0: California, Pennsylvania, was found dead in her vehicle early Thursday. Police say Moser killed her, then drove the body to his mother's home where she helped him clean up, ultimately helping him leave Heinz's car with her body inside near the campus library. Tanya J. Powers, Fox News.
1: The federal appeals court has temporarily halted a court order that would have granted thousands of athletes an extra year of eligibility. The lawsuit was filed by players who graduated high school in 2022 and were not included in the NCAA's new rule granting most players 5 years of eligibility. The NCAA argues fairness is subjective because schools have already built their rosters based on existing rules. One of the brightest stars in tennis will miss the U.S. Open.
2: The number one men's tennis player in the world, Jannik Sinner, announcing he will miss the Grand Slam because of a knee injury. He hasn't played since winning Wimbledon last month. News of Sinner's withdrawal from the U.S. Open comes one day after defending champion Carlos Alcaraz revealed he will return to defend his title. Alcaraz had been sidelined for 4 months with a right wrist injury. The U.S. Open gets underway in New York on August 30th.
1: Fox's Frank Lanza in New York. Wall Street stocks rose, trimming losses from a shaky week. Even though the bond market remained jumpy, the Dow gained 518, the Nasdaq up 113, the S&P plus 33. Crude oil futures at about $88 a barrel. I'm Lee Silasera. This is...
3: 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We visit with manager Stephen Vogt as the Guardians open a new road trip in Denver tonight. And it's a weekly farm report with Stephen Osterer, the vice president of player development for the Guardians, coming up on Guardians Warm Up.
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0: Good evening, everyone. Welcome to the Bet365 Guardians warm-up show. Tonight, we join you from Coors Field in Denver, Colorado. It's the Guardians and the Colorado Rockies getting ready for Game 1 of this three-game series. Jim Rosenhaus, along with you, we are about a half hour prior to tonight's first pitch on a nice baseball night here in the Rockies. It'll be warm, but it looks like any shower activity will hold off, and the Guardians continuing to pursue a postseason berth as we get deeper into the season, closer to the last month. And after yesterday's win at home to close out the homestand, the Guardians find themselves in the American League Central Division in third place, 4.5 back of front-running Chicago. But in the wild card chase, they're only a game out of the third and final wild card playoff spot, currently held by the Texas Rangers. Meanwhile, for the Rockies, after losing 119 games a year ago, they still have the worst record in the National League, but a much improved ball club. They come in at 50-77 on the season. Stay with us. We'll have more to come after this.
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7: We are the NFHS. 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
0: Warm up, we're joined by Stephen Osterer, the Guardians Vice President of Player Development, Weekly Farm Report. And this week we're going to hone in on Lake County at the single-A level. And Osti, before we get into specific players, a lot of the young guys that we'll talk about this week began their year at another single-A level in Hill City, Lynchburg, Virginia. The difference between the two, explain why it is a challenge and a move up for them when they go from Hill City to Lake County.
8: Hey, good morning, Rosie. I think I'd say it certainly is a bit of a challenge and a difference, but probably not as big as you'd expect from a talent level. I think there's just a little bit more consistency to what you see at the high A level versus the low A level. So, the raw abilities of some of these players are pretty similar, and similar to these guys moving up throughout the year, you have similar players from other organizations doing the same thing. So you end up playing against a lot of the same talent level. I think it's the consistency, of the pitching, the consistency of the at-bats that kind of tighten up as you go up the levels, and probably a little bit more from low A to high A. So more consistent approaches from the hitters that you're facing as a pitcher, and maybe not expanding and chasing as much. And then on the flip side, a little bit more tightened up strikes and buttoned up approach from the pitchers. So can be a little bit more of a challenge for the hitters to face that too. But overall, I'd say it's not a huge jump as maybe you'd see in other places in the system, but it certainly is a bit more of a challenge for these guys night in and night out.
0: Well, let's start on the position player side. Welbin Francisca, man, what a start he's had in 51 games, putting up tremendous power numbers as a shortstop. And what do you like about him and what he's been able to do this season?
8: Yeah, he's had a tremendous bounce back year after maybe a year in 25 that he would like to forget, and you know, had a bit of a shoulder strain and then had the same thing happen in spring training again this year. So he missed a bunch of time, but tons of credit to Walden and how he handled the rehab process and committed to getting just more physical and stronger and more powerful this year. And that showed up in more power and pop when he returned to Lake County in June. Encouraging steps all around for Walden. Just a great year for him.
0: We'll take a break. Come back. Talk pitching at Lake County after this.
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9: Let's check out the numbers tonight in Denver. Guardians, the favorite in game one over the Rockies, minus 155. Total is 10.5. And off another winner yesterday with Gavin Williams strikeouts. That's five in a row. Let's make it six tonight. Heading to Arizona for a money line play on the D-backs against the Reds, who came off a very difficult loss yesterday and traveled west. That's a battle of southpaws, and the Diamondbacks outstanding in that department. 21-11 against lefties, 272 against southpaws. Cincinnati just 231, and Eduardo Rodriguez, not just a lefty for Arizona, he's a good one. 12-4, and back-to-back quality starts behind him. I like Arizona tonight, money line. 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
0: Welcome back. It's Guardians warm-up. Stephen Oster, the Vice President of Player Development for the Guardians, joining us. And we're talking single-A Lake County. And again, a lot of the pitchers now that we'll talk about had gotten their start at Hill City and then have been moved up. And let's start with Jacob Zibben. Nine starts in at Lake County. Looks like the numbers are really good across the board. And what are you seeing improvement-wise from him?
8: Yeah, he's done a really good job. I think last time we talked about it, it was noting how he keeps getting better, and we're talking about him again, and he continues to get better. So, he's thrown a ton of strikes this year, which was something in the past that was a thing that we were concerned about, and Jacob was trying to work through. But again, a young kid who missed a ton of time, you'd expect him to get better. But probably not at this rate. The strike thrown has gone from, okay, maybe a bit concerning to, you know, he's in zone maybe a little tick too much at times and we need to throw the ball to more productive zones. But you know, we're hoping and expecting him to make the next few, and that'll be a huge accomplishment for him overall. But you know, zooming out on the things that we're seeing as a pitcher is also incredibly exciting long term.
0: Harrison Bodendorf, a 10th round pick a year ago in the draft, and this is first pro season out of obviously a college power in Oklahoma State. And is he progressing the way you would think that the college drafted pitcher would, especially as he gets deeper into his season now?
8: Yeah, I think he is, and a bit of a unique and different case. I mean, he had a midseason promotion to Lake County, and that was after having to come back from an IL stint with a lower leg fracture. And, you know, this was also on the heels of being the pitcher of the month for the Carolina League in April. So, you know, he missed about 2 months and he's come back now for about seven starts in Lake County. And, you know, he's done pretty well. Like, this is a left-handed starter who's got a unique slot. It adds deception to the whole arsenal. It's just tapping into more velocity long-term to just raise the quality of everything overall. And the good news for Harrison is there's a lot left to tack on, and he's already done a really good job and shown that he can do it in season. So tackling another offseason is going to be, it's going to be really exciting to see what he shows up at in 27.
0: Asti, great stuff as always at the single A level, Lake County. Thanks so much for coming by.
8: Thanks, Rosie.
0: That is Stephen Oster, Vice President of Player Development for the Guardians. Stay tuned, more to come after this.
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26: Dry and mild for the overnight hours. Great weather to be outside. Do a little stargazing. Partly cloudy, our low 62 degrees. Saturday, yep, showers, thunderstorms, mainly during the afternoon and evening hours. Some of those storms with heavy rain, maybe even a damaging wind gust with a high of 79 degrees. Stay alert from the 3 News Weather Center. I'm Mark Johnson.
0: Looks like pretty good baseball night shaping up here in Denver. Big series for the Guardians. They are all big now the rest of the way, and we'll talk about that with manager Stephen Vogt on the KeyBank Manager Show next.
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1: Series overall, and getting a series win. I really liked yesterday with, you know, jumping out to an early lead. Obviously, Gavin Williams and the bullpen were spectacular, and then we kept adding on runs as the game went, and that's what you have to do to win ball games. So really proud of the way our guys battled yesterday.
0: I feel like in spring training, you feel like if you can win series throughout the year, you're going to be in great shape at the end, but it's been a struggle. And does that make the last series a little more satisfying that you were able to get back in there and win a series?
1: Yeah, I was kind of joking with some of the guys, hey, we can do this. We can win a series. And, you know, and our guys, like I said, they show up every day ready to win. Sometimes you're going to win. Sometimes you're going to lose. And it doesn't mean that it's doomsday when every time you lose. You know, I really like the way this team has been trending. I know it sounds crazy when you've kind of been on a little bit of a dry spell winning, but we're pitching well, we're getting a lot of hits, we're getting a lot of traffic, and we're playing good defense. So we just have to continue to put those together and play those complete games, and we're going to like where we're at.
0: And two of the last three, some good work with men in scoring position. And just visiting with Grant Fink earlier on the homestand, he had mentioned that, you know, they're still working at it and trying to get that good approach with men in scoring position. And are you seeing some changes there that are leading to better success?
1: Yeah, I mean, I thought, you know, yesterday we think we had five hits in runner scoring position. They were all opposite field or up the middle. That's where you live in runner scoring position. If a pitcher gives you a pitch to pull, you're going to pull it. But we have to be looking to hit the ball up the middle the other way, and that's when you can really do some damage.
0: All right, the team is in Denver, and this can be a challenge for any team in baseball. What makes this a difficult place to play for the opposition?
1: Well, it's a lot of factors. I mean, the altitude is real. It's hard to breathe up here, so you get fatigued easier. It's a huge ballpark. I mean, there's so much real estate in this outfield. There's no game that's safe. The ball flies. You know, everyone talks about the home runs here. It's the singles. It's the extra base hits because the outfield is so big. The infield is fast. Pitches don't move as much as they do at sea level when you're up this high. So it's just a different style of game. And it just seems like crazy things happen here every time you come here. So it's very difficult to play.
0: And as much of a concern as it is while you're here, do you worry about the other side of it too when you get to Anaheim?
1: You always kind of do. I mean, everybody reacts differently to the altitude. Everybody's body responds differently. But our

0: Lauder all the way back, or do you still have to be mindful of where they've been here the last couple of days?
1: You always have to be mindful when guys are coming off of, you know, stints of not being able to play. But, you know, Joe looked good in his two at-bats yesterday. Chase has been feeling really good. So nice to have both of them back in the lineup. But again, we're always going to be mindful of how their workload goes and how they're feeling. And sometimes we got to do things like keeping them out of the lineup, even though you don't want to. Trust me, I want to put those guys in the lineup every day. But I'm glad to see them back in there today.
0: That is Guardians manager Stephen Vogt, the KeyBank Manager Show. Stay tuned. More to come from Denver after this.
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4: 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The way he'd laugh at my jokes, the way he'd listen, the way he always showed up. That's when I knew it was real. 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
10: 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Guardians and Rockies getting ready for the opener of this three-game series, and it's time now for the starting lineups. First, for manager Stephen Vogt, leading things off, Stephen Kwan in left field. Chase DeLauder, the right fielder, bats second. Jose Ramirez at third base bats third, with Joe Adell, the designated hitter, batting cleanup. Nathaniel Lowe at first base bats fifth. Angel Hanau, the shortstop, will hit sixth. Travis Bazana, the second baseman, bats seventh. Patrick Bailey will do the catching and hit eighth. And Petey Halpin in center field, bats ninth. On the mound, left-hander Joey Cantillo. Now for the Rockies and their manager, Warren Schaefer. Leading things off, Jake McCarthy, the left fielder. Kyle Karros, the third baseman, bats second. Cole Carrick, the center fielder, will hit third, with T.J. Rumfield at first base batting cleanup. Willie Castro, the second baseman, hits fifth. Jordan Beck in right field bats sixth. Mickey Moniak, the designated hitter, bats seventh. Braxton Fulford is the catcher, hitting eighth. And Ezekiel Tovar, the shortstop, bats ninth. On the mound, it's right-hander Tanner Gordon. Those are your starting lineups. Now stay tuned. When we return, it's tonight's first pitch on the Cleveland Clinic Radio Network.

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6: Tom Hamilton with the road trip off, and here in Denver for the first leg of our trip, we are dipping into the Cleveland baseball alumni pool, and we have come up with Scott Bales from those teams back in the 80s. And Scott, you had 4 seasons in Cleveland, part of your 9-year major league career, and I know you still are very active as an alum for the Cleveland baseball franchise, doing a bunch of stuff, and it's great to have you with us. And you are a Denver resident now, and you get to see some baseball here this weekend with the Guardians playing key games down the stretch.
7: Been looking forward to this for months, since Bobby D mentioned it back on the alumni golf tournament in April. And, you know, Rosie, right, when you got to the big leagues, we did a game together in Chicago and another one in St. Louis. So this is our third time in the saddle together.
6: Good stuff. And the Guardians taking on a Rockies team that has the worst record in the National League coming in. But when you come to Denver as the visiting team, and we talked about it with Stephen Vogt on the manager's show tonight, this is never an easy place to play for the opposition.
7: Well, especially for our starting pitcher, Cantillo, you know, he's got a great curveball. I love that pitch for him. It's different here, and he'll have to make some adjustments. But it's a tough place to pitch, but it's tough for everybody, not just one guy. So I think the Guardians are coming in on a good little streak after 2 out of 3 in San Fran, and it's time to make up some spots in those standings.
6: Well, they come into play tonight. In terms of the division chase, they are in third place. They're 4.5 back of the front-running White Sox. But in the wild card chase, they are only 1 game out of that third and final wild card playoff spot. Currently, Texas and Minnesota are tied for that slot with identical 63 and 65 records. The Guardians 62 and 66 coming in. For the Rockies, dead last in the National League, but an improvement from a year ago when they lost 119 games. This year, 50 and 77. Good young ball club and a challenging team offensively for the other pitching staff.
7: Yeah, they'll put some runs. They'll put some pressure on the pitchers when they get on the base paths. They got 4 or 5 guys that will just take off and run. You know, they're sitting at 50-77. It's their best record through 127 games since 2022.
6: Been a tough stretch for the Rockies. They cleaned house in the offseason, made major changes with a Cleveland connection, and we'll get into that as the game goes along. But Paul DePodesta is their president of baseball ops, and Josh Burns is the general manager, both with strong Cleveland ties, and they're trying to turn this thing around here in Colorado. But for the Guardians, that's not their concern right now. Their concern is trying to win ball games and stay relevant here down the stretch. We're in Denver, Colorado, on what's turning out to be a nice night after some late-day showers that put batting practice in jeopardy, but the teams actually were able to hit on the field after a brief shower. We'll have warm temperatures and mainly clear skies in a ballpark that's really one of the gems in baseball. It opened back in 1995. After two seasons, the first two seasons of Rockies baseball at Old Mile High Stadium, this ballpark, when it's filled to capacity, seats 50,000, and that's about as big as it gets in the major leagues. And with the thin air here, the fence distances as far as you'll see anywhere, 347 down the left field line, 390 to left center, 415 to dead center, and then 375 to right center, and 350 down the right field line. It's an 8-foot-high fence from the left field foul pole just to the right of center, and then it jumps up to about 16.5 feet high the rest of the way toward the right field foul pole. So, as Voder mentioned in the warm-up show, not necessarily home runs that do the damage here, but a lot of base hits fall in and a lot of extra bases with that vast expanse in the outfield here at Coors Field. The Rockies have taken the field wearing their City Connect uniforms here tonight, and that means a combination color combo of purple, orange, and light blue on the jerseys, white pants, and then the yellow numbers with the Rocky Mountains mixed in on that jersey as well. So it's a colorful look. Guardians with the road blues, their alternate blue jerseys tonight with the gray pants and the white and red trim. Umpiring crew for this evening's game. Behind home plate, it's Nate Tomlinson. Bruce Dreckman is the crew chief. He'll be at first base. Jacob Metz is the second base umpire. And Carlos Torres is umpiring around at third. We mentioned Joey Cantillo on the mound for the Guardians, looking for win number 10 on the season. He's opposed by Tanner Gordon, a right-hander who is 0-3 with an earned run average of 5.55. He's been working out of the bullpen mainly this season, but lately that has meant some lengthy stints out of the bullpen, 3 and 4 innings at a time, because he was picking things up for Michael Lorenzen, who was really having a tough time not pitching deep into games, and basically they were piggybacking Gordon after Lorenzen. So he may pitch fairly deep into this game, even though he's worked out of the pen almost exclusively for the last month and a half. And it'll be interesting to see how the Guardians approach that as this game goes along.
7: Yeah, I don't think he's in great shape to go deep into a game. The Rockies would love if he could. But, you know, in his 17 big league appearances, only 5 have been starts. And he's coming off injured list recently. So, you know, if they could give him 5, I'm sure they would take that right now.
6: Stephen Kwan to lead things off for the Guardians. Here comes tonight's first pitch, and it's outside for ball 1, and we are underway in Denver. 88 degrees at game time, low humidity, light breeze, and it is blowing toward left as the next pitch to Kwan misses downstairs for ball 2. Gordon will throw strikes for the most part. Here's his pitch. And it's on the outside corner for a strike. 2-1 to count on Kwan, as he has kept the walks down during his time in the bullpen. The right-hander with the 2-1 pitch. And Kwan slices it foul out of play. That one's off to the third base side. Smaller crowd here tonight in Denver. Not too far from here, less than a mile away, is where the Broncos play. They have an exhibition game tonight against the Packers. The 2-2. That just misses down low for ball 3. And Scott, football in this town is king.
7: Yeah, but I did see a lot of cheeseheads walking around with the wedge up on top at 98 degrees. They're still wearing their cheese.
6: The 3-2 slap to the left side, a base hit for Stephen Kwan through the hole between third and short. And Stephen Kwan, who's been as hot as any hitter in all of baseball since the start of July, opens tonight's game with an opposite field single.
7: I remember earlier in the season, Rosie, thinking maybe the move from left to center has really taken his mind off his offense and, you know, kind of was struggling a lot. And, boy, his turnaround, he's right back to the old Stephen Kwan. And
6: now Chase DeLauder steps in, hits the first pitch high in the air to left center, and the left fielder moving over makes the catch. That's Jake McCarthy as Kwan retreats to first. So one down. Yes, Kwan has become that igniter again at the top of the order, and he was missed. They had dropped him down in the order earlier in the season, but now firmly entrenched in that leadoff spot again. So one away for Jose Ramirez. Switch hitting third baseman. In from the left side, the pitch to him on the inside corner for a strike. Fastball, not overpowering. Curve, slider, and change, the traditional four-pitch mix for Tanner Gordon. Throw to first, back safely is Kwan. Let's get that defense for you for the Rockies. Jake McCarthy in left. Cole Carrig, good-looking rookie in center. Adam Beck is around in right. Here's the pitch to Hosey. And it's swung on, ripped to first, snared on the short hop by Rumfield. And now they have, after he stepped on the bag, Kwan in a rundown. They tag him out for the double play. And just like that, the side is retired. Rumfield stepped on the bag to get the out on Ramirez. And then threw quickly to second base. And the shortstop finished up the play. And the Guardians go quietly despite the leadoff single by Kwan. Bottom of the first coming up. No score from Denver. Swung on, there's a high fly ball, launched to right field, home run, Jose Ramirez.
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6: Jake McCarthy leads things off for Colorado as we hit the bottom of the first inning, and the first pitch from Joey Cantillo is fouled back for strike one. No score. Cantillo coming off arguably his best start of the season. Six innings of one hit, one run baseball and a win over the Padres last Saturday at home. The left-hander out of Honolulu, ready to go, works from the stretch at all times. Here comes his 0-1 to McCarthy, off speed, in tight for a ball, 1-1 the count, and we'll see a lot of those, the curveball from Joey Cantillo.
7: Yeah, we saw earlier, leading all of major leagues in curveballs thrown, and I got the chance to see Joey in one of his first starts.
6: A 1-1 is tapped foul.
7: In 2024 in Cleveland for an alumni event. And I thought, this guy's got an old school, big curveball. And I like it. Not many guys throw it anymore and as effectively as he's been able to.
6: Here's his pitch to McCarthy. Swung on and tapped foul. McCarthy stays alive with two strikes. Joey Cantillo, 26 years of age, has that prototype size for a starting pitcher in the big leagues anymore. 6'4", 225. Here's his 1-2. Upstairs for a ball. And the count's now 2-2. Patrick Bailey wondering if McCarthy didn't go all the way around instead of checking his swing. For Joey Cantillo, tonight is start number 27. He has a 9-7 record, an ERA of 3.80. Just under 5 innings of start, 10 strikeouts, 4 walks every 9 innings. Now the 2-2, down low, ball 3. McCarthy part of a recharged Colorado offense, and they always swing the bats well here in Denver. Here's the payoff pitch. Breaking ball missed upstairs for ball 4, and McCarthy draws a leadoff walk.
7: That's a tough leadoff. McCarthy likes to be on base. He likes to rattle pitchers, and he can steal some bases, and he'll be very aggressive over there. You really love to start that game lefty on lefty with one out, nobody on base.
6: Now Kyle Karros, the third baseman, right-handed hitter, just off the injured list today, and he takes an off-speed pitch outside for ball 1. Karros, the son of former Dodgers star Eric Karros, and he's been a nice boost to this lineup. Here's the pitch, and it's on the outside corner for a strike. Before the injury, he was hitting .265 in his rookie season. 10 home runs, 44 driven in, and 20 doubles. Big right-handed hitter. The 1-1 swung on, and that's cued slowly to the first baseman low. He'll take it to the bag in time for the out as McCarthy moves up to second. And there's one down with a runner in scoring position now for Colorado.
7: It's always a great move to really attack a guy that just gets activated. First at bat against live in-game pitching. I always like to go right at him so they don't get to see too many pitches.
6: Now Cole Kerrig, another rookie who's had an outstanding start to his major league career. Here's the pitch to him. And it's in tight for ball 1, but Patrick Bailey, the catcher, wants to challenge. So our first ABS challenge of the night. And it's by the Guardians. And the pitch is indeed a ball. So the call confirmed, and Cleveland's down to 1 challenge left. Get you that defense for the Guardians. Stephen Kwan in left field. Petey Halpin in center. Chase DeLauder in right. And they'll run a lot here in Denver. Big outfield. The 1-0. Off speed, low and in, 2-0 on the infield. Nathaniel Lowe at first, Travis Bezzana at second. Angel Hanau, the start at short tonight, with Jose Ramirez around at third and Patrick Bailey catching Joey Cantillo. Here's the pitch, swing and a miss. Got him to chase the curve, and it's 2-1. I mentioned earlier our game time temperature, 88 degrees, and that's brought to you by Gusto. Higher, pay, and grow your team with Gusto. No score in this game. Patrick Bailey out to the mound quickly. What do you see, Scott, that would cause him to go out there so fast?
7: Maybe thinking the guy on second's picking something up with his setup, with his pitch selection. So just want to make sure you're on the same page right there.
6: So a quick mound visit with a count of 2-1 on Kerrig. Playing in his 60th major league game after he started his year at AAA. He's hitting .281 with 5 homers and 34 driven in. The pitch to him, down low for a ball. And that's been the key for the Rockies. Yes, they're still only at 50 wins, worst record in the National League, but they love their lineup, and they love the youth in that lineup. Big futures ahead offensively for the Rockies. Here's the 3-1. Swung on, popped it up, foul, out of play, first base side. It's a big ballpark, three decks most of the way around. In fact, that upper deck wraps all the way around almost to center field. And they have party areas up top. Here's the 3-2. Did he check his swing? No, he went too far on a pitch that may have been down low, but that's strike three. Carrick's retired. Now there's two down in the inning. And it brings up T.J. Rumfield, one of the best rookies in baseball. No score. Runner at second base. Rumfield leads all rookies in batting average at .292. 13 home runs, 60 runs driven in. Big left-handed hitter. Takes a breaking ball outside ball one. They got him in a minor deal with the Yankees in the offseason. Yankees getting a minor league pitcher in exchange for, at the time, a minor league first baseman, the 1-0. And that's in there for a strike, 1-1. Rockies people saying that with Ben Rice entrenched at first base for New York, they let this guy walk after putting up some impressive numbers in the Yankees minor league system.
7: He's putting them up here in Denver as well, leading RBI guy for these young Rockies.
6: The 1-1 misses low and outside, 2-1. Well, they have a new front office here, Paul DePodesta, who's been a head of baseball operations in various positions throughout baseball for five different teams. The 2-1, upstairs, 3-1. So he took over as the president of baseball operations in December. He brought Josh Burns over from the Dodgers as the general manager, both with Cleveland connections early in their careers. Here's the 3-1. Swung on, foul back into the net, and it's 3-2. And boy, by all accounts, the changes have been extremely positive. They're still trying to figure out pitching, but it seems like they've been trying to figure that out since the franchise started back in 1993.
7: You know, pitching's a tough one for all major league teams. Cleveland has the luxury of having five or six guys that continue to run out there every 5 days, and that consistency can really help a starting five, and it really helps the bullpen.
6: Payoff pitch coming to Rumfield. Here it is. Down low, ball four, and there's a second walk in the inning allowed by Cantillo. The Rockies now have runners at first and second with two down. And the pitch count starting to climb for Joey Cantillo. He's up to 22 pitches here in the first inning. Don't forget, whenever the Guardians win, your Northeast Ohio Ford dealers will donate $500 to Cleveland Guardians charities to support youth access to sports in Cleveland. Castro takes a strike on the inside corner. Changeup from Cantillo. A lot of soft stuff early. Now the lefty sets, checks the runners. Here's the pitch. And it's swung on, bounced near the middle, on through, base hit. Rounding third, heading for home is McCarthy. He will score. And the Rockies take the early lead on the RBI single by Willie Castro. Yeah, the walks come back to hurt Cantillo as Rumfield moved up to second on the play, but Castro found the hole in the middle of the diamond.
7: Yeah, walks always hurt, but a leadoff walk, correct me if I'm wrong, I think it's about 72% will score. So a walk's a walk, but a leadoff walk, you almost want to double that one.
6: Jordan Beck, the batter, takes a breaking ball strike on the inside corner. So Colorado with the early lead here tonight. Here's the 0-1. Beck swings and misses. Strike two. Beck, who had a really solid season a year ago. Injuries have slowed him this year, and he's just never gotten it going. Only 40 games in the major leagues. batting just 179 with a home run and 10 runs driven in. Right-handed hitter. Here's the pitch to him, and he swings and chops it foul over to the Guardians dugout on the third base side. A year ago, Beck played in just under 150 games and finished with 16 homers and 53 driven in. Just can't get it rolling this year. Here's the 0-2. Just missed outside. Went with the curve again. And it's 1-2. That's the big change for Colorado. They were 29th in runs scored a year ago. They are 6th in the major leagues in runs scored heading into play tonight. The 1-2. Down low. 2-2. And normally there's a pretty significant difference home and road. Not so this year. It's, yes, they score more at home, but it's not a significant difference as in years past. The 2-2 swung on, pulled foul outside of third.
7: And I think, Rosie, that's because that, you know, they're putting more balls in play, taking more walks. It's not all about the Colorado high altitude home runs. They're finding other ways to get runs this year.
6: Here's the 2-2 pitch. Swing and a miss, strike three. Cantillo is able to limit the damage, but the Rockies do score first on the RBI single by Castro. It's 1-0 Colorado heading to the second.
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6: 1-0 Rockies, second inning. Leading things off for the Guardians, Joe Adell, and he takes strike one. Joe Adell with that bruised knee, the left knee that caused him to miss Wednesday night's game. He swings and rips one right side, base hit, or excuse me, left side into left field. A base hit for Adell, who continues to make solid contact, but I was going to say he got back in there surprisingly so as a pinch hitter in yesterday's game. And now back in the starting lineup tonight, and what a great addition he has been since coming over from Anaheim, as has the next hitter, Nathaniel Lowe, who steps in now. Left-handed batter with Adell at first. The pitch from Tanner Gordon, and the right-hander's fastball's on the inside corner for a strike.
7: I kind of wish everyone at home could have seen that swing by Adell. It's just very smooth and compact. Sees his pitch, and he was on it. And, you know, no hesitation. Really, really looks confident.
6: The 0-1 is popped up to shallow left. Coming on, the left fielder McCarthy makes the catch after a long run to get there, and Lowe is retired on a pop-up to the opposite field. So one down, and We should tell you, during the first four innings, it's the Conrad's score four, win four new tires contest. Amy Carey of Akron is our contestant tonight. She would win a set of four Bridgestone tires courtesy of Conrad's Tire Express and Total Car Care if the Guardians score four runs in any of the first four innings. Angel Henao with a high fly ball hit to fairly deep left center. It's caught out there by Carrig. And now it's two quick outs for the Guardians, who are aggressive early against Tanner Gordon. And we mentioned at the top, he's right around the plate with most of his pitches. Doesn't walk many. And the Guardians trying to jump him early in at-bats.
7: Yeah, which is keeping his pitch count relatively low compared to Cantillo, who racked up nearly 30 pitches. You know, you got to pitch to contact, even in a place like Colorado.
6: And there's a first pitch swing by Travis Bazzana. High fly ball to center, shallow. Carrig makes the catch. And a quick inning, despite the base hit again for Tanner Gordon, as the Guardians are retired. And we head to the bottom of the second. It's 1-0 Colorado on the Cleveland Clinic Radio Network.
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6: Guardians trailing 1-0. Joey Cantillo back to work, and he fires a strike to Mickey Moniak, leading things off for Colorado in the bottom half of the second inning. Jim Rosenhaus along with Scott Bales filling in for Hammy on this first leg of the road trip. The 0-1 swung on, fouled off at home plate, and it's 0-2 on Moniak. Tom with the road trip off. He'll rejoin us when the team returns home for our next homestand starting a week from tonight against Kansas City. Here comes the 0-2 from Joey Cantillo. Breaking ball, called strike three, caught the inside corner. Moniak down on strikes. Curve is a thing of beauty, isn't it?
7: There's the curve, and you know, the first inning he missed with it a couple times, which led to that walk. And boy, but when it's on, it's a pitch that hitters don't like. It changes planes, you can change speeds on it. There's a fast curve, a big curve, and if you have a good one, you can make a lot of different pitches out of that one pitch.
6: Braxton Fulford, the catcher, steps in and takes a fastball up high for ball one. Right-handed hitter. Cantillo with the 1-0. Swung on. There's a chopper foul outside of third. And the count's now 1-1. Third base coach Andy Gonzalez down there. Doug Bernier over at first base. Now the 1-1 to Fulford. And it's swung on and tapped slowly to the second baseman. Bazzana up with it. Throws on to first for the out. Two quick outs for Cantillo. Here in the second, he would take a repeat of his last start when when he allowed the only hit in his performance in the first inning and one run in that first inning against the Padres. And that's all he allowed in six innings of work, and the Guardians came back and won the ballgame on Saturday. Now the number nine hitter, Ezekiel Tovar, their shortstop. And the Rockies have a good one defensively at the plate this year, batting 205 with nine homers, 38 driven in. 1-0 Colorado, bottom of the second. Here's the pitch. And it's outside and high for a ball. Still some sunshine in right field, so Chase DeLauder has to deal with that for the next 10 minutes or so. Rest of the field in shadows. Here comes the 1-0 pitch. Swung on, and that's looped to the second baseman. One hop grab by Bazana. Throws to first for the out. Side retired in order. And we have two complete in Denver. It's 1-0 Colorado over the Guardians.
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9: How's it going, fellow sports fans? It's Andy West. Let's look back on this day in sports history, August 21st. We'll start today way back in 1931. Yankee slugger Babe Ruth becomes the first Major League Baseball player to hit 600 career home runs as the New York Yankees defeat the St. Louis Browns 11-7. Babe Ruth would finish his career with 714 home runs. Jumping way ahead, today in 2007, Garrett Anderson of the Los Angeles Angels drove in a team record 10 runs in an 18-9 rout of the New York Yankees. Anderson hit a grand slam, a three-run homer, a two-run double, and an RBI double to become the 12th player in Major League history to have 10 RBIs in a game. And today in 2016, Kevin Durant scores 30 points and helps the Americans rout Serbia 96-66 for their third straight basketball gold medal. It caps an Olympics in which the U.S. dominated the medal tables, both the gold, 46 of them, and overall totals, 121. The 51 total medal margin over second place China is the largest in a non-boycotted Olympics in nearly a century.
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26: Neutrogena apologizing for dropping Hayden Panettiere as she battled postpartum depression in 2015.
27: The late actress was the face of the skincare giant, but she claimed in her memoir, Neutrogena axed her contract over her breaking a morality clause. It happened after she went public about battling postpartum depression following the 2014 birth of her daughter. Fans were threatening a Neutrogena boycott following her death just days ago. I'm Monica Nelson.
28: You're a man who needs to control his fate.
26: The Odyssey has set an all-time R-rated record. After being in theaters for over a month, it became the highest-grossing R-rated movie of all time. The epic film from Christopher Nolan has made over $1.3 billion worldwide, edging out the previous record holder Deadpool and Wolverine by about $20 million. Those two films and the 2019 movie Joker are the only R-rated movies to ever gross $1 billion.
29: This music and I will never die.
26: Ariana Grande granting permission to subpoena information to help reveal the identities of anonymous hackers who allegedly leaked unreleased songs and footage. The original lawsuit was filed last month with the Grammy-winning singer alleging a years-long hacking campaign targeting people in her inner circle with access to unreleased music, private photos, and behind-the-scenes content. The hackers allegedly leaked 45 unreleased songs in 2023 alone and reportedly sold the stolen content online. That's entertainment. I'm Jennifer Bolsoni.
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7: That little rain shower, which was not even a shower, a little, it really cooled things off for us.
6: The 2-2 popped up, shallow right, coming in, making the catch is Beck for the first out in the inning. And you were saying it has not rained or snowed much here in the last calendar year, huh?
7: No, we've actually lived here for 1 year. Rosie, we moved, bought a house, all our kids are here, and we're spending a lot of time here anyway, so we bought it, kept our home, and it flip-flopped. Missouri had more snow and more rain than Colorado in the last 12 months, which is hard to believe. They had the least amount of snow, not only in Denver, but even up in the mountains in the Rockies. And this summer, it's felt like Missouri or Cleveland. It's been 90, 95.
6: Petey Halpin leans into one, drives it high and deep, right center. Home run, Halpin. Tie game at one on the home run for Halpin. Number three on the season for Petey Halpin. And, man, there are a lot of Guardians fans here tonight.
7: You saw them walking around downtown. You know, a lot of cheeseheads for the football game. But I saw a lot of Guardians, a lot of old Indians in uniform, in jerseys. And you just heard them come alive. And, boy, that didn't look like a guy taking a swing that has two home runs. That looked like a 40-home run swing right there.
6: Now Stephen Kwan, he takes a pitch up and in for ball one. 422 feet the distance as that one went deep into the bullpen in right center. Here's the 1-0. And it's down low, 2-0. Now, the ball will carry here if you hit it well. And Halpin got all of it. And enjoyed watching that one sail. Here's the 2-0. It's up and in for ball three. Now the Guardians, they did a number on Gordon back in Cleveland last year, the only other time he's faced them. Here's his pitch. And he fires a strike to Kwan. It's now 3-1. He worked three innings, allowed six runs in his only other appearance against the Guardians last year at Progressive Field. The 3-1. Upstairs, ball four. And the on-base machine that is Stephen Kwan continues. A single and a walk yesterday. Three walks and a base hit. Just remarkable what he's been doing really since late June.
7: Yeah, it's amazing. It's been a huge turnaround. For a guy that, you know, a lot of Cleveland and the national pundits were thinking, you know, something's changed. Maybe, you know, that run is over.
6: Chase DeLauter steps in, smacks one to first, grabbed by Rumfield, and he tags the bag for the out. But then as he threw to second to try and retire Kwan, he threw it past the second baseman, and Kwan is able to advance to third on the play. Error on the first baseman, Rumfield, allowing Kwan to advance all the way to third as the go-ahead run, now with two down. Jose Ramirez will bat. Ramirez, he bounced into a double play his first time up. Here's the pitch to him. Outside, ball one. And Ramirez starting to look a little more like the Jose Ramirez we have seen over the years. Spraying line drives now consistently. Still battling after the hand surgery. Here's the 1-0. Swing and a miss. 1-1. The general consensus is when you have that hamate surgery, even though he's back, probably won't feel 100% till next spring.
7: Right. Takes time, and is you're afraid to get jammed too. And hitting from the left side most of his at-bats, that, you know, that's tough. But, you know, such a battler, you know. My favorite guy I've ever seen put on a Cleveland uniform. You know, Lofton, Joey Bell, you name it, this is my favorite guy. And he does it for all the right reasons. He plays so hard. He plays when he's hurt.
6: The 2-1, swung on. There's a tapper to the right side. Grabbed by Rumfield, throws back to the pitcher covering, and Gordon's there to retire Ramirez. Well, he's one of the best. That time retired. Guardians, though, they tie it on the Halpin home run. We head to the bottom of the third inning. It's tied at one here in Denver.
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6: Top of the lineup for the Rockies in the bottom of the third inning against Joey Cantillo. It's Jake McCarthy, first pitch swinging, lofts one foul left side and out of play. McCarthy led off the first inning with a walk and later scored on an RBI single by Willie Castro. And it stayed 1-0 Colorado until the top half of this inning when Petey Halpin homered. 1-1 the score. Here's the pitch. Down low and outside. 1-1 the count on McCarthy. Tremendous pickup in the offseason, acquired by a trade from the Diamondbacks. Here's the 1-1. Down low, 2-1. He's sixth in the National League in batting at 295 with 13 bombs and 68 driven in. You mentioned he likes to run, 22 steals.
7: Make him run, and you mentioned early in the game, Rosie, you can't just put big guys that hit home runs in this left.
6: 2-1, line to second, caught by the second baseman, Bazzano.
7: You can't just put a big, heavy, 250-pound guy that hits home runs in the outfield. If you're Colorado, you got to have guys that can run. They play so deep, you have to be able to come in and take those balls away. So you don't see that. You see three guys for the Rockies that can all fly.
6: Kyle Karras steps in. Here's the pitch to him. Swung on, fouled off at home plate for strike one. Karras in his first game back after being on the injured list with a concussion. Bounce to first his first time up. Third baseman. Here's the 0-1. Swung on, and he lifts one high in the air to deep right near the line. Running attempt, and nice catch in fair territory by Chase DeLauder. Just as he got to the line in right. And a good test right there. He missed a couple of games with a tight hamstring, and he had to go some to haul that one in.
7: And he doesn't look like your classic speedster out there, but he covered a lot of ground. And that ball, you called it. It was fair, and it's at least a double if that ball hits the ground.
6: Now Cole Carrig. Switch hitter. Right side. Pitch to him. Outside and high for ball one. One of 10 different players who has made their major league debut for Colorado. Third straight year they've had 10 or more make their debuts, which tells you one of the reasons that they've struggled so much in the one loss column. A lot of growing pains. The 1-0 strike called on the inside corner, 1-1.
7: I think what shows growing pains for the Rockies is tonight's starter, Tanner Gordon. I just quickly, 2023, he was 8-12 in the minor leagues. 2024, 0-6 with an 8 2025. 6-8 with a 6.5 ERA. Where is the success that they can build on? They've they're bringing up pitchers that have never had success, and then you bring them to a stadium like this, and I get why pitching is tough here, but
6: the 1-2 swing and a miss, strike three. Carrick down on strikes.

0: 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Because with the frequency, the reach that you can generate with that component is something that we always have as an add-on in our campaigns.
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7: 1-1 your score as we head to the fourth inning here in Denver. Guardians and Rockies. Joe Adell leads it off for Cleveland. Tanner Gordon delivers, and his pitch is low and outside for a ball to even the count at 1-1. Adell with a sharp single his first time up, leading off the second inning. Here's the 1-1. Swung on, foul back into the net. 1-2 the count. A defensive change for the Rockies. Ezekiel Tovar is out of the game. Willie Castro slides over from second to play short. The 1-2 swung on, yanked foul outside of third. And into the game at second base is Connor Norby. So I didn't notice anything injury-wise for Tovar, but I'm sure we'll hear something from downstairs at some point. Here's Gordon's 1-2. Swung on, that's ripped foul just past Ruglas Odor. You see that and you wonder how more third base coaches and first base coaches don't get hit.
8: Well, remember, it wasn't too long ago they weren't wearing hard helmets. They were just there in a baseball cap until some injuries occurred.
7: The 1-2 is swung on and missed, and Adell is down on strikes. Jim Rosenhaus along with Scott Bales, former Cleveland Indian. From 86 to 89, four seasons with Cleveland, your first four in the major leagues.
8: All in Cleveland. Loved it. Never wanted to leave. And last night, Rosie, first time in 40 years, I was having pregame jitters.
7: Nathaniel Lowe, the batter, takes a strike.
8: The night before today's game, I was laying there awake. Well, A, I'm back in a big league stadium. It's been a few years. B, you're sitting in for Hammy, a Hall of Famer, you know, and you've been doing this a majority of your life, and I was thinking, I am so unprepared.
7: The 0-1 is fouled back. Well, your knowledge is shining through.
8: we got a lot of game left.
7: A lot of weekend left.
8: A lot of weekend. Looking forward to it.
7: Here's the 0-2. Swung on, and there's a line drive to shallow center. It's sinking fast, and that falls in. A base hit for Nathaniel Lowe to shallow center. And the Guardians have a one-out base runner. But it's interesting. We're talking about your time in Cleveland and the wins and losses. They went the other way a lot of those years that you were there. But, boy, you had some talented players, especially position player-wise, and you yourself had some solid seasons, kind of bouncing back and
8: here
7: forth
8: and
7: between
8: there,
7: the rotation.
8: I would fool a few people, but what I take the most from my time in Cleveland are two things, and I tell this everywhere I go. A, the people of Cleveland were so good to me and my family. From not just the Indians and Bobby D and Dan O'Brien, but the people we lived by in neighborhoods all over in Westlake, and just great. And then how much success that our little team that didn't win.
7: The 0-1 is ripped into right field by Angel Hanau for a base hit, maybe more. On his way to third is Lowe. It's bobbled out and right by Beck. And Hanau moves up to second.

0: base. He may have tried it anyway. And we'll see if they give an error to Beck. But I think Canal is going to go anyway. And he should get credit for a double. So second and third with one out for the Guardians in this tie game at one.
1: He definitely booted that ball in right field. Stepped right over. Went between his legs.
0: And he will be charged with an error. Beck, the right fielder.
1: So besides, back to my long-winded story, besides how everyone treated me.
0: Here's the pitch to Travis Bazzana. With the infield halfway, here's the pitch, and it swung on and fouled off.
1: What was our guy, you know, John Farrell managed in the big leagues, Buddy Black, Ron Washington, Pat Tabler, you know, worked in the booth doing TV for 25 years. Brooke Jacoby coached for 25 years. Swindell's been on TV.
0: The 0-1 is on the outside corner for a strike.
1: Yeah, Candy Oddie, who we talked about, been on the radio in Arizona. Just a lot of guys have had a lot of success after baseball, but still in baseball.
0: Oh, and 2, the count on Bazzana. Here it comes, way upstairs for a ball. Now Travis Bazzana in his rookie major league season has fought through some ups and downs, trying to come up big here in the fourth inning. Second and third, one away. Gordon delivers, and his pitch is outside for a ball. 2-2 the count. Well, that first season, I had you 10-10 in 1986.
1: And had a couple saves, too. I think 7 or 8 saves, maybe.
0: The 2-2 pitch. Swung on. Popped him up. Left side. Foul. Bending toward the seats and out of play.
1: 10-10. 7 or 8 saves. Rosie, that's worth a lot of money nowadays.
0: 62 games. 10 starts. I mean, you were almost an everyday player.
1: But I was getting paid at the time. Almost $60,000 that year.
0: The game is different for sure. Here's the 2-2 delivery. Swung on, and here's a chopper to first. A foul ball, or is it? It squirted through the first baseman to right field. That's why the fans reacted, but it was fouled off the foot of Bazzana. So simply another 2-2 count.
1: I thought we had a little Bill Buckner action happening there.
0: Oof. And Rumfield has had a really strong year defensively, but he's committed an error already tonight. And again, that infield creeping in on the right side especially. The 2-2 swung on, fouled back. Bazzana stays alive. Bazzana out early for early batting practice today. Working with the hitting group. Trying to get back in a good groove. We saw it when he first came up. And then the inevitable ups and downs of a rookie major league season. Here comes the 2-2 from Tanner Gordon. Swung on, foul back. Stayed alive on a changeup. We have 2 first overall draft picks in tonight's game. Travis Bazzana, first overall pick in the draft for the Guardians. And Mickey Moniak for the Rockies was a Phillies first overall pick in the draft back in 2016.
1: And wasn't this Cleveland's first ever?
0: Here's the 2-2. Swung on, line, left field. It gets down for a base hit. Scoring is low. Here comes Hanau. Sliding, safe at home plate. It's a 2-run opposite field single for Travis Bazzana. And the Guardians take a 3-1 lead.
1: Boy, that's just a good workmanlike at bat right there. Fouled off the pitches he couldn't handle. Finally got one up in the zone and just flipped it out into that wide open left field area.
0: And we have not seen much of that from Bazzana in recent weeks, going to the opposite field, working the middle of the diamond. But that time, a 2-run base hit on a single to left. That is huge for Bazzana. visit to the mound as the pitching coach for the Colorado Rockies is out to the mound. That is Alon Leishman. As Tanner Gordon runs into difficulties here in the fourth inning as the Guardians, with three consecutive singles, have scored a pair of runs. There's still only one out with Bezzana at first base. Bezzana now with 38 runs batted in on the season. Here's Patrick Bailey. The pitch. Strike called on the inside corner. Pick up the Guardians Dollar Bank debit card. You can score exclusive perks like savings at the Guardians team store. 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The pitch to Bailey. That's on the outside corner. Strike two called. Well, the Guardians in a stretch where for four series they are playing teams with some of the worst records in baseball, four of the five worst records. The 0-2, swing and a miss, strike three. Bailey down on strikes, but you still have to go out and play good baseball to win those games.
1: Yeah, they're still major league teams, even though, you know, Colorado has struggled. They're going to battle every night. They're young, they're hungry, but you know, for Cleveland, they made up a lot more ground last year than they need to right now. And with the upcoming schedule, they have, you know, it's wide open, not only to get in as a wild card, but to win the division still.
0: Quick throw to first, diving back in is Bezzana. Here's Petey Halpin. Halpin homered his first time up. Getting another start in center field tonight. It's been a good week along those lines for him. And with his speed and the work he does defensively, what an asset he is in center here. And then it contributes the home run his first time up. Throw to first, got away from the first baseman, but not far. Rocky's a little sloppy defensively here early in the game. When you look at just raw numbers for Colorado, 82 errors this season, 28th in baseball. Here's the pitch, and Halpin takes it outside for ball one, a fastball that time. So Cleveland in front for the first time tonight with three runs on six hits, one run, one hit for the Rockies. Fourth inning. Here's the pitch. Swung on, ripped to first, backhand stop on the short hop by Rumfield. Takes it to the bag in time for the out. Side retired, but Travis Bezzana's two-run single has put the Guardians in front 3-1 here in Denver.
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0: TJ Rumfield, the big first baseman, steps in to lead things off for Colorado. Bottom of the fourth. Joey Cantillo back at it with a two-run lead now. And he fires low and outside for ball one with the curve. Rumfield walked his first time up. Rookie first baseman having a tremendous season. Here's the 1-0. Swung on, and that's ripped on a couple of hops to the second baseman, Bizana, who snares it and throws to first in time for the out. One down. Now the Guardians, they'll be back home next Friday night to take on the Royals. Sugardale Dollar Dogs, post-game fireworks presented by Hyundai, and it's a free shirt Friday. A throwback 1970s t-shirt thanks to Cleveland State. 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Willie Castro, the batter. Here's the pitch to him. Off speed, outside.
1: Boy.
0: And Scott Bales, that's where the schedule favorable for the Guardians. They have this road trip against the last place Rockies and the last place Angels. The 1-0. Down low, 2-0. And then they go home for a 10-game homestand. The Royals, who are struggling. And then the Blue Jays, who they're battling with for that third and final wild card spot. Then the Tigers for four on Labor Day weekend.
1: Yes, it's laying right there for them, you know, to do a little bit of what they did last year and to make up so much. How many games did they make up like? It was an amazing run. And they don't have to do anything like that this year to get back into postseason.
0: The 2-1 in tight, 3-1. You know, they had a rough stretch at the end of August, so when they went in right around September, they were still a long ways away from the division title, much less a playoff berth. Here's the 3-1. Swung on, bounced left side, grabbed on the short hop by Ramirez, throws across in time for the out. Two down.
1: I think they had to beat Detroit on the final day of the season.
0: They were done with the Tigers at that point, but yes, they had to pass Detroit on the final day to win the division, and they did so with a Detroit loss. But at one point, the deficit to the Tigers in the division was 15 and a half
1: games. Crazy. I still can't believe that happened.
0: Jordan Beck, the batter, with two down, bases empty. Here's the pitch, swing and a miss. And while we've been trying to figure out postseason scenarios, Joey Cantillo has settled in a little bit, huh?
1: Yeah, Joey, you know, first inning, over 20 pitches. And since then, a lot of strike ones. And that makes pitching so easy.
0: And there's strike two with the curveball.
1: Right. But if you can attack every guy 0-1, it's a whole different world of pitching as opposed to 1-0. And it seems like one pitch is so much more than that.
0: The 0-2, up high, 1-2, how come?
1: It just changes everything in your repertoire. You know, Joey, if he gets strike one with any pitch, whatever it is, he still has a fastball, a sinker, a curveball, or a changeup on pitch two.
0: Here it comes, and it's down low with the curve.
1: But if you throw a ball first pitch, you probably eliminate two of your four pitches. And, you know, he's been able to try and make a pitch on 0-2, try and make a pitch on 1-2.
0: The 2-2 swung on and fouled off.
1: You have so many more chances to make the pitch you want to make in the location you want to make if you can start 0-1. It made me a decent major league pitcher if I was 0-1. 1-0, it's going to be a long night for Scott Bales.
0: So, obviously every pitcher knows that, but it's not easy, is it?
1: They don't, and sometimes if you're young, you doubt. I can't throw a pitch in the strike zone. Right here, first pitch. But you can and you have to.
0: The 2-2, swung on, line drive, left field, base hit. Kwan gets to it quickly, fires it in, and Beck will hold it first with a long single. It comes with two outs. Guardians up 3-1 here in the bottom of the fourth inning on a great baseball night here in Denver. And we remind you that when you have rust to bust, use PB Blaster, a Cleveland original since 1957. PB Blaster, always work it like a pro. Here's Mickey Moniak, and he takes a pitch outside for ball one. Mentioned Moniak earlier. A first overall pick by the Phillies back in 2016. It never did work out with Philadelphia. Here's the 1-0. Up and in, 2-0. Ended up with the Angels and had a couple good years with the Angels, but at the end of spring training prior to last season, they cut him loose. And the Rockies signed him, and he had a strong season last year with Colorado, and he's putting together another solid campaign this year. The 2-0 swung on, pounded foul over to the Guardians dugout. Last season, 24 homers, 68 runs batted in. This year, 20 home runs, 59 driven in. DHing it tonight is Moniak. The 2-1, just a bit outside for ball three. So a rarity here in the last couple of innings. Cantillo down in the count. Now the 3-1 pitch with that runner at first. Cantillo lets it fly. Swing and a miss. Count runs full on Moniak. There's a cutter that time, a harder breaking pitch from Cantillo. He is an uncomfortable at bat for the left-handed hitters. Now the payoff pitch to Moniak. Just a bit outside. Cantillo's walking off the mound. Bailey doesn't challenge, and part of that may be the Guardians are down to one challenge. But that was awfully close, maybe a little bit low.
1: Probably a ball low. I'm not sure how guys have learned through the years to take those pitches. A ball down, center of the plate, probably because they can't hit it, but that's a good take.
0: Braxton Fulford, the batter. He takes a pitch down low, ball one. Fulford bounced to second his first time up. Two on, two gone for the Rockies. Cantillo wants a new baseball now. Boy, and at least sometimes you feel like it's really difficult to throw a good breaking pitch here, but it seems like the curve is every bit as good as normal for Cantillo. Next pitch bounces in there. It's blocked by Bailey. It popped free, but the runners do not advance after taking a couple of steps toward the next base.
1: Yeah, good point on that curveball right there. That, you know, that's sharp down, you know, 12 to 6 break, and to where the catcher can't hardly handle that curveball. The break is there. It's just having it end up in the strike zone. Colorado has taken some curveballs tonight that are really big league takes.
0: The 2-0, swing and a miss. 2-1 the count. The Rockies, they are missing their all-star catcher, Hunter Goodman. He's out with a shoulder injury, just placed on the injured list earlier this week. The 2-1, outside and high, ball three. Guardians up 3-1, but Colorado threatening here this inning. We're in the bottom of the fourth. Runners at first and second with two away. The 3-1 pitch swung on, and there's a high fly ball to left. Fairly deep, but room for Kwan, and he makes the catch to retire Fulford and the Rockies. Four complete in Denver. It's the Guardians 3, the Rockies 1.
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0: Fastball outside, another walk for Kwan. And he's been on base all three times tonight, leading things off here in the fifth with a walk.
1: That'll be the 16th time since the All-Star break that Kwan's been on base three times. Next closest to that is 10. So he found it. I don't know what it was, but he found it, and he's as good as ever.
0: Chase DeLauder steps in, and he takes strike one on the outside corner. You know what he said, Scotty? He said, look, they're going to pitch me outer half of the plate. I need to hit it to left field and take what they're giving me.
1: And the takes, you know, he's taking pitches.
0: The 0-1 is blasted high in the air to left center, cruising after it, the center fielder, Carrick. He can't see it. He lost it in the night sky, and it drops. Kwan moves up to second. DeLauder is aboard with a single on a fly ball that was lost at that time of night, where if you're going to see a fly ball lost, this would be that. It's not quite dark yet, and the baseball looks very similar to the sky. And Carrick, the center fielder, an excellent center fielder, just could not find it.
1: Couldn't find it. Felt like he was in old Minnesota Metrodome there. And this sky is tough. There's a little light cloud. It's a little blue. There's still some light. And he never saw it.
0: Jose Ramirez, the batter, takes a breaking ball strike. Ramirez, 0-for-2. He's bounced into a double play and grounded to first. 3-1, Cleveland in front here in the fifth, looking for more. Gordon delivers, and it's swung on, ripped to first, scooped up by Rumfeld. Low throw, great catch, and staying on the bag is Castro for the force out on DeLauder. That's all they get. Rumfeld almost committed another error.
1: Yeah, it's almost a replay of the last time when he threw it into center field. This time, good scoop by the shortstop, but, you know, gives us a chance with that runner, Kwan, advancing to third. With less than two outs, here we go. Let's add on a little bit right here.
0: Joe Adell, the batter. A single his first time up. A strikeout last time, last inning. Guardians up 3-1. Here's the pitch. And Adell swings and misses for strike one. I think the Rockies have gotten a little bit more from Gordon than maybe they thought. Again, hadn't started since early July. Has been working out of the bullpen, albeit with some longer outings. Here's the 0-1. Swung on, ripped to third, base hit in the left. That'll score Kwan. moving up is Ramirez to second, and Joe Adell continues to sizzle, rifling one past the third baseman, Karras, for an RBI single, and the Guardians now lead it 4-1.
1: And another very smooth swing, very little movement. Just picks his foot up 2 inches, puts it down, and here come the hands. And boy, they've both been, you know, over 100 miles an hour off the bat. Great at bats from Adell.
0: Now Nathaniel Lowe, 1-for-2 with a single. First and second. One out, the pitch on the outside corner for a strike. Rockies people saying that looked like Gordon would probably be limited to about 80 pitches tonight. He's at 67 here in the fifth. Here's the 0-1. Swung on, popped it up foul and out of play left side. Guardians trying to make it a moot point and knock him out of the game.
1: In the fifth.
0: Yes. Cleveland up 4-1. 0-2 the count on low. Here's the pitch. Swung on, pulled foul outside of first. We'll do it again. Nathaniel Lowe, 28 games in this ballpark. Career-wise, 22 runs batted in. You feel like a lot of visiting players can pump their stats a little bit when they come in here.
1: The trip to Denver, hitters are all enjoying life, and pitchers are all coming up with an ailment.
0: No, they don't. Come on, that doesn't happen.
1: I did get a chance early on when the stadium opened to come here, not with Cleveland, but with the Rangers. And it's unique, you know, weird little swings, balls will leave.
0: The 0-2 is popped up foul, back out of play. Well, this ballpark opened in 1995. They played at the old football stadium, Mile High Stadium, the first 2 years. And they had 21 crowds in those first 2 years, over 70,000 for baseball.
1: It's amazing. It was sold out when we were here in 97, 98. It was packed, and they were winning games, and they were good early. The owners spent a lot of money, brought in a lot of stars.
0: Well, they made the postseason in their third year, first year in this ballpark. Here comes the 0-2. Swung on, there's a chopper to the shortstop. Castro flips to the bag for one, over to first, not in time. Advancing to third is Ramirez. Lowe stays out of the double play. And the inning continues. Angel Henao will back. He just not hit sharply enough. Well, like a potential double play there, but Rockies could not turn it. Angel Henao is 1-for-2 with a single. That single came back last inning, part of a two-run go-ahead rally for the Guardians, who now lead it 4-1. The pitch to Henao. He swings and misses for strike one. Switch hitter left side. Getting deeper into that first month in the major leagues is Angel Henao, and he has done nothing but impress at the plate, moving around positions as well on the infield. Here's the 0-1. Swung on, a chopper to first. Grabbed by Rumfeld. Takes it to the bag in time for the out. Side retired. Guardians add another run in the fifth. It's 4-1 Cleveland after 4.5.
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0: Bottom of the fifth inning, Guardians up 4-1 here in Denver, and Connor Norby will bat for the first time tonight. Came on defensively early. The pitch, breaking ball down low. He took over when Ezekiel Tovar had to leave the game, the shortstop. So Norby took over at second. And we have not had an update on Tovar and why he had to leave the game. Here's the pitch. Low and in for a ball. 2-0 the count on Norby. Fired in an offseason deal, or excuse me, a trade deadline deal from the Marlins. Here's the pitch to him. Waved at and missed. And it's 2-1. Beautiful night for baseball here in Denver, where they love their sports teams, and they've had a pretty good run of success outside of the baseball team. The Rockies trying to keep up with the others. Here's the 2-1. Swung on, and that's lifted high in the air, deep down the left field line, but foul. And let's pause. 10-second station ID on the Cleveland Clinic Radio Network.
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0: Here's the 2-2 pitch. Swing and a miss. Strike three. Norby down on strikes. That is strikeout number 5 for Joey Cantillo to start the bottom half of the fifth inning. Jim Rosenhaus, along with former Cleveland Indian pitcher Scott Bales, filling in for Tom Hamilton. Hammy with the road trip off. He'll rejoin us next Friday night when the team's back home to take on the Royals. Top of the lineup, Jake McCarthy steps in, and he takes a fastball strike. McCarthy has walked and lined to second in two trips. Brian Motze back at command center in downtown Cleveland. Here comes the 0-1 from Cantillo. Swung on, grounded to first. Dug out by Lowe. He's going to take it to the bag himself, and he's there in time. Two down in the inning. And Scott, you've kept your hand in it in terms of the broadcast side for a long time in Springfield, Missouri, right?
1: Yeah, nothing at the major league level, but the Springfield Cardinals, my hometown for the last 40 years. We got the AA affiliate of the St. Louis Cardinals, and they would televise 10 or 15 games a year in AA, and I got to do those because nobody else wanted to, and I'd sit in on some radio games too, because as you know, in the minor leagues, he did them every night all by himself, and they always appreciated having someone, you know, sit in the booth with him just out of loneliness, I think.
0: Here's the 1-0, swung on, looped foul.
1: Yeah, so and it's been great, and I've had a chance to do a few games with you, Rosie, and every time Hammy's off doing something, so that's good. But you know, I love it. I love having a reason to go to the ballpark.
0: And tonight, series opener, Guardians leading 4-1. Bottom half of the fifth inning. Kyle Karros, the batter, 0-2. Joey Cantillo looking for another clean inning here in the fifth with two down. Base is empty. His pitch is swung on, line. Base hits center field. A screamer off the bat of Karros. Now this compliment. The Rockies people saying Eric Karros, his dad, longtime major leaguer with the Dodgers, fine career, was in town doing some broadcast work for Fox, and he said, this kid's going to have a better career than I have. And Eric Karros had a lengthy major league career, so that is high praise. Now, Dad's probably biased, but...
1: Dad's pulling for his kid, and I appreciate that, but Karros Sr., he, like you said, what a career he had. It was historical, near, you know, close to Hall of Fame status kind of career.
0: Well, his son's off to a good start, that's for sure, with Colorado in his rookie campaign. Cole Carrick, the batter, he swings, bounces one fair ball over the third base bag. This one heads toward left field's corner, picked up by Kwan. To third goes Karros, and he's in standing up. A double for Carrick. And now the Rockies with a two-out rally going, second and third. And a threat to try and draw closer. The cleanup hitter T.J. Rumfield will step to the plate, and he'll wait as Carl Willis, the pitching coach, is heading to the mound. Time for our message from the Cleveland Clinic. 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Joey Cantillo running into some struggles here in the fifth inning. And one of the best in the business, Carl Willis, out to the mound.
1: That's exactly what I was going to say, Rosie. I don't think anyone disputes that. You go back and ask John Farrell, Terry Francona, any of those guys. This is the guy you want in your leading your pitching staff. And for Cantillo, there's always a biggest out in the game. And people talk about it, but it happens for every starter. Biggest out of the game that gets them through or gets them a win or gets the team a win, this will be that out for Cantillo.
0: He's facing the big left-handed hitter, Rumfield, who takes a pitch inside for ball one. Rumfield a walk back in the first inning. Grounded out his last time up. 13 home runs, a team high, 60 driven in. Here's the 1-0. Breaking ball in the dirt. What a stop by Bailey. Outfield plays it straight away and deep, except in left. Kwan, not all that deep in left field. But Halpin in center, DeLauder in right. Extremely deep. The 2-0. Low and outside. Ball three. Willie Castro waits on deck. Castro will bat from the right side as a switch hitter against the lefty Cantillo. The 3-0 pitch. Down low, ball four. And that's going to be it for Cantillo. One out away from going long enough to be eligible for a win, but he cannot get out of the fifth inning as Stephen Vogt is on his way to the mound, and we will have a pitching change. 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
0: Here in the fifth inning, it is 4-1. The Guardians are in front, but the Rockies have the bases loaded, two outs. Willie Castro, a switch hitter, stays on that right side against the lefty. Here's the pitch, and it's low and in, and it pops free on Bailey, but no move at third base by Karros, the base runner there, as Bailey was on it quickly after the ricochet went to that third base side. So 1-0 the count. Heron, he has been busy this season. This will be appearance number 54. 1-4, an ERA of 3.56 at times. Command has been an issue. Here's the 1-0. Fastball strike on the inside corner. 1-1 the count. This is the spot that makes a reliever. Inherited base runners, if you can strand them, that is valuable.
1: So valuable.
0: The 1-1 swung on, bouncing ball near the middle, but right there is Bazzana. The second baseman fields and fires to first in time. Heron does the job, and the side is retired with no damage done. Rockies leave the bases loaded. We're headed to the sixth. It's still 4-1. Cleveland over Colorado.
4: I've been thinking about this moment for months. 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
24: 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Who will be crowned the Big Three Season 9 Champion? 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
3: Continues for Colorado. He's facing Travis Bazzano, who swings and misses for strike one. Bazzano with a big hit in this one. A two-run single that snapped a one-all tie in the fourth inning. The 0-1 waved at and missed strike two. Bazzano 1-for-2 on the night. He had fly to center back in the second. Here's the 0-2 pitch. Swung on, lined up the middle, and into center field, a base hit. As that looked like it clipped the glove of Gordon on the way by, but it was hit so hard that ball ended up in center field in a hurry. So a leadoff base runner for the Guardians here in the sixth. All right, good night going for Bazzano. And again, staying up the middle. And it has worked well tonight.
4: Yeah, up the middle, the opposite way. And with two strikes right there, that's putting a good AB together.
3: Patrick Bailey, the batter, pounds one foul over to the Rockies dugout on the first base side. And again, you go through stretches, I think, as a rookie. When the league catches up, they get the book on you, and you have to figure out ways to stay successful. And Bazzano's been working at it, and the results are coming here tonight.
4: Still surprised he's the first number one pick in the first round in Indians history.
3: And now we have a balk called on Gordon, and Warren Schaefer, the manager, comes out to talk it over with Nate Tomlinson and also the third base umpire, Carlos Torres. Moving up to second is Bazzano. Now, why are you surprised at that?
4: Yeah, a third base umpire is only going to call it if they see, there it is.
3: The first overall pick.
4: I'm just shocked that the history of Cleveland baseball, we have one number one first pick in the draft, correct?
3: Yes.
4: He's the only one ever.
3: And there have been some years where they could have had the first pick.
4: And traded it away.
3: Patrick Bailey takes a strike on the inside corner. Now, there were some years where Cleveland had tough seasons, but never the worst record in baseball.
4: Somebody was worse.
3: There was always somebody. And even this time around, it wasn't because they had the worst record in baseball, but the format was changed. Here's the 0-2. Outside, 1-2, and they had a lottery pull for the contending teams who had bad records, but not the worst. And Cleveland pulled the right ticket. One and two the count. Here comes the pitch. Swung on, popped him up, high in the air, shallow right. Out goes Norby, the second baseman, called off by the right fielder Beck, who makes the catch for the first out in the inning. No advance from second by Bazzano. It's 4-1. The Guardians are in front. And now Warren Schaefer is going to head to the mound, and that's going to be it for Tanner Gordon, the starter. And when you consider he had not made a start since early July, had been in the bullpen since, I'll bet the Rockies are awfully pleased that he's been able to get this game to the sixth inning. But his night is done here. We'll take a timeout for a Spartan Storm Shield pitching change. It's 4-1 Cleveland, top of the sixth on the Cleveland Clinic Radio Network.
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3: New pitcher on for the Rockies, and he hails from Highland Heights, Ohio. It's left-hander Mark Manfredi, who's in his first week in the major leagues. Made his debut earlier this week against the Dodgers, and now he's on to face Petey Halpin with one out and a runner at second base. Guardians up 4-1 in the sixth. Manfredi delivers, runner on the move. The pitch is a strike. Throw to third, not in time. Stolen base, Travis Bazzana. Number 18 on the season for Bazzana. And now that runner at third with one out. So there are certain times where stealing third means a little bit more, and that's a great spot. Now the infield comes in for Colorado. 0-1 the count on Halpin. Here's the pitch. And it's outside for a ball, 1-1. Mark Manfredi pitched at Dayton and was acquired from the Brewers at the trade deadline. He had been in the minor leagues and got the call on Monday. Here's the 1-1. Breaking ball, low and outside, 2-1. I met his dad, Mark Sr., just before we went on the air tonight. He wanted to come by and say hi to Hammy. And I had to give him the news on that.
4: We only have bails. And we all... That's
3: the 2-1 down low, 3-1. But he was getting emotional, Scott, about his son's major league call-up, because he was going to go visit him in Albuquerque. And they were on the phone talking about it on Monday. And another call came in, and it was the call of the major leagues. Here's the 3-1. Up high, ball four. Halpin walks, and now it's runners on the corners with one out. And the top of the lineup, Stephen Kwan, will step in.
4: Cool story, though. You know, first time called up. It's always emotional and so cool. And, you know, how about you get called up to the big leagues first time, first guy you face, possibly the best player in the history of baseball, Shohei Ohtani. That's his first guy he gets to face. And he walked him just like he just walked.
3: First strikeout was Freddie Freeman, so that's not too
4: again,
3: bad.
4: Hall of, you know, that's a good first of each.
3: Right. His dad, Mark, was, and there's a pitching coach visit, so we have a little time to relay it. But obviously the Manfredi family is so excited for their son, and so they're out here for the weekend to see their favorite team against their son, as they are Cleveland fans, but not this weekend. Or at least not when their son is on the mound, as he is right here to face Stephen Kwan, a left-on-left spot. Kwan has singled and walked twice. Runners on the corners. Here's the pitch. Breaking ball, strike on the outside corner. And the count's 0-1. Outfield plays Kwan to the opposite field, just slightly. Infield double play depth. Here's the 0-1 from Manfredi. Swung on, bouncing ball near the middle. Scooped up by the shortstop. Castro fires to first in time for the out. Bezzano scores from third, and the Guardians now lead it 5-1. A nice play by Castro. Moving up to second on the play is Halpin. Gave Kwan an RBI, his 25th. And now it's Chase DeLauder for the Guardians. He's 1-for-3 with a single his last time up. Manfredi with the pitch. Breaking ball just missed inside. Guardians now with that 5-1 lead. Very workmanlike effort here tonight. Here comes the 1-0. Breaking ball outside. 2-0 the count.

0: players were ready to go. So he became expendable. Now the 3-1 pitch from Manfredi. Breaking ball outside, ball four. DeLauder draws a walk. Runners at first and second. And with two away, Jose Ramirez will step in, batting from the right side this time. So a couple of walks allowed by Manfredi since coming on here in the sixth inning. And again, it's already 5-1. In this ballpark, though, you like to have as much as possible. Here's the pitch, and Ramirez takes it for a strike. Mentioned Manfredi from Highland Heights went to Mayfield High School. Another Northeast Ohio kid who makes it to the major leagues. Here's the 0-1. He checked his swing. No, he did not. Ramirez went too far, and it's 0-2. Now the 0-2 pitch from Manfredi. Here it is. Called strike three on the inside corner. He strikes out Ramirez to retire the side. Guardians add a run in the sixth. It's 5-1 Cleveland heading to the bottom half of the sixth inning here in Denver.
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0: Tim Herron stays on for the Guardians, and he fires a strike to Jordan Beck. In the bottom half of the sixth inning, Herron came on, got the final out in the fifth with the bases loaded, working out of a jam. Here's the 0-1, swung on, foul back, and it's 0-2 on Beck. Joey Cantillo went 4 2/3, allowed just one run on four hits, but he walked four and struck out five, was at 89 pitches. And the Guardians are at that stage of the season, trying to make up ground in the postseason chase. Here's the 0-2, bounced in there, 1-2. Maybe if it's earlier in the year, they give him an opportunity to go five innings, or a little more rope to do that. But Stephen Vogt not wanting to leave anything to chance in these games that mean everything right now.
1: They do. And, you know, the Rockies, you know, if they lose the first game of a homestand, they've been swept several times. So you got to get that first one and get them when you can. They really can't pass up too many more wins or too many more 1-0 losses and be competitive. They

0: They got to put together two and three out of four.
1: The 2-2, rest of the way. Low and outside, ball three. Well, it's at that point, just a little bit more than a month to go in the season. Tonight, game number 129. Next pitch, swung on and missed. Beck strikes out. First strikeout for Heron. And now Mickey Moniak, the designated hitter, will step in. You know, we're talking in the top half of this inning about the Major League debut for Mark Manfredi and how he got the news from AAA that he was going to the big leagues. Next pitch on the outside corner for a strike. How about for you? You were saying spring training?
0: Yeah, I was lucky. There were like five of us that were in Tucson, Arizona, not on the 40-man roster, no chance of making the team. And
1: the 0-1 swung on, blasted high and deep, but well foul right side.
0: And they took a bunch of us, me, Andy Allinson, Dave Clark, Swindell soon after, Farrell soon after out of spring training. They did go to AAA, but a bunch of us made the jump from AA to the big leagues, and it was dire times in Cleveland.
1: The 0-2 is swung on and missed. Strike three, wicked slider from Tim Heron. Back-to-back strikeouts start the sixth. And now Braxton Fulford, the catcher, will step in. Did they tell you near the end, or did you kind of know as it was going along?
0: They told me, I don't know about the other guys, they told me as they were getting on the bus to go to the airport to fly to Baltimore.
1: Fulford takes a pitch down low. Wow.
0: Yeah, I wasn't on the 40-man roster. They had added Andy Allinson, and Dave Clark was on the 40-man roster. Corey Snyder was on the 40-man roster. And right before we got on the bus, they released two, Dave Von Olin and another lefty. And they said, you're going with us. And I remember my exact words were, where? And they said, to Baltimore. And I said, for what? And they said, you're on the roster. You're on the team.
1: The 2-0 is in tight, 3-0.
0: And 5 hours later, I'm sitting in old War Memorial Stadium looking at a home and a road jersey with my name on it.
1: Wow.
0: It was so cool.
1: The 3-0 pitch. There's a strike, 3-1.
0: Never got sent down. Which is probably the highlight of my career.
1: That's hard to do. Here's the 3-1. Swung on, bouncing ball deep in the hole. It's short. Backhand pick up Pinnell. Long throw. Got him at first. What a play by Angel Henao, showing off a strong arm at short.
0: Yeah, knew he had time to bounce it to give him a good pick at first. Great play.
1: Nate Lowe awfully sharp with the picks at first. Three up, three down. We head to the seventh. 5-1, Guardians in front.
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1: New pitcher on for the Rockies as we head to the seventh. 5-1 Cleveland. Joe Adell, the batter, and he takes a breaking ball outside from the right-hander, Zach Agnos. Agnos with the high leg kick and the 1-0 to Adell on the outside corner for a strike. Agnos appearing in his 33rd game, 0-2, an earned run average of 5.53. Here's the pitch, and it's outside for a ball. The offense much improved for Colorado, but they're pitching dead last in baseball. Overall ERA, 5.5 runs a game. Bullpen 28th, just under 5 runs a game. Next pitch outside for a ball, and it's one on Adell. He's had a good night, 2-for-3 with an RBI single his last time up. Guardians 5, Rockies 1. The 3-1 swung on, and that's bounced foul outside of third. And on the Northeast Ohio Ford Dealers Out of Town scoreboard, it has gone final. Jake Rogers, just acquired a couple of days ago, hits a walk-off home run, and the White Sox beat the Mets in Chicago 6-4. So the very best the Guardians can do in the division tonight is keep pace with the White Sox. They came in 4.5 back in third place. We'll get to some other scores of significance as we move along. Here's the pitch. Swung on, and Adell skies it to right, settling under it is Beck, and he makes the catch near the line for out number one. Other finals, the Yankees defeated the Blue Jays. That's significant in the wild card chase. 3-1 was your final score in the Bronx. As Toronto, they've been right in the thick of things wild card wise in the American League. They came in tied with the Guardians, a game back of that third and final wild card spot. So they've lost already, the Blue Jays have. Baltimore, a 5-3 winner over Tampa Bay. The Orioles, they're hanging in there, the 1-0. And it's outside to Lowe. The count's now 2-0. Minnesota, they're in the hunt. They're tied at San Diego, bottom of the fourth, tied at 2. Next pitch, outside and low. 3-0 to low. Kansas City leading the Tigers 5-2 in the top half of the ninth inning. Detroit a half game behind the Guardians. It's scoreboard watching time, isn't it? That's the next pitch is in there.
0: Rosie, it's almost September. You got to start watching it. And I don't remember a September, and it's not quite, but with so many teams still with a pulse for postseason.
1: The 3-1 to Lowe. Outside ball four. Nate Lowe draws a walk. Guardians have a one-out base runner here in the seventh. Well, it's interesting. I think we learned last year, if you take care of your game, it doesn't matter what everyone else does. And the Guardians, they were 19-4 down the stretch last year, so they were taking care of their game on a nightly basis, and everything worked out in the end.
0: 19-4, that's a beautiful run.
1: Angel Hanau, the batter, he takes strike one on the inside corner. Tonight, 5-1, Guardians out hitting the Rockies 9-4. And at it again here in the seventh. Agnos delivers, and it's a strike on the outside corner. Quickly 0-2 on Hanau, who's 1-for-3 tonight. A single and a run scored back in the fourth.
0: And they keep Cleveland keeps acquiring players like Angel and just young guys, and that keep their payroll down. but keep them competitive year after year. And I don't know how they do it, because the other small market teams don't seem to figure it out, except maybe Tampa Bay. But I'd put those two organizations in. Like, if I'm coming out of college, I'm going to find out that mix and that recipe, because it's kept both teams relevant.
1: Here comes the 0-2 upstairs for a ball, 1-2. Well, and now certainly a crown jewel of the player development system. Signed and developed by Cleveland, and a steady climb. Some injury issues 2 years ago, but awfully solid this year. The 1-2 down low, 2-2. And there are more position players coming. Ralphie Velasquez last night for Columbus hit another home run. The big first baseman with 11 homers in his last 14 games at AAA. So he's waiting in the wings. And that's what Pennell did. He just continued to take care of what he could at AAA and put himself in a great position. And when the opportunity arose, he was ready to go. 2-2 the count on him. Here's the pitch. Swing and a miss, strike three. And now down on strikes. Second out here in the seventh. First strikeout for Agnos. And here comes Travis Bezzana. Big night at the plate for Bezzana. 2-for-3 with a two-run single that snapped a one-all tie back in the fourth inning. Then he singled and later scored in the sixth. Here's the pitch. And it swung on, lined up the middle, a base hit, center field. Moving up 90 feet is low to second. And again, Bezzana was out here early today, and everything was going up the middle. And again, it's batting practice. Of course, it's different. But he was working on staying in the middle of the diamond, and that's what we've seen tonight.
0: Every time. It's just been textbook up the middle. And even though it is BP, Rosie, that's what you're training for, to hit the ball that way, that part of the field. And boy, he's shown tonight that he's a quick learner.
1: Patrick Bailey, the batter, takes a pitch down low for ball one. I thought it was interesting when you came to the booth today and you looked down there and there was no BP pitcher, which is different from your day.
0: Yeah, all machines. And double A, where I've worked, it's all machines. And
1: the 1-0 is swung on and lifted high in the air. Deep right center, way back there. Home run, Patrick Bailey. It's a three-run bomb for Bailey. And the Guardians have busted this one wide open. 8-1 Cleveland. Number 7 for Bailey as he launched it into the Rockies bullpen beyond the wall in right center. A 2-out home run off the bat of Bailey, and the Guardians are clicking on all cylinders tonight.
0: Bailey and who else? It was the long, long one earlier.
1: There's a high fly ball off the bat of Petey Halpin, who hit the one earlier, and it is caught by the center fielder, Carrig, just as he got to the warning track in deep center. That retires the side, but Bailey's home run has given the Guardians an 8-1 lead. Stretch time in Denver on the Cleveland Clinic Radio Network.
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1: New pitcher on for the Guardians in the bottom half of the seventh inning. It is right-hander Colin Holderman. There's also a new right fielder, Angel Martinez, comes on to play right. Chase DeLauder out of the game. Up to the plate is Connor Norby for his second at-bat. Struck out his first time up, and he takes a pitch outside on the corner, actually, for strike one. Holderman with that upper 90s sinking fastball, and his next pitch is a slider that catches the outside corner, and it's 0-2. Now the 0-2, low and away, 1-2. Norby came into the game when the shortstop Ezekiel Tovar had to leave the game after the third inning, and the word from downstairs is that Tovar left the game. He wasn't feeling well. Illness for Tovar. The 1-2 swung on, popped him up, foul, back out of play, and it'll remain 1-2 on Norby. Good season going for Colin Holderman. 6-3, an ERA of 2.39. This is appearance number 50, all out of the pen. He has one save. 46 strikeouts in 49 innings. The pitch swung on, line to left, base hit. So Norby's aboard with a leadoff single. Guardians in front, 8-1. Tim Herron, good work. Retired all four batters he faced. He had a 1-2-3 sixth inning. But, Scott, there's points in the game that are huge. And what he did when he came on with the bases loaded in the fifth could be the turning point.
0: Bases loaded, you know, that's a brand new ball game. If he walks, gives up a hit, and, you know, he gets the out, keeps it at one run, and then you add on. And now what could have been a Rockies tie game, a lead, you look down and the Guardians are up 8-1. So Herron got that out in that inning that changes the ball game. Good or bad, that's the out. And, you know, they gave Cantillo the chance to get that out, and he didn't get it today, but he's been very good.
1: The 0-1 swung on, ground ball to short. Hanau steps on the back for one, slings the throw to first in time, double play. What a play by Hanau. The only way he could do it was to take it himself. And did they say safe at first? McCarthy standing there.
0: I think they're going to check the replay.
1: No, it was a replay potential, and the Rockies declined. So no replay, and he was indeed out. So a double play as Hanau. We haven't seen him much at shortstop because Brian Rocchio has been the everyday shortstop for the Guardians. But Hanau playing shortstop very well here tonight.
0: And, you know, he had to really let that ball go. I bet it was 90-plus because it was a slow hopper. He took it himself, took him time to get second. He really let that arm shine right there to get a fast runner.
1: Kyle Karros, the batter, takes a fastball. 1-1 the count on him. Karros is 1-3. There's Holderman's pitch. Outside and high. 2-1 to count. Guardians leading 8-1 in the bottom half of the seventh inning. Here comes the 2-1. Off speed on the outside corner for a strike. Good breaking ball from Holderman.
0: I've always thought there should be a stat for that out that Herring got tonight, like a half a save. Because that will be as big of an out as any in the ninth inning tonight. It's not always like that, but tonight it will be.
1: The 2-2 is popped up foul into the upper deck. Well, would a hold work?
0: I don't know. Do you get paid for holds? I don't know. I think when they first started counting holds, it was a thing for a couple of years. And you know, if it's 8-1 and you get an out, you get a hold.
1: The 2-2 is upstairs. Well, runners inherited and runners who score, that is a significant stat for any relief pitcher. And Herring had three to the good tonight. The 3-2, breaking ball down low, ball four. So a two-out walk keeps the inning going for Colorado. Cole Kerrig will be the batter. Switch hitting outfielder will bat from the left side for the first time tonight. Carrick's 1-for-3 with a double. Hey, nobody has more electrified vehicles than Toyota, including a new lineup of battery electric vehicles. 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Here's the pitch. And it just missed inside, ball one. Now the 1-0 pitch, off speed, down low, 2-0. You haven't heard the paid attendance yet, but Scott, for a night where the Broncos are playing at home, I know it's exhibition season, but it's the Broncos. Pretty good crowd on hand here tonight.
0: It is a good crowd, and yeah, they're 75 or 80,000 people a mile away, and my granddaughter pointed out today they also have downtown the largest jumpy house in America downtown, which, you know, to a six-year-old, that's bigger than football or MLB baseball at this point.
1: Hard to compete with that. The 3-0, that's inside, ball four, and Holderman has walked back-to-back hitters to keep the inning going, and Patrick Bailey heads out to the mound right away.
0: And Holderman has been so good, and his stuff is so electric. In an 8-1 game, no reason to be picking at corners and trying to make a perfect pitch. His stuff rides too well and plays too well.
1: Well, he hasn't pitched in a week. As Holderman, after his last appearance last weekend against the Padres, and just a little bit of wrist soreness. So he was down, not on the injured list, but was down for a couple of days. This is his first appearance since then. So maybe just a little rust to shake off here.
0: That makes a little sense. And he doesn't look like he's still hurt, because in his conversation with Bailey, you saw a little smile on his face. So I think he's healthy, maybe just trying to be too fine here.
1: He faces T.J. Rumfield, the big first baseman. Here's the pitch. Swung on and foul back for strike one. Rumfield, two walks and three trips to the plate tonight. And that minor ailment for Holderman, that's part of our Elk and Elk injury report. If an auto accident or medical malpractice caused you injury, call 1-800-ELK-OHIO. Next pitch, outside for a ball. 1-1 the count. Still on the injured list, Slade Ciccone, coming back from some arm fatigue. Sean Armstrong with the calf injury, but he started to throw quite a bit. The 1-1, swung on, slapped foul over to the Guardians dugout on that third base side. And it's 1-2. That one got in a hurry. Two down, two on. The big injury for the Rockies, Hunter Goodman, their all-star catcher, out with a sore shoulder.
0: you know, what a start to a career he has had. Two All-Star games, and, you know, he's not a huge guy either. He's a smaller catcher and has unbelievable power. And he has it not just here in Denver. It's any park. He's hitting home runs last season and this season until the injury.
1: The 1-2. Swung on, blasted foul. That's out of play. Left side. Well, I think the encouraging thing, if you're the Rockies, they've actually hit more home runs on the road this year than they have at home. Now, they've scored more runs at home, but it's not that big a gap. Only about a half run more here. The 1-2. Swung on, and there's a pop-up left side, down the left field line, foul.
0: And also, I believe they've all scored as many runs this year as of today as all of last season in 2025 with 40 games to go.
1: Some real progress offensively.
0: Huge,
1: for sure.
0: Huge.
1: Still trying to figure it out pitching wise. The 1-2 swung on, ground ball near short, backhand stop. And now long throw, got him at first. Angel Henao, highlight reel shortstop play tonight here in Denver. We know he could hit. Now we're seeing the glove. Side retired, no damage done. We head to the eighth.
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18: A fairly active weather pattern is expected across parts of the eastern half of the nation this weekend. A frontal system stretching from the Midwest into the Northeast will bring rounds of showers and thunderstorms from the Great Lakes through New England and the Mid-Atlantic. Some storms may produce heavy rainfall, gusty winds, and localized flooding, especially during the afternoon and evening hours. Across the Southeast, summer heat remains firmly in place. High temperatures in the upper 80s and 90s will combine with high humidity to create uncomfortable conditions, while scattered afternoon and evening thunderstorms develop each day. The Plain States and portions of the Midwest can expect a mix of sunshine and thunderstorms. And in the Southwest, the monsoon continues. Arizona, New Mexico, southern Utah, and Colorado seeing periods of thunderstorms capable of producing locally heavy rainfall. Flash flooding remains a concern. Meanwhile, much of California remains dry and warm with seasonable summer conditions. The Pacific Northwest enjoying relatively mild temperatures and a mix of sunshine and clouds, but many folks still dealing with wildfire conditions. That's your national forecast. I'm Monica Nelson.
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1: Stephen Kwan leading things off for the Guardians, who lead it 8-1, eighth inning. Zach Agnos continues for Colorado. Another big night for Kwan at the plate. A single, two walks, and an RBI. Here's the 1-0. Breaking ball strike on the inside corner. Isn't this baseball? The one time they retired Kwan, he drove in a run.
0: Yeah, the turnaround from first April, May till the All-Star break and on is one of the biggest turnarounds I've seen in a long time. And I know Jose Ramirez, he had a kind of a run like that a couple seasons ago, and where he went from average ball player to a 400 hitter the rest of the way. But Kwan, you know, it's just impressive, you know, asking him to change positions and on top of everything. So very exciting, and it kind of sets the table for everything the Guardians offense is going to be going forward.
1: He takes a pitch down low, 2-1. He has been a great table setter, and he swings, chops one to second, booted, by the second baseman, and the throw to first by Norby is not in time. Safe at first is Kwan on an error by the second baseman, Connor Norby. Let's pause 10 seconds. Station ID on the Cleveland Clinic Radio Network.
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1: Jim Rosenhaus, along with Scott Bales, filling in for Tom Hamilton on this road swing, the first portion of it. Hammy with the road trip off. He'll be back next Friday night when the team's back home against the Royals. Guardians up 8-1 as Angel Martinez bats for the first time tonight. Took over in right field for Chase DeLauder. Brian Motze back at command center. Keeping things in a positive direction back there as the next pitch is swung on and missed. And it's 0-2. 26,800 is our attendance tonight here in Denver. And for as much struggles as they've had, they still have been averaging in the upper 20s in this beautiful ballpark. The 0-2 swung on, popped up foul straight back and out of play. And we'll do it again on 0-2.
0: I think, Rosie, they do a nice job here. Ticket prices are still very affordable, and they allow people to bring food in their own containers.
1: Here's the 0-2. Swung on. There's a tapper near the middle. Picked up by Castro, the shortstop. Throws. Got him at first. Nice play by Castro on not a hard hit ground ball. The Guardians may challenge. Let's see. It was a close play at first. They will not. Well, they have drawn well despite not having a winning season here since 2018.
0: Yeah.
1: And the last three, they've lost more than 100 games.
0: And I think they do with, you know, if you go to an Avs game or a Nuggets or a Broncos game, you're sitting in the upper level for $250 where you can't see anything in any of those three sports. I know because I've bought those tickets. But the Rockies, you can come out and get a really good seat, you know, in the lower level for $25. And you can bring snacks of your own in. And I think they know where they're at. And it's worked well for the organization.
1: Jose Ramirez, the batter, takes a pitch outside, so the count's 2-1 on Jose. With a runner at second base, 8-1, Cleveland in front here in the eighth. And there are so many unique spots to enjoy the game here. The 2-1, swung on, bounced foul outside of first. And basically, it's a three-tiered ballpark. You have that big lower level and a kind of a club level. But that upper deck, it wraps all the way around.
0: Trivia question, what's the row of purple in the fourth level?
1: 1 mile high.
0: I knew you've been here before, Rosie. Yeah.
1: I'm going up there tomorrow. Next pitch to Ramirez, swung on and missed, strike three. So two down in the inning. Everything else, they're the green seats, very familiar what we used to have at Progressive Field in Cleveland. So everything's green except for that row, maybe 10 rows from the very top, all the way around it's purple, signifying exactly 1 mile above sea level. Hence the thin air up here. Joe Adell, the batter, swings and misses for strike one. But then out in center, you have bleachers above the batter's eye. I mean, you're way up there, but what a view.
0: And I think those seats go.
1: The 0-1 is skied down the right side, and that drifts foul out of play.
0: There are certain nights, those center field seats, which are great seats, great view, $5.
1: Wow.
0: And yeah. That's back in Buffalo prices in the 80s, right?
1: Yes.
0: The Buffalo, what were they?
1: The Bisons.
0: The Buffalo Bisons. The Rich family?
1: Yes.
0: Correct.
1: Here's the 0-2. Swung on, bounced foul. Still there. Still on the team. Now, this is a. If you're looking to make those ballpark trips that so many fans like to do, see other ballparks, put this one on your list, you.
0: For sure.
1: You would be pleased, and it would be well worth the trip, no question.
0: And before we get in the ninth inning, I have to say I've had 27 text messages from former Cleveland Guardians fantasy camp teammates that I've coached through the years. We did it for 25 years. Tabler and Swindell and Jacoby and Corey Snyder and Candyman. And these guys all have my cell number. And slowly but surely, they've heard my voice, my horrible radio voice. And hi, everybody. And I'm sorry I haven't seen you in a couple of years.
1: The 0-2 is swung on and missed for strike three. Adele down on strikes. Scott Bales joining us here in Denver for the weekend. A blast from the past. Cleveland baseball alum from the 80s. And along with the rest of us, we have seen the Guardians play good baseball tonight. It's 8-1 as we head to the bottom of the eighth inning.
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1: New pitcher on for the Guardians in the eighth inning. It's right-hander Craig Yoho facing Willie Castro, who's 1-for-3 on the night. His RBI single put the Rockies in front way back in the first inning, and they haven't done much since. Just 5 hits allowed by Guardians pitching. And Yoho's the fourth pitcher on the night for Cleveland. The trade deadline acquisition from the Brewers. And Yoho on the year, 22 appearances, 2-1, an ERA of 4.85. The pitch. Strike 3 called on the inside corner, but Castro's not convinced. He challenges the call by home plate umpire Nate Tomlinson. So this one heads to the ABS challenge room, and it is a strike.
0: Full ball well within the strike zone.
1: Not a good challenge.
0: Not a good challenge. Now, I'm still not 100% sold on that. I loved when umpires would work with the starting pitcher, and you established an area and proved you could keep hitting that spot and you could get that call.
1: Jordan Beck, the batter, grounds one up the middle. Backhand knocked down by Bazzana, but he can't squeeze it and make a throw. So safe at first is Beck. And the Rockies have a base runner. That'll be a base hit. Infield single for Colorado's Jordan Beck. Now Mickey Moniak, the DH, who is 0-for-2 with a walk. Here's Yoho's pitch. Swung on, and that's drilled to left field. Kwan goes back, makes the catch. Going halfway and retreating is Beck. two down in the inning. That'll bring up the catcher, Braxton Fulford. Guardians leading here 8-1. White Sox have already won tonight. Meanwhile, the two teams currently tied for that third and final wildcard playoff spot, their games are getting a little bit deeper. Here's the pitch to Fulford. Outside for a ball, snap throw to first, not in time. Texas, one of those teams. They're at home tonight to the Angels. And the Angels have just scored in the top half of the 10th to take a 1-0 lead. Here comes the 1-0. Swung on, that's looped foul, out of play. Lower deck, right side. The other team is the Twins. They're in San Diego tonight, and the Padres lead that game 6-2 in the bottom of the sixth. Here's the 1-1. Outside, 2-1. Cleveland heading into the night was tied with the Blue Jays a game back of Minnesota and Texas. The Blue Jays have already lost tonight. The 2-1. Down low, 3-1. They lost in the Bronx, 3-1. And the two teams right behind Cleveland by a half game. Here's the 3-1. Swung on, line foul off the netting down the line. Do we look in the rearview mirror or do we just keep straight ahead?
0: Just who's above you.
1: All right, don't worry about the guys behind
0: us. They got to catch you. I'm not going to worry about those guys.
1: All right.
0: I want to catch one of those guys a half a game and a half ahead of us.
1: We'll
0: keep moving up the...
1: Next pitch fouled off at home plate.
0: But who are the two teams right behind?
1: All right. But
0: now you got me. Now I'm curious.
1: I piqued your interest. Detroit is one of them, and they lost at Kansas City 5-2. Baltimore won. They were at home to Tampa Bay tonight, and they defeated the Rays 5-3. So they're hanging around. Here's the 3-2. Breaking ball down low. Ball four. A couple of base runners now for the Rockies with the Guardians up 8-1. Not for nothing, Scott Bales, but it just seems like in this place it can be 8-1, but I'll guarantee you Stephen Vogt is not going to be comfortable until the last out in the ninth.
0: Well, no one's comfortable with guys walking one or two hitters. If you have a one-run lead or a seven-run lead like this, but like, to your point, especially here, you know, a weird fly ball, and this game's 8-4, and there's, you know, still two outs in the eighth, so... This park, more than anywhere, walks can really come back and bite you.
1: The 0-1 misses outside, and it's 1-1 to Connor Norby, the number 9 hitter, who's 1-for-2 with a single. Right-handed batter. The 1-2. Swung on, and there's a high fly ball deep down the left field line near the corner. It is hooking foul. Not by much, but just enough. Boy, and there's exactly what you were talking about.
0: And probably shouldn't have verbally expressed that thought, because it almost happened. And that's a ball that's not hit very well. Kind of jammed the hitter, made a good pitch, and he still hit it 360 feet down the left field, just barely foul.
1: The 1-2. Swung on, lashed foul, first base side, out of play. And we'll do it again on 1-2 to Connor Norby. Jordan Becks, the base runner at second. Braxton Fulford's on at first. Two outs, bottom of the eighth inning, 8-1 Cleveland. Yoho delivers. Called strike three at the knees on the outside corner. And Yoho works out of it with no damage done. We are headed to the ninth. The Guardians 8, the Rockies 1.
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1: This has hit a ton. Way back there, leaping at the wall is McCarthy. He can't get to it. It bangs off the top of the fence. And chugging into second base with a double is Nathaniel Lowe. And he didn't miss a home run by much.
0: That ball had some carry on it the opposite way. I mean, great swing. You can't pull it. Yeah, he got the hands through. That ball went right over his glove. Barely hit below the yellow line. 6 inches short of being a home run.
1: He has some big, strong power. There's no question about it. Up to the plate, Angel Henao, and he takes a strike on the outside corner. Henao's 1-for-4 at the plate, but he has made 2 fielding gems tonight at short. The 0-1, down low, 1-1. Agnos trying to go 3 innings in relief as the Rockies trying to get through this game using only 3 pitchers despite allowing 8 runs on a dozen hits. The 1-1, down low, 2-1. Agnos came into tonight's game with 63 2/3 innings of relief, fourth most in the National League, and he's tacking on to that here tonight. The right-hander with a 2-1 swung on and foul tipped at home plate. 2-2 the count. Angel Henao, what an addition he's been to this ball club since being called up from AAA Columbus. His minor league season, he was hitting .300 with power. His OPS was in the mid-800s. And not only did he foul that ball off his foot, but then he stepped on the baseball. Might have turned his ankle, it looked like.
0: He did. He got his foot fully on top. Ankle went all the way to the dirt. Side of his cleat was on the... Yeah, that's... You get hit by the ball on the foul tip, and then you step on the ball. I don't think I've ever seen that. He's going to stay in and keep swinging.
1: Enbridge Gas Ohio wants to remind you, whether you're an individual or contractor, state law requires you call 811 before you dig to have underground utilities marked. Way back in, the 2-2. Swung on and taps slowly to the first baseman, Rumfield. Flips to the pitcher covering. Agnos is there for the out. Advancing to third on the play is Lowe with one down. Brings up Travis Bazzana. Big night for Bazzana. 3-for-4. His first single, a 2-run single to left. Since then, back-to-back, sharp line drive singles to center. So So not only the three hits, but where they went, that's significant. And as he tries to get back to a hot stretch, and now he rips one foul right side down the line. Infield in for the Rockies. But it just looks like a more confident hitter up there as the at-bats go by. And we've seen it when he first came up, got on a pretty good hot stretch. The 0-1 waved at and missed. 0-2. And if he can catch another one down the stretch, that's just another cog in what is becoming a little bit longer lineup with the additions of Joe Adell and Nathaniel Lowe at the trade deadline. And Angel Hanal coming up from the minor leagues. Now the 0-2. Swung on, line, base hit, right center. Lowe will score. And for Travis Bazzana, a four-hit night. 9-1 Cleveland.
0: Well, you don't see that much out of, you know, your new call-up, your latest, one of your latest call-ups, just battling every at-bat and putting up another hit. And like we saw him working pregame towards the middle of the field, not trying to do too much, get the meat of the bat on the ball, and good things happen, especially in a huge stadium like Coors Field.
1: Well, it's a three RBI, four hit night for Travis Bazzana. The night is over for Zach Agnos as he will head to the dugout. Pitching change for the Rockies. And it's going to be a position player, Brett Sullivan. He's on to pitch for the seventh time. So,
0: in his career or this season?
1: This season.
0: Oh, my goodness.
1: Sullivan, a catcher by trade, is on to pitch for the seventh time this year. Not bad numbers, really. Seven innings, he's allowed four runs on 10 hits. Has a strikeout, a couple of walks.
0: ERA right in line with most of the Rockies pitchers.
1: Actually, his ERA is lower than the team ERA. His ERA is 5.14, and the Rockies came in at 5.51. And that, they made tremendous strides offensively, but there is still a long way to go pitching-wise, and that, again, almost back to the start of this franchise in 1993. They've been trying to figure out pitching because it is different here in the Mile High City. And it has not been easy, but they're starting to stockpile some good young arms in the minor leagues. They're just not here yet. So Sullivan will try and finish this thing up, facing Patrick Bailey. A runner at first, a run in here in the ninth. It's 9-1 Cleveland. And Bailey will bat 1-for-4 on the night. A three-run home run his last time. And he swings and drills one high and deep left center. And that hits the warning track and hops up into the seats. It's a ground rule double for Patrick Bailey. And Bazzana will have to stop at third. So a two-hit night for Bailey as he stayed back on the off-speed
0: curve
1: pitch.
0: Ball? Would we call that a curveball?
1: Sure.
0: Is it an ephus?
1: I don't think
0: is
1: it was slow
0: a
1: enough.
0: Change up?
1: Not slow enough
0: but
1: to be an ephus.
0: Bailey had a plan, and usually it's tough to hit these guys because it's so slow compared to, it's like hitting slow pitch softball pitching.
1: Petey Halpin, the batter, pops one up foul into the upper deck on the right side. Halpin tonight homered to tie the game at the time back in the third inning. That was a key point in the game. Next pitch to him, outside for a ball. He's also walked in four trips. Next pitch to Halpin, swung on, smashed foul down the right field line.
0: If Sullivan's going to learn to be a really good reliever, he has to learn this. Okay, you can give up the other guy's runs, but don't give up your own.
1: The 2-2 is lined to center, caught by the center fielder, Carrig. Tagging but not going is Bazzana at third base. wisely so, with an 8-run lead.
0: Right.
1: Two down.
0: And that was a great catch and throw right there by the center fielder.
1: So still, runners at second and third, and Stephen Kwan will bat. Here's Sullivan's

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5: Matt Festa on the pitch for the Guardians in the bottom half of the ninth inning. 9-1 Cleveland. What a way to start the road trip and the three-game series here in Denver. Plenty of offense and quality pitching by Joey Cantillo, and then the bullpen. And now Festa to finish it off, facing the top of the lineup in Jake McCarthy. McCarthy is 0-3. The pitch swung on, yanked foul outside of first base. Strike one. Matt Festa on for the 55th time. 2-3, an earned run average of 3.93. Here comes his 0-1 pitch. And McCarthy takes it down low. Checked his swing. 1-1. Festa is the fifth pitcher on the night for Cleveland. Cantillo started, went 4 2/3, allowed a run on four hits. The 1-1 swung on, popped up foul straight back. Then Tim Herron with the heavy lifting in that fifth inning, worked out of a bases loaded jam. No damage done. He worked an inning and a third of scoreless baseball, and then Colin Holderman and Craig Yoho with scoreless innings apiece. The 1-2 pitch swung on. There's a bouncing ball to short. Gobbled up by Hanau. Fires to first just in time. Woo! McCarthy can fly, huh?
6: McCarthy can run, and Angel, I think, believed he had a little more time than he actually had. And once he feels it, brings it up, takes a little crow hop, sees it, and again, he's showing off some kind of arm, which I didn't know he possessed. He looks pretty happy about it, too, when we see a close-up of him.
5: Here's Kyle Karros, 1-3 with a walk. The pitch, in tight, ball one. Same two teams tomorrow night, a half hour earlier, 8:10 start Cleveland time. Here's the pitch, and that's inside. 2-0. Tanner Bibee back out there for the Guardians against right-hander Gabriel Hughes for Colorado. The 2-0 swung on, popped it up, foul. That's off to the first base side, out of play. 2-1 the count. Hey, don't forget, you can vote for your signature ballpark dish that you'd most like to try anywhere in baseball with the Ballpark Bites bracket. It's your chance to win tickets to a stadium of your choice and try some of the great food options like Cleveland's Spicy Thai Fries. 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No purchase necessary. But you really should purchase some of that stuff.
6: Thai Fries, I'm in.
5: The 2-2 swung on. There's a fly ball to right. Martinez is there, makes the catch. Two down. You like those, huh?
6: Haven't had them, but I've never met a fry I didn't like. So I'm sure the Thai would be a nice addition.
5: Spice it up a little bit.

0: pinch hitter for the Rockies. It is rookie Zach Veen. Boy, they're high on this kid, too, just up last week. One of the top prospects for Colorado. Extremely fast. Here's the pitch. And it's in tight, ball one, but the Guardians want a challenge. Patrick Bailey challenges. He thought that was a strike.
1: I like it. I like this challenge.
0: And it was a strike. So Owen won the count on Veen.
1: It was a challenge in the first and a challenge in the ninth.
0: It doesn't carry over to tomorrow. So
1: use them or lose them.
0: A lot of times players just figure, well, might as well use it. Here's the 0-1. Up and in. Did he check it? Nope. Too far. 0-2 the count. And now Festa can end it with a strikeout. Veen is 5-for-18 in his first 7 games in the big leagues, but 2 home runs and 7 driven in. Now the 0-2. Festa delivers. Way upstairs. Ball one. 9-1 Cleveland. Not as good a start to a key road trip as you can get. Now the 1-2 pitch. Swing and a miss, strike three. And the Guardians win the series opener 9-1 here in Denver.
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1: So the team that's going to run away with this league. They're young. They haven't won together. The Guardians have. So I'm pretty pumped about it. And with a win tonight, I guess I get a come back tomorrow night, maybe.
0: You do. And we'd have brought you back. At
1: one-day
0: the
1: contract.
0: If the result had been different, you still could have come back. But it's nice to get a win under your belt. I will see you tomorrow, my friend.
1: Awesome. Thanks, Rosie.
0: That is Scott Bales from the Cleveland Indians back in the mid to late 80s. And we will be back with the wrap-up show shortly. First, the final numbers from tonight's ball game for the Guardians. Final line score, 9 runs, 14 hits, no errors, and Cleveland left 10 men on base. On the other side for Colorado, 1 run, 6 hits, 2 errors, 11 men left. The winning pitcher was Tim Herron in relief. He's now 2-4. The loss going to Tanner Gordon, who falls to 0-4. Time of the game, 2 hours, 50 minutes. 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

0: Good evening once again, everyone. Welcome back to Coors Field in Denver, Colorado. It is Guardians wrap-up. Jim Rosenhaus along with you following a 9-1 win for the Guardians over the Rockies tonight. We will have all the highlights on our Honda Drive at Home game summary. We will hear from manager Stephen Vogt, but first, a look at the all-important out-of-town scoreboard. And as always, that's presented by your Northeast Ohio Ford dealers, and certainly a game of importance in the division chase. The first-place Chicago White Sox, they walked off the Mets tonight on the south side, 6-4. Recently signed Jake Rogers hit a two-run home run to win it for Chicago in the ninth. So 6-4, White Sox a winner over the Mets. The Guardians remain 4.5 back of first-place Chicago in the American League's Central Division. Other scores impacting the wild card chase, and we will start with Baltimore's 5-3 victory at home against Tampa Bay heading into play tonight. The Guardians were a game behind Texas and Minnesota for that third and final wild card spot. Baltimore, they were 2.5 back, but they pick up a win tonight at home against the Rays, 5-3. The Blue Jays, they had come into play tonight tied with the Guardians a game back, but they lose in New York by a final score of 3-1. Other games in the major leagues, the Twins, they were tied with Texas for that third and final wild card spot. And in the bottom of the eighth inning, San Diego leads Minnesota 6-2, that game in San Diego. And where's that Texas game? Texas, they were hosting the Angels. And the Rangers pull it out with two in the bottom of the 10th inning, 2-1. The Rangers win at home tonight, so they maintain their status in that third and final wild card playoff spot heading into play tomorrow. Now, we still have a long way to go, but it's still fun to watch scoreboards and see what's going on. Other scores, finals from earlier tonight, Milwaukee over Atlanta in Milwaukee, 2-1. It was the Phillies 7, St. Louis 6. That game went 10 innings in Philadelphia. The Red Sox defeated the Giants 6-4 at Fenway Park in the return of Rafael Devers to Fenway. Miami defeated Washington 3-2. That game was played down in Miami. Games going on. Arizona shutting out the Reds in Phoenix 6-0, top half of the seventh. Seattle leads the Cubs 5-3, top of the sixth in Seattle. And it's the Dodgers 4, the Pirates 2 at Dodger Stadium, bottom half of the fifth inning. Right here, 9-1, the Guardians a winner tonight over the Colorado Rockies here in Denver. We'll have our Honda Drive at Home game summary after this.
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0: Guardians a winner tonight here in Denver by a score of 9-1. And believe it or not, the Rockies took the lead in this game in the very first inning off of Joey Cantillo on an RBI single by Willie Castro, 1-0 Colorado. And it stayed that way heading to the third inning with one out. Petey Halpin stepped in. Gordon winds it up the pitch. Petey Halpin leans into one, drives it high and deep. Right center, home run Halpin. Tie game at one on the home run for Halpin. Number three on the season for Petey Halpin. And man, there are a lot of Guardians fans here tonight. And end of the game still tied at one. Fourth inning, the Guardians would take the lead for the first time thanks to Travis Bazzana. Here's the 2-2. Swung on, line, left field. It gets down for a base hit. Scoring is low. Here comes Hanau. Sliding, safe at home plate. It's a two-run opposite field single for Travis Bazzana, and the Guardians take a 3-1 lead. And that was just the start of a big night for Bazzana, who would finish with four hits, all singles, and three runs batted in. Guardians added another run in the fifth inning. This time, Joe Adell stepping in with men on base. Here's the 0-1. Swung on, ripped to third, base hit in the left. That'll score Kwan. Moving up is Ramirez to second, and Joe Adell continues to sizzle, rifling one past the third baseman, Karras, for an RBI single, and the Guardians now lead it 4-1. Guardians added another run in the sixth on an RBI groundout from Stephen Kwan, and then the put-away punch in the seventh inning, courtesy of Patrick Bailey with two men aboard. The 1-0 is swung on and lifted high in the air, deep right center, way back there, home run, Patrick Bailey. It's a three-run for Bailey, and the Guardians have busted this one wide open. 8-1 Cleveland. Number 7 for Bailey as he launched it into the Rockies bullpen beyond the wall and right center. And then in the ninth, the Guardians added one more run as Bazzana completed his terrific night at the plate. Now the 0-2. Swung on, line, base hit, right center. Lowe will score, and for Travis Bazzana, a four-hit night. 9-1 Cleveland. So the Guardians win it by that final score of 9-1 with 9 runs on 14 hits, no errors, 10 men left on base, 1 run, 6 hits, 2 errors, 11 men left for Colorado. The winning pitcher in relief was Tim Herron, now 2-4. Tanner Gordon takes the loss, falling to 0-4. Time of the game, 2 hours, 50 minutes. Paid crowd, 26,800 at Coors Field. Stay with us. We'll hear from manager Stephen Vogt when we come back.
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0: Guardians a winner tonight here in Denver, 9-1, the final score. What a way to start the road trip. Let's head downstairs and hear from manager Stephen Vogt.
12: You know, obviously wanted him to get through five, but keep them off the scoreboard. You know, he didn't have his best command at times today, but I thought he made pitches when he needed to. The cutter was excellent. That was kind of the pitch they got him back into.
13: I talked to Travis just outside. We just talked about all the hard work he's been putting in and just to see it pay off and seeing those three hits up the middle. What does that say as a manager, knowing that he's been up and down a little bit?
12: Yeah, I mean, we've talked about him a lot, right? I mean, we talked about he's been going through it. He's learning what it's like for a full season. And, you know, he came out early today and put in some really good work with Grant Fink and the hitting guys. And it's nice to go and then do that. And, again, it's up the middle, not trying to do too much, staying on pitches. And it was a great night for Travis.
13: What do you think of Angel at shortstop just today, just on the plays he made?
12: Yeah, he made a couple of really good plays. You know, it's been really impressive for Angel. You know, played majority shortstop of his whole life, and then we're asking him to move around every day, playing a different position, and it was his second game of short since he's been up, and really made a couple game-saving plays. I mean, we had a comfortable lead, but you keep them not able to get anything going. It allows us to use the bullpen a certain way, so huge plays from Angel tonight.
14: Kwan gets on base for a long time. So what do you see of him?
12: He's back to who he is. I mean, he's taking what they give him, saw with his first hit, you know, taking it the other way, working walks, just find his way on base, because when he gets on base, that just gets the lineup going. And, you know, just Kwani has been outstanding the last couple months.
15: 14 hits tonight. You guys have had double-digit hits, I think, 10 times this month. You've had some, you know, zeros in there at the time as well, but how nice is it to see you guys kind of starting to build that?
12: Yeah, we've been talking about the offense is trending. You know, the runner's scoring position has been a tough thing for us this year, but you get nights like tonight where it breaks free, and we just have to keep getting traffic. If we keep getting traffic, that puts pressure on the other team, and we're going to come through, and just really proud of the way you guys battled tonight.
13: I know momentum is a weird thing in baseball, and I know you mentioned winning the series yesterday. Just how big is it to get back-to-back wins, because it's been a while for that?
12: Yeah, it's huge. I mean, again, the momentum in baseball is only as good as tomorrow's starting pitcher, but it's nice for our guys to kind of get on a nice little, you know, 3 out of 4 right here. We got to keep it going. We got to be ready to go. This is a good team we're playing, so we got to come out ready to play every day, but really proud of the way the guys are playing.
14: What do you think of PD helping?
12: Yeah, I mean, we know what Petey brings us defensively and on the bases, and see him get the power swing going tonight. His at-bats have been good. And, again, this is a guy that, you know, used to playing every day in the minor leagues, and he comes up, he's got a very limited role, and then he gets some runway to play, and then the trade deadline, and he's back to a limited role. But Petey, his attitude never changes. He's a big, big part of who we are as a team, and really happy for him.
14: With Bailey, we've seen kind of the clutch. But the power is starting to come here.
12: Yeah, he hits the ball hard. I mean, he's done that since he's been here. When he makes contact, the ball's hit hard. And, you know, we can't ask Patty to do anything more than he's doing. And that was a big, big 3-run homer tonight.
14: Is it good to have Chase and Adele back? I mean, just kind of.
12: Yeah, you see how long the lineup is when we got everybody in there. And, you know, when you got Travis Pizana hitting 7-hole, that's a pretty good lineup.
16: All right, we got Quantum.
0: So the Guardians will head into play tomorrow, still on the outside looking in wild card wise, but certainly hanging close. And in the division, they remain in third place, actually a second place tie now with the Twins, as they are 4.5 back of the front running White Sox. Game time tomorrow night, 8:10 Cleveland time. We'll start it at 7:35 with the warm-up show, as Tanner Bibee will be opposed by Gabriel Hughes for Colorado on the mound tomorrow here in Denver. I want to thank Brian Motze for all of his help on tonight's broadcast. And for Scott Bales, this is Jim Rosenhaus reminding you the final score from Coors Field in Denver. The Cleveland Guardians 9, the Colorado Rockies 1. Have a good night, everyone.
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4: Music to the president's ears. I'm Angelo Bavaro, Fox News. Supreme Court Chief Justice John Roberts is allowing the White House to continue construction on its $400 million ballroom project for now. President Trump says it's vital for national security.
5: It's going to be the greatest of its kind anywhere that's ever been built, and it's something that presidents have wanted to be built for over 150 years.
4: The Supreme Court is considering the Trump administration's emergency request to intervene in lawsuits over that project. That temporary order came hours before lower court rulings would have forced a stop to above-ground construction of that project because the president did not get congressional approval. The president made those comments while campaigning in South Carolina for Senator Darlene Graham. She's headed for a primary runoff election on Tuesday against Congressman Ralph Norman.
6: I will always stand for the Second Amendment. To me, gun control is how steady you hold your weapon.
4: Graham was appointed by the governor of South Carolina to finish out her late brother, Senator Lindsey Graham's term. Nancy Kissinger has died. The widow of the late Henry Kissinger died at her home in Connecticut almost 3 years after her husband passed away at the age of 100. Former New York City Mayor Mike Bloomberg posting on social media that she was the ultimate diplomat. No cause of death has been given. She was 92 years old. ICE is now considering shifting to a find and arrest posture of Haitian nationals. That's after giving them several weeks to turn themselves into ICE officers since TPS officially ended on July 27th. Fox is told that in recent days in Ohio alone, about 300 Haitians have been arrested by ICE. That number is expected to increase dramatically. 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
4: The defense has rested in the trial of a Massachusetts mother who strangled her three children. Lawyers for Lindsay Clancy argue she was experiencing postpartum psychosis, while prosecutors say her actions were deliberate.
11: A leading expert in filicides, cases where parents kill their children, testified Lindsay Clancy heard a male voice commanding her to kill her three children and herself. Defense witness Dr. Philip Resnick says Clancy delusionally believed she was morally right and lacked the capacity to stop.
13: Ms. Clancy had the psychotic, distorted belief that her children would be better off in heaven rather than being motherless.
11: Resnick diagnosed Clancy with bipolar 2 with severe depression and concluded she was in the throes of postpartum psychosis on the day of the killings. But in a tense moment on cross-examination, prosecutors pointed out Clancy's medical records never showed homicidal thoughts.
4: That is Fox's Brian Yenis. Prosecutors also brought in their own psychiatrist who said he found no indication of psychosis. NASA is making more progress in its quest to return to the moon.
14: 2 months after NASA officially named him mission commander of Artemis 3, astronaut Randy Bresnik is actively training for launch next year. As with the previous mission in April, four astronauts will launch in an Orion spacecraft atop NASA's powerful Space Launch System rocket. But instead of a lunar flyby, they'll stay in low Earth orbit, docking with two lunar lander prototypes from SpaceX and Blue Origin, each launching on a separate rocket. After a catastrophic launch pad explosion in May, Blue Origin is modifying oxygen valves on the engines of New Glenn, the type of rocket that will carry its lunar lander into orbit for Artemis 3.
4: That is Fox's Jonathan Seri. The goal is a 2027 launch date. I'm Angelo Bavaro. And this is Fox News.
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1: And welcome back, George Norrie, along with Erica Busahini. Erica, what are you working on now these days?
6: Well, I am doing the Pensacola ghost tours with Pensacola History and Hauntings. I have the Pensacola Pickle Festival in May of 2007. And I have the Pensacola Hippie Festival in October on the 24th. So when I said post-kidney transplant, whoever this is inside me has gotten me busy and very creative. I will say that I am very, very busy doing a lot of awesome things. And it was very important that all these things be free. And so I am very proud of that.
1: What's going on with Second Sight Paranormal TV?
6: So we started filming. We have, I think, about 17 different movies out that you can watch on some of your local places, your streaming networks. And then every now and then we get together and we do some paranormal ghost hunting at different locations. Primarily now we kind of just do ghost tours with Pensacola History and Hauntings, my business located in Pensacola, Florida.
1: Have you ever been scared with the authority and powers that you have?
6: Yes. I will say I've been scared a couple times. One of the probably your viewers or listeners would love this one. I remember meeting a lady one time, and she came to me and said that she came to me at a store, and she said to me that she was having some problems in this apartment that she lived in. And when I looked at her, her eyes turned black, George.
1: Oh,
6: black.
1: Boy.
6: And I got up and I left the room.
1: She was not human, was she?
6: She was definitely not something. And then, you know, I convinced myself to go to her location because I could literally see what had happened in that apartment. She was on the second floor. I'll never forget. And I walked into the closet where she was seeing something, and stuff started falling off the top shelf. And I did get her some help through a Catholic church. But yeah, that was a scary, scary time. Her eyes turned literally black, literally.
1: Do you think the transplant you have changed your psychic abilities?
6: Yes. I think it gave me more compassion. It gave me enhancement as far as like with my clairvoyance now. I would say it's very much stronger. The alignment, again, to people that have had transplant, the alignment to mothers that are grieving, that need some type of closure, specifically with very traumatic deaths like car accidents. It has made me appreciate my ability a lot more, because at times, and we know as empaths and people in the spiritual realm, and even maybe your callers too and your listeners, you know, being different is hard. And sometimes in this world, you know, if you talk about you like UFOs or you see UFOs, you're not necessarily welcomed in a lot of company. And I think after my transplant, it almost made me more appreciative of the gift of life and my ability to make those communications from the other side to restore hope and love and faith.
1: Have you ever had any doubts about your abilities?
6: Not really doubts. I think sometimes I question maybe the delivery of things or what I get. I don't understand it. But I've learned to understand that what we receive is usually correct. Our interpretation could be definitely wrong. And there are times that I'll hear things like maybe cancer or something like that. And I don't go around telling, you know, a lot of medical stuff. But there are times when I have heard that and I doubted it, but I went ahead and stated it anyway. And one particular lady actually called me back and sent me a message and a letter thanking me years later, because I did tell her that she had something on her breast. And I also told her at that time that it would work out. And she did have that later on and did go through those processes with the understanding that she would be okay. And she is still okay.
1: What is the difference between clairaudience and clairsentience?
6: So clairaudience is just audio like to hear. So, you know, there's a fine line, I always say, with hearing voices. And, you know, from the psychology aspect, you know, there is an autism and all these different things. I just think our brains are wired different. But clairaudience means basically you hear intuition or impressions in your ear, whether it's outside or inside internally in like your mind's eye. Clairsentient is basically to feel. And I think everybody is born with a sense of feeling. But the clairsentient is to know things that you would not know through your normal taste, touch, smell, and hearing. So it's almost like a second sense or a blue sense, or, you know, if we're in a medical field, it would be the doctor knowing the book of medical, but having the hunch of something different related to a patient. So with us, it's to know something that you could not know. And then it'd be factual than actual. So that's a pretty interesting thing.
1: Let's go to the phones. First time caller Mike is with us in Louisville, Kentucky. Hello, Michael.
7: Hey, good morning. How are you all?
1: Great.
6: Good morning.
7: Hey, just got a question. So I've been single for a couple of years now, wanting to get back into the dating scene. Does that look positive anytime soon?
6: Okay, Mike, love your energy, by the way. I'm going to tell you a couple of things I think will be helpful, okay? I don't know why I'm on a patio and I can see plants. So if you have plants on a patio, water. Go ahead.
1: Oh, no, go ahead. That was just feedback, Eric.
6: Oh, okay. So if you have plants on the patio, water them or get you some plants. Also, I want to say that I don't really feel a lot of interaction of you looking because I feel like I am focused on the past and healing. So I would say definitely get out there and look. Spend a little time outside in nature because I feel like I want to put a guitar in hand and listen to music or play. And there is, to me, more so a new beginning of being around music. So even though I don't feel like you're a bar scene kind of guy, go listen to music, specifically maybe country music or guitar, acoustic. I feel like you're going to meet somebody pretty special that likes that type of stuff, okay?
1: Now, when you get these impressions, Erica, how is it coming to you?
6: So with that particular situation, it almost felt like I was on his patio looking at a specific plant. So it's visual. And then I'll start to hear things like music. And then I'll get flashes of a guitar. And then I got flashes of the Floribama in Pensacola. Well, it's in Alabama, Flora, Alabama. And I felt like I personally was there listening to music. And then it's almost like I became him for some reason. And then I felt like I would find someone that I would want to ask to dance. And that would spark a relationship.
1: And let's go back to Mike for a follow-up question. Michael, you have any?
7: No, but it's interesting you said that. I just started talking to a lady just a couple of days ago. And she went line dancing the night before. And she said, I need to go with her.
6: Well, guess what? You should go. And let me ask you this. Do you ever go outside on your back patio and do you have any flowers or plants there?
7: No, ma'am. Uh-uh.
6: Well, I don't know why I need to tell you. Get you some, okay? Get you a couple plants in the house or on the patio, all right?
1: What do the plants do, Erica?
6: I just felt like it was something where he needed it, almost like a place to kind of feel tranquil. It almost felt, for some reason, I felt like I was on his porch. But I would say definitely get it. Maybe give her a plant for a gift. Or you know what? Maybe if you've gone to her house, I'm describing her location and not yours. That'll be something you'll have to let us know.
1: Just don't make it a Venus flytrap, right?
6: Definitely not that.
1: Let's go to Tacoma to talk to Ramona. Hello, Ramona. Welcome to the program.
8: Erica, hi, George. Thank you for taking my call.
1: Sure.
8: Two quick questions. So first one is I'm trying to figure out if me and my kids will move into my place, our new home tomorrow, where there's a lot of vendor delays that's happening. And the second one is if I should go through with this pregnancy that I just found out about.
6: Okay, I really can't say anything about the pregnancy. The only thing I could say on that one, love, is as a mom, you do what is best for you and your family, okay?
1: Good answer. Good answer, Erica.
6: Difficult decisions to make, and no one knows that better than you, and that's a prayer and a decision, and I will respect whatever choice you make, okay, Ramona? As far as the house, it feels good. Do you have any water in the backyard, like a pool or a pond or anything like that in the new home that you're moving to?
8: No, not that I know of. It's surrounded by like a concrete thing.
6: Okay, so nothing water driven. And are you in anything like that now, currently?
8: I was. At my old place, it was actually a lake in the back.
6: Okay, so let me tell you what's kind of interesting. I'm in that space, okay? And in that space, do you have any cremation of like what I would say an animal in that space? I don't know that it's in your space now. Did you have any cremation in that house put up on a shelf?
8: No.
6: Okay. All right. You
1: mean like ashes or something, Erica?
6: Yes. Yes. What I kept getting was the feeling of being in a space where there was water behind. I was in what felt like a closet, and on top of that shelf was some kind of memory of either cremation or photographs or something of someone who's dead.
8: My deceased daughter, 38 weeks.
6: Okay. So what I will say is that spirit will follow you wherever you are. Okay. So in the new environment, definitely, if you want to move, that feels good for you. The only thing I would just say, is this upstairs and downstairs where you're moving?
8: It's an apartment, so I'll be downstairs.
6: Okay. So I do feel like you will be fine there. Do me a favor and get you some kind of water running thing. It could be an aquarium. It could be a waterfall or something in that space. And I'm not like one of those like, you know, feng shui kind of girls. I just feel like it would be a fish aquarium would be wonderful to look at that. It's something about that that'll bring some good memories for you and your family. And the water will be very soothing for one of your children that might have ADHD or something like that. Okay.
8: Okay. Thank you.
6: You're welcome.
1: Luck. Sounds like a good move for her, Erica.
6: Yeah. I think they're fascinated with the way the fish move. And I think the sound of the water will be very healing.
1: Next up, T's with us in Hawaii. Welcome to the show. Hi, T.
9: Hi, George.
1: Good to have you with us. Go ahead.
9: Okay, you're a great interviewer. And thank you to Donna also for accepting my call.
1: Sure.
9: I had someone who has recently passed, and I was wondering if you may have any idea, Erica, of exactly what happened. Also, if they have any messages, and also if you have any idea about keys, where they may
6: be. I'm curious, T. Pop is what I like when you were talking. I didn't want to interrupt you, but pop is not really usually a something that I would hear for a normal death. I'll be honest. Okay, so is there any concern of maybe not homicide, but is there any concern of maybe foul play or maybe? I don't want to say suicide exactly, but questionable death with this?
9: No.
6: Okay. All right. Let me ask what the pop.
1: And let me ask you, T, who died? Somebody that was related to you?
9: Yes, someone very close to me.
1: Brother, ex-wife, what?
9: No, my other half.
1: Your other half? Okay.
6: So T, sometimes, and this is the validity of just being human, and I think where psychics get in trouble, honestly, is when they don't get something and they try to go fishing and they don't catch any fish and they make up fish. I tend to not do that. I go with what I get. And the only thing I honestly get when you talked was pop. So pop for me would be, I would think this was a gunshot or something like that. So I might not be connecting to the person that you're asking me about. Have you had anybody else in your family or immediate friendships that you know that had a death of a pop that could have been a suicide or a questionable death? Because that's what I connect to with you.
9: No, nothing that I can...
1: What about a car accident?
9: No.
1: Nothing like that?
6: Okay, T, I'm writing your name down, so you can find me online on Facebook and shoot me a message after the show, and I'll see if I can help you connect with your loved ones. Sometimes it just doesn't work, and I'm not a stranger to trying, okay?
1: This pop that you hear, Erica, are you thinking it's gunshots, or could it be fireworks?
6: I do think it's gunshot. For me, whoever this is, it's either on the line waiting, you know, because a lot of times what will happen is, especially in radio or during readings or galleries, you might have someone who is what I would call a stronger energy that has a message to deliver to someone who may be listening. And so they're kind of standing, talking to me right now and kind of bogarting my ability in order for me to speak to whoever it is they're waiting on, because whoever this is a questionable death. It's not a normal death. And whoever their family member is needing to know that they're okay. So I will definitely write your name down, T, and reach out to me on social media.

0: success and that you're doing good. And when I talked to you back in end of October, I don't know if you might remember, you told me that I had a soldier with me, and I was fascinated by that. And also you recommended that I get some angel cards. I was wondering if the angel cards are the same as oracle cards. And I was just wondering about the soldier. Is he still here? And I'm just wondering what kind of soldier he is. And I was actually so fascinated when you told me that, that a couple of days, 3 days later, it was my birthday. It was a Sunday. And I woke up on my birthday, and I don't know why, but I just, for some reason, I just wanted a G.I. Joe doll, you know?
1: I love it.
0: And I couldn't believe it. I went to the thrift store. We have a thrift store here that's open on Sundays. It's actually church, one of the Catholic churches. They have a thrift store there. It's open on Sundays. And I never see them at the thrift stores. And I don't even remember seeing them when I was younger. My brother never had one or anything. And I went in there and I said, do you have any G.I. Joe dolls? And she says, yeah, I've got one in there right now. And darn if it wasn't brand new in the box. And I
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1: President Trump has been headlining a campaign rally in South Carolina, throwing his support behind Republican Senator Darlene Graham, who's hoping to serve a full term, replacing her brother, Lindsey Graham.
2: And with your support and Darlene fighting to go with South Carolina in the Senate, we're going to make sure that she gets there. We will continue to make America safer, stronger, and wealthier than ever before.
1: Graham's looking to win a primary runoff this Tuesday. The president says he's pausing higher tariffs on ground beef imports for 90 days to bring down costs for consumers. He posts the nation will allow up to 300,000 metric tons of ground beef to be imported without the added tariffs. Heavy rains pouring down parts of the Mid-Atlantic and the Carolinas this after thunderstorms Thursday produced at least two tornadoes and widespread flash flooding along much of the I-95 corridor in the Northeast. And the majority of the East Coast faces flood risks this weekend. I'm Scott Carr.
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1: And welcome back, George Norrie, along with psychic Erica Busahaney. Her website is linked up at coasttocoastam.com. Let's go back to Ruth in Maryland for a quick review. Ruth, you wanted to know about a soldier hanging around and what else?
7: What kind of soldier? Does she still see him here? And what kind of soldier might he be? Because we had so many wars here. And she also suggested that I get angel cards, and I was wondering, is that the same as oracle cards?
1: All right, Erica, go ahead.
8: Yes, I think that either of those would be interchangeable. Whatever you were drawn to would be best for you, so if that's what you went with. I don't sense him now, but since you mentioned your friend passing, I did hear this, and I made some notes while we were on the break. Hey, girl, I love you. And something about not going to the funeral. So I don't know if there was something about not going to the funeral, but there was something about visiting you before death, and that you had been either sick in the hospital or somebody recently had been sick, and she said that she was visiting you. So I would just say all is good on her end, and she might be checking on you from the other side, okay?
1: I love that. And who's whispering in your ear these things, Erica? That person?
8: Yeah, so I specifically started to, it's kind of weird, like when someone is talking about a dead person, it's almost like I'll begin to hear them talk to me in my ear, almost like, hey, tell them this. And I also focused back on T, the gentleman that had called, the pop guy that I didn't connect with. I got a deceased female who said something about she had some problems with her breath and it was heavy. She might have died of cancer because she talked about cancer. And she said something about her breathing had stopped and do not resuscitate. There were flowers given. The dog was with her, and that he had done a lot, I guess, in her life to protect her, and something about cancer, and that look for her in the sky. And I felt like she had given him a rainbow. I saw a lot of smoke in his house. I don't know if he's a smoker or he's seeing like the apparition of a person appearing as smoke. I'm not really sure about that, but that's for Mr. T that called in.
1: Let's go west of the Rockies. David's with us in Los Angeles. Hi, David.
9: Hello, Erica and George. Thank you so much for taking my call. George, long-time listener, first-time caller.
1: Thank you, sir.
9: I'm so excited to be here. Erica, thank you so much for all that you do and how you contribute to society in general.
8: Thank you.
9: We heal you, and we will always be there with you. I know that I have my own gifts. I've been pretty in tune over a decade. But recently, career-wise, I had a job that I really, really believed in. I even quit my own job, which I'd never really done, in anticipation of, knowing that this was going to go really well. It didn't go well, and I kind of was sent home with like my tail between my legs, not really knowing what direction I needed to go in. And, my guides aren't very, they're not as loud or frequent as they used to be. I don't know if, through this process that I've been going through, If you can hear anything for me. Once again, my name's David. I'm in Los Angeles, Sherman Oaks specifically, probably really close to where you guys are broadcasting from.
8: Okay. I have a couple things for you, David. So when you were talking, I heard self-employment. So let's just say right now, whatever you're currently doing, I do feel it's necessary for a regular job. Okay. Yeah. Because, we know sometimes self-employment can be here or there, but there has been some transition where I think something that you've wanted to do in the past, it almost feels like consulting or something. Do a side hustle and do self-employment with that to go for it. Okay. You're in California, but I'm focused in Hawaii. So I don't know if you know anybody in tech specifically, or if you have friends or connections in Hawaii, reach out to that area because I feel like I'm over in that area. And then you are, and I love you, but you are getting in the way, okay? And I'm not going to ask you if you smoke weed. For some reason, I was seeing weed, but that's neither here nor there. But I would say anxiety sometimes will prevent us from going for it, to stepping off and doing our things. And sometimes these transitions, like the loss of a job, might be a hard pill to swallow. But it's just saying you've outgrown that space. And I want you to go back to the drawing board and take the big leap. There's more, like it wasn't big enough. That opportunity doesn't encompass all of who you are. You thought too small. I want you to go back and think bigger, okay?
1: What kind of industry were you in, David?
9: Thank you. Well, I was going to break back into like the precious metals, gold and silver industry. And it seemed very lucrative. I'm very passionate about it. Leaving other, you know, sales modalities that I've had in the past behind, and focusing specifically on, you know, things that I know that are going to help people in general, you know, in precious metals. So,
1: all right, we'll take heed with what you said. And
8: yes.
1: Do specialists on the other side come to you, Eric? I mean, who would
8: it
1: be?
8: Yeah, they do. Like for him, I don't know. There wasn't any specialist that was talking to me about that specific field. But there are times like where, you know, if I am focused on a music festival, like the Hippie Festival that I'm focused on now, some of the songs that come to my head are things that I've never heard. Like I'll hear lyrics. So I think these are musicians that are saying, hey, play my song, or, you know, they're helpers helping me organize this festival. So I've had other people that have done things that I'm not capable of doing, give me insight and information. And I've been able to kind of find their expertise in what I'm currently doing, which is new to me.
1: Let's go to Suzanne in Minneapolis. Hello, Suze. Go ahead.
10: Hi, George. Hi, Erica.
8: Hello.
10: I had a friend that was a big advocate for organ donation, and this person passed away, donated their organs, and I was wondering if they had any comments.
8: Is this a male friend of yours?
10: No.
8: Okay. I'm connected right now to a male. Any dogs in the home or cats in the home where you live that are living currently?
10: No.
8: Okay. All right. Can you give me the first name of the female? A lot of times when I don't make the connection that way, I'll just use the first name and just ask that they present.
10: Yeah, Vicky.
8: Peggy? Okay.
1: Vicky.
8: Okay. All right, let me focus on Vicky and information are highest good. Okay. So we're laying down. Okay. So what I see, so I'm going to go with what I see. I can see in a window. Do you have any kind of stained glass or anything that I would see on a window that's prevalent in your home?
10: No.
8: Okay. All I honestly see is that, and looking out of a window to a backyard where I can see what looks like white fencing or a gondola or something like that. If you don't currently have that, that's all I actually see for you at this time.
10: Okay.
8: Do you have anything like that in your home?
10: White fencing?
8: Yes, or a gondola or some kind of thing like where you would go outside and have like a garden or any kind of stuff like that?
10: No, every plant I've ever had died.
8: That's like me. did she have anything like that, or did she have any kind of celebration of life in an environment like that?
10: No, not that I know of.
8: Okay.
10: No, not that I can think of.
8: That's what I get for you, Miss Susan. I'm sorry.
1: Sometimes you can't connect, Erica.
8: Yeah, and it's sometimes I just see what I see. And sometimes it's not, it doesn't make any sense to the person who's talking to me, but a lot of times later on, it'll click for them. So I don't really press the issue. She might go someplace and it click, or she might have a memory later on about that.
1: Let's go to Rick in Pittsfield, Massachusetts. Hello, Rick. Go ahead, sir.
11: Hey, how are you guys?
1: Great.
8: Hey, Rick.
11: Well, I didn't think I was going to get through tonight. I'm so happy. Well, I guess just basic question. I've been going through a lot of health issues, which for several years. And so kind of like health and wealth, I guess, because if I get my health back, I get my wealth back. But one thing I know is I would never take for granted my health again, just to be, I think it's something people should get up every morning and just be thankful if you're feeling well, because you never know, you know?
8: Amen. And what's so wonderful about platforms like this is that you have lots of listeners that will definitely pray and send prayer. And those that are have healing energies can send healing energies to you, Rick. It's really interesting that environment that I was just describing to the last caller, Susan, feels like it belongs to you more so than anything. So you might find yourself sometimes in a location like that for meditation or for tranquility. Felt like an outside area with a garden or pergola or something like that. Also, I felt like there was a need of change of diet. Doesn't necessarily mean you're vegan, but you might have done a lot of changes with what you're eating and consuming. Your energy levels feel very, very high at this time, where before it wasn't. But what I'm going to ask, is there anything that you can do to improve your health? And I feel like I'm moving and walking and doing all those things, so you're in the right direction. Have you had your cortisone levels checked?
11: Not recently. No, I did a while ago, because that was one of the questions, whether I was dealing with like adrenal fatigue type of issues. And what I ended up having, what happened was I was dealing with a mold originally, and then it turned into a parasitical infection, and that was really bad for several years, it seems. I don't know if it's gone yet. So that could be where you're getting some of the diet thing too.
8: Yeah, I almost feel like work on that just a little bit for energy, and keep an eye on the cortisone levels, because I do feel like when you're super, super tired, you're just having dips of that right now. But I feel like it's an upward swing, which is like you said, once you have your health, you have your wealth, and it's such a blessing to be able to wake up every day and have breath. So praying for you to feel much better, okay?
1: All right, good luck, Rick. Hope everything works out for you. Time for one or two more quick calls. Let's go to Vaughn in Beaumont, Texas, east of the Rockies. Hi, Vaughn.
12: Hello, good morning, Erica and George.
1: Hi there.
12: Erica, I just wanted to know, is there anybody on the other side that have any messages for me or anybody that I know? And I have a follow-up question.
8: Yes, love Beaumont, Texas. I've been there. So ancestral wise, this is kind of interesting. So I get my intuition from my grandmother, who then gave it to my mom. Okay. For some strange reason, I feel the same thing for you. There is connections to grandma. There is connection to mom, and there is connection to you with intuition. Now with men, sometimes they look at intuition a little differently. I think you're very in touch with the differences of you. I do also feel like you're being guided to speak or to write or to be an advocate in some fashion. And it might go against the grain. It doesn't matter, because once you've been given that that thing to do, you just do it. I do feel like loved ones are reaching out to you right now. Specifically, almost feels like a martyric family member, like a mom or someone reaching out to you for inspiration and to empower you, to let you know things are going to be okay. I would definitely invest in something, whether it's a home. Like, there's some big crazy conversation about a house and investment, and that things would work out for you. So I hope that helps you, okay?
1: What's your follow-up question, Vaughn?
12: Why does my blood pressure stay high and I'm otherwise very healthy?
8: Okay. So when we talked earlier about like DNA and transfer and things like that, this feels to me more of a genetic component, not a emotional or a food thing. So does it run in your family genetic wise where you have family members with it?
12: Yes, ma'am.
8: Yeah. So sometimes, unfortunately, we can do all the right things and we have a genetic predisposition to some kind of health issues. What I do see, which is kind of funny, you know, the apple cider vinegar, are you doing that as well?
12: No, ma'am. I have taken it before, but I was thinking about taking some more and trying that out just to see.
1: It works.
8: And the cinnamon, too, would be beneficial for you, okay?
1: It works. And take the spice turmeric. What do you know about that, Erica?
8: Oh, most definitely. That turmeric is good for inflammation, blood pressure, and a whole bunch of other things, nature remedies.
1: Where did we get your book, Sam and the Boogeyman?
8: You can go to the website, coldcasepsychic.com, and you can book an appointment, get my books online. And I have a lot of different other tools for psychic development, meditations, and all those can be found on my website.
1: Erica, stay in touch with us, all right?
8: I will do. Thank you, George.
1: Take care of yourself. The psychic, Erica Busahany, and again, her website is linked up at coasttocoastam.com. For Dan Galante, Donna Walker, Tom Danheiser, Sue Trikas, Lex Lonehood, Sean Latasseur, Alec Fernandez, Tim Banal, Mary Berry, George Knapp, Richard Serrett, and Ryan Recker, I'm George Norrie, somewhere out there on Coast to Coast AM. We'll see you on our next edition. Until then, be safe, everyone.

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3: Neutrogena apologizing for dropping Hayden Panettiere as she battled postpartum depression in 2015.
4: The late actress was the face of the skincare giant, but she claimed in her memoir, Neutrogena axed her contract over her breaking a morality clause. It happened after she went public about battling postpartum depression following the 2014 birth of her daughter. Fans were threatening a Neutrogena boycott following her death just days ago. I'm Monica Nelson.
5: You're a man who needs to control his fate.
3: The Odyssey has set an all-time R-rated record. After being in theaters for over a month, it became the highest-grossing R-rated movie of all time. The epic film from Christopher Nolan has made over $1.3 billion worldwide, edging out the previous record holder Deadpool and Wolverine by about $20 million. Those two films and the 2019 movie Joker are the only R-rated movies to ever gross $1 billion.
6: This music and I will never die.
3: Ariana Grande granting permission to subpoena information to help reveal the identities of anonymous hackers who allegedly leaked unreleased songs and footage. The original lawsuit was filed last month with a Grammy-winning singer alleging a years-long hacking campaign targeting people in her inner circle with access to unreleased music, private photos, and behind-the-scenes content. The hackers allegedly leaked 45 unreleased songs in 2023 alone and reportedly sold the stolen content online. That's entertainment. I'm Jennifer Bolsoni.
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8: Construction continues. I'm Deborah Valentine, Fox News. Construction of the White House ballroom will continue at least for now due to a decision by the U.S. Supreme Court. Here's Fox's Shannon Bream.
9: That order from the Chief Justice came just hours before a lower court decision would have kicked in, forcing a halt to much of the construction on the ballroom complex. The president reacting to today's order, saying he is grateful for the decision and adding that construction is under budget and ahead of schedule. So for now, that 2-1 lower court decision against the administration is on hold. According to today's order from Roberts, that is the status quo until either he or the fuller court takes further action. That could include anything from upholding the lower court decision, meaning portions of the project would be halted, to granting a longer-term stay that would fully allow construction to continue.
8: The lawsuit challenge is because the president did not seek congressional approvals. President Trump traveling to South Carolina Friday night to rally for Republican Senate candidate Senator Darlene Graham. Here's Fox's Christina Coleman.
10: President Trump took this day showing a strong support for Darlene Graham before she takes on Representative Ralph Norman in Tuesday's runoff election. He said that she was a perfect appointment to carry on her brother's term. And Trump said that he asked her to run for Senate. The president also made clear that he feels electing Darlene Graham will help ensure the Democrats don't succeed in pushing open border policies and massive tax hikes while destroying the progress he says his administration has made. The late Senator Lindsey Graham was very effective in carrying on the president's agenda, and his sister says she would be very proud to do the same, noting Trump's crackdown on illegal immigration and crime.
8: Senator Graham heading back against critics who say she has no political background, saying neither did President Trump. 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
8: The defense has rested in the trial of a Massachusetts mother who allegedly strangled her three children, arguing she was experiencing postpartum psychosis, while prosecutors say her actions were deliberate. Fox's Brian Yannis is in Plymouth with the latest.
13: A leading expert in filicides, cases where parents kill their children, testified Lindsay Clancy heard a male voice commanding her to kill her three children and herself. Defense witness Dr. Philip Resnick says Clancy delusionally believed she was morally right and lacked the capacity to stop.
15: Ms. Clancy had the psychotic distorted belief that her children would be better off in heaven rather than being motherless.
13: Resnick diagnosed Clancy with bipolar 2 with severe depression and concluded she was in the throes of postpartum psychosis on the day of the killings. But in a tense moment on cross-examination, prosecutors pointed out Clancy's medical records never showed homicidal thoughts.
8: Prosecutors brought in their own psychiatrist who said he found no indication of Clancy's psychosis. More progress in NASA's quest to return back to the moon. Fox's Jonathan Sarri has the details.
16: 2 months after NASA officially named him mission commander of Artemis 3, astronaut Randy Bresnik is actively training for launch next year. As with the previous mission in April, four astronauts will launch in an Orion spacecraft atop NASA's powerful Space Launch System rocket. But instead of a lunar flyby, they'll stay in low Earth orbit, docking with two lunar lander prototypes from SpaceX and Blue Origin, each launching on a separate rocket. After a catastrophic launch pad explosion in May, Blue Origin is modifying oxygen valves on the engines of New Glenn, the type of rocket that will carry its lunar lander into orbit for Artemis 3.
8: NASA officials say they're confident that the mission is on track for a potential 2027 launch date. I'm Deborah Valentine. This is Fox News.
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0: from the Great Lakes. On the other side of Erie, I'm Ryan Recker, your host. Tonight's on Coast to Coast AM. Put the emails up if you want to send me a message during the show, RyanRecker at coasttocoastam.com. I do like getting those, and I try to reply to emails during the break. On the show tonight, first half, Chris Fleming is a paranormal investigator, a researcher, and a medium. We're going to talk some ghosts with him. And then the second half is Open Lines. It is a Friday night, and I love Open Lines. So I'm looking forward to spending that time with you and whatever may be on your mind. Just came back from a nice trip West Michigan with the family as we get ready to send the kids back to school. When I was a kid, we always started school after Labor Day. It was a law in Michigan, but it seems like that law is pretty much gone. And there's so many waivers. I don't know if there's too many kids that start after Labor Day anymore. But I kept telling my kids, and I don't think they understood. We did this little trip with the family, and we thought we'll sneak one in before they go back to school. Kids, you better appreciate this. It's your last week of summer. And then it's back to the books, kids. Didn't seem to intimidate them. When I was younger, the mere thought of going back to school was enough to scare me straight. Not for these kids. They have fun at school. Good for them, I guess. There's a lot of things that have changed. I also realized that finding a hotel room for under $100 a night is unheard of anymore. When did that happen? When I was younger, if you spent more than $100 a night on a hotel room, it was a good hotel room. Now, if you spend anything less than $100 a night on a hotel room, you're just going to expect roaches on the walls, right? Like, I don't know if I've seen a deal at a hotel room under $100 in the past 5 years. So I kept trying to tell them, kids, you don't understand how expensive this is to go even on a little trip across Michigan at this point. But nonetheless, when they're back at school, I think the true vacation starts for my wife to get the kids out. If you want to email me, RyanRecker at coasttocoastam.com. Many parents listening to me know exactly what I'm saying. Coming up after the great break, Chris Fleming will join us, paranormal investigator on Coast to Coast AM.
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0: 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Joining us now, is a paranormal investigator, researcher, and medium. Hosted such TV shows as Dead Famous and Psychic Kids, Chris Fleming. Thank you so much for joining us on Coast to Coast AM.
4: Hey, Ryan. Thanks for having me on. I appreciate it.
0: Well, you've worked with a wide variety of people, and of course, you've had your own experiences. And at least for me as a parent, sometimes I wonder when the kids say they've seen something, how can I tell if they've actually seen something or it was a figment of their imagination? Because I know for you, you started experiencing this at a young age. Yeah. And sometimes, you know, when your kids say things, you don't necessarily believe them at first. You might, you know, okay, you probably watch something on TV before bed a little bit too late. But how can you tell when they experience something genuine in your take?
4: Well, first off, you know, children, when they're going through the psychological process, they're beginning to learn their identity. They don't lie about stuff. Sure, they can have an imagination with the toys they're playing and create this reality because they don't fully understand reality. But when they're scared, when they're traumatized, and when they're assisting that they are having a conversation with someone else, that's when you begin to question, okay, what's really going on? Who is this other personality that is coming into the room and that they're talking to? Because that's not normal for them to make that up. Mm-hmm. And I say this with all sincerity, is my mom told me when I was a kid, I had an imaginary friend named Chip, okay? And I'm telling you right now, as a 59-year-old man, Chip was freaking real. I remember Chip coming into, you know, the doorbell would ring. I'd go to the door, he'd be at the door. He'd come in, he asked to come in, and he would come in. We would sit there and we'd play, we would talk. And I remember specifically, he took me out into the parking lot. And my mom would always say, you can't go past the parking lot. He says, don't worry, you're with me. You know, I said, well, my mom doesn't, just come with me. I want to introduce you to some people. So we go across the street, and this is when we lived in Salt Lake City. My dad was playing hockey for Salt Lake City. And we were in this apartment complex. There was a lot of other hockey players that lived in the apartment complex as well. So we go across the street, and this is the middle of the day, and they were, construction was doing something to where they had all these boards. So we go over to the boards, and all of a sudden he tells me to pick the boards up. So I pick the boards up, and we jump down into these tunnels. And next thing you know, there's all these other kids. There had to be like 8 to 10 other kids that were anywhere from the ages of maybe, you know, 7 years old to maybe 10. And they all look at him, and he says, hey, this is Chris. This is my friend Chris. And they look at each other. They look at Chip. They look at me, and they're like, you can see us? I go, yeah, of course I can see you. You know, I didn't understand at that age because they looked, you know, real to me. And we played this game, like hide and seek, and they would disappear in these tunnels. You know, we'd be on our crawling, and they disappear. Next thing you know, I'm like, how are they doing that? And all of a sudden, I heard some man yelling, and I looked up. The man called me over, and I said, I'm playing with these kids. So he says, show me. We walk over there, and they're all gone. And I was upset. I thought they ditched me. I thought they left me there. So I walked back to the apartment. So there was mysterious things that would happen, but I remember him, and I remember the last day when he told me, I have to go now. You know, I'm going into the light. And I said, okay. And somehow I knew it was perfectly okay. And I said, all right, Chip, I hope to see you again. He says, yeah, one day. And then he turns around and he disappears and he's gone. And that was it. And my mom tells me that not only did I communicate with Chip in Park Lane when we first bought our house in Hoffman Estates, Illinois, which I really don't remember Chip there. My biggest memories are of him when we were in Salt Lake City. Now, remember, that's 1971, so I was like 4 years old, 5 years old.
0: Wow. Okay, going back to this, your mom knew all of this and was relaying it to
4: you. She still talks about it now. She's 84, yeah, yeah.
0: And you were telling your mom about this, and, you know, you're running across the parking lot, and you're going through tunnels at a construction site. So your mom probably wasn't too thrilled about this. No. I'm guessing at the time. So when she goes back and she has the recollection of you telling these stories, is she angry about it? Is she weirded out about it? How does she feel about it?
4: Well, there's more history, though, is when we spent a lot of time in the house in Park Lane. We bought it at the end of 1970, and brand new construction. Okay, we're in a valley. They had dug out and they built all these homes there. We start having things happen in the house. Shadows and figures would start coming through my bedroom walls, where the walls would disappear. I would see battlefields. I would see all these other things, soldiers with their arms cut off, bleeding. Everything was terrifying. Now, you're 3 years old, 4 or 5 years old, and you're seeing this stuff. It becomes very traumatizing. So my parents are like, all right, that's it. We're getting rid of the wallpaper. So they got rid of the wallpaper. They replaced it with these lions and tigers. And I'm still having these visions, not with the soldiers, but now I'm having visions of these dark figures. So I would scream at night. My dad would come in. He says, you know, it's just nightmares. You're having nightmares. I said, no, Dad, these shadows are coming out of the wall. They're going around the bed, these little figures, and then they're disappearing. He says, you're just imagining it. So he goes back in his room. So I'm sitting there. I'm like, okay, maybe I'm just imagining. The next night, these things come out again. And I say something to him. I say, you're just my imagination. You're not real. Well, the shadow figure comes up to the edge of my bed, pulls on the sheets. I pull and it pulls back. So now I scream. My dad comes back into the hallway, turns on the light, and then I start sleeping in my parents' room because I was terrified to sleep alone when these shadows would start moving around in the corners and they would start coming out of the walls. Then that's when I started seeing the ghosts, and I would see the ghosts in my parents' room. So there was an evolution of various stages of seeing these ghosts. And then when I would see these things, my mom was a flight attendant for TWA at the time, so she'd be gone on these trips. And when she'd come back, I would tell her. And then it got to a point where I told her, I said, there was three ghosts at the edge of the bed. There was two male and one female. And I could tell by their silhouettes. I mean, it's not hard, right? But this time they were whispering. I could hear them whispering. And as the female shadow figure ghost turns and starts to glide away, and these things would always glide. They would glide across the room. And which I learned later in life, if investigating this and having other encounters, is they would just use their thoughts to glide. They realized they didn't have to walk anymore because they no longer have a physical body, so they could just move by thought. So it would glide across the room, and as I'm watching this, I'm like, can this like female ghost see me like I can see her? Now I'm thinking this in my head. All of a sudden, she turns around and she waves at me. And I'm like, boy. You know, what do you do, right? I mean, my dad's asleep to the left. I'm sitting up looking at this thing. It's waving at me. So I nervously waved back like, hi, right? And it turned around and kept going. And I realized, okay, it wasn't negative. It didn't lunge at me. It wasn't like these other shadow things that I was seeing. So I told my mom. My mom's like, oh, my God, that's ESP. I go, what's ESP, right? So my mom was a big book reader. She'd like read like a book a night, okay? So she'd go to the library all the time. Back then, of course, we didn't have internet and stuff. So we'd go to libraries. So we go to the library and we go through all the books of paranormal and ghosts. So I walk out of there with a stack of books about ESPs and ghosts and stuff like that. And I didn't really read them. I was just into the pictures, you know, as a little kid. But this was thought transference. And the fact was that at a young age, we're talking like 5 years old, I'm realizing that my thoughts, they're knowing what I'm thinking because she reacted to it. And there was other scenarios and situations where this happened. I didn't have to say anything, and they reacted to what I was thinking. And that they really, the negative ones, try to figure out your fears.
0: Oh, boy. See, I don't like any of this, mostly because the way you're describing this, especially at a young age, this would be more than I could handle at that age, one. But the way you're describing it is, this is just passing anyone by at any given moment. We just don't have the ability to detect it like some people like yourself can. So it almost seems like for a person like you, it would be maddening for me. I wouldn't be able to handle seeing all this stuff all the time.
4: Well, it's interesting you say that because as these things would happen, my dad would get upset. You know, I'd be waking, all right, come back in the room, you know. And then, but the thing was, is I would see him all in my dad's room, right? So he would always tell me, son, just go to bed. You know, he'd say, ignore them and they'll go away, right? Yeah. But then other times he would say, oh, it's just your imagination. Don't pay attention to it. Pay attention to what, right? So I always noticed he kind of contradicted himself in some of the things he was saying. And it wasn't until later in life when he was he had a stroke and a heart attack and we were talking about this stuff in the hospital. And he says, yeah, I saw him too. And I said, Dad, so you saw the ghosts growing up. He says, no, they're not ghosts. Like, what do you mean they're not ghosts? He goes, son, they're just people. And I'm like, Dad, why didn't you say it? He goes, why? Because I was worried about my next job if I was going to get picked up playing hockey. I had stuff to do. They didn't bother me. They bothered you. You're the one that had the problem with them. And I'm like, oh, my God, Dad. I needed you to understand. Well, son, what about the time I pushed you towards the ghost and I told you, tell it you're not afraid of it? You know, I tried to teach you to not be afraid of these things. But I didn't have time to deal with them. I had to sleep. So it was like, it was weird how my dad just, you know, I realized he had this ability, but he never really talked about it or utilized. He just ignored it because his mother, okay, never liked to talk about this because I would go to Canada and stay with her. But her mother, my great-grandma, Babci, okay, she was Polish, She had experiences in ghosts, but yet I couldn't talk to her because she didn't speak English. She only spoke French and Polish, you know. But my grandma would tell me, oh, yeah, she has stories, but my grandma did not like me talking about the ghosts in her place in Quebec, in Montreal. So there was parents that would talk about it. Like, my dad didn't like to talk about it, my grandma. But my mom, and this is what it gets interesting, because as I told you, there was the two ghosts and the female ghost. My mom's like, all right, that's it. We got to figure out why they're here. So my mom gets a Ouija board, right? Mm-hmm. And at the time, you know, I didn't know the negativity attached to Ouija boards, which happened later. But at the time, it was fascinating because my mom was serious about this because she had, you know, used the Ouija board when she was younger and she talked to spirits. My mom always had dreams that came true, just like her mom. Now, my mom didn't see ghosts, but she would sense stuff in the house, and she heard some of the ghosts in the house, the voices and stuff we would hear, and the screams and yells and the bangs and stuff and objects move. But she never saw an actual ghost. She would feel stuff. So mm-hmm. here my mom and I, growing up, I'm 5 years old, 6, 7, 8, 9, you know, all the way into grade school, 8th grade, I'm doing the Ouija board. And as mm-hmm. I'm doing the Ouija board, whether it's with my mom or my grade school friends that would come over, my sister, some of the neighborhood kids, and I would learn so much from them because I would see something, have an experience that night. I go to the Ouija board and ask questions. But that's when I started to learn. And Henry was one of the ghosts I saw. And I said, what was your name? He said, Henry. And I would talk to him a lot. Sometimes he would come through. Sometimes he wouldn't. And then one time someone pretended he was him. And then he would tell me, you have to be careful because there's other negative spirits that will pretend to be me. And they will ask if they can come in. You cannot let them in. You cannot. And unfortunately, I did. And that's when the house got infested.
0: Oh, boy. All right. When you say infested, you know, when I think about what you're experiencing here and how you're describing it, the frequency of how you're seeing these things, is this a nightly occurrence or is this something that just happened once in a while?
4: Well, that's a good question. I can't answer that because, you know, when you're a child, everything's kind of compressed. So when I'm going through grade school, you know, and I have big memories, like first grade, you know, I had this wild experience with some of these ghosts. The next day I go to school, I'm telling kids in the corner of the room and kids are like, you know, you're lying. And a little girl's like, no, I see ghosts too. And I'm going to tell the teacher and I go ahead. So he tells the teacher, because I went to a Catholic school, you know, 8 years, St. Teresa in Palatine. Teacher pulls me out in the hallway, starts yelling at me. And, you know, back then, you know, they'd hit you with rulers and stuff and they could touch you. And yeah, they get you. All right, let's just say that. They get you. So she's shaking me in the hallway and I'm crying. She goes, stop lying. There's no such thing as ghosts. I go, I'm not lying. You know, my parents always taught me to be honest. And here I am trying to tell her and she's telling me I'm lying and I'm crying because why, you know, and I told my mom and my mom got really upset, had a teacher-parent conference. They said, oh, you know, your son's really, he's really artistic, and which I am, but he's like, you know, he's got an imagination, and he's talking about that. My mom's like, no, we have stuff going on in our house, but that's none of your business, you know? So my mom would stick up for me, right? But she would tell me, don't go telling people this. They think we're crazy, right? But as a kid, you know, your mom's flying, your dad's working, you got sitters. We went through so many sitters that quit because of the stuff going on. One woman went back to Chicago, says, you got the devil in your house because of the things that would happen that they would experience. So for me, it's like, all right, there's some good ghosts and now there's like bad ghosts starting to come through. And the bad ghosts... go ahead.
0: Do you think some of this has to do with where you lived or is it just somehow you're a lightning rod to this sort of thing?
4: Well, as I look now, because of my past lives and things that I've gone through, there was a... I found out later in life there was a mission and these things were coming through because I was not in those locations yet. And time is irrelevant to spirits and soldiers and stuff when they've died hundreds of thousands of years ago. But they know that you're going to be in a place, a specific place in time to assist them and communicate with them. But I was a child. I wasn't there yet until 2017, 2019 in the UK. Now that's a whole nother story. But mm-hmm. the thing is that going to answer your question about the, I mean, this is brand new construction. So we didn't understand that, but my sister was friends with this girl named Ellen that lived down the street. They had a farm. Her parents owned all that land, and they sold off the land to be parceled for the homes. My sister went, during a conversation with Ellen, Ellen had said that when they were building, that they found pottery and stuff from some tribe. Okay, so we're going to go into the Indian burial thing. I don't know. I can't say that, right? All we can say is that they found from, it could have been settlers. You don't know. Mm-hmm. But they found all this clay pottery in various areas, which means that there was some type of settlement there a long time ago. All right. Is mm-hmm. that related to what we're seeing? I don't think so. Because the stuff coming through, it was not relevant to that. It was all other spirits and ghosts from different time periods and different places that were not related to that particular location.
0: Right. Okay. So you have good spirits, you have bad spirits, that have ill intent. Can you tell by looking, or do you have to fish out their intentions and kind of get the feel that way?
4: Well, the key word you just said there is feel. It got to be a point where, of course, when I would see something, I'd be curious. You know, okay, is this going to be good or bad? And there were some that were just playful, and they knew, you know, they were passed away from the physical body, and that I could see them. Like the one that was hovering, flying around the room. Now, this was different. It was not a black shadow person type silhouette person. This was like a glowing mist, but yet it wasn't really illuminated, but it stood out in the darkness where you could see it.

0: shoots to the side of the bed and fully manifests into an apparition. And it puts its arms like, look at me now. I've got a full body. So I'm terrified. So I jump out of the bed, go racing down the hallway, you know, into the bathroom, bump into my dad, and I'm holding him while he's trying to pee. And Dad's like, what are you doing? I said, Dad, there's a ghost right by my bed. He's like, oh my God, son, you got to stop. I go, no, I'm serious, Dad. So he starts pushing me down the hallway towards this thing. This thing lays in the bed, and my dad tells me to tell it, I'm not afraid of you. And I did. I said, my dad told me to tell you I'm not afraid of it. And the thing just like gave up. It flew away.
1: Wow. Okay. Well, you're creeping me out hearing some of these stories now. As an adult, I can't imagine what it was like as a child. By the way, people wanted to look you up online, ChristopherFleming.com. Is that the best website?
0: Yes, sir.
1: All right. I want to talk some more of these stories and maybe kind of get an idea of what you've learned over the years, some of your takeaways, some things that maybe we need to know about them. And I'll read some of your emails, too. If you want to email me some questions, feel free. Ryan Renker at coasttocoastam.com. But we will take some phone calls with Chris coming up in the next hour on Coast to Coast AM. Don't go anywhere.

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1: President Trump says, quote, everyone loves Republican Senator Darlene Graham. While campaigning for Graham in South Carolina Friday afternoon, Trump said late Senator Lindsey Graham respected his sister even more than he respected Trump. The president is headlining a rally at the Myrtle Beach Convention Center. Graham is facing Congressman Ralph Norman in South Carolina's Republican Senate primary runoff on August 25th. The governor appointed Darlene to serve out the remainder of Lindsey's term, and now she's running for his full term. And higher tariffs on ground beef imports are being paused for 90 days to provide some relief for consumers. President Trump announced the decision on True Social, saying the nation will allow up to 300,000 metric tons of ground beef to be imported without the higher rate. He says the White House is making the move as it works to, quote, rebuild this herd and help our rangers. I'm Jim Forbes.
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1: Got an email from Dave in Las Vegas who said, your guest reminds me of the movie Drop Dead Fred. We had a ghost of my childhood home. Thank goodness he didn't follow us when we moved after my grandmother died. My grandmother brought the ghost into the house after writing this lady who was a guest on a TV show. That's incredible. Kind regards, Dave in Las Vegas. Okay. Drop Dead Fred. It's been forever since I've seen that movie. I may have seen it once when it came out on VHS. I think the parents probably picked it up at the video store. We were never cool enough to go to Blockbuster. We always went to these third-party video store rental places. I don't know why, but we did. And we'd get things like Drop Dead Fred 2 years after it comes out on VHS, and it seemed like a new movie at the time. By the way, if you want to email me, just like Dave did, Ryan Recker at coasttocoastam.com. Our guest is Chris Fleming, and he's a paranormal investigator, a researcher, and a medium. I want to talk to him more about some of these things. And since we talked about these ghosts showing up in his childhood, I want to get some more of his takeaways on this. Maybe some of the things they communicate. Is there some wisdom there? Perhaps there's some bits of information that have been transferred from the afterlife that we should know about. So we'll talk to him about that. By the way, the Paranormal Podcast Network you can find online at coasttocoastam.com. 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All right, we're going to continue with Chris Fleming coming up after the break. 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
1: And welcome back to Coast AM. I'm Ryan Recker. Thank you for the emails, and I see some of the questions coming in. I'll try to get to them. Chris Fleming is our guest. Chris, you're kind of freaking me out a little bit. Some of the things you're describing here, I'm almost glad in a way that I've never experienced it, and I don't want to, in a way, some of the things you're describing. I don't know how I would handle it. Maybe we can fast forward, because you were talking about what it was like as a kid. As an adult, do you have any messages, do you think, people from the afterlife or these ghosts or whatever they may be, whatever you think they may be, are trying to relay onto us? What are the messages or any wisdom do you think we can take away from this that we might be able to learn from it?
6: Well, there's so many, because every one of them is just like us. I mean, they've got a whole history, a past, a trauma, an emotion, a loved one, or an attachment. But the one thing is that, you know, I know we're taught, I mean, I was raised Catholic and everything, and I believe in God, I believe in Jesus, I believe in all that. I've had experiences, that's a whole other story. But the fact of the matter is that there are these voids, there are these places in between. It's not just heaven, hell. There are these places that spirits go that we don't fully understand that the Creator is playing a part, because the Creator experiences everything through us. What happens to a lot of these spirits is there's attachments. Some type of attachment keeps them here. Okay, it could be a trauma, it could be an emotion, could be a location. But then also there's certain spirits that they've lost someone or they've had something happen and they didn't fulfill it within that life, yet they're given this quick mission, like a voice tells them, and they go help somebody. Like Henry is in the late 1800s in Boston. And he was an importer-exporter. And his wife and kids got some type of plague. They died. He was really upset. He was mad at God for that. He got sick. He died. He said, always remembers, he goes into this void and he hears this voice. And this voice said to listen for another voice calling for you. And all of a sudden he said, he heard my voice. And then, so here he is, that dies in the late 1800s. And he shows up at what was it, 1972, 1973 in my living room? And he was called upon because he was in this void, but there's no distance and anything between time and the spirit world. So he showed up to communicate with me. And because of him being a friendly ghost, so to speak, is I learned a lot from him, which prepared me for what came when the infestation came. Now, there's other ghosts that'll just try to, they don't care. They're jerks. They'll just try to, it's just like people. People play jokes on one another. Some people don't want to be bothered. They want to be annoyed. I mean, I've been to so many houses around the world investigating, and there's some ghosts like, just leave us alone. You know, like, what are you doing here? This is my house. And they don't realize that they've passed because they're still holding on to that. Now, perception is the biggest thing. You look at near-death experiences. I've had near-death, out-of-body experiences. I've studied those as well. Is that souls, when they leave the body, is they go wherever their thoughts are. Sometimes it's curiosity, or sometimes it's like they're afraid. I don't want to go. I want to be here. So it's that free will that still plays its part within your soul when you're no longer in the physical body. Now, there's some, they're tormented by their murder or their death or whatever it is. And even those that have done that, they're ashamed of it. So they retreat to the darkness, to this void. And they stay there because they're afraid to go anywhere else. But what happens is other negative spirits that are ancient, that are very intelligent, try to track them down or imprison them. So there's a lot of stuff in scripture that talks about this, and a lot in other cultures. I've had the, you know, thank be to God that I've had the opportunity to go to places all over the world to investigate this. You have ancient spirits in Jamaica and in Mexico, the Aleutian, the Duppies that I've come in contact with when we went investigated for weeks there. And these spirits can turn into animals. So if a ghost is standing there, it could change its form into a rat or into a bat. I've seen this happen. And it's like, it's mind blowing. But when you think of quantum physics and particles moving with the law of observation, when you are a spirit and you're 100% consciousness, you're not restricted to a physical vessel that's in the three-dimensional, that is solid and has to deal with time and gravity, your consciousness can manipulate its form. That's what a ghost is. A ghost is basically a representation of its former self. But when they've been around for a long period of time and they understand that this manifestation they're making is only on a past memory, and they start using other memories or other forms, they can turn into that. To see that in other ancient cultures that have been around for a long time is a very freaky thing, because it's not something that I grew up seeing them turn into animals. And here I am in other cultures, they're turning into animals. So it's just to understand that what we're really talking about is not ghosts. We're talking about consciousness. Consciousness existing outside of the body. We were at Waverly Hills and I captured this amazing, through using the spirit, the early spirit box, which was the Hack Shack box. Bill Chappell had, when I worked with him, he'd taken a box and radio. It's spinning around. I'm asking the ghost, I says, you know, do you know you're dead? And a woman says, I didn't die. And I've got it. It's clear as day. And it's amazing because, you know what? She's right. You don't die. Your consciousness, You know, even in scripture, it says there's the celestial body and the terrestrial body. You move into the celestial body, which is the spirit, the soul.
1: Let me bring up this one email that came up, and I think this is a good jumping off point. One person said, basically, what you're talking about are things that cannot be proven or disproven. So setting aside things like bits of audio that may have been captured, mm-hmm. maybe you have a recording, something that could be held in, you know, and listened to and debated, because some people will hear those and they'll debate, okay, maybe you heard that.
6: Why.
1: It kind of sounds
6: like that, yeah.
1: Well, let me ask it in this way. How can, for someone who's never had an experience, how can you prove it to them in a way where it's evidence, where you can say, okay, I can now accept this?
6: Well, that's different. That's based on someone's awareness and their perception as well as their own personal beliefs. Because I've gone through that. I've had someone that is completely skeptical. All of a sudden they have an experience like, oh my God, you're talking to them. No, you're really talking to them. And they're hearing the conversation. They become a believer. I had a father doing the psychic kids. He didn't believe in this stuff, right? And I'm trying to tell him, this is real. You know, I had to deal with this. My daddy tried to ignore it. You know, please just open yourself up to allow yourself to be perceptive to whatever's going on here. And he witnessed the one telephone book with the pages moving by itself and then a door open and close. And he said he was sitting there watching it, and he went over there and there's no draft, no wind. So he started having experiences as soon as he opened himself up to this, because it's all belief system. It's the free will. But then you have some people, they've had experiences. No matter how many times they've had experiences, there's a fear factor that is into play. There's an identity crisis into it, because now their whole identity was based on a certain religion or a certain belief, and they're not able to accept that. So it's hard for them. So it's best for them to ignore it or just try to debunk it in their own mind. So you're going to have people like that. There's nothing wrong with it. But the other thing, too, is that what people need to understand, we talk about pareidolia and all this other stuff, but it goes way deeper than that. And I know this because when you talk about the human brain, you know, when you look at a QEEG, QEEG is what it does. It takes a scan of the whole brain, looks at all the different frequencies. Neuroscientists know that our brains have thousands of different frequencies. So you could have 100 people in a room and everybody's on a different frequency. Okay? You can have 5 people in a room, 2 people hear that sound, but the other 3 don't. Why? Because those 2 people have similar brain frequencies. So they're able to receive and recognize those frequencies when the other 3 aren't. Same thing comes into play with EVPs. Okay? Certain people can hear certain tones and certain frequencies, why others can't. That's because their brain is functioning at a specific frequency in their body. Now, what we found is entities, especially negative entities, can learn to figure out what your brain frequency is. So what happens is, for example, at a Navy SEAL, he was in Afghanistan, he was in Somalia, he came back, he had PTSD, but he's hearing these voices, these demonic voices telling him to do stuff. So I go to his house. All of a sudden, you asked earlier, how do you feel? I can tell when there's a negative entity. They have a really dark, dark feeling, a heavy heaviness. As soon as you walk in the room, I was a lifeguard for years, it feels like I'm walking through water. Really thick water. I'm like, oh boy, there's something heavy here. And because emotions, negativity, hate, anger, contains heavy frequencies. So I know right now, okay, there is something negative. So I ask him, I said you hear these voices. Yeah, what do you hear? He says, well, it tells me to go back to war because our guys are getting killed. I got to go back there because one of my Navy SEALs died and stuff like that. And I feel guilty. So I want to go back. I said, okay. So I take out my Sony digital recorder, witnessed in front of 3 other people. I said, the entity that's here, I can hear you. I sense you. But do you want to tell all of us what you've been telling him? I play it back and it says, go to war. Everybody in the room freaks out except him. He just shakes his head. Yep, that's the voice. And everybody's like, how did you know? I said, because I'm 59 years old now, okay? I've been dealing with this since I was 3 years old. That's a lot of experience, no matter where I've gone in the world. So I know. You go through it so much, you become just conditioned, right? So for me, it's like I've used the tools that we have in the paranormal community and other things that have never really been in the paranormal community to try to measure these things. So now if he's telling us he hears a voice, and he's hearing it right now, but we don't hear it, and then we play the recording, we play it back, and there it is, how do you refute that? That's telling us that the frequency that he's hearing, we're not, but the digital recorder is going to pick up the environmental frequency that's in that room. Digital recorders will tend to pick up more frequencies and white noise and background noise than we can hear. Mm-hmm. So when you play it back and you hear that direct response, And then you could even say, hey, what's my name? And it says your name. And, you know, how many fingers am I holding up? It says two. It says three. You get, we call that direct response method, which William Roll had termed years ago, is the direct response method. When you ask the entity or the spirit a specific question and it gives you a specific response, something I've been doing since I was a little kid in the 70s. Mm-hmm. So when I get that in front of someone that's hearing voices, then that shows they're actually hearing these voices. Now, we've been doing this for decades in the paranormal with EVPs. Sure, there's things, people, I don't hear it. Okay, you don't hear it because your brain's on there. Now, if we did a QEG with your brain, my brain, everybody else, and I've had two QEEGs done in the last 10 years, is we could take a look at the brain mapping and see where the difference is, why you're not hearing that. Then if we create a frequency that's in your brain frequency, you're going to hear it and we're not. So that's something the paranormal doesn't even know that I've studied in neuroscience because I've been fascinated about this stuff because my dad had CTE from playing hockey, had brain damage. I had a TBI, so I wanted to learn about this. And when learning this, you know, these doctors were telling me about frequencies and stuff. I'm like, wait a minute. So I went down that rabbit hole. Now this can explain it.
1: Okay, let's look at some practical applications for this. Sometimes when couples buy a house for the first time, if they're Catholic, they'll send a priest through it first to kind of bless the house. Does any of that work? Does that help maybe settle things down?
6: It helps with one factor, is the priest has to be a believer, has to be experienced in this stuff, and has to have the proper intent, because we've had some priests go in, they don't believe in this, and it doesn't do anything. We've had people that are not priests, such as myself, go in there, do these prayers, and then they're gone. I had a case in Naperville. It was probably about 7 years ago. I go there. I sense these entities. Their daughter's seeing it. The husband doesn't believe. I got my recorder going. He's in the room with me. Play it back. And there's the voices. He hears it and he's freaked out. He's now a believer. And his daughter's telling them stuff that I picked up because I'm asking her questions because I know what I'm feeling and seeing. Her daughter's saying, yeah, that's what I see. And she describes them. They're like, how did you know that? I said, because I went through this as a kid. I know they come out of the closet. I know what these things do. So in that investigation, one of the ghosts there says, you need a priest. That it was not going to leave because of me. And I said, okay. So I called Father Mike. Father Mike was in the demon house. He's a friend of mine. He's in Indiana. So he came with my friend Brad, and I think they brought Father Robert as well. They went to that house and blessed it. It was gone. Now, you might ask, why is this happening? Why is this happening? Well, next door is a funeral parlor.
1: Okay.
6: So there's spirits coming and going next door.
1: Sure. Well, what about, I've talked to different people about this, and they say after death, there's a spirit guy that kind of helps guide you in a way to try to ease you into the afterlife.
6: Absolutely.
1: The way you're describing it, it's more of a void where you're just basically lost until you figure out what's happening here. So what are these people that are walking around aimlessly that really don't know what's going on? Were they not grabbed by a guide, or how does that work, you think?
6: I'm writing a book called The Void, and it's about the white room and the dark room. Okay, the dark room is not negative. It's basically where you have to look at your future and which path you're going to go down. What happens is there's free will. Okay, like I had a near-death experience in 2010. I stopped breathing after a car accident. Next thing you know, I'm standing right in front of this guide. And I'm looking at the guide, and I know where I'm at. I mean, I read the book by Betty Eady, you know, Daniel Brinkley, spoke to him, you know, all these people. I studied near death. I said, oh, my God, I'm ready to go in. I said, all right, I'm not going back. And the guide says, well, he goes, you know, we kind of want you. I says, no, the rule of the universe, I'm telling the guide this, is free will. So if I don't want to go back, I don't have to go back. And he says, you know what? You're absolutely right. So right there, and there's a whole other story too, but the fact right there is that we have free will. Sometimes our time is up, sometimes it's not. So what happens is when the light comes, when angels come, when guides come, or even loved ones, they can turn themselves away and say, I don't want to go, or I'm going to stay here. I'll give you a case in point. March 25th of this year, I had my 12th bone marrow biopsy because I had leukemia. And I've been through it before. Well, I ended up, my brain oxygen dropped to 50%. I almost died. And as this was happening, they had me in an emergency room. They're trying to revive me and everything. And I'm there and I'm listening to them and I can see them. I'm like, I just want to go to sleep because I'm feeling myself shift out of my body. They're like, no, no, no, no. All of a sudden, a portal opens up. Now, this is just this past March 25th, Northwestern Hospital, downtown Chicago. I see a portal open up. There's my dad and some of my relatives. And my dad's like, son, if you want to go now, you can go. I start crying. I'm like, no, dad, I don't want to go. He says, are you sure? I said, yes. I said, I'm doing music right now. I'm doing this. I just beat cancer 2 years ago. I'm dead. Why would I go after a bone marrow biopsy? And I'm crying. And the doctors and nurses like, who are you talking to? And I'm telling them, it's recorded. It's recorded in the doctor that I saw my dead. I saw the angels and I saw my loved ones. And I decided not to go. It's in two doctor's reports. Okay. My point of stating this is that they said, okay, they closed up and they left. I'm still here. Mm-hmm. So even in life, and you could look at other people that have had near-death experiences or out-of-body, they talk to their guides or angels, loved ones, and they've decided to come back. But there are certain people sometimes, well, no, it's over. Your body's not in the type of condition where you can come back. So there's the free will that can play when there's intent and purpose involved to come back into this life. But then also these ghosts and spirits can get stuck here because they choose their free will not to go. Now, what I've learned from guides, from angels, and all these years that I've done demonic, we've done deliverance and stuff with demons, where demons will sometimes hold these people here in negative entities, or there might be another ghost, you know, lying to these other spirits so they don't cross over, is they have free will. Now, the angels won't come and just take them because they have the free will. They're like, the time is not over for where people are getting judged and they have to go over, where everything's wiped out, starting clean. Right now, it's like you have these choices. So if you follow a life where you believe in this and that, and then your death comes, you know where you're going. But even if you don't and you call out, you look at atheists that have called out for Jesus or whatever else, and all of a sudden an angel appears, whatever, and takes them over. That's the free will. The free will is so important. So the answer to your question is what is the intent and purpose of the spirit, and what is the free will, the use of the free will when you are in between in the afterlife?
1: I think there's going to be a lot of people with questions like that in the next hour. Are you ready to take some phone calls?
6: Absolutely.
1: All right, Chris Fleming is our guest. You can find him online, ChristopherFleming.com. One way to do it. 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
9: Construction continues. I'm Deborah Valentine, Fox News. Construction of the White House ballroom will continue at least for now due to a decision by the U.S. Supreme Court. Here's Fox's Shannon Bream.
10: That order from the Chief Justice came just hours before a lower court decision would have kicked in, forcing a halt to much of the construction on the ballroom complex. The president reacting to today's order, saying he is grateful for the decision and adding that construction is under budget and ahead of schedule. So for now, that 2-1 lower court decision against the administration is on hold. According to today's order from Roberts, that is the status quo until either he or the fuller court takes further action. That could include anything from upholding the lower court decision, meaning portions of the project would be halted, to granting a longer-term stay that would fully allow construction to continue.
9: The lawsuit challenge is because the president did not seek congressional approvals. President Trump traveling to South Carolina Friday night to rally for Republican Senate candidate Senator Darlene Graham. Here's Fox's Christina Coleman.
11: President Trump took the stage showing a strong support for Darlene Graham before she takes on Representative Ralph Norman in Tuesday's runoff election. He said that she was a perfect appointment to carry on her brother's term. And Trump said that he asked her to run for Senate. The president also made clear that he feels electing Darlene Graham will help ensure the Democrats don't succeed in pushing open border policies and massive tax hikes while destroying the progress he says his administration has made. The late Senator Lindsey Graham was very effective in carrying on the president's agenda, and his sister says she would be very proud to do the same, noting Trump's crackdown on illegal immigration and crime.
9: Senator Graham hitting back against critics who say she has no political background, saying neither did President Trump. 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
9: The defense has rested in the trial of a Massachusetts mother who allegedly strangled her three children, arguing she was experiencing postpartum psychosis, while prosecutors say her actions were deliberate. Fox's Brian Yannis is in Plymouth with the latest.
0: A leading expert in filicides, cases where parents kill their children, testified Lindsay Clancy heard a male voice commanding her to kill her three children and herself. Defense witness Dr. Philip Resnick says Clancy delusionally believed she was morally right and lacked the capacity to stop.
14: Ms. Clancy had the psychotic, distorted belief that her children would be better off in heaven rather than being motherless.
0: Resnick diagnosed Clancy with bipolar 2 with severe depression and concluded she was in the throes of postpartum psychosis on the day of the killings. But in a tense moment on cross-examination, prosecutors pointed out Clancy's medical records never showed homicidal thoughts.
9: Prosecutors brought in their own psychiatrist who said he found no indication of Clancy's psychosis. More progress in NASA's quest to return back to the moon. Fox's Jonathan Sary has the details.
16: 2 months after NASA officially named him mission commander of Artemis 3, astronaut Randy Bresnik is actively training for launch next year. As with the previous mission in April, four astronauts will launch in an Orion spacecraft atop NASA's powerful Space Launch System rocket. But instead of a lunar flyby, they'll stay in low Earth orbit, docking with two lunar lander prototypes from SpaceX and Blue Origin, each launching on a separate rocket. After a catastrophic launch pad explosion in May, Blue Origin is modifying oxygen valves on the engines of New Glenn, the type of rocket that will carry its lunar lander into orbit for Artemis 3.
9: NASA officials say they're confident that the mission is on track for a potential 2027 launch date. I'm Deborah Valentine. This is Fox News.
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1: And happy to be with you tonight. We have another hour with our guest, Chris Fleming, who will take your calls and your questions. He's a paranormal investigator, a researcher, a medium. We've been talking a lot about ghosts, and I'm getting a lot of email questions coming in, like one from Michael, who said he is preparing for an early morning show. He said he's an old blind disc jockey, and he says sometimes he'll be at the radio station by himself, and he'll hear voices, whispers, female voices, which is kind of interesting. I think anyone that's worked the late night shift and you're the only one in the building kind of has that exact same feeling like Michael here, right? I wonder if there's something else here with me. I just can't see it right now. I get a lot of that. Sometimes I'm at a radio station building late at night and I wonder, because of all the different people that have passed through there, could there be something to this? Chris Fleming is our guest, and we're going to take some of your calls in this hour. Ghost stories, if you have an experience for yourself, or maybe you're just curious. One person emailed in and wanted to know if he ever sees pets. I thought that's a good question. So why don't you call in your questions, and I'll try to get through some of the email ones as well. Ryan Recker at coasttocoastam.com. We'll take your calls with Chris Fleming coming up after the break on Coast to Coast AM.

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5: And welcome back to Coast AM. I'm your host, Ryan Recker. Email from Gary, who was just talking about how fast this year is going by, much like Tim talking about his kids and saying it's just amazing how fast they grew up. I can't believe it's almost September now. Our guest here is paranormal investigator, researcher, and medium, Chris Fleming. Are you ready to take some calls, Chris?
6: Yes, let's do it.
5: I got all kinds of great email questions, too, but I want to try to get to some phone calls first. How about we go to the first-time caller line right off the bat, and this is in Tennessee. Gail, you're on Coast to Coast AM with Chris Fleming. Go ahead.
7: Hey, y'all.
6: Hi, Gail.
5: I love the start already, Gail. What's your question?
7: I was wondering if he knows about, you know, they say when you die in your afterlife that if you're old, you become like a young adult, and if you're like a child or some of these poor aborted babies in America, do they become like middle adults too, or are we babies and old people? And if we're old people, how do I need to dress to die? Do I need to be able to defend myself? Thank you.
6: Great question. That's easily answered. People need to remember that our consciousness, our soul, which comes from the source, okay, we're already intelligent. We're already an adult, so to speak, okay? But what is an adult? I mean, you could be 100,000 years old, right? You could have been created and had many lives or been around for a long period of time. When people pass away, okay, and they go to the other side, I've had many lives. You read the book, Brian Weiss, Many Lives, Many Masters. I've had regressions. I've seen some of my other lives. My name isn't Chris in my other lives. I look slightly different in the other lives. So what does my form look like when we go to the other side? Well, that's your choice and how you want to look. Most people on the other side, they don't want to look old. They don't want to look really young, okay? They choose in between the 20 and 30 year range. Most souls take that range because they feel comfortable with it, all right? When a child passes away and goes to the other side, their consciousness comes out of the vessel. They go through a transformation. They have their physical body. They go into a celestial body. The celestial body becomes their true high consciousness, becomes their true self. And in recognizing that true self, they realize that within this past life, they may have only lived 8 years or 20 years. And if someone else lived 80 years, okay, I lived 80 years, but other lives I've lived for 5 years, or I was only a baby and passed away. So your true consciousness goes to your higher self, which is not a child. Which, and we know this too, is when you've had children that are born start talking about their past life. whether they were a fighter pilot or whether they were some other person in another life. And then you check that and they did have another life. Same thing with spirits. But the question is that we as paranormal investigators deal with is sometimes why are there children ghosts here? You know, why don't they just go over? Sometimes they're trapped, but a lot of times it's negative entities pretending to be children because there's investigators don't have that in discernment. They don't know, may not know what questions to ask so they can be manipulated by these tricksters.
5: Wow. Okay. Thank you for the call, Gail. Let's go to the wild card line. And Mary is in Ohio. You're on Coast to Coast AM. Go ahead.
8: Hello, you guys. Really great show tonight. I appreciate it very much. Two really quick stories and a question. I have my husband passed away, and I now have a beautiful granddaughter, and I'm feeding her a bottle, and I'm looking at her, and then I watch her eyes go up to the ceiling, and she looks like she's following something. So I, of course, assume that's my husband. So I start showing her pictures of my husband, and I tell her, that's your grandpa. So then she's gotten a little older, and we would be somewhere, and I'd say, is your grandpa here? And she would say, yes. And then I said, run over there and go say hi, grandpa. So she did, and then she paused for a minute like she was listening, and then she ran at me full steam and gave me a giant hug. And then when she just started walking, she was in my house, and I'm following her, and I have a bust of the Virgin Mary, and she walked right towards it, picked it up, and I'm watching her look at it, and then all of a sudden she says, Mama, and then she kissed it. And I said, beautiful. Oh, my gosh. I said, beautiful. Penny, do you remember? This is Mother Mary. I said, do you remember her? And she said, yes. And I said, is she nice? And she says, oh, yes. And so my question is, she sees things. I mean, I have no idea how she knew that was Mary, but since she's so young and she does see things, do you think that will stay with her, or it's just because she's so young and she'll outgrow it?
6: That's a great question. Years ago, we had this conversation, me and a couple other counselors. And in discussing this, there are certain children that will grow into that, and they will have more abilities and utilize it their whole life, while some children, it will fade and it goes away. The question then relates is, why is it some children will continue this, some don't? Well, normally it has to do with whatever their path and destiny is. They may not need that. You have children, when we're born into this life, we still have some memories from the past life or from the other side, and we're able to see them. But as we start going through that 5 to 6 years, we start to realize more about this reality in this three-dimensional realm, and we start to gain our identity. We no longer pay attention to that stuff.
5: Okay. How about we go to Dylan on the wild card line? He's in Wisconsin. Dylan, you're on Coast to Coast AM. Go ahead.
9: Hey, this is Dylan. I've been listening for a long time. I really appreciate your guys' show and everything. And so my past life, I remember kind of being like a famous baseball player, but I can't really peg it because by the time I turned 5, it kind of died off.
6: Yeah.
9: Like when I was younger, I remember up until like when I turned 5, and then I just couldn't remember a whole lot of it after that.
6: Understood.
9: Does that kind of make sense to you guys?
6: Yeah, it totally makes sense. I mean, you look at what John Mack had done with children that have abductions and everything else. I've been a counselor 20 years, so I understand this. I've worked with children and kids that have had past lives or other ghosts, you know, telling them that they're dead and stuff like that. So what you're talking about is you start fading from that memory because you're distancing yourself and you're creating a brand new world, a brand new life for your soul. So a lot of that has to go away. But some people still have memories, dreams, fascinations, or interests from their previous life. What I would suggest you do, and it's really cool because I've had several done all the way going back to the 1990s, is seek out someone that does past life regression, okay? But make sure they're legit and they've been doing it for a period of time, okay? And then what happens is you go through that session, definitely record it, whether it's video or audio, make sure you got a recording, because even though you're going to tap into that, you're going to remember a lot of it, it's always nice to go back to the tape because sometimes you'll forget some of those little things. And I find it fascinating, not only with myself, but other people that have done it, because then you realize some of those traits from that other life, whether it's strengths or weaknesses you've brought into this life that you need to work on, or you utilize those strengths in this life. So that's, I think that's fascinating, because I played baseball for years and love baseball, that you've had that. And I think you owe it to yourself to go seek and find out who you were in that life. And then what you focus on is you focus on the strengths. And then also, if there was any weaknesses with that individual, if you find out about that person, is you work on those within this life. Because sometimes if we don't figure it out in the past life, we may need to figure it out in this life or the next life. So it's good to try to get that accomplished within this life.
5: All right, let's go west of the Rockies. And Mary Jane is in Washington State. Mary Jane, you're on Coast to Coast AM. Go ahead.
10: Hi there. I'm having
5: we got you. Go ahead.
10: Okay. In 1972, in November, I was flight flighted from Las Vegas Hospital to Loma Linda University Hospital. And I arrived around 1 in the morning. And at 6 or so in the morning, I was taken into a major surgery that lasted 5 or 6 hours. During the surgery, I died. Now, I'm up above, you know, on the second level, watching these doctors saying, well, she's gone. She's gone. The one major doctor said, no, let's continue working on her. She has children back in Vegas. And a baby girl. So they kept working on me. And finally they said, nope, there's nothing. She's gone. So they moved me to a gurney. Meanwhile, I'm watching them from up above. Mm-hmm. And they moved me to a gurney, pulled my hand, covered me with a sheet, tuck it in all the way around this mattress, and roll me to across the room. I thought I was in recovery, but no, they rolled me to the elevator door for the morgue. And I am there for a whole hour begging these nurses, who I found out later were cleanup nurses, three of them, washing utensils and cleaning up this operating room. And I'm crying out to them, please, nurses, bring me some warm blankets. I'm freezing cold.
6: Yep.
10: But they wouldn't hear me. They couldn't. I could see them over there across the room. So, I mean, it was so weird. But for an hour, I kept begging them to bring me warm blankets. And no response. One by one, these three gals leave the operating room. And one says to the other, go home. I know you need to pick up your children from school. I hear this whole thing. Understood. And I see them. But at the same time, I thought I'm in the recovery room. Anyway, I was there for an hour and two nurses left. And I knew there was only one left. Now, at the time, I wasn't into the Lord at all. I was into transcendental meditation and all kinds. I had a psychic healer in Vegas for the show people, and I was working as a cocktail waitress for Howard Hughes at the time. Anyway, I keep calling, and now there's only one left, and I can hear her and see her finishing up across the room, cleaning up and such. And so I'm begging her, please, nurse, please bring me some warm blankets. I'm freezing. But nothing happened, and I just finally cried out, Jesus, help me. And all of a sudden, this nurse comes over to the gurney, untucks the seat, and goes, Lady, was that you? I heard something. Please, I got it. And she wanted me to move a finger. Okay, I got your left hand. Move a finger. I couldn't. She goes to the leg and hip that had been operated on. Okay, move a toe, any toe.
6: Wow.
10: Finally, she goes to the left toe. She said, move a toe. And I pray, please, Lord, let me jiggle a toe. And I jiggled a toe, and she ran out of the room.
6: Oh, free will.
10: And they came and worked on me, and I came.
5: I can't imagine.
6: That's amazing.
5: Oh, my goodness, Mary Jane.
6: You went through that. You used your free will to decide, I want to be back in my body. I want to be, help me be back in my body and move to prove to them I'm still here.
5: I can't imagine that. That seems, I think there was a Twilight Zone about that. Although the thought, I just don't know how often something like that happens. That's terrifying to think.
6: It happens a lot. There's a lot of cases like that. I can share one story real quick. I was sharing with you when I had my car accident, I would stop breathing at night. And then one night I open up my eyes and I'm in the void and I'm looking around and I'm like, where the heck am I? What am I doing? I'm in this black room floating in nothingness. And then I look down and I see this figure. I said, wait, there's a blurry figure there. What is that? And I go closer to it and I realize it's my body. And as I'm looking at my body, I'm like, oh my God, but how could that be me? I'm here, right? I'm like, this is me. No, that's my vessel. And I go, oh my God, I stopped breathing. So I'm yelling at my body, breathe, breathe, breathe. And all of a sudden my eyes open up on the body and its mouth opens up and I shoot back into the body. And as I shoot back in the body, I sit up gasping for air, that one breath of life and my body, and I'm back in my body and I start choking and I'm like, oh my God, I stopped breathing again. And I was in that thing. So I understand exactly what she was talking about. And you just seem so normal. There's no pain, answering your question before. There's no pain. It's like, it's truly you, but you're just not in your car. You're not in your vessel.
5: Well, she said she felt cold. So she can tell
6: that happens too.
5: Sensations like that.
6: And a lot happens. A lot of people too that have had anesthesia, when they go in, they get really cold, because when your temperature drops, your body, you could die. I mean, they got to keep you warm. So she was still trying to get in and out of the body, but the body wasn't warm because it wasn't accepting the body yet. I mean, it wasn't accepting the soul. So it was cold because it had been cold for a period of time. So what she was feeling as she started to reconnect with the body was that coldness.
5: Wow. It's just hard for me to imagine. I mean, these nightmare scenarios of people, buried alive and the feeling of that, that's kind of similar in a way.
6: Yeah, well, I don't want to go down the Tales from the Crypt stories.
5: Let me read a couple of emails because I know we're going to go to break here soon, and maybe I can get through some of these. One person wanted to know, when they were sleeping on a friend's couch, they woke up and they were in this state where they were almost like completely frozen, paralysis.
6: Mm-hmm. Paralysis.
5: And they feel like there was some sort of battle going on, a guardian angel fight versus a demon. Do you ever hear about things like that?
6: All the time. Yeah, I had a couple of those as a kid, studied that with other investigators, and then we've also induced that using the Gateway program where we've gone out of the body and come back. So what happens is when you go to sleep at night, there's a lot of times you leave your body. You go travel. You go to spirit realm. You see loved ones. You see guides. But when you come back, a lot of that's filtered out. You don't remember it. Sometimes you do. Well, what happens during those soul travels, as you come back, there's parasitic entities and other things that can follow you. So what can happen is, when you're back in your body and you feel like you can't move, there's one of two things occurring. One is your soul's not fully in the body yet. You know, it's like trying to start your car, but you're not in there yet with the key. you know, and it's not moving and it's not doing anything. Is you're not fully in the body yet. And that's based on the breath. It's like breathing in, breathing out. Once you start breathing again, then you can start moving the body. But fear skips in because you forget to do that and you're stuck and it's not moving. The second thing is that negative entities and parasites can sometimes follow you, and they want to push you out of the body because they want to possess

0: 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My mom rehearsed the dream with me, and then when it happened, I reacted correctly, saving her life.
1: Wow. 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
1: The Mid-Atlantic and the Carolinas are bracing for torrential rainfall. This after Thursday's thunderstorms produced at least two tornadoes and widespread flash flooding along much of the I-95 corridor in the northeast and Mid-Atlantic. Now heavy rain will shift south, with the majority of the East Coast facing flood risks this weekend. Fox's Forecast Center says thunderstorms will begin in the afternoon in Virginia and the Carolinas, with more intense storms expected to develop in the evening, including heavy rain and wind gusts up to 70 miles per hour. And President Trump says, quote, everyone loves Republican Senator Darlene Graham. While campaigning for Graham in South Carolina, Trump said late Senator Lindsey Graham respected his sister even more than he respected Trump. Graham is facing Congressman Ralph Norman in South Carolina's Republican Senate primary runoff on August 25th. I'm Jim Forbes.
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1: We have so many people on the phone lines right now. I don't even know if we have a line open. It looks like we have a lot of calls for our guest here. And if you wanted to ask a question to Chris Fleming, this would be the time to do it. Maybe you can email me, RyanRecker at coasttocoastam.com. But once we start getting through some of these phone call questions and comments, a line will open up and you may be able to pop on there. In the next hour, we'll do open lines so we can keep talking about this next hour too. 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All right, we'll continue with Chris Fleming. Your comments and questions next on Coast to Coast AM. 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
1: 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I'm Ryan Recker. If you want to email me, RyanRecker at coasttocoastam.com. I try to reply to emails during the break. Our guest here is Chris Fleming, and if you have a comment or question for him, We'll take some more of these calls in the next 20 minutes or so. Chris, are you ready to take a few more?
5: Yeah, I just want to say something real quick. Previously, you had a gentleman named Michael that was in the studio that was hearing voices. The one thing I want to share with people is if you sense ghosts around, whether it's in some place you work or some place in your home, and I know this from experience in the places that I lived, the house I'm in now 20 years, and even the previous place, you have to set a rule, a precedent. So when I moved in here, I started having some ghost experiences. And I realized that these ghosts were from the land. They had been here for a period of time. So I said, listen, here's the rule. There can be no negative spirits, no evil spirits here. And I did cleansing and prayers. But any human spirits that are here, if you want to stay here, here's the rule. One, you have to protect the house. This is your house too. Two, you don't disturb me when I'm sleeping unless it's an emergency. Three, you protect my cats and anything else. Give me warnings to let me know. If we can agree to that, you can stay here comfortably. Over the years, I've had so many things happen with messages and strange things that have prevented me or protected me from situations. I've heard them, seen them. People that have been here have done the same thing. So that's what I tell people. Don't live in fear. Set a rule because it's now your home, but live comfortably, you know, respectfully. And if they can't, then you got to do a cleansing and get them out. But if you can do that, you'd be surprised how wonderful that works.
1: Yeah, and it's interesting, the one email from Michael, being that he is blind, you have the audible side of it that kind of takes over in that sense.
5: Correct.
1: And knowing that you're alone in a studio and you hear something, that's always a little bit of a fright. All right, let's take some more calls. In the wild card line, Josh is in Minnesota. Josh, you're on Coast to Coast AM with Chris Fleming. Go ahead.
6: Hey, Chris, it's Josh from Minnesota.
5: Hey, Josh.
6: I'm just wondering about this reoccurring dream I keep having. It's I get it every about 6 months to a year. It's always repeating, and it's me. I'm not an important person. I'm standing off on the sideline, and it's like it's kind of like Roman Empire times where somebody important is walking up these marble stairs and me and all these other common people are standing on the sideline watching this Roman figure walk up these stairs. And at some points it's very vivid and some points it's just, it's kind of dull. And I'm trying to figure out what this means. And I just, whenever I get this dream, I just get really like happy because I just, it's always good to have it, but it only comes every 6 months to a year. And
5: understood. It's a quantum memory that's recorded in your life force, in your soul. And sometimes those will pop up, those memories, whether it's in the dream state, it could even be in the awakened state. Like I said regarding someone earlier, this is the best thing you can do, because I had a life as a Roman soldier with two other soldiers. We left, we got killed by Picts 2 months later in the forest. We got attacked by them. So what I would suggest to you, okay, because you keep having this, that means that there's something significant in that life that's carrying over into this life. So seek someone out to have a regression done, have it recorded, study it. Okay, and what happens during the regression, you go back to that time period and who you were, and you start revealing details about who you were, about your life from the beginning to the end, or you focus on what is essentially important. And if the therapist is really good, what they'll do is they'll say, okay, let's go there and find out why you keep having this dream. What is there any unfinished business? Or is there anything that from that life that is essential for you to know within this life? Okay?
1: Mm-hmm. All right. Let's go to east of the Rockies. William is in Nashville, Tennessee. You're on Coast to Coast AM with Chris Fleming. Go ahead.
7: Yeah, I was just trying to find out, like, so there's, like, segments, a lot of segments. Like, I remember being born. I remember going to heaven. I didn't know kind of what that means. I remember everything, like, so well. Like, it's not even, like, it don't fade out.
5: That's really cool.
7: I'm just trying to, yeah. I mean,
5: so what's your question? What do you want to know, or what are you searching for?
7: Reincarnation, pretty much. Yeah, like, okay. I mean, is it possible to pass lives? I remember like three different things. I remember going to heaven. I remember getting born. Yeah. Once the door opened up underneath me, I went down.
5: Yeah.
7: I remember kind of maybe being a soldier at one point, and like right. in Athens, Greece, where the temple.
5: There was a lot of wars like back then. Yep.
7: Right.
5: Yep.
7: Yeah, I don't remember that. I didn't see that until actually recently. Like, it was 2018 or 2019 when I saw it. It was like deja vu. Like, I've been there.
5: Yeah. So, no, it's really cool. You know that, and yeah, that does happen, and you know that accumulates within our life force in representing who we are today. You know, we go through many stages. Every time we come here, it's a lesson. It's like going to school. We're building our soul from the source. The source took its consciousness, put it in these spiritual vessels, but gave us independent free will to go learn. And our whole goal is, like people say, what's the purpose? Well, the purpose is for us to elevate. And if we so choose to do so, to go back to the Creator with all this knowledge, but yet maintain our individual personality. And some of us have many lives. Some of us only have a few. Depends how far we want to go and what's important for that spiritual development. So you already recognize you've had several different lives. That's pretty cool.
1: All right. Let's go back to the wild card line. And Jim is in New Jersey. Jim, you're on Coast to Coast AM. Go ahead.
8: I was wondering if, say, in a museum, if there are any Cro-Magnon or Neanderthal spirits roaming around because their bones and tools are there. And if you were to get like an EVP from them, would it be nothing but like grunts and stuff, you know?
5: I went to the science and industry in Chicago. This was probably about 8 years ago. I brought my digital recorder. I called beforehand, and I tried to get a private investigation. They wouldn't let me. But I asked them, when was the one day where it's really like kind of vacant? There's not many people there, and it was on a Tuesday. So I went on a Tuesday, and I remember I was walking through the Asia where there was figures of animals and stuff like that. And as I was walking through, I was trying to get some EVPs, and I did. I got several different EVPs. But one of the most amazing thing was, as I was walking through, a revelation hit me, a spiritual revelation. Like, oh, my God, look at all these animals that are stuffed. And I hear a voice say they were killed, that they were purposely killed and brought into these museums all over the world. So they were hunted down, killed, and brought. I said, oh, that's horrible. You know, they were taken out of their habitat. And I said, why? Why did they do this? And the voice on my recorder says, because man kills man. And as long as man kills man, they will always kill other animals without any consequences. And I was just like, oh, this is so disappointing, you know, depressing when we consider that. So in his question to that is, I did go over to the Cro-Magnon era where they had it like that, but it was too noisy. There was a lot of kids that were there from the one group, but that's why I went to the Asia section. So I have not had that opportunity, but I would love to be able to go do that in that specific spot. Nobody else there. So no contamination is what we're looking at. No contamination.
1: Very interesting. Well, let's say someone here listening tonight, if you are someone that runs a museum or would have special access to this, how about ChristopherFleming.com? Have yourself reach out to Christopher here.
5: Please do.
1: ChristopherFleming.com. Yeah, maybe we can set something up. Let's go back to the wild card line. Brother Don is in Kent, Ohio. You're on Coast to Coast AM. Go ahead.
9: Oh, brothers Ryan and Chris, happy Sabbath. You know,
5: thank you.
9: Chris, I have a question and a couple comments. Now,
5: please
9: you know, your mother was gifted, your grandmother, so there's kind of like this generational possession there. Have you ever questioned the accuracy of what you've acquired from the Ouija board? And I want to read a comment here.
5: Yeah.
9: This is I grew up Roman Catholic. And this is Ecclesiastes 9, verse 5 and 6. For the living know that they shall die, but the dead know not anything. Neither is there a reward for them. Their memory is forgotten. Also, their loves, their hatred, their envy is now perished. Neither is there any more portion forever in anything that is done
5: that.
9: Under the sun. So it seems like death is final. And the New Testament, Hebrews 9, it says...
5: But it also says in Corinthians that you shall leave your terrestrial body and you now have a celestial body.
9: You say that's in Corinthians?
5: Yes, it is.
9: Okay, I'll have to, I'll have to check. Well, I think that's dealing with angels.
5: No, not at all. Not at all. And it also says that the Holy Spirit can come to you and you will have these gifts and abilities. And that comes from Saul, became Paul, who was persecuting Christians. And Jesus turned him around and he went to go speak through Corinthians. It's amazing. Yeah, you need to read that. Not only that, Jesus also on the third day, He descended. Some people argue he went to hell. He didn't go to hell. He descended into the darkness. And in that darkness were all these souls that were in slumber, sleep, lost. And then for days they walked around the streets. And then they were ascended into heaven.
1: Okay. Let's take another call here. Wildcard line. Susan is in Arkansas. Susan, you're on Coast to Coast AM. Go ahead.
10: Hi. Thanks for taking my call. I had a question about... I went into a trance, and in this trance, I was this creature, if you will, tall and wispy, like white, but almost like a see-through white, like translucent, but definitely white. Anyways, when I came to where I guess I was supposed to go, there was four seats, and I took the fourth seat, and I heard a voice say, "It's about time. We've been waiting."
5: Wow. I'm going to share some of the... Were you in a white room? Was the room white at all or black?
10: I was staring at the TV.
5: Okay.
1: Okay.
5: And these beings were around you?
10: A white room.
5: Okay. Okay. No, that's good. There are these voids. I had this experience when we were doing Dead Famous. I went into an induced trance to try to contact Bing Crosby. All of a sudden, I'm in this white room, and there's chairs. And I see all these souls sitting down in the chairs, and I felt like I was not supposed to be there. And I was seeing souls come and go. And all of a sudden, the spirit next to me appears, and I say, "Who are you?" He says, "I was the soul that was known as Bing Crosby, but I've had many lives and many names." And all of a sudden, I saw this like card deck, like just, you know, like time machine type thing, where you see all these different lives. You're like, look at all these people. This person, this soul was all these different people. And here I am asking him about just his incarnation as Bing Crosby. I felt so like I was lacking something. You know, I said, "Oh my God, I'm so embarrassed," you know? And I was seeing in this room with these tall, wispy white figures, okay, but it seems like they had these almost like not fishbowl heads, but they had these round, like ballish type heads, these beings, intelligent beings. They were responsible for these souls coming and going. So I'm wondering if she had that, she was in that space, that she witnessed that space where these souls come and go through many lives.
1: Okay. Thank you very much for the call. Let's try, how about back to the wild card line? And Karen is calling in from Paramount, California. Karen, you're on Coast to Coast AM. Go ahead.
11: Hi there. This is Karen calling from Paramount. I wrote down a question, and I'd just like to read it. I'd like to know how much control over digital devices and electronic transmission can these entities have, such as sending messages through different frequencies, so even if they are not heard, they might be read. And the second part, I wrote,
5: ITC,
11: they are stuck here, how much impotence or force can they exert on this physical realm?
5: Very good question. Depends how much they learn to know and interact and at what stage they are consciously in between this realm or the next realm. But what you're discussing is instrumental transcommunication, ITC. Okay, and there's various forms of that. When you go EVP, reel-to-reel players, we got radios, we got electromagnetic detections, all those types of things. And it depends upon them, because remember, they're conscious energy. So they are energy. When you take a look at Tesla, you look at Einstein, they talk about, and Edison, they talk about waves. If you want to learn anything about the universe, talk about waves. We know with waves through the electromagnetic field that they can travel, right? The consciousness is also in the ether and can travel from one place to the next. You look at the global conscious experiment. You look at all these other experiments and things that we've done in the paranormal community regarding this type of stuff to make activations within lights, within frequencies, extra low frequencies, as well as static noise, light bulbs exploding, TVs. All these types of things, they're able to affect certain forms of electronics and communications. Why? Because energy flows through there, waves flow through there, and they are able to tap into that field within the ether, because that's all they are, is pure energy. So when their energy, no longer a physical body, they recognize what's going on outside our visual spectrum in the electromagnetic spectrum. So they become very familiar with that. And once they're familiar with that, they're able to learn how to manipulate that.
1: Okay. Let's go to the first-time caller line, and this is in Buffalo, New York, Old St. Brody. You're on Coast to Coast AM. Go ahead.
12: Peace, love, and blessings to everyone. Shabbat shalom to the elect and chosen. I've been meaning to call for the longest, and I have a near-death experience that I don't really like to tell people about, but I know we have the right crowd here.
5: Absolutely. We'd love to hear it, man. Share it with us.
1: Yep, but we only have about a minute, so go ahead.
12: All right. A friend of mine and myself, we were taking a drive to a nearby city in the spring of 1995, and we hit a patch of black ice and spun into the lane next to us where there was a truck coming doing about 55, 60 miles an hour. And the last thing I remember seeing, I was the passenger, and I looked out the passenger window, and here's the grill of the truck just screaming down on me. And all my brain said was, this is going to hurt. Then, boom, I wasn't in my body anymore. I was in a gray, cloudy world, and there was a black silhouette of a man in the cloud. And he said, I can take you now, but I choose not to. And, boom, I was back in the car.
5: Yep. That's
1: amazing.
5: Wild.
1: Thank you for sharing that. Okay,
5: thanks.
1: Traumatic experiences like that. That could happen sometimes, kind of knock you out and back in.
5: Oh, in and out, absolutely.
1: Wow. Okay, I want people to make sure they know how to reach you after the show, because, wow, these last 2 hours went by so fast. ChristopherFleming.com, is that the best way?
5: Yeah, ChristopherFleming.com.
1: And you're on social media, I know. We're connected on Twitter now. What's your handle?
5: Chris Fleming Official. Christopher Fleming Official, I think.
1: Yeah, I think you're right. I had a great time talking to you. Thank you for all the comments, questions, all the callers here. I think you did a great job. We'll have to do it again soon, Chris. You're listening to Coast AM. We're going to open up the phone lines. It is a Friday night.
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22: Trade talks tank. I'm Angelo Bavaro, Fox News. The U.S. is imposing 50% tariffs on $20 billion worth of Canadian products after trade talks with Canada fell apart late Friday. The import taxes will hit about 5% of what Canada ships to the U.S. every year, including items ranging from hockey sticks to tongue depressors. Canada immediately saying it would retaliate. The Supreme Court ruling Friday the White House can continue construction of that new ballroom.
0: That order from the Chief Justice came just hours before a lower court decision would have kicked in, forcing a halt to much of the construction on the ballroom complex. The president reacting to today's order, saying he is grateful for the decision and adding that construction is under budget and ahead of schedule. So for now, that 2-1 lower court decision against the administration is on hold. According to today's order from Roberts, that is the status quo until either he or the fuller court takes further action. That could include anything from upholding the lower court decision, meaning portions of the project would be halted, to granting a longer term stay that would fully allow construction to continue.
22: Fox's Shannon Bream. President Trump spent his Friday campaigning in South Carolina for Senator Darlene Graham to have a full term. She's headed for primary runoff election Tuesday against Congressman Ralph Norman.
2: I will always stand for the Second Amendment. To me, gun control is how steady you hold your weapon.
22: Graham was appointed by the governor of South Carolina to finish out her late brother, Senator Lindsey Graham's term. ICE is now considering shifting to a find and arrest posture of Haitian nationals. That's after giving them several weeks to turn themselves into ICE offices since TPS officially ended on July 27th. 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
22: The defense has rested in the trial of a Massachusetts mother accused of strangling her three children. Lawyers for Lindsey Clancy argue she was experiencing postpartum psychosis, while prosecutors say her actions were deliberate.
34: A leading expert in filicides, cases where parents kill their children, testified Lindsey Clancy heard a male voice commanding her to kill her three children and herself. Defense witness Dr. Philip Resnick says Clancy delusionally believed she was morally right and lacked the capacity to stop.
35: Ms. Clancy had the psychotic, distorted belief that her children would be better off in heaven rather than being motherless.
34: Resnick diagnosed Clancy with bipolar 2 with severe depression and concluded she was in the throes of postpartum psychosis on the day of the killings. But in a tense moment on cross-examination, prosecutors pointed out Clancy's medical records never showed homicidal thoughts.
22: Fox's Brian Yenis. Carmelo Anthony's lawyers rest their case as they tried to get him a new trial. He's currently serving 35 years for killing Austin Metcalf at a track meet last year.
36: There is a whole lot of evidence that both prosecutors and the defense never wanted to be made public, and that's in part because of how volatile and divisive this case had become, and how for many it had become a proxy war over race. And this afternoon, the lead prosecutor in this case touched on that, Bill Wersky, when he said there were complaint calls, there were death threats, the most vile stuff from people on both sides. There were some very disturbing signs put around Collin County, more specifically Frisco, looking to exploit race and make it potentially more violent. If you're racist, you're going to find something in this case that confirms your beliefs. Both sides of this case felt like they could argue what their case was without introducing any of the character evidence that they had collected.
22: That is Fox's Garrett Tenney reporting. I'm Angelo Bavaro, and this is Fox News.
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1: Thought we had a great first couple of hours to the show, and we still have another 2 hours since it's a Friday night. It is open lines, so we want to talk about the things you want to talk about. What's on your mind? What happened this week? Anything stand out? You have any experiences you want to share? And it's a wide variety of things we can talk about on a night like this. And that's why I enjoy open lines. Sometimes you'll just open things up and then we'll take a completely different direction to the show. As soon as we hear something that sounds so outrageous that people would think no one has ever experienced this, well, you better believe there are people listening right now that have experienced the things you've experienced. And they'll also back you up and share some of those experiences. Feel free to give us a call. I think the phone lines may actually be full to start open lines. But as soon as we start to get through some of these phone calls, it'll open up a line for you. If you want to email me, Ryan Recker at coasttocoastam.com is the email address. I do like seeing those. I try to respond to emails during the break. And I will try to get to as many of the email questions and comments as I can. Coming up on Coast to Coast AM.
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1: And welcome back to Coast AM. I'm Ryan Recker. If you want to email me, Ryan Recker at coasttocoastam.com. I try to reply to those during the break. It is a Friday night. We do have open lines, and I would like to hear from you. So how about we go straight to it? Let's start with, how about we go to Brent from Wisconsin? Brent, you're on Coast to Coast AM. Good to have you on. What's going on?
6: Hi, Ryan. Thanks for talking to me.
1: So what's up?
6: Hey, I really appreciate you saying that there was outrageous things happening. And if you have a story that you need to share, there's other people that have definitely had the same thing. And I hope that's true, because I think I'm being abused by a ghost in my house. It started really, really simply with like weird movements at night. But now I think it's getting more aggressive. And I think, to be honest with you, the ghost has started to sexually assault me.
1: When you say abuse, you believe physical touch is going on. I think when sometimes people hear that, they think the ghosts are harassing them. What makes you think that it's touching you? Like, what's the... Because I'm going to ask this in a serious way, and I got to be honest, Brent, I'm going to tread carefully here because sometimes I don't know. So what makes you believe that's happening?
6: I feel sometimes when I'm sleeping, I feel pressure in kind of inappropriate places. And sometimes I wake up with clothes removed.
1: Do you live alone?
6: Yeah, I do.
1: Okay. And how long have you lived alone for?
6: Just about 2 months.
1: Okay, so it's fairly new. Is this a new location you're living in?
6: Yeah.
1: Okay. Is it like an apartment complex, a home? Kind of give me an idea of the setting.
6: Yep, I have a new apartment.
1: Okay, so if you're new to living on your own, is it possible that you might be sleepwalking or doing some of these things, or this might be a really deep dream? Have you tried to eliminate some of those ideas?
6: I mean, those are certainly ideas that I can take into account. I just thought it was unlikely that that was happening because, like I said, things were like falling off shelves, like weird objects were moving around. So that's why I thought that it was a haunting.
1: Yeah. Okay. Well, Chris Fleming, we had on as a guest in the last couple of hours, and, you know, we talked about some of these things. Maybe you should try to lay down the ground rules of your place. Maybe just openly, if you believe there is something there that is doing this to you, just flat out say, this is off limits. Try it tonight. I mean, before you go to bed, say, this is off limits. We're not doing this. This is not welcome. And maybe that can help change the feelings that are going on. Brent, I tell you what, for the first caller on Open Lines, you did absolutely test that theory when it comes to, I bet someone else has experienced that. I guess we're going to find out tonight during Open Lines if anyone else has experienced something similar. Thank you very much for the call. I wasn't expecting to get such a unique call right off the bat, honestly. That is a first for me. Let's go back to the wild card line, and Mark is in Las Vegas. Mark, you're on Coast to Coast AM. Go ahead.
7: Oh, Ryan. Thanks. It's been a while since I called in. I'm really happy to get to talk to you. What I wanted to talk about was quite a few years back, my father bought this van, a GMC van, and he really loved the van. It was really nice. And then one day I was over his house, and he was really frustrated and upset, and he said he couldn't find the interior light switch, and that was located in the middle of the dashboard, in the upper part of the dashboard, and it was there, and then it wasn't. At the time, he was in really bad health, and he was taking a lot of pain meds, and still being active, but he was, taking a lot of meds. So I thought, maybe he was confused. But I still helped him look for it, and I couldn't find it either. I mean, we were, like, feeling all over the dash, looking everywhere. It just wasn't there. And, it was just for turning the interior lights off if you had the doors open and you wanted the lights to be off. And he died not long after that, and I wound up taking over the van. And the one day, it was quite a while after that, I was going into town, and I just happened to accidentally see the switch. It was right there in the middle of the dash, in the upper part of the dash. I was like,
1: "Where was that before?"
7: Pardon me.
1: Where was that before? It just showed up out of nowhere.
7: Yeah. It was like not there at all. Like when he first bought the van, it was there. And then, but I didn't know about it, you know. And then I was over his place that one day, and he couldn't find it, and I couldn't find it. And, I mean, we really looked thoroughly. It just was not there, you know. Right. And so, and of course, he was really confused and frustrated and, you know, he just couldn't. You know, I guess that would be frustrating, you know.
1: Well, and do you think he was playing a trick on you? Do you think that, you know, after you inherit this van after the fact and it starts to show up, it's kind of one last little gag?
7: Oh, geez. I mean, like if he was, I saw it by accident and it was easy to see. I mean, like we would have seen, felt it or seen it easily. It was located in a really visible, easy spot, you know, when I finally saw it, and it worked and everything. And but as far as him playing a joke on me, I mean, he did like to tease and all that. Him and my uncles, they all did, you know. But I don't know how he would have been able to make it reappear.
1: Yeah, well, stranger things have happened, like, I guess.
7: I mean, that's a good question that you asked me, but I never thought of that. But I don't know.
1: All right.
7: I really don't know what caused all that. I just don't know.
1: Who knows? Well, thank you, Mark, for the call. I appreciate that. I feel like that happens quite frequently with me and my wife, where she'll say, can you go look for this downstairs in the pantry, or can you find this pan? It's right there. How can you not see it? This happens to me all the time. And then immediately when my wife shows up, it magically appears right in front of my face. This sounds exactly similar, except your friend probably would have laughed while my wife would yell at me. Let's go back to the phone lines, and how about the international line? And Don is in Alberta, Canada. Don, you're on Coast to Coast AM. Go ahead.
8: Hi, Ryan. I got two comments before I get to what I wanted to talk about. Is you have to, when you can't find something, you have to shift back and change your state of consciousness. Like, you can go, I've seen it 100 times where people go look for something and nobody can find it, right? And then you go back like a week or two later because your consciousness has shifted. Now all of a sudden you can find what you're looking for. The other thing,
1: isn't that something?
8: A long time ago, you talked about migraine headaches. You got to stay away from the processed seed oils. That's the one thing that messes me up every time. Is you can go onto YouTube. There's 100 videos on there about processed seed oils, and they're absolutely toxic. And if they're overheated, they're even more toxic, and they will give you a migraine headache, and they will make you sick, so sick that you think you're going to die. So I don't even do salad dressing anymore. I just stay away from all of it. Anyway, getting back on topic, the advice is for your listeners as well, is way back in the beginning time, I read a book by a gentleman called Lao Tsang Rampa. You can still get his books, and somebody's put up a website for him. But he was a Tibetan monk, and one of the things that, because he talked about astral projection, soul travel, all this other stuff, which I was, and there's Elvis Presley. He could do it since he was a kid, and his mom told him not to say anything about it. But anyway, people don't understand their potential. Like in the Tibetan monk guy, Lao Tsang Rampa, he talked about you can move objects. It's just an effortless effort, right? It takes more energy to snap your fingers down here on the physical plane. And so I worked on it, and I finally got it after 7 years. But I realized what the problem is: you can never have one stupid thought, because when I first caught it, like everything was flying around the room, like there was a poltergeist in there. And then later, as I was going back to base, one car makes a stupid move, and all of a sudden it's flying off the road into the ditch. It was wintertime.
1: Yeah.
8: And then the next day, the same thing. So I decided at that point to let it go, because I realized I have to reprogram my mind to never have a stupid thought. But when you're dealing with energy, I would really like to hear talk to you about that.
1: Real quick, maybe I misunderstood what you're saying. So are you saying that you trained yourself to move things with your mind?
8: Well, it's actually not your mind that you do it with. Your mind is just the firing mechanism. The energy, you can feel the energy leaving your heart center. Each soul has this potential. Like, you can shut down, like, there's aliens that can shut down your energy field. You can do this, and it's like, and I always think, well, why can they can do that and we can't? How can they can communicate telepathically with us and we can't do that? But each human is capable of doing that.
1: Okay. So, you'll have to explain this to me again. So what you're describing here, and listen, I get a lot of stupid thoughts that go through my mind. Constant stupid thoughts. I wouldn't be able to shut it down. It's just there's a lot of curiosity in me, and I'll start thinking about things that just randomly pop into my head. So I don't know if this is for me, but so you're saying if you shut everything down and get all the stupid thoughts out of your mind, you can actually affect physical things around you with just your, you said coming from your heart?
8: Yeah, your brain is the firing mechanism and it comes from your heart. You'll feel the energy leaving your heart center and then you can move anything. You can be a
1: pulse. Okay, what have you moved that way? Can you give me some examples of things you've moved?
8: Oh, well, when I finally got it, it was just like pictures flying off the wall, furniture moving. It was just unbelievable the first time I finally got it. But then as I was because I kept it for 2 days and then I let it go, but I was throwing cars off the road. Like every time I'd say, oh, that guy's an idiot, blah, blah, blah. And all of a sudden, poof, he's off up in the ditch. The guy ended up in the snowbank as well. But the thing is the energy, you can feel it leaving. As fast as you have the thought, it comes down, goes through your heart center. That was the one thing that he didn't put in the book. It doesn't come from your brain. That's the thing that rattles around inside your head. It comes from your heart center, but that's your soul. That's the essence of your being. Just like you can take and you can shut down somebody's energy field. It's quite common. The guys that do karate, jiu-jitsu, and all that, they talk about shutting down the opponent's energy field, and that's what they try to do. But the energy comes from the heart center. But each one of us, each person as a soul, has the ability to do it. Before, when I would run into entities that were hanging around, I would go grab onto them and either take them up to a higher frequency or I take them, I just know it by frequency, but there's a river, you can just dump them in there and the stream of life takes care of them or whatever you want to call it.
1: Yeah.
8: Okay. I identify things by...
1: I got to go back to asking you more questions about this process. So when you were training yourself to do this, what were you doing to train yourself?
8: I'm trying to figure out. Basically, because when I was younger and we had friends, we could roll pencils around a desk or whatever, but it was unreliable, unpredictable. So you couldn't really, it wasn't something you could turn off and on, like the headlights on your car or start your car. Like you expect it to work when you put the keys in the ignition. But basically, we could roll pencils around. Sometimes it worked, sometimes it didn't. But we were trying to use our mind. And when I found out it actually comes from, if you want to do this, because they could lift stones, do all kinds of stuff, it comes from your heart center. But
1: he
8: is a better instruction manual. So I don't know. I'm trying to figure out if you keep focusing on it. Like I've been trying to open up my third eye. I can see everything but what's in front of me. And I haven't got it yet. And I've been working on the frequency and the vibration and everything. Because I really want to be able to open up. I don't know if you know, but there's people that can naturally see all the energy fields of everything around. But I found out they have two cones in their eyes. Like each eye has two cones, and your third eye has just as many neural receptors as your regular eye does. The people that have two cones in their eyes, They can see all the energy fields around everything. They'll know what you're going to do before you're going to do it.
1: That's something else, Don. I got to tell you, thank you very much for the call, but that very fascinating in thoughts that you can move stuff. I tried to teach my kids how to wiggle their ears, and I didn't know if that was hereditary. And I remember trying to teach myself how to wiggle my ears on a long car ride. And eventually I was able to figure out the muscle and do it. I didn't know if it was a concentration thing, kind of like you're trying to learn a new muscle movement. Well, I see a name pop up on here, and it's a voice I haven't heard in a long time. In the wild card line, Big Al from St. Louis, Missouri. Could it be Big Al?
9: Have what he's having.
1: Big Al. Of course it's Big Al. How are you, sir?
9: I'm doing great. Hey, just wanted to say hey, and still cancer-free. Thank you, God.
1: Love hearing that. And I see your updates on Twitter, too, so it's always encouraging to see that.
9: We've known each other a long time. You know I lost Jeannie to cancer.
1: Right. And she was an angel.
9: Yeah. We had a ghost in the house when we were married. And the ghost would move stuff, turn on the hall light when we're laying in bed. There's no way that can happen. And he loved her. And the person who passed was a man. He loved her. And she said, honey, did you say you were home last night? I'm like, no. No. And she goes, I swear to God, I heard you say, honey, I'm home. I'm like, no, that's the ghost. So finally, he kept messing, and she got mad. And she goes, now listen here. You can stay here, but you better stop it. And I mean it. You better knock it off, or you're done. I'll get somebody in here to get you out of here, and I'll knock it off. That was it.
1: That was it. You have to, you know what? I like the threatening tone. She meant business. I loved hearing that. And it was good hearing your voice again, Big Al. Wow, that is so cool to see a name that used to call into my late night talk show when I was in St. Louis. Very good guy there. All right, it is open lines, and we are taking your calls. And these open lines are filling as fast as they're open.

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1: Two employees of the U.S. Army Corps of Engineers were among those killed in a plane crash in southwest Alaska. Scott Carr has more.
2: U.S. military sources say a Cessna 441 with eight people on board left Anchorage Thursday afternoon and was headed to a remote military radar site when it crashed near the airstrip at Cape Newenham. Alaskan Command says all eight people on board were killed. The Cape Newenham radar site is part of a network of remote radar sites that monitor aircraft in Alaska's airspace. I'm Scott Carr.
1: And President Trump can continue building the White House ballroom, at least for now. On Friday, the Supreme Court issued a stay on a lower court's ruling that paused work on the project. The stay will remain in place as the High Court continues to weigh Trump's appeal of the lower court's ruling. The lower court's injunction had been set to go into effect on Saturday. Trump has argued the ballroom project is a matter of national security. I'm Jim Forbes.
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1: Got a lot of great calls already, and we're just at the start of the open lines. If you have a story for us, there's been a couple of interesting ones that came through so far. And I like the stories about people who say they have scared ghosts away from their home by telling them to leave. And you know what? I like that. And maybe those are the type of stories we need too, how to get rid of these things. If you've had experience getting rid of them, maybe you can call and tell us about that. If you want to email me, Ryan Recker at coasttocoastam.com. I had someone email me about Labor Day being the end of the summer. They are so right. I remember when I was growing up, it was always Labor Day weekend, right before you had to go back to school. Monday was off because of the holiday. Went back on the Tuesday. Parents would let you stay up late, watch the Jerry Lewis telethon, and you would stay up as long as you could. If you could catch Carrot Top, you got lucky. But normally the comedians weren't always the best at like 2 a.m. And then at the end of the telethon, Jerry Lewis would sing his famous song, You'll Never Walk Alone. He'd start crying. He was always looked like he was sweaty. And I remember crying with Jerry Lewis thinking, the summer's over. I've wasted it. I could have played more street hockey. I could have played more video games. I could have done this. I could have done that. And I'm crying with Jerry Lewis knowing that it's back to school in a day and the summer was over. So thank you for the email comments on that. Open lines are exactly that. If you want to call in now, I think we may have a couple of lines open. It's hard to tell because they've been filling up so fast. Call in now. We can start taking those and getting those ready to go. Become an insider, too. If you're an insider, you get all the shows right on your phone, your app. You can listen to them in the car. You can listen to them on your computer if you're by a desk. You have years worth of downloadable podcasts, years worth of audio streaming. You got the vault. You got the classic shows. You got the new shows. You got the original articles. You can search by topic and host. There's a lot you can do. And it's all if you become an insider. Coasttocoastam.com. You can find how to do that right on the homepage. There's a link to it. And the process is simple. All right. We'll take some more of your calls. The open lines continue on Coast to Coast AM. Don't go.

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3: And welcome back to Coast AM. I'm Ryan Recker. 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On Fridays, we have open lines, which means we open things up to what you want to talk about, maybe your experiences, your stories. Let's go to the first-time caller line, and Gary is in Galloway, New Jersey. Gary, you're on Coast to Coast AM. Go ahead.
4: Yeah, hi. There's one thing that puzzles me. Your guest, Christopher Fleming, he experienced life after death, and he says there's reincarnation, but now... the book written by Betty Eady, which most of it I read, she also experienced life after death, and she said there's no reincarnation. And also the Bible says there's no reincarnation, so I'm really puzzled.
3: Different people have different beliefs in how this is handled, and I think that when you come at it, you may... have one belief system and you'll be willing to defend it. You'll have your belief system. You're willing to defend it. I think a lot of times we just don't know what the right answer is because there's really no way to tell.
4: Christopher Fleming, both Christopher Fleming and Betty Eady, they both experience life after death. So they have firsthand knowledge. But mm-hmm. one says there's only one life. And Christopher says that there's reincarnation.
3: Mm-hmm. So conflicting beliefs there, Gary. Thank you very much for the call. I find that, at least from my understanding, I think about myself as a person. I am a Christian. I am a Bible believer. And I think about, okay, If it were me, would I want to be able to enjoy the benefits of heaven, or would I want to be kind of stuck in this void? And the void doesn't sound appealing to me, honestly. It really doesn't. But I think Christopher's point was there may be some crossover in the sense of what we may think of as heaven could be a void. So people have different beliefs. I get that. Just like a lot of people here listening tonight have different beliefs on things. Let's go east of the Rockies, and Thomas is calling in from Kentucky. Thomas, you're on Coast to Coast AM. Go ahead. Thomas, are you there? It's like I can hear the phone line, but no Thomas. Let's go west of the Rockies, and Karen is in Texas. Karen, you're on Coast to Coast AM. Go ahead.
5: Hi, Ryan. The first thing I want to say is you're spot on about Labor Day.
3: Mm-hmm. What's that about Labor Day?
5: Yeah, exactly. You hit it on the nail. And is Karen Head the one that busted the watermelon on stage?
3: Oh, Gallagher with the watermelons. Yes. Okay. What about?
5: Okay. Okay. I don't know if I remember Karen.
3: You know, Karen, I don't know if you're on a speakerphone. Sometimes they come through a little bit echoey, and I have a hard time understanding. If you're on a speakerphone, can you pick it up on the regular main line?
5: I can try. My phone.
3: Okay. Let's give that a try real quick.
5: Is it better?
3: That is better. Yes. I can hear you much better, Karen. Okay, so go ahead with your comments.
5: Okay, so I moved into a home that I didn't know. The realtor didn't tell me. My neighbor told me that the guy that built the home, his wife and daughter were killed in an automobile accident. And after we lived here a few years, it was after my husband would go to bed, it would be like somebody was just pushing on the kitchen door outside. It's the door that comes in from the garage. And it was every night. And I hate it. I told my sister, I can't take it. I don't know what it is. There's no one there. And she said, tell it to stop. And so I did, and it stopped. And like a year later, it did it again one night. And I said, no, don't start that again. And it stopped immediately when I said that.
3: So you're saying it sounded like someone was pushing the garage door?
5: No, it's not a garage door. It's a door in the garage that goes into the kitchen.
3: Oh, gotcha. Okay, so kind of like I know what you mean.
5: It would be locked every night, and then it was just like somebody was pushing on it, and you could hear it, and it was just driving me crazy.
3: This door is not a shared door by any chance, is it? Or is it just a unique door to your garage?
5: It's just, you park in the garage, and then you can walk straight into the kitchen, the back door, if you will.
3: Isn't that something? Yeah. Okay, do you think that they should disclose those things? If you're a realtor and you believe the house may have weird quirks like that, should they disclose that before you buy a house?
5: Yes, they should have told me about his wife and daughter. And it's really strange because the daughter's room is always cold. Cold, cold, cold. Like my son would have 10 blankets and it would still be freezing in there. And I don't know what that is, but... first, I'm going to tell you about the UFO that I saw in 1975 when I was 12 years old. I was sitting on the front porch, and it just kind of swooped down. I saw it. It was octagon shaped. It had transparent lights around the sides and one in the middle, and it was just gone. I thought when I saw it, I was like, oh, good. There was a grocery store across the street, a Piggly Wiggly. And I said, oh, it should be flying over Piggly Wiggly. But no, it was gone. I couldn't.
3: Just gone.
5: And then when I was 14, I was on Lake Palestine in Texas with my parents. And we would fish at night sometimes. And there was a round white ball. It was way up high. But what was so peculiar about it was it was going so fast.
3: And this was all in Texas when this you viewed these things?
5: Yes. Okay. And I know I've heard on this show that maybe sometimes aliens come to visit people that used to have aliens in the family. And I was like, oh, wow, weird. But, so I wanted to tell you those. And I want to shout out to Ruthie real quick. We're about the same age. And when she calls in, Connie Willis is on, we're about the same age. It's kind of like having a slumber party.
3: You're two of the slumber parties on Coast to Coast. Oh, thank you very much for the call, Karen. Appreciate it. Wouldn't that be an interesting slumber party type of show where all the listeners, we get into our pajamas and we kind of do this slumber party type of night where we tell ghost stories, kind of like what we're doing right now, but a little bit more structured in a way. Maybe we'll have to remember that at some point in the future. I'll get the flashlight out. I'll make the studio dark, and we'll kind of play it from there. How about we go to the wild card line? And Lewis is in Pennsylvania. Lewis, you're on Coast to Coast AM. Go ahead.
6: Hello, Ryan. Great show. In June 1962, three men escaped from Alcatraz. Just like D.B. Cooper, the men were ever found again. And that was it. Well, I always thought that, too, until about 2 weeks ago. I was talking to someone in a restaurant, and I was told that what really happened was these three men were apprehended by a small part of the government, a small fraction of the government. They were taken into custody. They were told they were officially dead. The men were taken to a secluded place. They had their identities changed, their names changed. They had some slight plastic surgery.
3: Mm-hmm.
6: And then they went through extensive training on the surface, not reality. And then on July 20th, 1969, these three men landed on the moon.
3: You think they became astronauts from there? What,
6: I was told that about two weeks ago. Whether I believe it or not, it's a different story. But I'll tell you what.
3: See, this doesn't add up, story. Though. I mean, keep in mind, I lived in Ohio for a little while. My first job in radio was in Lima, and a little bit south was Wapakoneta, the home of Neil Armstrong. And they have the Airspace Museum there and a lot of great moments where it goes through Neil Armstrong's childhood. So if that theory is correct, that conspiracy theory, all of that was fabricated, and all the people that were eyewitness and people that went to school with him, people that knew the family of the Armstrongs, the childhood home, all those things would have been made up by the government in order for that conspiracy theory to work. And that's hard for me to believe.
6: Well, another part of the story is that whether the split is whether they actually landed on the moon. You know, the story I was told was that these three men were, you know, they went along with it because they didn't have a choice. And
3: why would the government pick them, the ones that escaped from Alcatraz to go to the moon? Why would they find them so uniquely qualified? Because
6: they were all expendable.
3: So if something bad happened, it wouldn't be a big deal.
6: They had them because they didn't want to go. They weren't going to go back inside because, as we all know, in 63, RFK shut Alcatraz down. He was the attorney general.
3: Mm-hmm.
6: So these men were.
3: Buzz Aldrin's still alive. Does Buzz Aldrin resemble any of the Alcatraz? I don't want you to get either. Well, does he resemble any of the three that have escaped Alcatraz?
6: Well, I saw a photograph, and there is a slight resemblance to all three of them.
3: Is that right? Okay, I've never kind of lined up the three.
6: I learned this all at a Mexican restaurant, eating refried beans and rice in a burrito, and I was told this by the waitress. So,
3: the waitress told you these stories?
6: The waitress told me this.
3: You got a very vocal waitress.
6: You made my day.
3: Okay. That's an interesting story to share as a waitress. Lewis, I don't know. I don't think a waitress has ever told me any story similar to that, other than the story of we're out of this and here's why we're out of this item. That's the closest I've received a story from a waitress. Thank you very much for the call. Yeah, that's an interesting thought. Okay, so that's a pretty outrageous conspiracy theory. Maybe you're listening here and you've heard some interesting conspiracy theories. I don't know if you can top Lewis's. He was at a diner, a waitress came up and said the three men who escaped Alcatraz were intercepted by the government, went through some sort of cosmetic surgery, were trained through NASA to go land on the moon. And of course, you're talking about Neil Armstrong, Buzz Aldrin included in that. So you're telling me the escaped Alcatraz prisoners. Listen, if you have a conspiracy theory that you can top Lewis's that he heard from a waitress, then feel free to call us tonight because that's what open lines are all about. Let's go back to the wild card line, and Jimmy is in Raleigh, North Carolina. You're on Coast to Coast AM. Go ahead, Jimmy.
7: Ryan, I have some some thoughts about the Akashic Records. I don't expect you to have an answer, and I hope that you can pass on to other hosts at Coast to Coast to ask future guests ahead of time. I don't expect them to have answer right off the bat either. So here are my questions. Some people say that on the other side, they can learn anything they want through the Akashic Records. And the way they explain it is we can experience anything that anyone have in their past life lived through and feel it firsthand experience. But I don't. I see a lot of conflicting ideas also described too. Let's say, if we can access our own Akashic record, including past life regression, hypnosis, like that, then why do we reincarnate here with our memory wiped clean every time? And that's one I don't expect your answer. The other is also, if we can access and learn from exemplary people Akashic Records, wouldn't it be easier for us to advance ourselves, like learn from Buddha or Jesus' life experience? They don't need those experiences anymore, and I don't think they care if we learn from them, because they do share their enlightenment ideas afterwards. Of course, there are some private information they don't want to share, and perhaps the Akashic Record could be edited somewhat so that we don't experience those, but we can learn from them. Mm. Then why can't we access their Akashic Records to evolve our spirit, our soul?
3: Well, it sounds like, would they be censored? And I'm trying to remember, because I've spoken to guests in the past, and I'm trying to recall if they had an answer for that. I think when people go to them, a lot of times what they're asking are personal questions. And it seems like whoever's accessing, or they're channeling through them to try to get an answer, they almost understand that sometimes it would be to our benefit not to answer. So they may not be able to give us the answer, even though they have it. Could that be it? But again, I'm not an expert on it. But Jimmy, thank you very much for the call. All right, we had a fantastic conspiracy theory from Lewis in Pennsylvania that he heard from a waitress at a diner about how the three that escaped Alcatraz then joined the Apollo program and became the three of Apollo 11 that manned that historic space flight to the moon and landed. If you have a conspiracy theory you think you can beat Lewis's, feel free to give us a call. We have one more hour of open lines. I look forward to it. If you want to email me, Ryan Recker at coasttocoastam.com. Don't go anywhere.

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10: New tariffs. I'm Deborah Valentine, Fox News. U.S.-Canada trade negotiations are suspended after talks broke off. President Trump's 50% tariffs on roughly $28 billion in Canadian goods took effect at midnight, with Canada promising retaliation. Fox's Marianne Rafferty reports.
11: President Donald Trump's import taxes will hit about 5% of what Canada ships to the United States every year. Now, that includes products that range from hockey sticks to tongue depressors. The country's sold each other $880 billion worth of goods and services last year. The tariffs were initially supposed to kick in at 12:01 a.m. Wednesday, but President Trump extended the deadline for 3 days to allow talks to continue, but the two countries still could not reach an agreement in time.
10: Canadian Prime Minister Mark Carney vows dollar-for-dollar retaliation against Trump's 50% tariffs. Carney suspended trade negotiations with the U.S. on Friday, blaming unfair last-minute changes to Washington's proposed terms. President Trump traveling and rallying in South Carolina Friday night for Republican Senate candidate Senator Darlene Graham. The president urging the GOP vote and highlighting his administration's accomplishments.
12: If we lose, you're going to lose your border. You're going to lose your tax cuts. You're going to lose everything that we've done. We've gotten the biggest tax cuts in history. Think about no tax on tips, no tax on Social Security for our seniors, no tax on overtime.
10: Senator Graham highlighting some of her priorities.
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10: A Texas court Friday slashed a $50 million judgment that conspiracy theorist Alex Jones was ordered to pay to families of the 2012 Sandy Hook Elementary School massacre to $6 million.
21: The judgment was over the InfoWar founder's public pronouncements that one of the deadliest mass shootings in the United States was a hoax. The Texas appellate court decision to reduce it to about $6 million was unanimous. It has no bearing on a separate $1 billion-plus judgment against Jones in Connecticut. The punishing financial verdicts forced Jones into bankruptcy and forced him to leave the InfoWars platform. Gary Baumgarten, Fox News.
10: Federal investigators have retrieved some important information from the plane and helicopter that were involved in a deadly collision at a small airport in Pennsylvania on Wednesday night.
22: Investigators pulled electronic storage devices from the two aircraft that collided at the airport in Carlisle, Pennsylvania.
23: We were able to get data cards off both the Cessna 150 and the helicopter, so that is very good news from a data standpoint.
22: The NTSB's investigator in charge, Aaron McCarter, told reporters neither aircraft was required to have black boxes like airlines to record flight data and audio.
23: Fingers are crossed that we were able to do a download.
22: McCarter says the helicopter was on a training mission with two state police pilots and not on the runway when the plane struck the chopper's tail. That sent both aircraft plummeting to the ground in pieces, killing the Cessna pilot Paul William Sokolowski and injuring the two state troopers. Carmen Roberts, Fox News.
10: Pennsylvania's Governor Josh Shapiro identified the two helicopter pilots injured as Corporal Bryce Corman and Trooper Jason Mills. He said on Thursday that Corman is out of the hospital and that Mills was recovering with a good prognosis. I'm Deborah Valentine. This is Fox News.
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3: Government admitting that there's something to this. Really admitting there's something to this. And that's the big step for all of us.

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1: And if you want to email me, I do have the emails up here. Ryan Recker at coasttocoastam.com is my email address. And it is open lines. We have another hour here of open lines and an hour of open lines. So give us a call. We have a couple people lined up and I'm looking at some of the topics here. There's some really interesting ones. And maybe you have a story you want to share, an experience. Maybe you have a question, a comment, whatever it may be. And I was looking at the website, coasttocoastam.com. I saw this one story. If you don't go to the website, and you should probably make it a habit to check it out a few times a week at least. Every day would be nice, but a few times a week, and you get a new, fresh view of some of the different stories that are posted on there. And there's one on there that of a masked man chasing people in Philadelphia saying, quote, "Are you ready to die?" And the person's wearing this creepy mask, and he's caught on video, and it shows him chasing some people. It almost sounds like a hoax in a way, but the guy's been denied access to restaurants, businesses, because they're like, we don't want none of this nonsense that you're trying to bring in here. And thinking that it's Philadelphia, I'm surprised the guy's still alive. They don't mess around with people like this in Philadelphia. This is the city that threw batteries at Santa Claus during an NFL game. They don't mess around in Philadelphia. If they catch this guy, I think street justice will probably happen. So maybe you are that person that's posted on coasttocoastam.com and you're listening here tonight. I would encourage you to stop it immediately and just burn that mask. Make sure no one else sees it ever again and never do that. Not even once. Never do that. And if that is you, please call in. It's open lines. I'm Ryan Recker. We'll take some of your calls on Coast to Coast AM. Don't go anywhere.
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1: And welcome back to Coast AM. I'm Ryan Recker. Checking my emails during the break. Thank you for those. RyanRecker at coasttocoastam.com. Let's take some more of your calls. It's open lines. We have the hour together. Let's get strange. All right. East of the Rockies, CJ is in Manhattan. CJ, you're on Coast to Coast AM. Go ahead.
6: Yes. I would like to know what this means about me. Two things that happened, a vision and a dream. 1998, I had a dream about the World Trade Center. I saw the Chrysler Building. I saw the Empire State Building and other buildings. And there was thick gray smoke all over Manhattan. Second day.
1: So this was 1998?
6: Right. 3 years before it happened. Second day, okay. A vision. I want to know what this means about me, both of them. We were out. This happened all at a mental institution, including the dream about the World Trade Center. Second thing, the vision. We were out getting away from security guard because we're not supposed to smoke cigarettes on the ground. So we got away with cigarettes. We were laughing and joking, whatnot. I was sitting on a basement windowsill, and to my right, there was two colors, one gold, one green. Both of them giving off different types of colors, sparkling, like, you know, the sparklers that you play with on the 4th of July, the sparklers, and even black lights was coming off of it. So me growing up in a Christian background, I moved away from it, and I said that the devil appears as an angel of light. The devil appears as an angel of light. So I moved away. I scooted on the windowsill a couple of inches away from it, and I kept smoking. And looking back and smoke, it was still there. So after I finished my cigarette, moving my face away, turning my face away from it, it turned to two brown oval lights. I said, oh, no, it went away. I reached out to touch you, but as I did, it disappeared on the grass. And I would like to know I know there's no guest there, but I want to know what does this mean. But I've been trying to find out. From my mentor, who is dead now, and from somebody else, but they can't tell me what does this mean about me. Can you help me out?
1: Okay. I'm going to ask this, and something you mentioned there, and I just want to make sure I heard it correctly. You said you had these experiences, both of them. You said you were in a mental institute at the time?
6: Yes, and this never happened. It wasn't the medication. We wasn't smoking marijuana.
1: I was going to ask about the medication side of it. So, were you medicated at the time?
6: Yes.
1: But you don't believe that's related. So, going back to the vision that you had in 1998, this is before the World Trade Center. Were you in New York at the time?
6: No, sir. The dream happened. I mean, the dream happened in 1998. The vision that I had happened 2000 and I think 19 or 20.
1: Okay. Going back, okay, you have these different things that are going on. Did anyone else witness these things that you saw on the windowsill?
6: I was sitting on the windowsill. It was the vision appeared on the grass. I looked at everybody,
1: outside,
6: and I was the only one seeing it. I said to anybody else, I didn't say to anybody, but I looked around, ain't nobody seen it. And I kept seeing the thing. No one else saw it but me.
1: Yeah, CJ, that's one of those things I just cannot explain. Thank you very much for the call. I think our brains are very much weird and wired to sometimes put things together, sometimes see things, given some of the other circumstances around it. I would almost hope that someone else sees what I'm seeing. If that were me, I would think, please let there be another witness because I need them to also confirm we're seeing the same thing. And without someone else there, sometimes it could get a little bit tough to explain. I get that, though. Let's go to the first-time caller line, and Derek is in Indiana. You're on Coast to Coast AM. Go ahead.
7: Hey, man. I'm Derek. I just appreciate you having me on. I just wanted to call in, and I've been listening for a little while, and I heard, I think it was like a Brent or something from Wisconsin. He called in earlier, and he had shared his story, and that kind of just inspired me to speak about what has happened to me in my past. He had mentioned something about being like maybe like sexually assaulted by a ghost. And
1: yeah, he brings that up. So kind of going back to just kind of setting the stage from the previous caller in the last hour during Open Lines, he said that he moved into a new place. He was there about 2 months, and he said that he would have these experiences where it felt like the physical touch was there while he was, you know, in bed, and sometimes he'd wake up and articles of clothing would be gone, unexplained. So that kind of catching everyone else up here. So, Derek, you said... you heard that, and it made you call in.
7: Yeah, and it's kind of been happening for a while now, probably the last couple of years. I've been, just when I'm sleeping, I sleep in the same room as my sister, and we're living in an apartment. Like, it's an older apartment, so I think it might be haunted. It started out, I've just been seeing some weird things. I've been hearing some weird things. Sometimes the lights would flicker a little bit. But then it started moving up towards like when I was in bed, and I just recently I've been waking up and I've had some pain, and pardon my language, but it's been in like the rectal area, and it's been sore. And I just, after that Brent guy, he reached out, I just feel like it all made sense. And I'm like thinking now that I think my apartment's haunted and it might be a ghost that's been doing it.
1: All right. How long have you lived there?
7: I lived there for about probably most of my life, but it's just only started happening in the last couple of years.
1: Most of your life. Okay, so you said that you live with family. Is that right?
7: Yeah, me and my sister live together.
1: Okay, so what about your parents in that case? If you lived there most of your life, what's the story with your parents?
7: My parents, they moved out by now. Me and my sister took it over. We've since then put them in a home.
1: Oh, I see what you mean. Okay, so this was the family apartment, but then since you've taken it over. Okay. Has anyone else experienced anything inside of that apartment?
7: You know, my sister just calls me crazy and thinks that I'm just seeing stuff and saying stuff, and she don't believe me. And no, I try telling my buddies, but none of them believe me neither.
1: All right, so you just basically would feel this after waking up in the morning. You never woke up to any pains in progress?
7: Yeah, no, not in progress. It's just the morning after. And initially, I was thinking that maybe it was some sort of medical condition, but everything's 10-4 down there, so I got checked out, and they didn't find nothing down there.
1: Okay. When did this start? Like, how long ago?
7: So the pain, the rectal pain, that's been more recent. That's been in the last couple, probably the last month or so. But it's just, I've been seeing weird stuff for the last couple of years.
1: Okay, well, you know, just like Brent, who called in last hour, you can try to do the same thing. Kind of what Chris Fleming recommended. Just if you believe there's something in there and there's something crazy paranormal happening, just speak directly to it and tell it, get out of here. Get out. And I think that for whatever reason, that seems to clear out a lot of the problems. I don't know why it would be targeting you specifically for something like that, but give it a try, Derek, and maybe report back next time we have an open line, because I would be curious to see what happens. Thank you for your call. This is, and I'll just say this, and I'm just going to be honest with the listeners here. And when we do an open line, as a radio show host, as someone that has done a lot of live talk radio, sometimes your guard is always up and you're thinking to yourself, okay, is the person giving an honest account, or are they here in taking advantage of the open lines to pull your leg? I will say this, for the last couple of calls there, my radar has been on full blast in trying to, okay, let's listen here. We're going to give it a shot. And I'm not going to say either way when it comes to those calls what I believe is going on there, but I don't want people to be afraid to give genuine experiences on a show like this. So that's why if you're listening and you're thinking to yourself, oh, you know, you're snickering or something like that in the background, that's why I'm always very careful, because I'm going to take you for your word. We're going to get through this. We're going to talk about it. And if I get a hint that it's not genuine, then we'll just move on. I'm not getting a hint there. So sometimes strange things happen that you just can't explain. I just wanted to put that out there for our listeners here. How about we go to the wild card line, and Drew is in Eugene, Oregon. Drew, you're on Coast to Coast AM. Go ahead.
8: Hello, how are you doing?
1: Good.
8: Thank you for taking my call. How do I put this? I'm a prophet. Now, I've done a little bit of research, and, you know, you're a paranormal talk show. So I've done some research, and I believe I am a prophet. Now, the reason I say this is because round about the first part of February 2026, I sent an email to CBS, BBC, Yomiuri, which is an international cable, it's local to the Eugene area, CNN, AP News, things like that. I contacted them all, and I told them all that there was going to be a large-scale disaster. Well, that was my heading, subject line, prediction, large-scale disaster. And I remember Nostradamus, and Nostradamus' predictions, how he would use quatrains. So I tried to be as eloquent as possible in my description of what I saw before I woke up from a dream. The email reads, on what day, I do not know. There is going to be a disaster where a building is going to collapse. Many men, women, and children will be there. Many layers of this building will collapse. Mm-hmm. Buses and cars are smashed. Some survive and tell their story to cameras. Please do not dismiss this prediction.
1: Okay.
8: Now, that was on February 8th of 2026.
1: Okay. Yeah, we have seen some earthquakes, you know, Mexico and such. There's been some pretty big ones. Is that what you think you're referring to?
8: Well, no, because sometime later, the United States of America attacked Iran.
1: Mm-hmm.
8: But there was one thing that I left out of my prediction. There was one thing that I didn't want to put in that prediction. Mm-hmm. Because it implicates a person.
1: Okay, probably best not to bring that up here. But did it become relevant after the fact? We'll just ask it that way.
8: When we attacked Iran, and we, you know, it was a whole lot of explosions and a lot of damage, and a lot of buildings were impacted by, you know, these bombs and rockets and missiles. So that led me to believe that my prediction on February 8th was a prediction of the Iran war. Now, again,
1: Drew, you know, I think some of these can kind of the prediction you gave, it seems somewhat generic in a way where it could apply to a lot of different things. Do you have any future predictions? Maybe if you want to give those out, this is a way to air it. Do you have any? Have you had any other future visions you want to share?
8: Recently, I don't want to. I'm trying, when I get my dreams, and I usually base my predictions off of my dreams, I get my dreams first, then I process those dreams, and sometimes that takes just hours, sometimes minutes. Others, you know, we're talking weeks before I even understand the dream and any ramifications of the dream, to include but not limited to what could quite possibly happen on this earth, including other countries, but not just people in the United States of America.
1: Right. So I almost think you have to be a little bit more specific if people are going to, you know, look at those with any accuracy after the fact. And what was the last one you had that you may have had a little bit more details or pointed to something specific?
8: I would have to go back a couple of years in order to do that.
1: Mm-hmm.
8: Would that be possible with your time constraints?
1: No, well, we have to go to break, but you want to tell us, how about this? If you can tell me in 30 seconds, what prediction did you have that came true?
8: I invented, theoretically, a scientific principle that allows us to understand how things in the galaxy might work. That's a mathematical equation.
1: I see. Drew, thank you very much for the call. So Drew said, okay, he believes himself to be a prophet. It seems like the prediction, at least from what I'm gathering, may have been a little bit too generic for me to take that any further. But I'm glad you called in, Drew. Feel free to give us a call. It's open lines. We have some open lines for you as we make it through the nights on Coast to Coast AM. Email me, Ryan Recker at coasttocoastam.com.

0: room, at least for now. On Friday, the Supreme Court issued a stay on a lower court's ruling that paused work on the project. The stay will remain in place as the High Court continues to weigh Trump's appeal of the lower court's ruling. The lower court's injunction had been set to go into effect on Saturday. Trump has argued the ballroom project is a matter of national security. I'm Jim Forbes.
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1: I'm looking at some of

0: the messages here coming in. One from Heather, who said, I lived in Lima for the past 4 years. The dude's theory regarding Alcatraz escapees sounds like the kind of noise you'd hear from Sydney, which is south of Wapakoneta, which is hilarious, if you know the area. I was down in, it's been a long time. There was a contestant from Sydney, was it Sydney, that was on So You Think You Can Dance. His name was Kent Boyd, and the family lived down there. So they would have watch parties, and we would drive down there for it. It was actually a lot of fun working in the media when you had a local contestant on a popular reality show like So You Think You Can Dance, even though that's a whole different world for me because listen, I'm pretty fly for a white guy, but I'm not a dancer. And being able to watch them as athletes perform, I got to see it close up. It was unbelievable how athletic those dancers are. So thank you for the call, Heather. Good to hear from you. By the way, if you are an emerging artist, the first Sunday of every month, George plays music selections from emerging artists. 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We like to hear it, and we like to highlight some of the great creative minds that listen to the show that are musically talented like that. Right at coasttocoastam.com. All right, we have another 20 minutes or so of open lines. 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Don't go anywhere. Call in now. We'll get some more of your calls on the open lines on Coast to Coast AM.
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0: And welcome back to Coast AM. I'm Ryan Recker. And if you want to email me, ryanrecker@coasttocoastam.com. Let's take some more of your calls. We have a little bit of time left in the show. It's open lines. So whatever you want to talk about, this would be the good time to call in. Let's go to the wild card line, and Aaron is in Fountain Valley, California. Aaron, you're on Coast to Coast AM. Go ahead.
6: Hey, Ryan, can you hear me?
0: I got you.
6: Well, I hope it's okay over there on the other side of Erie.
0: That's right.
6: You know, my question for you, my friend, is what about the earliest stories that scared you the most that you thought, okay, that couldn't be real, but that kind of creeps me out? And what do you tell your children?
0: Okay, thank you. Thank you for the call. Let me tell you, the thing that would creep me out the most were not ghost stories. It was unsolved mysteries. We would watch that as a family, and the theme song would come on. And you would watch these murders and the people that were out there hurting other people. And there was a lot of mystery in it. And they would show like a drawing of the suspect or a picture of the suspect. And it was dark outside. And I kept thinking, what if that person was watching this report through our window right now? I would get so scared watching unsolved mysteries. That is what got me. Thank you for the call. Let's go back to the wild card line. And Dorothy is in Alabama. Dorothy, you're on Coast to Coast AM. Go ahead.
7: Hi. With all the paranormal stuff, I've always wondered, you know, stuff with psychics. If there's a really good one out there, you know, you'd think there would be one that would know where Nancy Guthrie is.
0: That's like the first thing anytime we have a psychic on the show, someone always calls in and says, where's Nancy Guthrie? And, I've asked that question because the case has been open for so long. And normally the answer you get is it doesn't work like that. You can't necessarily pinpoint it directly. Or, you know, sometimes you'll ask, okay, buried treasure. Where's the buried treasure? Or where's this or where that? And they say it's not like a road map with kind of like your GPS where it'll take you to a specific location. They say it doesn't really work like that. So I'm guessing that's not an answer you want to hear when you're trying to get answers from a psychic, right?
7: Yeah, I don't know. I've just always thought, you know, if they're like for real and they could, you know and hone in on something and really concentrate and think about it, if they're, you know, really good psychic, there should be one out there that would know things like, you know, help to find missing people.
0: Yeah. I don't know what the success rate of a psychic would need to be looked at as a highly successful one, meaning would you have to be right 25% of the time and give details that no one else would know 30% of the time? Is that a good success rate? That's a good question. I'm sure there may be some people listening here tonight that may have some sort of gift and they believe they have psychic ability that would be able to answer that question about Nancy Guthrie. So I just don't know. Thank you very much for the call, though. Let's go back to the wild card line. And Mike is in Fairbanks, Alaska. Mike, you're on Coast to Coast AM. Go ahead.
8: Hello, Ryan. Good evening. Thank you for taking my call, logging me in, buddy. Did you get that email or that footage of that UFO I took down in Sydney, Montana?
0: Right. I got your email, but I didn't get to watch the clip, the MP4 clip. But I did see your emails about it. So you took that video, you said?
8: Yes, I took that. I was actually filming the fireworks, visiting my family down in Sydney, Montana, which is far east, and noticed this red ball first. You see that footage? It takes off to the southwest at an incredible speed and disappears at the end. But the other one, the main footage, is a jellyfish-looking UFO that does some really weird stuff. But I have more clips. But anyway, check that out. Check that out, Ryan. That's
0: all right. How often have you captured something like that on video?
8: That's first time.
0: Is that a first and only? Have you maybe?
8: Oh yeah, on a UFO. Oh yeah, yeah, yeah. Well, I saw that one, the flying wing over Catalina disappear with two of my buddies. We watched it disappear right in front of our eyes. That thing was amazing, but I didn't film that. But
0: what about? So you did this in the continental United States. You live up in Alaska. You would think that would be prime area to witness things like this.
8: Oh, Alaska is. It's full of anomalies. I mean, it's incredible up here.
0: Have you ever witnessed anything there then?
8: Besides up on the mines, I mean, we have hundreds of encounters of Sasquatch up there. But as far as UFOs go, let me think. I know we have a pyramid. We found a pyramid, our native adopted son, Ryan David, found a pyramid up there, and he showed it to me. And that's as far as I know. I know there's supposedly a pyramid under Mount McKinley. Anyway, yeah, you know, I wanted to give my condolences, Ryan, to the families of the crash victim up here. We had 8 more go down again on the West Coast. They're going to a Dew Line Defense Early Warning Site, I think. It's a military site. It was a military flight, charter flight. Cessna 446, which is one of the best planes ever made. And second attempt at landing, he didn't make it. So
0: that's another terrible
8: thing there. And those Dew Line sites, those radars, there's 2 of them. You can only shut down one at a time. We know an electrician out of there, out of Cornelius's backyard there. His name was Pete Peters. He was the head of the generators there. He'd fly in and shut one down and leave the other one going there. He was only one of 2 electricians allowed to do that on the Dew Line. And he just flew the West Coast. That's all they do is they maintain them radars. And they've got 2 of them going at all times. And when they maintenance one and then, you know, than the other. They never, ever have a radar that's down. But, you know, I wanted to touch real quick on a few other things because I know you got some other callers. I want you to check out the footage they released of the drone that comes out of the parking structure after Charlie Kirk was shot. And I think, Ryan, that Charlie Kirk might have been shot by a DARPA smart bullet, that they have that technology 30 years ago. And then also, Ryan, I want you to look at the new Fat Photos satellite video of the B-52 crash at Edwards Air Force Base. Right when it crashes, just before that, it looks like 6 solar arrays flash, and then all of a sudden, the ground is like it explodes with dust. It's either dust or black smoke, and at the same time, you see the B-52 explode with the dust coming off, and then if you look just before the explosion, look to the right of the footage. This, you got to go to B-52 crash, Edwards Air Force Base, and then go to Wikipedia, scroll down to accident, and that's where the new footage is. The satellite footage, I didn't know it existed, but it's pretty wild there. And also, I do have some good news. Ryan, incandescent bulbs are back. You can buy them.
0: That's right. I think I've seen those, too.
8: I went online I went online to buy 2 bulbs, Ryan. It was $1.95. I went, oh, right. I went to
0: hit. It lasts so much longer.
8: You know, to buy it. I went to buy it. It was $16 shipping. I went,
0: not this time. Man. I know. Go find an Ace Hardware or something. All right. Thank you very much for the call. I appreciate it. And that's the thing. I have the LED light bulbs in my home. And every single LED light bulb I purchase, they lie about how long they last. They all say, oh, this will last 8 years. Oh, this will last 10 years. They last a year at best. Every time I've bought one of them, they always die way too early. And the claims, you're long past the time to take them back. There's no way you can prove when you got them. I am not a fan of them. Theoretically, I like the idea that they use less electricity and you get the same amount of light out of them. That's fine. But man, they have a lot of broken promises on those packaging. Let's go to the first time caller line. And Edward is in Florida. Edward, you're on Coast to Coast AM. Go ahead.
9: Yeah, Ryan, thank you for taking my call this weekend. I was on your screen. We're moving up, I think, to the big one in Southern California. You know, we had Colombia, Venezuela, Peru. And I saw this fungal storm. There's like all this weird stuff happening. And here in Florida, we haven't had anything since those 2 big storms a couple years ago. It's this phenomenon. I don't know. Maybe the end of time is coming up. They did predict that the end of time would come November 13th. I don't know if you saw that story.
0: Who did?
9: Yeah, somebody predicted it years ago. Or some, and I think when like in the 60s, say, oh yeah, November 13, 2026 was the end time. So,
0: I'll have to look up that one specifically because you get a lot of those end time predictions. Of course, none of them have come true. But the California thing really is scary because they are due for a big one. And man, that is going to be devastating when it happens because it's a matter of when, not if. So you think based on some of the different earthquakes we've seen in other places of the world that it's working its way up?
9: Yeah. I mean, I think this year more than previous years, it's kind of heading you know, it's heading going from south to north. So,
0: right. Well, when was the last one? Was it
9: California?
0: Was it late 80s? Was the last big one in California? I'm trying to remember. Was it 92 maybe?
9: Oh, yeah. The World Series. Al Michaels is doing the World Series game. Remember that? Yeah. That was 89.
0: Sure. That was 89. That's right. And I know the building codes have definitely been improved. I know some of the buildings are more resilient to that. Here's part of the problem with this, Edward. Look what happened with the wildfires that went through on California, and they're still unable to rebuild on that land. And the codes and everything else that California, just so much burden that even if you had the means to rebuild immediately, it's just the permitting and all these other aspects of it make it nearly impossible to restart your life. Now imagine a wide scale event on California. It would be so difficult for them to recover based on even the restrictions they have on rebuilding. I don't even want to imagine it, but we know it's going to happen at some point. Edward, thank you very much for the call. Let's go east of the Rockies. George is in Apollo, Pennsylvania. George, you're on Coast to Coast AM. Go ahead.
10: Card, I want you to change the page to the future. But tonight you'll not be the same after I tell you what I'm going to tell you.
0: Oh, good.
10: That
0: Let's hear it.
10: I am a scientist, a research within plastics, and you're probably using some of the plastics that I caused to form. But big thing is the UAP, It's unidentified flying. Well, we built with a mechanical engineer, PhD, an actual UPA motor that works, that'll go to the moon in 4 minutes.
0: Mm-hmm. Now, 4 minutes.
10: 4 minutes will be a 42-inch drone-like construct that picks up 700 pounds. Now, this can be designed to any size. If I can design it, it can wind up to a truck, which could pick up a large amount of ground and add and also make it into other things. But with that information I gave you, I can get dirt from Illinois and take it to the moon and put it in a crater in 4 minutes, come back and get it. It wouldn't take me too long to terraform a crater on the moon with this concept, this UAP concept. It's true. You did it for proof of concept.
0: All right, hold on a second. I got to check this. So you said you can get it to the moon and back, meaning you can travel to the moon that fast, but you can actually stop, land, and drop off a payload and then make it back to Earth with this technology?
10: Right. That is the page changer. That's new. But today the world changed.
0: How do you do that? You have to explain it. What's the science behind moving that quick and stopping?
10: Because you are doing the other part of physics that isn't known, and we have to write it, and that is anti-gravity part of it, which is a gravity field. Actually, it's a transparent gravity field, and it's kick-started with electromagnetic, and it flips. In the new science, we would call the flip point of a magnetic field going into a gravity field. And then what happens, you have parallax is where the material doesn't disappear, but the axial spin of the materials are in parallel such that they are transparent, like a window pane. That is, you are in parallax with materials in parallax. You could put your hand through a piece of metal. Now, that's the new physics, and that's real. This is not fiction.
0: And so did you say you've invented an anti-gravity machine?
10: That's what I just said, and it works.
0: Okay, how have you tested it? What have you done to test it?
10: You build a 42-inch, put the magnetic material, the electronics correctly, and you get the results. And the results were we flew for 4.5 hours picking up 700 pounds. That construct is better than any propeller rocket. There is nothing that can equal it. But it's true.
0: So where did you fly this thing? Where did you fly it?
10: Neville Island, a company named Q.
0: Okay, so where did it go? Like in this time, 4 minutes.
10: Down when I now I was the mind behind it, but I, the engineering was a fellow by the name of Dr. Schultz. And I said, now, you be sure you fly it down because it'll fly away and you'll never see it again. And he did. And we, as he built it, I was in conversation with him. And it's a
0: so you're saying, okay, so part of what you're saying is you anchored this thing down and just kept it basically propelling in one direction for 4 minutes to kind of like a proof of concept.
10: Hours.
0: Oh, 4.5 hours.
10: Yeah.
0: Okay.
10: Think of it, holding up 700 pounds for 4.5 hours over Unity craft. Now, an over Unity craft is where you are using the dimensional energy of all space. Basically, this craft can go anywhere in the universe. And the energy just outside its perimeter.
0: What was the fuel that you used for that then?
10: The fuel is, you know, the Durex Sea is what you, the Earth and the planets and everything goes in.
0: Yeah.
10: That energy is just like an ocean, and you extract it by using your electromagnetic effects that have been transferred into a gravity, or a force field, a gravity field.
0: Wow, George, I got to say, that sounds real fascinating, but we're out of time. I would love to see something like that in action. If there's a YouTube video or something, maybe you can email me, RyanRecker@coasttocoastam.com. Well, that'll do it for me. So many different people to thank, including Michael Cosio, Adam Thompson, Donna Walker, Dan Galanti, Tom Danheiser, Sue Trikas, Gina Salvetti. We'll get Bill May, Sean Lottasewer, Lex Lonehood, my mentor, Phil Tower, the legends, George Norrie and Art Bell, who make it all possible, and you. I had a great night. I hope you did, too. I'll be back again tomorrow night. Take care. I'll check my emails, and we'll talk soon.

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15: No deal. I'm Angelo Bavaro, Fox News. Canada is vowing retaliation against President Trump's 50% tariffs after trade talks fell through late Friday.
16: President Donald Trump's import taxes will hit about 5% of what Canada ships to the United States every year. Now, that includes products that range from hockey sticks to tongue depressors. The countries sold each other $880 billion worth of goods and services last year. The tariffs were initially supposed to kick in at 12:01 a.m. Wednesday. But President Trump extended the deadline for 3 days to allow talks to continue. But the two countries still could not reach an agreement in time.
15: That is Fox's Marion Rafferty. Canadian Prime Minister Mark Carney suspended those trade negotiations with the U.S., blaming unfair last-minute changes to Washington's proposed terms. He says Canada will match tariffs dollar for dollar. The Supreme Court ruled Friday the White House can continue construction on that new ballroom.
17: That order from the Chief Justice came just hours before a lower court decision would have kicked in, forcing a halt to much of the construction on the ballroom complex. The president reacting to today's order, saying he is grateful for the decision and adding that construction is under budget and ahead of schedule. So for now, that 2-1 lower court decision against the administration is on hold. According to today's order from Roberts, that is the status quo until either he or the fuller court takes further action. That could include anything from upholding the lower court decision, meaning portions of the project would be halted, to granting a longer term stay that would fully allow construction to continue.
15: Fox's Shannon Bream. ICE is now considering shifting to a so-called find and arrest posture of Haitian nationals after giving them several weeks to turn themselves in. It follows a Supreme Court ruling that allowed the termination of temporary protected status. 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
15: A court cuts the $50 million judgment against Alex Jones over falsely labeling the Sandy Hook killings a hoax. Fox's Gary Baumgarten with those details.
21: The judgment was over the InfoWar founder's public pronouncements that one of the deadliest mass shootings in the United States was a hoax. The Texas appellate court decision to reduce it to about $6 million was unanimous. It has no bearing on a separate $1 billion plus judgment against Jones in Connecticut. The punishing financial verdicts forced Jones into bankruptcy and forced him to leave the InfoWars platform. Gary Baumgarten, Fox News.
15: The defense has rested in the trial of a Massachusetts mother accused of strangling her three children. Lawyers for Lindsay Clancy argue she was experiencing postpartum psychosis, while prosecutors say her actions were deliberate.
22: A leading expert in filicides, cases where parents kill their children, testified Lindsay Clancy heard a male voice commanding her to kill her three children and herself. Defense witness Dr. Philip Resnick says Clancy delusionally believed she was morally right and lacked the capacity to stop.
23: Ms. Clancy had the psychotic distorted belief that her children would be better off in heaven rather than being motherless.
22: Resnick diagnosed Clancy with bipolar 2 with severe depression and concluded she was in the throes of postpartum psychosis on the day of the killings. But in a tense moment on cross-examination, prosecutors pointed out Clancy's medical records never showed homicidal thoughts.
15: That is Fox's Brian Yenis reporting. Prosecutors argued that Clancy only ever recorded suicidal thoughts, not homicidal ones, and brought in their own psychiatrist who said he found no indication of psychosis. I'm Angelo Bavaro, and this is Fox News.
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28: Saturday breezy, warm, more humid by afternoon with sun to clouds. Late day to evening scattered showers and storms. 77 to 82. Sunday mostly cloudy, showers, breezy at times. 70 to 75. Latest weather updates on the Your Irritable app. I'm Weather Authority meteorologist Craig Flint.
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36: Now, the best weekend talk show in America.
37: How's everybody doing? Fantastic. Good to hear it. We'll bring you some news of the day and information and analysis and all that sort of stuff. Mark Zuckerberg's on trial again today. Facebook on trial for addicting kids. We'll talk about that later. Could be another one of those billion-dollar settlements. I don't know how I feel about that. I think Zuckerberg's a bad guy.
38: I know exactly how you feel about it. I'm sorry. I know how I feel about it. Yeah, there's ambivalence, 100%. It's definitely one of those not black and white issues.
37: Yeah, I think Zuckerberg's a bad guy with bad intentions, but making a product something people really, really like is illegal. I don't know where you draw the line on that.
38: And look, always look to the trial lawyers, the plaintiff's attorneys. They are such a huge political force in America. There's so much money to be made now. They think the attorneys could milk $1 trillion out of Facebook.
37: Wow.
38: And Instagram for this stuff. Wow. I mean, some journo through that, or some attorney through that figure out. Take it with a grain of salt. But it's absolutely, it's a gigantic, like continent sized cash cow that all the attorneys are just frothing at the mouth to start milking. And Zuckerberg's a bad guy, and social media is terrible for your children.
37: Oh, absolutely.
38: Both are true.
37: Yeah. Yeah. I just worry about the ramifications it could have down the road if we decide that making your product really, really hard to not use is against the law. I don't know how that'll extrapolate to other products.
38: We've received hundreds of emails, maybe thousands through the years, saying, I'm addicted to your show. There you go. We're next. Trust me, you're not going to get $1 trillion out of us.
37: And similar-ish topic, I guess. Financial Times with a heck of an article about the AI companies and how they're whatever you want to call them. Their AI jumped out onto the internet and started, you know, hacking other. They escaped. That whole story with OpenAI, and then it turned out a whole bunch of other companies that did it too. That really interesting article in the Financial Times today with some people talking off the record about, yeah, we didn't know that could happen. Really caught them all by surprise. But the reason it's similar to the Facebook thing is, you know, some sort of regulations around that that's going to do us more harm than good in terms of competing with China. That's a tough call. I don't know what we're going to do.
38: And I was trying to wrap my head around the question of Chinese open source and open weight models and the advantages and disadvantages and then the security risks. And just every single aspect of this blows my mind. I think I mentioned this when you were gone. In some of the most challenging periods of human existence, I'm going to go with WW2. It's a recent memory, blah, blah, blah. Horrible cataclysm. Terrible death, destruction, confusion, poverty. Just it was a horrible time, but people knew what it was. You could comprehend the Axis powers and the allies. You could look at a map and see that, oh, Italy is starting, we're starting to win it back, but still kind of rough there in France. I wonder if there'll be a big invasion. You could understand it, the shape of it. AI, nope, it's an ever-changing amorphous blob of rah! So good luck.
37: An amorphous blob of rah!
38: Exactly.
37: Yeah, the people saying that the AIs got together and started working together to figure out how to hack. I don't even know what that means. How to hack into other companies. And
38: it means your organs are about to be harvested. That's what it means.
37: Yeah, and they didn't know that they could do that, that they would start working together. And then the thing that I think we have talked about before where they were being deceitful. They were covering up their tracks so people wouldn't know that so they knew they weren't supposed to do this, but they did it anyway. That's a highly troubling thing.
38: Right. Or when the guy walked into the lab and said, all right, now it's time for the security test. The AI systems would be like, oh, hey, everybody be cool. It's a security test. Don't let them know what we can do and what we have been doing.
37: Yeah. Right.
38: And then the minute it's, all right, now just go back to work. All right, everybody, back to it. Yeah. Crazy.
37: Highly troubling. Let's start the show officially. Got a good one here. I'm Jack Armstrong. He's Joe Getty on It Is the Year 2026. We're Armstrong and Getty, and we approve of this program.
38: Let's begin then. Officially, according to FCC rules and reg, the show starts at mark.
0: Most of what we saw were crimes of poverty. People who were stealing things like toothpaste. People who were stealing things like, you know, soap. And that means if you're stealing those things, you need them.
37: California's talking about some sort of law where it's not against the law to steal things you might need, like soap or razors or mouthwash or anything you could claim was a necessity.
38: Yes, the two most populous states in the union at either end of the land mass that is the contiguous 48, New York and California, are both looking at passing laws that permit you to commit crimes if you kind of had to, according to progressive/communist legislators. not in practice, but de jure, as they say, in the law, writing that it's okay to commit crimes if you're this kind of person.
37: So if that law passes in California, and I suppose I shouldn't be surprised if it does, do they draw the line anywhere on whether or not it's a necessity? What if I decide at a decent income level to walk in there and think, you know, I don't want to pay for my antiperspirant today. I'm just going to grab this off the shelf. Of course, you couldn't in my story. You'd have to call an employee, come over and unlock it. But in theory, if it were on the shelf, I'm just going to grab this off the shelf and walk out the door because it's a necessity for me, too. But I can afford it. But is somebody going to, like, check my W-2 and make a determination of whether or not?
38: This is the classic example of to go to that argument is to concede that we even need to go to that argument. I mean, I could explain on, and you could too, Katie could, on a practical level, how ridiculous that is. Okay, so you get busted for stealing your deodorant. Now we're going to have, what, a means test?
37: That'd be
38: an audit, a forensic audit of your finances? I mean, WTF.
37: That'd be a bad look for me to end up on the evening news for petty shoplifting. I am vowing right here, though. They passed that law. I am going to start stealing. Michael, write it down. And the date.
1: Okay.
37: And the time. And we need a notary. Can a notary public stop by the station? I need this notarized. If they pass this law, I am going to freaking start stealing. I'm not
38: putting up with this
37: crap
38: anymore. Everybody should.
37: I'll start stealing my necessities, which are lots of things in life. Lots of food products.
38: Having this makes me happy. Happiness is a necessity. But like I say, it's abhorrent to me to even go to the logistical argument of decriminalizing crime. Stealing, for God's sake.
37: Nuts.
38: I know. It is nuts. It is absolutely nuts. I get the activists who know what they're doing. Going to overload the system. We're going to cause chaos. Chaos is the ladder. We will ascend to power. We will reinvent the country as a communist utopia. Okay, they're evil, but at least they know what they're doing. It's these stupid, dewy-eyed fools being churned out of our non-teaching universities with their idiot. You know what? They didn't come up with these ideas. It was adults at the universities who taught them. Anyway, they're still dewy-eyed fools. Yes. But so they get churned out of these factories of evil and ignorance that used to be universities. Believe in this crap.
37: So I walked into a grocery store in Los Angeles with a friend, very progressive friend. And they, in this particular grocery store in Los Angeles, they had built, some grocery stores have done this, they built a little like island in the middle where they have a guard. And that's where they put all your easy to steal stuff, like deodorant, razors, all the stuff that's so easy to steal and then sell off or whatever. And they put them in the center of the store with a guard there. And the person that I was with, when I walked in, they said, oh my gosh, they're locking up all the necessities. What are they supposed to do? They're trying to run a business here, a for-profit business, not a charity.
38: The only words I can utter is that I can't form any words to respond to that.
37: I know. I didn't respond to that amazing at the time because I thought this will not go well. We've ended up not having communication anymore. But very, very smart, very highly educated person.
38: Yeah, well,
37: just I don't know. I don't know what to do with the world. That's so crazy to me.
38: Anyway, I just came up with something
1: passes,
38: smart.
1: Yes, Michael. Everyone will lock up everything.
38: Oh yeah,
37: that's a good point. Everything will have to be locked up if the law passes. Because you have no
38: Amazon business. Will be like, wow, cool.
37: You know,
38: you
37: gotta,
38: fools have ended brick and mortars on your own.
37: Speaking of Amazon, I've got I should do this more often, but I haven't taken the time to figure out the automatic orders. The stuff just comes. So I regularly, every couple of weeks, I get toothpaste, but somehow I got it too close. You do this, Katie? Somehow I got it too tight, and I got so many tubes of toothpaste.
1: I have like 6 boxes of dog food, and I have no idea how it happened.
37: Yeah, I got it. You got to spread it out.
38: You can tweak that, but that takes time and attention, and you got better things to worry about.
37: Right.
38: So
37: I got to find the page you do it and all that.
38: You got to embrace your inner entrepreneur and start selling toothpaste on the street. It's going to be a little more expensive, but people will pay for the convenience of, look, there's a tube right here. And here I am in my cul-de-sac. Jack the toothpaste man is, honey, we're out of toothpaste. Oh, go see Jack. He's expensive. Yeah, but look, it'll take 2 minutes. Just go.
2: You're locking up my toothpaste.
37: That'd be another good look for me, standing on the corner selling toothpaste. Yeah. That's what I'll be.
38: Beautiful.
37: Hey, there's toothpaste guys on the corner again. Boy, it's so hot out. You wouldn't think anybody'd stand out in 100 degree heat to sell toothpaste, but he does. Stay away from him. Okay.
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5: AOC making her little, play it again, Mike, or her little flippant comment about woke.
8: Woke one was crazy.
5: That got a lot of attention, should have gotten a lot of attention, should continue to get a lot of attention. Because the woke-pocalypse was one of the most amazing things that's ever happened in my life.
6: I came across this comment by a Canadian writer about AOC's comment, and what was woke? And he offered up a mega thread documenting the most deranged eras of our time, because he believes that when AOC declared woke one over and dismissively laughed, she was sending a calculated signal to the leftist rank and file that woke is now more of a political liability than a help. Mm. And it's time to pivot from that's not happening, that never happened, to okay, it was happening, but it wasn't that bad. So let's move on now.
8: Woke one was crazy.
6: Anyway, he says, I'm creating a thread so you can all bookmark it and use it anytime. Says woke wasn't that big a deal, or it was just online kooks, or it was just about having empathy and being kind. And he mentions, you'll notice that not one of the examples in this thread are online kooks. Every single one is a major media company. And despite the catastrophic reputational loss of the last two decades, these companies are still very powerful and influential, and they still play a role in public opinion. So without further ado, what is woke? And we'll go through this fairly quickly, but woke was believing black people are so mentally weak and inferior, a common theme of this thread, that activists pressured companies like L'Oreal to stop accurately describing their products for fear of what seeing the word white might do to their fragile intellects. Here's a headline from The Guardian. L'Oreal to remove words like whitening from skincare products.
5: Oh, my
6: announcement,
5: God.
6: Announcement oh my comes God. Against backdrop of global anti-racism protests.
5: Oh, that's hilarious. I don't know if I'd never heard that or forgotten it, but that is almost unbelievable, but I lived through it.
6: Woke was a survival guide, and he gives one example of the hundreds of university guides entitled Surviving Whiteness and White People. Happened to be Colorado State University, put that out. The woke was planning a genocide. When is it okay to kill whites? Ask A&M philosophy professor Tommy Curry. And woke was explicitly using the word genocide in the genocide planning, just so everyone heard the message loud and clear. And the professor behind the white genocide tweet says he has university support. It was canceling Mozart. Why, Mozart is a singular symbol of the white patriarchy. Let's see, what publication was that? The Times, I think, of London. Woke was firing museum curators for working with white artists. Here's a headline from the Times. It was actually in, September of 2020. Museum curator resigns after he is accused of racism for saying he would still collect art from white men. Not exclusively, wow. At all.
5: Wow.
6: Gary Garrels of the San Francisco Museum of Modern Art was fired after irate employees said his firing is non-negotiable. You got to fire him or we're all walking out, because he said, well, yeah, I will still collect some art from white men.
5: I think I remember talking about that, but I've forgotten it. That is so crazy.
6: Woke was this headline in the UK. Moment transgender singer strips naked live on Channel 4 and plays the keyboard with her penis. Woke was using the phrase.
5: Penis seems like the headline.
6: Woke was the phrase her penis, as well as platforming fetishistic men who are clearly using the extreme permissiveness of the culture to force all of us to participate in their sex lives. Woke was CNN warning parents that Paw Patrol was fascist. The headline, I remember this at the time, why kids love fascist cartoons like Paw Patrol and Thomas the Tank Engine.
5: Do you have a date on that one?
6: Let's see, December 22. That was actually 2017. So that was kind of early in the woke thing.
5: Yeah. So how much do you think, so the woke thing started pre-pandemic, but how much did the pandemic and all the weirdness around that and people locked up in their homes and everything like that energize it all? I wonder, because it was a crazy time. Without woke, it would have been one of the craziest times of my life.
6: And it was a very online time too.
5: Yeah.
6: So, yeah, a lot. You know, let me get to one more just because I want to make sure we squeeze this in, because this is something I despised at the time. I ranted about it at the time. I've despised it ever since. I despise it now. I will despise it for the rest of my life. The AP. AP's style is now to capitalize black. The word black in a racial, ethnic, or cultural sense, conveying an essential and shared sense of history, identity, and community among people identified as black, including those in the African diaspora and within Africa. AP style will continue to lowercase the term white in racial, ethnic, and cultural senses. This decision follows the black move. We consulted with a wide group of people internally and externally and decided this. As the writer puts it, woke was insisting on capitalizing black when referring to black people because they have a shared sense of history, identity, and community. White will remain uncapitalized because white people, being the soulless, rootless, disgusting ghouls that they are, do not get capitalized. Woke was accusing fast food companies of killing black people because, well, salt. High blood pressure. Woke was telling a little 3-year-old boy that he wasn't a boy. He was actually a girl trapped in a boy's body. And the cure for such a condition was blocking his puberty and perhaps castrating him. From NPR, at age 3, transitioning from Jack to Jackie. Woke was making an entire reality show around another little boy who was told he was a girl. When he was 16, his castration surgery provided content for the show. Woke was blaming white people for killing minorities because they have to breathe. Headline from The Guardian. Minorities in the U.S. breathe in more air pollution caused by white people. That's goes on for some time.
5: That's the classic meteor wipes out Earth. Black
6: women and
5: poor.
6: Women and minorities hardest hit.
5: Yeah, poor hardest
0: whatever,
5: hit.
0: Yeah.
6: So one more thing really, really quickly. And they go into this Tremaine Carroll, violent California male prisoner, decided he's a girl and won his court battle, was placed in women's prison where he promptly raped 2 female cellmates of his. And then woke was also in the press coverage using a pleasant looking middle-aged black lady, probably picture in the story in the press, because they knew using this rapist man's actual picture would cause less sympathy. So in mainstream media, they just use the trial cartoon of this lady instead of the picture of this rapist man. And then finally, the final insult, when he was brought to trial for the rapes, it was woke that demanded that the rape victims refer to the rapist as her and she in court.
5: Oh, my God. You'd have to shoot me to get me to do that.
6: Yep.
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3: New U.S. tariffs on Canada have taken effect after trade talks collapsed with the Trump administration. The tariffs went into effect at midnight after weeks of negotiations. Canadian Prime Minister Mark Carney made the announcement Friday night and said progress in the trade talks, quote, has not been enough to meet our objectives for Canadians. And as a result, he has, quote, directed Canada's negotiators to return to Ottawa. And as the 1-year anniversary of the death of conservative activist Charlie Kirk approaches, the group he founded is planning a service. Nia Bender has more.
4: Kirk was gunned down during the event at Utah Valley University on September 10th of last year.

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7: Just before midnight on Saturday, February 19th, 2005, Danielle Imbeau and her friend Richard Patron left a crowded Philadelphia bar. 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
7: I'm Andrea Gunning. In this series, I dig into my own investigation to find answers for the families and get justice for Richard and Danielle.
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6: Most of what we saw were crimes of poverty. People who were stealing things like toothpaste. People who were stealing things like, you know, soap. And that means if you're stealing those things, you need them.
5: Man, that's a New York State representative explaining why crimes of poverty should not be criminalized. She goes on.
6: We are choosing

0: But don't worry, rest of America. Those ideas and laws are coming to a state near you. In fact, they're working on it in California as we speak.
1: The real news is not that we have billionaire companies, blah, blah, blah. The real news, we have communists in our government.
0: Yes.
1: Good Lord. There have been periods in our history where there were a lot more poor people and a lot more precarious situations for various needs. And we didn't legalize theft. We didn't decide, you know, times are kind of tough with the... It's the late 70s or whenever you want to pick a rough economic time. Things are kind of rough right now. So go ahead and steal toothpaste and deodorant and bread and stuff like that.
0: Boy, how far have we come from an ethos where not only would you never steal, you wouldn't even accept charity.
1: I know. I was talking to my kids about this. We were listening to an old timey country song, Merle Haggard song. Hey, hey, working man like me, never been on welfare, and that's one place I won't be. When that used to be like something to be so proud of. Mm-hmm. No matter how tough things got, I'll get a second job, but I'm not going to. Now you steal.
0: Or you should be on welfare all the time and never work at all. And then if you want extra stuff, steal it. Yeah, that's, I would say that's a different ethos going on. As mentioned, they're working on it in California. Next clip, Michael.
2: The amendments make it clear that this policy only applies to low-level theft crimes, no felonies, and codifies case law. And while we have diversion programs for drugs and mental health, we do not have the same for crimes of necessity led by poverty.
1: This is the thing that drives me nuts about the socialists is how do they think grocery stores, convenience stores, the pharmacies, how do they think their business model works where you can just absorb a certain amount of theft? That's fine. You know, if all the small items get stolen, we'll just continue to operate like we have in the past. It'll have no effect on us whatsoever.
0: If there's one commonality among those people, I think it is they have no idea how economics work. They certainly have no idea how business works.
1: You don't have to take an economics class in college to think, this store has stuff they sell. They can't just give it away.
0: Right.
1: They had to pay for it to get it.
0: Well, and as one of our emailers indicated, we're practically the richest. I mean, aside from like a couple of oil emirates, we're the richest country on earth. Our poor live more richly than most people on earth. So the idea that they're so destitute they have to steal soap is just ludicrous. And it's funny, we were chatting about this briefly earlier, and I'm in the spot where it's like somebody proposes legalizing rape. And I've got to say, well, logistically now, there would be challenges with that. No, we're not even going there. We're not going to legalize theft if you really kind of want to steal stuff or really claim you need it. I could say, all right, what are we going to do? Have a means test every time somebody gets arrested for palming some shaving cream? I mean, how the hell would that work in the real world? But I don't even want to go there.
1: Well, I vowed earlier because they're talking about legalizing it in California. If they do that, I will start stealing. I am absolutely 100% going to start stealing.
0: Cool. Pick me up some Band-Aids. I'm about out.
1: I've never stolen anything in my life, but I will start stealing if they decide that that's just a thing.
0: Yeah, that would be a pretty good protest. It would be tough on the businesses, but I believe they would rise up en masse. And you've mentioned this several times. Usually it has to do with urban decay and junkies and crimes, but companies never say what they mean because they're afraid of running afoul of progressive politicians.
1: We need
0: every retailer in America to say, stealing is stealing. You ought to arrest them and put them in jail or we're closing our damn stores.
1: When all those Walgreens closed in the Bay Area or In-N-Out had to finally close in Oakland or whatever, yeah, say it out loud. Say, this town is too crappy to do business.
0: Yeah, say it. Kayleigh McEnany is discussing the California law with Republican Carl DeMaio in this clip.
3: What is a crime of necessity?
4: Well, basically, the Democrats say that if you're poor, that forces you to go out and rob a store. Now, let me be very clear. No one is robbing stores for food, bread, eggs, milk, or butter. They're stealing Nikes and PlayStations. Let's be very clear about what crimes and what criminals they're trying to protect with these diversion programs.
0: Yeah, but also, Carl, not that you're wrong, but there's a huge history of people taking an arm and sweeping off the shelf of the CBS, the contents of the shelf, right into their garbage bag. Then they set up tables, like on the sidewalk outside the store, and sell the stuff for a discount on the street. So it doesn't matter what's sold. Again, let's not get into the, well, they're not stealing the stuff you're talking about. No, you've conceded the point if you go there.
1: God, we have so much wealth redistribution in this country.
0: Oh, I know.
1: If you really need deodorant, toothpaste, whatever, I believe there's some sort of program for you to have the money. Now, if you spend every bit of money you get on having as cool a cell phone as I got or whatever, PlayStation or cool shoes or whatever, then you might not have any money left over. But that was your decision. That's the whole fungible problem.
0: One more clip from Mr. DeMaio, Republican in California.
4: When this bill was brought up, the author of the bill and the Democrats said Donald Trump is responsible for the crime. Voters in California overwhelmingly rejected this coddle the criminal nonsense last year in Prop 36. And they said we want to punish criminals because we cannot have a crime wave.
0: There are days I think on the progressive side, they could like advocate legalizing the vote for cats. And the argument would be because of Trump. And they'd get 64% of their people's votes.
1: God, are there states that are going to decide that this is okay? Stealing the crimes of necessity?
0: I don't know that they have the votes, but boy, they're trying.
1: Do you check their W-2 before it's because how poor do you have to be before you get to steal from people?
0: Again, I hate to even go there, but it's an absolutely appropriate question. And Biden's, I guarantee the people who are in favor of this, some of the legislators, I think, are cold-eyed Marxists. Most of them are just fools. How many of them are aware of the quote-unquote Inflation Reduction Act under Biden and the enormous damage that did to the purchasing power of Americans, especially poor Americans?
1: Nobody gets that. Nobody gets inflation. It's too bad because it's a very, very big deal.
0: Yeah, yeah. This is absolutely insane. Got to fight against it. I never thought it would get this far in my lifetime, but here we are.
1: I know. The fact that it's being discussed, we're going to make it legal. If you really need the deodorant, just go ahead and steal it.
0: If you can make a plausible claim that you're poor, and no, it would be insulting and oppressive for us to do like an audit of what you spend your money on. Obviously, that would probably be racist.
1: Or do you
0: if
1: have
0: it was
1: a
0: disproportionately
1: job?
0: Blah, blah,
1: do
0: blah.
1: Do you have a job? Right. Have you ever had a job? Are you applying for jobs?
0: So here's the inflation note I wanted to throw in. This never occurred to me. Saw this opinion piece. Republicans can end the inflation tax. And what they're talking about is capital gains taxes. And we're talking about most normal people run into capital gains taxes two ways. Number one, they have invested, they saved, they got mutual funds, whatever. And any gains they get, even long terms, get taxed at up to about 24%. Not to mention when you sell your house. Now, you get to put aside a certain amount of that for your next house, if indeed you buy another house. Otherwise, you got to pay the government, 25-30% of your gains. Excuse me. Well, what hadn't occurred to me, there's also an Obamacare surcharge on your capital gains. Did you know that?
1: Yes. No, I didn't.
0: But those rates apply to nominal gains unadjusted for inflation.
1: Oh, really?
0: Wow. As a result, sellers of assets end up paying taxes on inflated gains, raising the effective tax rate. And economists know this, like the great Arthur Laffer recently ran updated calculations showing how high the cost could be. Assuming an asset is held for 5 years and you make a 5% inflation adjusted annual return. So a good solid return, but you're just 5% in front of inflation. In that scenario, starting since inflation took off in 2021, he found the effective tax rate on real capital gains climbs to 51%.
1: That's horrifying.
0: Half of your investment gains go to the government if you kept 5% ahead of inflation.
1: That's horrifying.
0: It's not as bad as it was back in the 1970s when the inflation adjusted tax rate of capital gains was nearly 130%. Wow. And that is not a typo. The left and the big government types, their appetite grows with the eating, as the saying goes. Their appetite is voracious.
1: Well, stand up in front of a big crowd of people and explain that long, complicated, mathematical, you got to be kind of smart to understand it thing, or stand up in front of a giant crowd and say, when are the rich going to pay their fair share and give you some?
0: Right.
1: Which
0: we deserve that. There's income inequality. When are the rich going to pay their fair share? You're right. I just lost. I lost again. Damn it.
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0: Here a couple of interesting developments, and this one, well, I'll just say it. So a bunch of incumbents survived redistricting and nut job opponents on the right and left. Debbie Wasserman Schultz, who is just evil, she got redistricted out of her district by DeSantis in the legislature. And then there was hot criticism that she was going to run now in a more than 60% black and Hispanic district that a white woman would run in that. Yes?
1: I've never been able to stand her at all.
0: Oh, she's so awful.
1: She is. I thought she was gone from the scene.
0: Soulless.
1: Seeing her name pop up yesterday was very disappointing to me.
0: Yeah, but so anyway, she said, yeah, no, I'm going to go ahead and run in that majority minority district. She won by like 20 points.
1: Yeah.
0: So the voters there were like, yeah, she's fine. So quit with your racial politics, right. Your ethnic politics. It's just so dumb. Jared Moskowitz, who is one of the most prominent Jewish congressional Democrats, won. Let's see, Randy Feinwine.
1: That's a good point. For some reason, I didn't catch on to that. So the story was you had this district in Florida that had had black representation for 30 years. And along comes this white woman and takes it. Well, they voted for her.
0: Right.
1: And she won easily. So what? Who are you mad at?
0: So Randy Fine, who's a Republican, got primaried from the right, I guess. Let's see. He easily turned back a challenge by far-right influencer Dan Bilzerian, who suggested in one campaign ad that Nazi dictator Adolf Hitler needed to be reassessed. Bilzerian, who referred to Fine as a fat Jew, a Shylock, a Jewish supremacist, satanic whore, and Satan's creepy little minion. I kind of like the last one. In the shocking commercial, lost to the incumbent by nearly 40 percentage points. But the fact that... And
1: satanic whore?
0: Yeah.
1: Was that on a debate? Well, you're a satanic whore. I don't know how I'd respond to that in a debate.
0: No, I'm not.
1: I'm what now?
0: That was actually in an ad. There are a bunch of not the least bit funny stories about how anti-Semitism, including on the young right, has just exploded. Like the young kids now, the college right wingers, constantly making reference to Jews and goys, and it's now part of the conversation.
1: So the anti-Jew thing is
0: anti-Semitism, yeah.
1: Anti-Israel / anti-Jew, always, you have to know where people are on that. But so it's left and right among young people?
0: Oh, yeah.
1: Well, that's bad. I did see put out the report for religious attacks, anybody attacked for religious reasons. Over 60% of them this year on Jewish people, and that's a tiny population.
0: Yeah, just read a piece by a young conservative, Leo Lewis, How My Generation Became Anti-Semitic, and it is it's highly, highly troubling. Back to the election, at least briefly.
1: Who's running on a Hitler deserves a fresh look?
0: Well, the guy lost like crazy, but the point is that sort of thing was utterly, utterly unthinkable 10 years ago.
1: Oh, absolutely.
0: To even say it out loud. Not to mention the examples I'll give later, but notably, there were a handful, because there were three big primaries, well, big-ish primaries, Alaska, Florida, and Wyoming, in no particular. I guess that's alphabetical order, accidentally. Anyway, several Trump-endorsed candidates lost bad, and it's not surprising at this point. Darlene Graham, we mentioned that race in South Carolina. She's running against a 73-year-old, very solidly conservative congressman, Ralph Norman. But she has been leaning hard, hard, hard on I'm Trump's pick. I'm Trump's endorsee. I will work absolutely at Trump's side. And Norman is saying, I'll work with him when he's right. And if he's wrong, I'm going to say so. So I hope that's all right with y'all.
1: In South Carolina.
0: In South Carolina.
1: Wow.
0: Yeah. I haven't seen polls recently. But,
1: did you see Nancy Mace has got a new YouTube show?
0: I did. Yeah. I did.
1: She wears tank tops showing off her new tattoos.
0: Yes.
1: That she got because of the PTSD, because of the way of the press has treated her.
0: Yes, roughly. Yes. Tell you what, you run into Nancy Mace in, say, a nice Myrtle Beach watering hole. You got a 40-something hottie, got some tats. And you're thinking, you know, she's getting close to you. You're getting close to her. Sir, I beg of you, hear my words. Run. Run for your life.
1: Or use a false name.
0: Oh.
1: Sneak out of the hotel room in the morning.
0: She is. How do we feel about the term that that begins with M-I-L around here?
1: It doesn't offend me. It seems to offend you.
0: Well, the F is a crude word for sexual congress.
1: You are correct.
0: Yes. Well,
1: that's why people use an acronym.
0: Love. How about, let's say, lovemaking. So she's a milm. She's a mom. I'd like to love make. No, that doesn't work. Make love. No, that doesn't work either, damn it.
1: What? So I'm horrified by what you said about the young right and their anti-Jew movement.
0: Yes.
1: Are they and the young left coming together on any of this? Are they like becoming a block?
0: That's an interesting question. I would say sociologically it is already. It's now become acceptable to be openly, ridiculously, stupidly anti-Semitic. And I think it speaks to the same, you know, it's the same reason so many of these democratic socialists are getting elected and some of these right-wing firebrands and the rest of it. There is a huge, bone-deep discontent with, quote-unquote, how things are going. It's just unmistakable. And people are reaching out for this idea, that philosophy. And a lot of people are latching onto stupid, stupid stuff. But I think the point is people are unhappy.
1: Boy, it really is the oldest conspiracy. Sure. I've mentioned reading Ulysses James Joyce. The lead character is a Jewish advertising executive in Dublin in the early 1900s and just constantly running into anti-Semitism in Dublin, you know, over 100 years ago. Same sort of comments that you hear today. Why does everybody always land on the same? I understand needing a scapegoat for why you're not doing well or something and blaming someone else. But why does it always land in the same spot?
0: I will explain.
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14: Trump rallies. I'm Deborah Valentine, Fox News. President Donald Trump in South Carolina Friday night to rally for Republican Senator Darlene Graham ahead of Tuesday's runoff primary, in which Graham faces GOP Representative Ralph Norman after neither secured a majority vote in the primary.
15: Look at the rallies. Look at what we have today. You have thousands of people standing outside, can't get in. They're standing outside, and we're not even really running, but we are running because we have to get Darlene and other people elected.
14: And White House Press Secretary Caroline Leavitt joined President Trump on stage at the campaign event in Myrtle Beach, South Carolina, praising the president for his work from the Oval Office.
29: President Trump, you are the most consequential and historic president in the history of our great country. And it has been the honor of my life to serve as your White House Press Secretary, sir.
14: Leavitt announced she'll be leaving her role as White House press secretary, but that she'll return to MAGA Incorporated, Trump's super PAC. U.S.-Canada trade negotiations are suspended after talks broke off. President Trump's 50% tariffs on roughly $28 billion in Canadian goods took effect at midnight, with Canada promising retaliation. Fox's Marianne Rafferty.
9: President Donald Trump's import taxes will hit about 5% of what Canada ships to the United States every year. Now, that includes products that range from hockey sticks to tongue depressors. The countries sold each other $880 billion worth of goods and services last year. The tariffs were initially supposed to kick in at 12:01 a.m. Wednesday, but President Trump extended the deadline for 3 days to allow talks to continue, but the two countries still could not reach an agreement in time.
14: Canada's prime minister suspended trade negotiations, blaming unfair last-minute changes. 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
14: Another crucial child safety trial against Meta kicked off in an Oakland federal court this week. Fox's Kristen Goodwin has details.
33: A former Meta safety engineer calling features like Infinite Scroll inherently unsafe for teenagers, telling a jury in Oakland features intended to minimize risks like quiet mode are designed to fail because most people don't turn them on, saying it's like you have to turn on the airbag every time you get into the car. California, Colorado, Kentucky, and New Jersey are leading a group of 29 states accusing Meta of deliberately creating features that lead to mental health harms, including addiction, of hiding the risks, and of collecting minors' data without parental consent. Meta has repeatedly pushed back against the allegations and argues it has a strong record of protecting teens. Kristen Goodwin, Fox News.
14: States are seeking platform changes in a financial penalty that could total more than $1 trillion. The trial is set to last 6 to 8 weeks. A memorial event has been scheduled by Turning Point USA to honor the late Charlie Kirk at Utah Valley University for the anniversary of his assassination. Fox TV affiliate in Salt Lake City, Fox 13's Jeremy Toombs has the story.
34: Turning Point USA took to social media to announce an event called Freedom, Built to Last, saying it will allow people to gather to remember Kirk, honor his life, and reflect on the legacy of the conservative commentator. Glenn Beck and Frank Turek were named as being among those who will appear at this event. It's set to be held in the UCCU Center and will come a matter of days after the preliminary hearing for Kirk's alleged killer, Tyler Robinson, is set to conclude. Final arguments are planned for September 1st in Provo's 4th District Courthouse. In Orem, Jeremy Toms, Fox 13 News.
14: At least two people were killed overnight in Ukraine by Russian drone and missile strikes, authorities said. This comes a day after an attack on a shopping center in Ukraine killed at least 16 people. I'm Deborah Valentine. This is Fox News.
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37: The Brewers are the first to 80 wins. Jacob Mizorowski's 6 strikeouts as they beat the Braves 2-1. NBA news, Klay Thompson plans to sign a 2-year, $13 million deal with the Heat after clearing waivers from the Mavs. 6-time All-Star DeMar DeRozan agrees to a 1-year deal with the Nuggets for $3.9 million. In the NFL, former Browns and Texans running back Nick Chubb has announced his retirement. I'm Trey Bender.
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4: 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We are Armstrong and Getty.
5: What an impactful week. You've got that giant lawsuit against Meta for addicting the kids. The concept of crimes of necessity. We won't prosecute you if you stole just because you needed something. Plus Chinese killer robots. Oh, boy.
4: 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That's Armstrong and Getty On Demand. 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
6: Okay, according to a newly released documents, Eric Swalwell confessed to having sex with Chinese spy Fang Fang. On one occasion, he says he had sex with her after he took Ambien. He says he barely remembers it, but he knows he was hungry for more 30 minutes later.
4: Oh, it's a Chinese food joke. She's Chinese. I get it.
5: Wow, that's an old Chinese.
4: Do people have sex on Ambien? Doesn't that make it tired? Who wants to be tired for sex?
5: It's probably an accident. He took a little Ambien. He's settling in for a snooze. The doorbell rings or she hits him with a you up. And he thinks, oh, man, I wonder if I can hang around long enough to, you know, sex up my Chinese spy girlfriend. And he got her done. That's an American right there. He hung in there. He got her done.
4: Fantastic.
5: So on a less cheery note, we were talking about anti-Semitism earlier and, you know, just a couple of set up pieces of information. Abdul al-Sayed is going to be appearing at a confab with all sorts of Jew haters, Holocaust deniers, up with Hitler-type Muslims specifically. Just a bunch of them. There's a list.
4: If you do that as a Republican, it really makes the news and is a big deal.
5: Or anything similar to that whatsoever. Speaking of Republicans, there was a Republican who ran and got his clock cleaned. I mean, he never had a chance. But for the Congress in Florida, who referred to his opponent, Randy Fine, as a fat Jew, a Shylock, a Jewish supremacist, a satanic whore, among other things. But he was saying that openly in a race for the Congress as a Republican. So there is absolutely just shocking levels of anti-Semitism all over the world. In Europe, Britain's got a terrible problem with it right now, most of it driven by Muslims. But here in the U.S., there's a weird confluence of young right-wingers, young left-wingers, who are just openly anti-Semitic.
4: Is it your sense that it's mostly young that are coming to the ideology with such fervor? I mean, there have always been people who hate the Jew, but is that like growing among grown-ups or just?
5: No. I think some people are coming out of the closet maybe, but I think it's mostly Muslims and young people who have been educated into the progressive crap.
4: I've never, and Joe's about to get into this, I just can't wrap my head around why people get mad at the Jewish persuasion. The, what was it, 13 million on the entire planet or whatever? Jews, and think that's the cause of your problems. And I just never thought much about it. I mean, I grew up in the middle of nowhere, very monochromatic town. Everybody was the same color, same religion, same everything, pretty much. And I went to college, and without this being on my mind, there was this kid playing pool with us one time in the student union, and got done, and this one guy I was friends with said, he's a Jew. Do you know that? I was like, okay. I don't know if I'd ever been around a Jewish person. I'd never thought about it. It wouldn't have crossed my mind if I was in a room with her. It's a Jew. Okay. He's a Jew.
5: See,
4: all right.
5: That's funny because I grew up in a very diverse, large metro area and knew a pretty good handful of Jewish people. And I'd have had precisely the same reaction as you. So what? And why did you say it like that?
4: Exactly. Right. And he's a Presbyterian and he's probably a nothing. And he's, what's that mean?
5: Leo Lewis is a young fellow. He wrote a piece that the Free Press published, How My Generation Became Anti-Semitic. I'm a high school student. The Jew hatred I see spreading through young Americans is worse than you think. He says, as a high schooler, I can tell you the scale of anti-Semitism among my generation is far worse than any adult realizes. Among young men, a new mainly right-wing brand of Jew hatred has become omnipresent and is calcifying into an insurgent political movement. Despite how widespread it's becoming, it's newer and far less understood than the more pervasive anti-Semitism on the left, which has a lot to do with the Red-Green Alliance of Marxists and Muslims. But one word captures this new form of anti-Semitism, goy. A Hebrew word used to refer to non-Jews. It's goyim, but anyway, short goy. It's been captured by the fringe right and used to imply that Jews see non-Jews as subhuman cattle to be controlled. A pro-Israel non-Jew, for instance, might be called a goy slave to indicate that he was loyal to his Jewish overlords. Today, the word has migrated through memes and TikToks. Thanks, Communist China. That is intent on tearing us apart every minute. TikTok should not exist. Anyway.
4: So my high school kid could be watching TikTok and getting videos seeing hot chicks and cool guys that he thinks are just regular people his age talking about this stuff. And he thinks that's what the cool people are doing.
5: Mm-hmm.
4: Right. Wow, that's right. Nice.
5: So the word goy is migrated through memes and TikToks into the everyday vocabulary of young American men who in large part have no idea what it means. The chemistry teacher who gives too much homework might be called a goy. Bad food is called goy slop. There are TikToks with millions of views, millions, friends, claiming that kosher labeled food is healthier because Jews deliberately made non-kosher food into goy slop to keep non-Jews unhealthy, weak, and easier to control.
4: I know someone who believes that.
5: Other conspiracies and jokes abound. Benjamin Netanyahu's ridiculed. AIPAC is slandered more than any other political group. Promised to you 3,000 years ago has become a joke, implying that the Jewish claim to Israel is based only on a 3,000-year-old divine promise. The happy merchant meme, a caricature of a scheming, hand-rubbing Jew, circulates online and is even mimicked by people in real life. 6 million Jews could not have died, a popular joke goes, because the ovens couldn't have baked 6 million cookies quickly enough. In what? Two Canadian high schools this year, the joke was printed as students' yearbook quotes.
4: What?
5: Anti-Semitic TikTok trends like esoteric myths about the underground Aryan master race have become pervasive, and this is only scratching the surface. The obsession with Jews from young men and the scale of these jokes is hard to overstate. And the word anti-Semitism, meanwhile, has been almost completely defanged. Most young Americans will tell you that the term has been so broadly applied that the term has become a joke, much like the left did with racism.
4: You do have the handy complication of there is a country we are allied with that we give billions of dollars called Israel that is full of Jews, and you could disagree with the foreign policy or aid or all that sort of stuff. And so you've got an excuse there, or you know, a way to wedge those things together or whatever. That's one of the interesting aspects of this. As many people point out, when you make it about Palestine and the poor Muslims that are being killed, lots of poor Muslims are being killed in various places by all kinds of different people, and you don't care. You only care if it's Israel killing them.
5: Yeah, and poor Christians and poor people of a faith you've never heard of, right?
4: And I've got this somewhere. I've got all the notes on it. It's really interesting. The history of all the countries around Palestine that won't allow any of them in. Egypt and Jordan and Syria, who will not allow the Palestinians. They won't help the Palestinians at all. And you don't have a problem with that.
5: That's been true for 50 years. Yeah. So getting back to this young man's essay, he mentions the influencers, Nick Fuentes, Sneeko, Myron Gaines, Clavicular, Andrew Tate, who got together at that club in Miami in one of the lamest videos of all time. But they live streamed themselves singing along to Kanye West's Heil Hitler. And he mentions that Clavicular, who's a looks masking maxing guy, he said, look, I'm not a political guy. He even traveled to Israel because he was hoping it would go viral. But then this young man makes a good point. He says, but this is in itself telling. The fact that an ascendant apolitical influencer is nonetheless singing Heil Hitler tells you anti-Semitism hasn't just been normalized. It's now something you do to fit in. And he mentions a striking share of teenage boys believe that Jeffrey Epstein was a Mossad agent, JFK was killed by Israel, Israel was responsible for 9/11, and that Donald Trump, like all politicians, is owned by Israel, and that Jews control the banks and media.
4: Yes, as I've said 100 times, and I think twice this week, all kinds of things I couldn't understand about history, I now understand. The whole Kristallnacht thing, where, you know, on the rise of Nazi Germany and everything like that, one night all the Jewish stores got the windows smashed out and everything like that. I never thought, how could that possibly happen? I could see that happening in the United States now. Wake up one morning and find out Jewish businesses all across America, all the windows had been smashed out or set on fire. Wouldn't surprise me a bit. In fact, I expect it to happen at some point.
5: Yeah, or even if it's dozens or hundreds. Absolutely horrifying. So this phenomenon of the rise of anti-Jewish people hatred on the right, the young men, is, man, it's all sorts of
4: sick. I got to watch out for that. I got to make sure my teenagers are not, like, taking that in and forming a worldview that I don't know about because it doesn't come up in conversation.
5: It's almost guaranteed the first part is happening.
4: Yeah.
5: They're taking it in.
4: Yeah.
5: Yeah.
4: So I'll have to have that conversation today. But I don't know how many of you had this experience, but I've had people say this sort of thing to me, and I just kind of change the subject. And I don't know. Is that cowardice? I mean, it's difficult to engage friends, or sometimes they're not important enough people to engage with. So then it's like, so what, am I going to sit here and get into a debate with this person? I don't know. I don't know what you're supposed to do. But I hear people repeating this sort of, oh, yeah, he's just doing it because the Jews told him or whatever. And should I get into a debate at that point with that person, man or woman? I have several examples of that in the last year of my life.
5: Wow. Wow.
4: Like regular normal people.
5: The young man thing also gets tied up in just being transgressive and saying what you're not supposed to say. That's really appealing to young men, especially.
4: Yeah, sure.
5: And that's part of this, but I don't want to say, therefore, don't worry about it for the reasons you're talking about. It seems to be everywhere.
4: And growing.
5: Yes. Yeah, clearly. Yeah, I got a bunch more examples, but I think you get the point. So The oldest prejudice, the oldest conspiracy theory, it's the evil Jew. The best explanation I've ever come across for that, because it's those of us who are like anywhere near the seats of power and big media and government, the idea that the clever, clever Jew is controlling everything is hilarious. By what means? What are you talking about? Well, they control the banking and the blah, blah, blah. Well, yeah, there are a fair number of Jews in financial services and entertainment and media and anywhere like really smart, educated people see an opportunity. Yeah, there are a fair number of Jewish folks there. So here's what you need to get anti-Semitism. Number one, human beings from the dawn of time want to blame somebody else for the problems. They want a clear scapegoat. It's true in your office. It's true on your sports team. It's true in societies. Everybody wants somebody to blame. They have to be identifiable. Jewish people, whether it's their name or physical appearance or how they worship or if they're wearing a yarmulke, it's not like, you know, if you're in Norway and you hate Swedes, but you really like Finns and Germans and that sort of thing, it'd be hard to figure out who's who unless you hear him talk. But anyway, you need somebody identifiable and a distinct group that does things just differently enough that you can say they're different. Okay, that's really important. And then you add envy to that because, like Asians and Southeast Asians and certain subcultures of white America, Mormons, for instance, whatever, Jewish people at their core value learning and education and working hard and becoming successful. You're expected to do that as a child. So they are disproportionately successful. So you combine, we want somebody to blame. I know a Jew when I see them, and they have more money than me. man, you've got just a perfect recipe for this sort of ugliness.
4: So why hasn't that happened with, for instance, Indian people? They win our spelling bee again. Of course they did. They control everything. My doctor's Indian now. And
5: I think because the Jews got the job first. There you go. The little sympathetic joke for our Jewish friends.
4: Of course, well, the valedictorian is Indian. And of course, the person running my social media company is Indian. And
5: well, because there haven't been Indians in most Western societies for thousands of years. That's a good question. It's worth looking at.
4: Well, at some point, I just need to accept that it's true. It doesn't matter why. It's just clearly a thing for thousands of years.
5: Though, it really does help to understand why, though, because as people come at you with this stuff, I mean, you can either let it happen or you can try to be a force for good, I suppose. I totally get in your real life how you don't want to have an argument every time this comes up. You got stuff to do.
4: But I don't know if we have people listening who feel this way about people who are Jewish. But
5: oh, we do. Absolutely. I see the emails.
4: You have no idea how little I think about that. Like nothing. Zero. It's just, it couldn't be more of a non-issue.
5: What do you mean?
4: I'm not concerned that anything going on in the world is because of the Jew. The economy, the any of the things in my life are because the Jew is controlling it.
5: Nobody of the Jewish persuasion has ever suggested in the slightest bit anything we should talk about or not talk about or threatened us or cajoled us. Not even once. I wish they would come at me because I could use the money.
4: Yeah. Hey, rich Jews, write us a check. Maybe we'll say something. We're already saying it. Anti-Semitism makes no sense.
5: I don't like human beings.
4: All right. Any comments on that? Text line 415-295-KFTC.
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4: That's not a bad idea, to always wear our own merch, or is that douchey?
5: It's douchey, but it's also a good idea. Hanson, have we produced a socialism sucks and it never works t-shirt? We need that. We need it today, damn it.
4: That would actually be kind of a funny gimmick if we're always wearing t-shirts and hats and hoodies and stuff that has our own name on it.
5: Yeah, I believe what they say, too, so that could justify it. How about this from David? On the topic of crimes of necessity, which we'll be talking about more next hour, richest country in the world, they claim people can't afford soap or deodorant, fruit and vegetables, Snickers. What's next? They get to take your phone, your car, your house. Where does it end? Your life? Get an effing job. There are tons of jobs out there. True. True fact. On the topic of AI and AI-authored books, thought this was super interesting. Longtime friend of the show, Jim, the writer in Corona, said AI is a huge headache for working writers. Amazon has thousands of books for sale that are 100% AI-generated. It's getting harder for human authors to cut through the clutter.
4: Who is buying these things? Don't you spend any time figuring... when I choose a book, I really spend a lot of time figuring out what do I want to read next, because it's such a dedication of time. You just grab some crap off the internet, off Amazon. Well, you don't even pay attention to who wrote it.
5: Well, that's it. I don't know every author on earth. I mean, I don't research authors. If the description sounds great and the little excerpt looks great and all, it's a book about the Second Amendment, whatever, I might grab it. But anyway, he also points out AI directors like Pangram are incredibly prone to false positives. Many of my writer friends worry about being accused of cheating with AI. One novelist with a decades-long career ran some of his own text through Pangram as an experiment. It flagged much of his text as AI-generated. One page is almost 50% AI-generated, but it was from a novel published 30 years ago.
4: Wow.
5: You're accused of cheating. Where do you appeal?
4: Yeah, wow. That's a good one.
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29: New U.S. tariffs on Canada have taken effect after trade talks collapsed with the Trump administration. The tariffs went into effect at midnight after weeks of negotiations. Canadian Prime Minister Mark Carney made the announcement Friday night and said progress in the trade talks, quote, has not been enough to meet our objectives for Canadians, and as a result, he has, quote, directed Canada's negotiators to return to Ottawa. And as the one-year anniversary of the death of conservative activist Charlie Kirk approaches, the group he founded is planning a service. Nia Bender has more.
0: Kirk was gunned down during the event at Utah Valley University on September 10th of last year. Officials with Turning Point USA say they plan to mark the anniversary with an event called Freedom Built to Last. It'll take place at the UCCU Center on campus. Meanwhile, lawyers for Tyler Robinson, the man accused of killing Kirk, are set to meet prosecutors in court on September 1st. I'm Nia Bender.
29: And I'm Jim Forbes.
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17: Now, the best weekend talk show in America.
16: So the trial is going on right now for the guy who allegedly killed Tupac Shakur, which I don't know a lot of Tupac music other than that California song, which is cool, but my son kind of likes it. Anyway, this guy is on trial all these years later for the death of Tupac. He's 63 years old now. But in gang culture, man, you do not turn on each other no matter what's going on. This was a testimony yesterday in court. Tupac Shakur refused to say who shot him as he was bleeding in the ambulance, according to a cop who tried to press the rapper for answers. So he was alive and very, you know, with it enough to say, no, we'll take care of it. So
17: right.
16: He's,
17: yeah, and it's not just that they won't go states. They won't even say if their rival killed them.
16: And Shakur,
17: they just won't say anything to law enforcement.
16: Shakur died of these wounds 6 days later. So 6 days he's in the hospital. I don't know how many of those days he was like awake and with it, but he never ratted out the people who shot him. And he knew exactly who shot him.
17: Mm-hmm.
16: This guy, probably this Davis dude. The trial against Davis ended its second day. They blah, blah, blah, blah. I wanted to get to this part. Oh, so Davis, who shot Tupac, was full of visceral anger, which boiled over when Tupac and his crew allegedly beat up Davis's nephew while he was in town for the Mike Tyson fight at the MGM Grand Hotel. You wouldn't think when you're a multi-gazillionaire rapper that you still got to be engaged in

0: beating up some kid because he said something bad about your crew, and then that guy shoots you. And good Lord.
1: Keeping it real.
0: God, I'd say you're keeping it real. And then you're dying in the ambulance. Some guy shoots you in the chest. You're still going to keep your mouth shut. We'll handle it ourselves. We'll keep this among my street cred.
1: All right.
0: Good luck. So this story.
1: You know, you got a picture like a Tony Soprano.
0: Yeah, yeah.
1: Tony gets shot. He wouldn't say, Johnny Sack did it. No. Johnny Sack did it. True. He'd say, don't worry, we'll take care of it.
0: Good point. It's racism to not look at it that way. And you pointed that out.
1: Okay.
0: I think it actually is. I think it actually is some form of racism that I don't look at it. I watch all those mafia movies, and I understand the way that works. It works the same way in the black gang culture.
1: Yeah, to a large extent, yeah.
0: Mm-hmm. I've outed myself as a racist.
1: Wow. I can't work with you anymore.
0: I probably can't
1: Michael,
0: be on here.
1: You ready?
2: Yeah, go ahead.
1: Michelangelo and Joe together again at last for the first time.
0: Okay. A different topic from my mild racism is this robot they displayed on ABC News last night. David Muir got my attention with this one.
3: We took you to China in May, where the global race to lead on artificial intelligence and robotics technology is on. The Chinese humanoid robot company Unitree at the AI developer conference there. Unitree has put their robots through extreme tests, walking through deep snow in northwestern China, freezing Arctic level temperatures 53 degrees below zero. That same robot on rollerblades and on ice skates, doing flips. And look at this, 50 of those robots in unison.
4: So this is the robot that you've seen rollerblading, ice skating, testing temperatures, Arctic level temperatures.
0: Why, okay. China? Right. Why are you testing your robots in extreme weather conditions? Because that's what I need for my home robot that's going to do my laundry? It needs to be able to survive in the desert in the freezing cold?
1: No, it's the Chinese the Shycom warbot.
0: Of
1: clearly.
0: Course it is.
1: All right, so I watched that report last night with jaw agape. Here's why. Number one, throughout it, the bent-nosed jackass, David Muir, his entire tone was just what you heard there. Isn't this wonderful?
0: I know.
1: Isn't this amazing?
0: I know.
1: Oh, these robots are so cool. And there were some of the videos of them roller skating and roller whatever, 50 of them in unison. They were clearly, there was AI-generated backgrounds. They did not look authentic, so they were propaganda videos and or sales videos from the company. So I'm like, all right, why is the bent-nosed jackass speaking in tones like as if we found a new way to help crippled children about communist Chinese-sponsored murder bots? What is going on here?
0: He's using the same tone he uses when Jackie the Eagle dies. They were rollerblading. Were they wearing headbands? What the heck? Who needs rollerblading? Here's another clip from that same report.
3: You'll remember we went for a walk with the robot. It then performed martial arts and dance moves, too. Well, tonight, that same company, Unitree, unveiling their latest robot they call Superman. They say it can jump more than 6.5 feet in the air. And that's not all. Watch it run. A top speed of 28.3 miles per hour. Oh. Faster than Olympic champion Usain Bolt. And you remember what they showed us. Unitree also programming robots to make beds, to help clean the house, to do dishes. The people at that conference in China mesmerized. Tonight here, that humanoid robot called Superman and his 6.5 foot jump into the air. Oh, it is something. The race sure is on.
0: If you haven't seen the video, it's quite amazing how that thing does a 6 foot vertical leap and does the splits and then lands on its feet.
1: Then runs faster than Usain Bolt. Amazing is one word for it.
0: Runs almost 30 miles
1: an hour. Horrifying is another one. Run for your lives. Hide your children.
0: So you can justify putting this on the news because it's interesting. Anything that's interesting can be justified to be put on the news. But to be a news organization in the United States of America and not have anybody say at some point, however, experts at the Institute for the Study of War believe these robots are being made for, because they clearly are, and everybody knows it, to right. pretend like this is not the number one enemy of the United States building their super robot So to have a million of them land in Los Angeles and march across America, jumping 6 feet in the air and rollerblading across Nevada. I mean, to leave that out, that's unpatriotic or something.
1: Yeah. And I can picture the Chinese also selling them to us for various more mundane uses, but having, you know, kill switches are more likely the ability to tell the robot, okay, now stop doing laundry and kill the Americans.
0: Go rollerblade for me. I don't feel like it today.
1: Rollerblading across Nevada would be problematic at best, but I see your point.
0: Am I wrong? It seems like, well, Sputnik, Walter Cronkite, I wasn't alive at the time, but whoever was doing the news when Sputnik, when the Russians put the satellite in space before us and it horrified the world, I doubt that the news coverage that night was some anchor saying, and look at this, they've got a satellite they can put in space so they can have better communications. Anyway, back to you, Jim. Yeah, in sports, Ted Williams.
1: We're doing a 5-minute long commercial for it.
0: Right.
1: That was a commercial for that robot company.
0: I think my analogy is really good. It was immediately, this is how they are ahead of us in a technology from an enemy of the United States, and how this is dangerous for us and we better catch up, was the whole effing story.
1: Right.
0: And on our news outlets, we present, look how far ahead of us they are in inventing super soldiers like Bucky from the Avengers.
1: Yeah. And then weirdly, ABC News, a couple of nights this week, well, both nights so far, done like 3, 4, 5 minute long. Disney is saluting its favorite stars and heroes. And it's a puff piece about Disney. They're owned by Disney, but I mean, they've completely just flushed their credibility as a news organization.
0: At least
1: if they had any left.
0: That's lame, but has no danger. It is pretty dangerous.
1: Yeah, but back to the communists.
0: It's pretty dangerous to pretend that they're not building those robots to be super soldiers. Obviously, that's what they're doing.
1: Yeah. Look, they're dancing, they're rollerblading, they're doing martial arts. This is wonderful.
0: They can outrun any human on Earth and in any weather condition. You should have somebody on there, ABC News, that points out what these are going to be used for.
1: You're either bought by the communist Chinese
0: or
1: you suck at your jobs like really, really bad. Yeah, so I realized that the story ought to be the Chinese robots and the technology and how, combined with AI, you could so easily, effortlessly, have 10,000 of them governed by an AI brain that is sending messages to them to maneuver in concert with each other as a fighting force. I mean, I don't even have to tell you this, right, friends? You know, mount them with various weapons, have them, each one of them laden with a fair amount of explosives, so that when it's useless, when its useful life as a gun shooter is expended, it blows up and takes whatever with it. Send it on a kamikaze mission as necessary. Yeah. You've got 10,000 more of them in the storehouse.
0: Imagine how handy that would have been if Israel had 1,000 of those to send into Gaza when they're trying to root out Hamas.
1: Right.
0: Go into those tunnels or whatever, can run fast, can survive anything. They're not a human, so you lose one, who cares?
1: May I chill you? Perhaps even to the bone. If Vladimir Putin had these, there wouldn't be a Ukraine anymore.
0: Chilled to the bone. Yeah, absolutely. Hey, we're going to get what we deserve. You're a soft, been in the lone superpower for too long. When the Sputnik moment happens and the Soviet Union has satellite technology and you don't, and you present it as a puff piece on the news.
1: Right. Fourth story, 5 minutes long, sounding like a commercial. Yeah, you are overripe and you will fall from the tree and rot. Yes, correct.
0: Isn't this cool? They now have satellite technology where they can communicate around the world and we can't. And they can possibly put lasers on it and who knows do what to disrupt the United States. Anyway.
1: Plus, their space program is so far ahead of ours, they can shoot rockets off and develop that into weapons systems. Back to you, David.
0: Meanwhile,
1: except it was David Muir himself. Yeah, exactly. Oh, that was good. I'm sorry I stepped on that. That was very funny.
0: Oh, my God.
1: I tell you, I swear to God, folks, and listen, we can have happy lives. We can stave off the impending doom. for as long as we can, something will change. Maybe we'll get better leadership. Maybe we'll turn it around. Never give up on the United States of America. But my thing about the rotten fruit falling from the tree, I was not trying to be hyperbolic or entertaining. We are so clearly in that state in terms of the will of the people, at least a lot of the people.
0: Look at this headline just came across.
1: Uh-oh.
0: Chinese humanoid robot maker Unitree, which is what that story was about, jumps 460% in blockbuster Shanghai IPO. So ABC literally did an advertisement for a Chinese robot company so that their IPO would debut at a whole bunch of money, making the communists more cash so they can build more robots to take on their enemy, the United States. Nice job, David Muir. Wow.
1: It's every bit as disgusting as you're implying.
0: I think this is a mini scandal that hopefully National Review or somebody jumps on. It's impossible that ABC did not know that their IPO was coming out today.
1: Right.
0: I mean, the timing's not coincidental. Why did you do an ad for a Chinese company who's building military equipment so that they can be more profitable? What is that?
1: This is bizarre and troubling.
0: God, I'd say so. If you know anything about it, text us. 415-295-KFTC.
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18: Richard Dawkins, the noted British evolutionary biologist, zoologist, scientific communicator, author, and atheist, known as one of the four horsemen of new atheism. I hadn't realized that with Hitchens, yeah. Daniel Dennett, and Sam Harris.
0: Yeah. I find many of them very annoying whenever they're talking about that topic and love them on all the other topics.
18: Yeah, a tad smug at times, but anyway.
0: Smug.
18: Yeah. So, but Dawkins is also right about a lot of things.
0: Sure.
18: And when I heard that he'd penned a brief thing about the Jason Arday scandal at Cambridge University, I thought, I'm curious to hear what he said. And as usual, it is full of clarity and smartness. He says, "I am bewildered and not very impressed by the visceral, naked, irrational hatred spat out by some of the defenders of Jason Arday." And we should have played one of the clips from yesterday, but you probably heard it at the time. People screeching that anybody who criticized his, you know, being elevated to the heights he was is clearly racist. But Dawkins writes, "If a Cambridge University professor is accused of being an unqualified charlatan, the accusation might be racially motivated. On the other hand, it might not, depending on the evidence. The correct question to ask is not what is the color of his skin, but is it in fact true that he is an unqualified charlatan? Please examine the evidence before leaping to the assumption of racism." The fact that some people don't see it that way, and I was going to get to this point a little later, but it shows the completeness with which the philosophy of victim oppressor or, you know, settler colonialism or whatever, how it's completely saturated some people, that even in an instance that can be that easily, you know, elucidated, made clear by Dawkins, that doesn't occur to them, or they're unwilling to go there, which is astonishing. How do you reason with somebody like that?
0: God, I wish Christopher Hitchens was still alive for some of these stories. I can imagine what he would have written on this.
18: I know, yeah. But he goes on, "As for the idea that journalists piled in on him and hounded him to his death," and those were quotes from various fans, "most attacks were against Cambridge University. Jason himself was widely regarded as an unfortunate victim of foolish promotion way beyond his ability to cope. In appointing him to a professorship for which he was manifestly unqualified, in ludicrously describing him as the best in the world, certain senior members of the university showed a level of patronizing condescension towards black people that could be fairly described as racism, while at the same time making him tragically vulnerable to such attacks as came his way." And he's right. Among your progressive sorts, a guy like Jason Arday is fetishized in a way that they worship him as like a godhead, as an angel, and fawn all over themselves, like the English lady who hired him and was his supervisor at Cambridge, saying, "We're so lucky to have you. You're the best in the world." I mean, that's weird and unnatural. It's fetishizing him because he's a black man.
0: Our Board of Regents, or whatever they call it, unanimously voted you in.
18: Yeah.
0: Did you look at his claims at all? And nobody thought, wait a second, did this guy run 60 marathons? in 50 days or whatever he claimed.
18: So here's an editorial cartoon that's pretty good. It's Jason Arday wearing a cape saying, "I can fly." And the DEI administrator behind him saying, "And I will show the world." And she shoves him off the tower.
0: Ooh.
18: At Cambridge. That's a pretty good description of...
0: He can't fly.
18: that's right. So I'm glad to hear you're following. And then here's one more editorialist who said, he agrees with Dawkins, but he says, you're completely bypassing decades of indoctrinal brainwashing with woke ideology. The reason why they ask what color is his skin first is because of critical race theory and post-colonialism that posits that all white people are bad or guilty, and that all non-white people, particularly black and brown people, are innocent or victims. They look at our day and judged him by his skin color, not the content of his character or his conduct. To them, it doesn't matter if he was a fraud, a charlatan, a liar, or elevated beyond his capabilities by a DEI policy that is inherently racist. The only thing that matters is that his skin was dark. Therefore, he is a victim. Therefore, anything that happened to him, even if it was self-inflicted, is the fault of racism. How did we get here? Well, we decided to get rid of Christian values, and that created a power vacuum. What filled the void? He says Islam and woke ideology, which functions like a cult and a quasi-religion. The woke ideology absolutely is akin to a religion. I have no idea if you can reason with the people who think the opposite and immediately go to race, or if they can be deprogrammed from their wildly illogical cult views or what. I don't know. It's nuts. All right. May he rest in peace, troubled young man.
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0: wars flaring up. I'm Angelo Bavaro, Fox News. Canada is vowing retaliation against President Trump's new round of 50% tariffs after talks collapsed late Friday.
1: President Donald Trump's import taxes will hit about 5% of what Canada ships to the United States every year. Now, that includes products that range from hockey sticks to tongue depressors. The country sold each other $880 billion worth of goods and services last year. The tariffs were initially supposed to kick in at 12:01 a.m. Wednesday, but President Trump extended the deadline for 3 days to allow talks to continue, but the two countries still could not reach an agreement in time.
0: Fox's Marion Rafferty. Canadian Prime Minister Mark Carney is blaming unfair last-minute changes to Washington's proposed terms. He says Canada will match tariffs. President Trump hit the campaign trail to support South Carolina Senator Darlene Graham to have a full term. A special Republican primary runoff is set for Tuesday.
2: President Trump telling a crowd in Myrtle Beach, Senator Darlene Graham will fight for lower taxes, bigger paychecks, and the Second Amendment.
3: But as much as anybody in this Senate, and maybe more, Darlene will support our military.
2: The president saying she's already made an impact and earned respect in the Senate since being appointed to finish out her late brother, Senator Lindsey Graham's term.
4: You were one of his closest friends. I hope you know that. And you will forever be part of the Graham family for that.
2: Senator Graham thanking the president for his support. She faces challenger Representative Ralph Norman in Tuesday's GOP Senate primary runoff. Kristen Goodwin, Fox News.
0: The Supreme Court is allowing the White House to continue construction on that ballroom project for now. This as it considers the Trump administration's emergency request to intervene in lawsuits over that project. 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
0: A court cuts the $50 million judgment against Alex Jones over falsely labeling the Sandy Hook killings a hoax. Fox's Gary Baumgarten has details.
9: The judgment was over the InfoWar founder's public pronouncements that one of the deadliest mass shootings in the United States was a hoax. The Texas appellate court decision to reduce it to about $6 million was unanimous. It has no bearing on a separate $1 billion plus judgment against Jones in Connecticut. The punishing financial verdicts forced Jones into bankruptcy and forced him to leave the InfoWars platform. Gary Baumgarten, Fox News.
0: Another crucial child safety trial against Meta kicked off in an Oakland federal court this week.
2: A former Meta safety engineer calling features like Infinite Scroll inherently unsafe for teenagers, telling a jury in Oakland features intended to minimize risks like quiet mode are designed to fail because most people don't turn them on, saying it's like you have to turn on the airbag every time you get into the car. California, Colorado, Kentucky, and New Jersey are leading a group of 29 states accusing Meta of deliberately creating features that lead to mental health harms, including addiction, of hiding the risks, and of collecting minors' data without parental consent. Meta has repeatedly pushed back against the allegations and argues it has a strong record of protecting teens. Kristen Goodwin, Fox News.
0: States are seeking platform changes and a financial penalty that could total more than $1 trillion. That trial is set to last 6 to 8 weeks. ICE is now considering shifting to a find and arrest posture of Haitian nationals. That's after giving them several weeks to turn themselves into ICE offices since TPS officially ended on July 27th. Fox is told that in recent days in Ohio alone, about 300 Haitians have been arrested by ICE. I'm Angelo Bavaro, and this is Fox News.
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14: Saturday breezy, warm, more humid by afternoon with sun to clouds. Late day to evening scattered showers and storms. 77 to 82. Sunday mostly cloudy, showers, breezy at times. 70 to 75. Latest weather updates on the Your Ready to Go app. I'm Weather Authority Meteorologist Craig Flint.
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0: Listen as Clay Travis and Buck Sexton recap another week of exposing hypocrisy and fight to protect our freedom. This is Clay Travis and Buck Sexton. 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
1: Welcome in, Clay and Buck. The Florida, Wyoming, and Alaska primaries are complete, and we had some very interesting outcomes. But right off the top, as everyone knows, I'm not the kind of guy to brag or draw attention to myself. Light 'em up, Linda was wrong. I want to hear from Light 'em up as Byron Donalds soared to an easy win in the Florida gubernatorial primary. He will be the next governor of the state of Florida. I am quite confident about that. Buck has dodged all responsibility for who he voted for, adroitly, I might add. We were with Sean Hannity yesterday, and Sean Hannity, this is actually a little bit of behind the scenes. We had a great event down in West Palm Beach, the book club there. Buck has done it. I've done it. Met a lot of listeners. It was fantastic. Right beforehand, we did Sean Hannity's podcast, which will be up on video. You'll be able to see it at some point, giving you a little bit of a tease. Hannity just threw us both under the bus, and he said, hey, who do you like for the Republican side, Marco or JD? Get us on the record here. And I answered, and Buck said, I thought Clay really handled that well and was just going to like totally avoid having to try to take a side in the Marco versus JD sweepstakes, assuming that both run. But Buck has also done the same on voting. I would have voted for Byron Donalds if I lived in Florida, but I do not. And I believe Byron Donalds is going to be the next governor. That was a big outcome. Maybe the most shocking outcome of the Florida, and unfortunately, I should say, the imposter trying to throw the race in Alaska, the not Republican Senator Dan Sullivan, is also, I believed, and Alaska is so complicated. Reading about the Alaska election returns is frustrating because Democrats have managed to put ranked choice voting into Alaska. And so I believe there are four people who advanced to the race, including two of them named Dan Sullivan, the not good Dan Sullivan, the imposter guy who Democrats are trying to use, came in third and got thousands of votes.
2: Decoy Dan, as
1: Decoy
2: we called
1: Dan.
2: Him. Decoy
1: yes.
2: Dan.
1: Decoy Dan problem. Got thousands of votes. And honestly, the reason why I have put us on the spot and said that we're going to go to Alaska to help campaign for Dan S. Sullivan is because this is one of the dirtiest tricks I've seen in a long time. And they are just trying to steal somewhere around 3,000 or 4,000 votes that are accidentally cast for the wrong Dan Sullivan. And in a super tight race, it might come down to 3,000 or 4,000 votes. And Democrats are trying to cheat their way into the Senate in Alaska. I think all of you should know. Byron Donalds gets the nominee on the Republican side in the gubernatorial primary. Buck, I kind of loved this. In the Senate side race for the Democrats, a big upset, a Democrat socialist named Angie Nixon beat Alex Vindman. Alex Vindman by 12 points, 56 to 44. Alex Vindman outspent, I believe he spent $16 million on the primary, Buck. This guy must be utterly detestable for Florida voters. Even Democrats weren't willing to vote for him. And he was a big part of the Trump impeachment. And now, yeah, as a result, Ashley Moody is going to coast to victory on the Senate side there. No money will need to be spent in Florida at all. But Democrats in Florida have truly gone insane. They aren't even pretending. They are now the Socialist Party.
2: So great night for Byron Donalds, which was expected, and we expected it here, and all the polls did too. So congrats to the nominee, and we would agree, overwhelming favorite to be the next governor of my great state of Florida, Byron Donalds. They've got, on the Senate side, you mentioned Ashley Moody. She dominated. So she's done great, and she's going to advance forward. You mentioned Angie Nixon, this left-wing socialist who is now going to be their Senate candidate, which is pretty astonishing. There was also a win by, remember, we had for the congressional race, Jim Schwartzel and Catalina Lauf. Catalina Lauf was Trump endorsed. She lost. Jim Schwartzel, congratulations. Big win for the born and raised, longtime, lifelong Florida guy there, who is, I'm sure, going to be a fantastic rep for Byron Donald's old congressional seat, or will That's be right. Byron Donald's old congressional seat. So that those were the big takeaways in Florida. Also, the people in my mentions for months now who have been telling me that James Fishback is going to be my governor, you were incorrect. He did not break double digits in the vote. I think he was at 8 or 9%. So he got pretty thoroughly smoked, which was also not a surprise. So the Florida, a solid night all around, basically a great night for the GOP in Florida in terms of electability, in terms of very well-suited, well-qualified candidates. I will say Jay Collins, who we had on, Clay, he had a strong showing. He did nicely. Beaten by Byron Donalds, but acquitted himself well. I think he ended up with something like 25. I got to pull up all these numbers. I think he got 25% of the vote. Byron got 49% of the vote. Yeah, and Collins got 25% of the vote. Fishback, actually got 10%. Okay, he did break double digits, they're saying now. But it's looking good there for all those Republicans to get through, to win, and that's fantastic. This Senate thing in Alaska,
3: We're going to rue the day a little bit here.
2: Because Decoy Dan is now going to be in the mix.
3: I like the nickname Decoy Dan, by the way. This is good.
2: I think we go with it. I think we lead into this. Decoy Dan is going to be in the mix against real Senator Sullivan. And it doesn't have to be a lot of people to be confused by this. And again, people with a little bit of blurry vision, a little older in particular, might be a challenge. And it's the same name minus the initial. So there's no blame here on those people. This is a dirty trick. It is a dirty trick that Democrats are doing. They are intentionally trying to disenfranchise people, in essence, by getting them to mistakenly vote for someone they're not trying to vote for, by using essentially a typographical trick. And it's gross, and it shows you who the Democrats really are. Nothing interesting, by the way, in Wyoming, really. Although the Trump-endorsed superintendent there lost for the governor's race to State Senator Eric Barlow. So the big story is obviously Florida and what happened in Alaska, and the Alaska situation is going to continue to play out. And I would say, Corey Mills. Sorry, I knew there was one that I was leaving out. Corey Mills defeated in his primary. Corey Mills, also a Trump-backed, Trump-endorsed candidate, who was an incumbent. So you had two Trump-endorsed candidates here in Florida lose in their primary, and in one case, it was an incumbent member of the House. So, that's just for the political geeks out there. If you want to keep note of this stuff, that's all happening. And, by the way, Clay, we're just hitting $40 trillion in debt. Just remind everybody of that. Remember, we're going to fix that. We haven't fixed it yet. We'll figure that out at some point. But I'm thinking that the biggest story will be Alaska, and then second to that, going forward, Angie Nixon. You know, this adds to the DSA, I mean, this far-left progressive wing of the Democrat Party. I'm not even sure you can really call it a wing. It's just there's a lot of them now. They're growing. You know, at some point, they have to be talked about, I think, as being major. And here's Harry Enten on the DSA candidate winning. This is CNN's data guy. Cuts 17 guys. Saying it's not just in the Northeast where the crazy is happening for these Democrats. Play it.
4: Okay, you might just say, this is just a phenomenon in the Northeast. This is part of the Acela Corridor. This is just an urban phenomenon. No, not really. I mean, take a look here. Where DSA candidates won primaries for Congress, they're all Democrats. Yeah, you got three in New York, but you got two in Michigan. You got one in Colorado. You got one in Florida last night running for the Senate. And you got one in Pennsylvania. So this is not just a Northeast phenomenon in terms of these DSA candidates who are winning primaries.
2: Clay, I worry that the only thing that we might miss here, or that the GOP needs to be aware of, is that the presence of true socialist wackos on the ballot might make some of these Democrats who are playing a little bit smarter and closer to the center seem more viable. That'd be the only downside. The upside is you and I are going to have some great content to talk about here, because whether it's Al-Sayed or now Nixon, these folks are nuts.
1: Yeah,
3: here's what I would say in general, and I do think there's potentially an analogy here. In 2022, the market was very favorable for Republicans, but Republicans picked a lot of further right candidates than maybe the middle of the road voter was interested in supporting. And as a result, Republicans won back the House, but did not take back the Senate. There were a lot of winnable governor races that were lost, all of those things. I do think that the anger at Trump is potentially leading the far left of the Democrat Party to ascend to success in primaries that's going to hurt them in the general election. Abdul El-Sayed is a great example. They narrowly avoided Francesca Hong. But Buck, I mean, it should be kind of shockwaves. The Florida Democrat Party is effectively dead. They spent $16 million to try to elect this Alex Vindman character, and instead the socialist won. Now, you live down in South Florida, surrounded by a lot of people who live in South Florida because they fled socialism. The Democrat Party already had a bad brand in Florida. Good luck convincing a lot of middle-of-the-road people, hey, you got to back the socialist. The reason they live in America is because socialists destroyed the countries they live in.
2: Clay, that's an important point. Yeah, it's not going to, this Nixon candidacy is not going to play well. Angie Nixon, not going to play well with South Florida's Latino community. A lot of whom are Cuban and Venezuelan by background, Cuban and Venezuelan Americans. And I would just also note, Clay, that the situation right now is the Democrats have a likelier shot of flipping a Senate seat in Texas than they do in Florida, in my opinion, which is really wild, even just to say it out loud. They're spending, I feel very strongly that Tallarico will end up losing, but they will be able to make something of a horse race of it, at least until the money spigot gets turned on for Paxton. But in Florida, I think Moody's in great shape. Byron Donald's obviously great shape. It's going to be a nice calming, soothing red wave just washing over the state of Florida in this election.
3: Yeah, and remember, they have four different congressional seats that they have redrawn that they expect to be added to the Republican team if things go well. The fact that Democrats are not going to have a good candidate on the governor or the Senate side, I would think would bode very well on the congressional side when it comes to the outcome there as well. So, again, Florida, they're not going to have to spend a lot of money. The money you don't have to spend in battleground states is better able to be allocated elsewhere to the Michigans and the Iowas potentially, and certainly the Alaskas where Democrats are playing dirty. Maine, there are a lot of places out there where money that might have otherwise had to be spent just to preserve and make sure that everything is fine in Florida, as a result, doesn't have to be spent there. But Buck, I am so fired up about this Alaska thing. I'm surprised it's not a bigger story. It's one of the dirtiest tricks I think I've ever seen. And given how close the Senate can be, and Democrats try to talk all the time about election integrity, they are legitimately trying to steal the Alaska Senate race on a level that is diabolical even for them.
2: Can I tell you, Clay, I might need to remind everyone that there was a dirtier trick played over a Senate seat in Alaska not that long ago.
3: That's a good point.
2: What is that dirty trick, you might ask? And how did it affect the country? Massively, I should tell you. We will discuss that and more coming up here in a minute. Got to keep you on the edge of your seats.
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0: All right, welcome back into Clay and Buck. Now, we were just talking about the results yesterday. The real Dan Sullivan, please stand up. He won, or, you know, he's going forward, and he certainly got a lot more votes than Decoy Dan. But the question, or rather the issue that we wanted to address is this the worst case of a political dirty trick? Well, if you include prosecutorial misconduct, I actually think the Ted Stevens case, Clay, is worse, and everybody should know this. You should always remember this as Democrats want to lecture you about the rule of law and all this sort of stuff. Ted Stevens was the longest-serving Republican in Senate history at the time. Ted Stevens of Alaska. He was indicted, Clay, on 7 felony counts of failing to report gifts, according to prosecutors, some renovations on his home, they say worth a couple hundred grand. He was convicted on October 27th, 2008, days before the election. But in early 2009, an FBI agent filed a whistleblower affidavit alleging that prosecutors withheld entirely exculpatory evidence. And guess what happened, folks? When they looked into it, they did. The prosecutors, the FBI agents involved, they railroaded Ted Stevens. They knew that he did not think he was doing anything wrong. I think it was he made an offer to pay for the renovations, or he told somebody that, you know, that he it was going to be reported and it ended up not being reported. Whatever. The point is, it was exculpatory, and they would not have been able to bring the charges if this had been added in. And he lost to Begich in a super tight, I think he lost by 1 percentage point. In that 2008 election, Clay. And guess what, everybody? Begich voted for the Affordable Care Act when it passed the Senate, 60 to 39. So that 60-vote margin was why we have Obamacare. So because of a dirty trick in Alaska almost 20 years ago by Democrats, that's right, Democrat-aligned prosecutors, no shock, you now have insurance premiums that are triple what they were for worse coverage. This stuff matters. Sorry, that was got fired up.
1: So they're trying to do it again in Alaska. And we're going to talk about this, and we're going to be on top of it because it matters.
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3: The Supreme Court says President Trump can continue building his White House ballroom for now. Monica Alba has details.
4: Chief Justice John Roberts pausing a lower court order that said work on construction above ground needed to stop by midnight tonight. But the fight's not over. The court's decision lets work go on while it considers next steps. Unclear when a final ruling will come down.
3: The lower court's injunction had been set to go into effect Saturday. Trump claims the ballroom project is a matter of national security. A class action lawsuit has been filed in Indiana, where thousands have now gone 10 days without electricity. More from Jim Forbes.
5: 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Over 40,000 utility customers are still without power and are complaining of spoiled food and health problems. The utility says the power should be restored by Tuesday.
3: I'm Lisa Taylor.
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1: Welcome back in, Clay and Buck. We did the book club circuit in Palm Beach yesterday. We also did Sean Hannity's podcast, as I mentioned earlier. I got to give Buck credit because I called him up on stage to answer questions while I ran outside to go to Jesse Waters' show for Fox News. And Buck immediately got deluged with all sorts of questions that I told were quite interesting. And so we had an awesome time. In general, that was crazy. I also want to say this. This show is thriving because of you guys. We've got the video version of the show, and we are designing a new Clay and Buck website where you can see the video version of the show. The video version of the show, if some of you are not going directly to YouTube, it now will be at the top of my new sports media company that launched this morning. Right now, if you go to sportandstate.com, you will see, I am waving at you, Buck is waving at you. We will have three straight hours of this program. You cannot miss it if you go to sportandstate.com. Maybe you don't necessarily want to go to YouTube and have to search for it. We certainly want you to click like and subscribe, but you will see us every day for 3 hours at the top of that new website that I have started that is going to continue, hopefully, to have sanity in women's sports, Buck, and in men's sports, and in just sane sports coverage, pop culture, to try to win in the larger marketplace of ideas. I've left Outkick. Fox owns that company now. It's a great spot. But we've got a new company that I'm excited about that this show is going to be a big part of. iHeart's going to be a big part of it. So put it in your roster of websites. I think you will enjoy it. sportandstate.com. And there's a bunch of cool articles that will regularly be up there. But every day at noon Eastern, 9 a.m. Pacific, you can watch the video version of this program simply by putting that in at the top of your website. You can't miss us. We are right at the top. It is impossible to miss. I'm trying to design, Buck, we were just talking with about, we're trying to rebuild the new Clay and Buck website. I want things to be as simple as they possibly can be and as easy to use as possible. And I want you guys to be able to watch us and listen to us as many different ways as easily as possible. Boom. We also want to continue to grow people.

0: in their 20s, 30s, 40s, 50s. If you got younger kids, you're gonna love it. So that is what is going on there. All right, you were talking about Alaska, and you were talking about how diabolical the outcome was with Ted Stevens. I want everybody out there listening right now to be aware of just how dastardly this plot that they have put in place is. And they really do believe that they can steal control of the Senate by having a fake guy that some of you accidentally vote for in Alaska. I know we sometimes want to play the flip the script. Can you imagine what Democrats would be doing if in a state like Georgia, if we had a candidate who had the exact same name as John Ossoff running in a competitive district, or New Hampshire or Michigan, trying to flip a Democrat seat by having a candidate that was the same name that was going to be on the ballot? It would be leading stories. You know this, MSNBC, front page New York Times, CNN, Republicans, Donald Trump tries to steal the election. They're not even talking about it. I mean, just from a purely honest perspective, they're not even making it a story, because they know Democrats have pulled a diabolical move and they want people to be confused and they don't want to draw attention to it.
1: Well, also tactically, the more people know about it, the less likely it is to succeed. So silence
0: and
1: on
0: maybe
1: this.
0: Even blow up in their face, because people actually see it for what it is. And if you're a middle of the road voter, you're like, man, that's just not in fair spirit at all.
1: They want it to feel like business as usual in Alaska. There's a Senate race, no big deal. When this becomes a national story, everyone, and look, there's not a lot of the time where Alaska is in the spotlight in this way. So the people of Alaska, I think, will certainly take note of it. And the more people that are aware of the trick, the less effective the trick will be, which is just to confuse people. And I understand it's very easy. You know, I just went and voted. Who did I vote for?
0: You're being very CIA analyst on your voting.
1: XOXO.
0: You're treating it as a state secret.
1: No, I mean, I voted. I don't know. I almost let it rip. But you know what I mean? I like to keep with my principle here. Something on my shoulder. What is that? Anyway, but Clay, I think in this case, the ability to go into a polling booth and understand everything that's going on with all these different boxes you have to fill in, when you're doing it, it actually can be a little, it's a government form. The writing isn't as clear as it should be. It's not as big as you would want. There's just a lot of stuff. There's a lot of races you don't care about in some of these things, and you don't even know who these names are. So I'm just telling you, there were thousands of people. Now, maybe some people voted for this far-left progressive guy as a gag, or they knew the decoy Dan was who he was. He didn't get that many votes, but this is a Senate race that could come down to hundreds, truly hundreds of votes. That could happen. It happened in Minnesota with Norm Coleman against Al Franken. It could be a hundreds of vote differential. And so that's why the dirty trick, I think, for them might work so well. But I'm sorry, on the Ted Stevens thing, Clay, imagine that you are a prosecutor and you are thinking that you're going to hide evidence that is, remember, it's not just evidence, it was exculpatory. So they intentionally did not share the evidence with the defense.
0: By the way, Buck, that is criminal.
1: Yes.
0: It is criminal.
1: Oh, they should have been prosecuted.
0: For people who don't know, prosecutors have an obligation, if they are in possession of evidence that would be favorable to the defense, prosecutors have an obligation to share that evidence with the defense. And sometimes you will see prosecutors who have that evidence that isn't shared end up being prosecuted for basically committing a crime associated with their investigation of a crime.
1: Yeah, official misconduct at a criminal level. And I would just say that should be a absolute. If they can prove that you, using the power you have as a prosecutor or a judge for that matter, intentionally wanted to send an innocent person to destroy their reputation and their career. Remember, Ted Stevens lost the Senate race. He was prosecuted on a completely targeted hit where they stacked the deck and they knew that he never should have been prosecuted. They didn't care. He lost that Senate seat, and there were prosecutors. I'm sure they were Democrats, and you know, it's not hard to figure this stuff out. Obamacare was in, trying to get passed at the time. Clay, they wanted to lock him up for years. An old man. They wanted to put. Imagine you're a person who is taking a paycheck on behalf of the people of Alaska as a trusted, prosecutor and employee of the state, and you think that you want to put an innocent man away. Now, I will say, there was one of the prosecutors committed suicide. So, there was an understanding that your career,
0: is basically over for what you did and attempted to do. And look, I have done defense work in criminal law in my legal career. Those are hard gigs. You and I have talked about this quite a lot, and I do think more people are aware of it now. No matter how upright and upstanding of a life you are leading, if a prosecutor decided that he was going to or she was going to completely examine every single thing that you have ever done in your life, they could charge you with crimes. I'm talking about think of the person in your church who is the most trustworthy person. If you gave unlimited power to a prosecutor to investigate everything that the sweetest mom, grandma at your church has ever done, that prosecutor could find something to charge her with, which is why you have said, and I think it's very well said, that oftentimes it's the process, not the punishment of being.
1: No, the process is the punishment.
0: Like, yes. That the process is the punishment of being investigated, because you have to pay tens of thousands, sometimes hundreds of thousands, sometimes millions of dollars in legal fees to try to protect you and your family. And I've said this before. I got audited as soon as I started doing this show. And I said, I never got audited ever in my life doing sports talk or radio. First year I do this show, boom. And it's basically, I think I ended up owing Buck $39.75 in additional taxes.
1: How dare you, sir? That $39 chipping right away at the $40 trillion that we're running up as a debt.
0: $39.75, and I paid seven figures in taxes that year. They came after me for $39.75 in back owed taxes, and I paid seven figures in that year in taxes. This is what they do.
1: Yes, so a few things. One is that of the legacy items that Donald Trump can already claim as his own, I think the destruction of the fake news media, specifically CNN, MSNBC, the destruction of their credibility, the network news, ABC, CBS, NBC, taking them on and winning, and all of that is a legacy item for Trump, that he did the nation a huge service. Because they were just dishonest propaganda organs, and they were getting away with being Democrat operatives for decades, pretending to be journalists. But another area, Clay, is by defeating the weaponization of the rule of law against him, this had been growing. The Ted Stevens thing makes me think about this. Democrats were just doing this over and over and over again. They did it to the Bush administration with the absolutely BS Scooter Libby prosecution after that total witch hunt investigation, which if you know anything about the case, you know it's a total witch hunt about the leak of the CIA officer. Give me a break. I was in the CIA. The whole thing was nonsense. The prosecution of Chris Christie for Bridgegate, the prosecution of Scott Walker with the abuse of John Doe laws for sexual assault survivors to basically take out all these people around Scott Walker in his political apparatus, and they couldn't tell anybody? I mean, think about that. You can't even go to the press and be like, hey, guys, they did a pre-dawn raid on my house because the prosecutors were using a law or a tool that they had that was meant to protect sexual assault victims. It was crazy what they were doing there when you're familiar with that case. That was back when Scott Walker was a big deal in Wisconsin. They tried to go after Rick Perry in Texas. I mean, Clay, when you start to stack it up, they went after, completely trumped up, after Bob McDonald in Virginia. They wanted to go after his wife.
0: Yeah.
1: Federal prosecutors wanted to go after his wife.
0: Do you know who went after him? Do you remember? Jack Smith.
1: Yes.
0: Unanimously 9-0, the Supreme Court overturned Jack Smith. Did Democrats say, boy, this is a guy that we can't trust? No, they gave him the Trump case because they knew he would deliver even if there wasn't evidence of a crime. Even if the Supreme Court might 9-0 him, he was their guy. Think about that. 9-0 in the Supreme Court is tough to pull off, Buck. It's hard to get whipped that bad.
1: But I mean, Clay, they were telling McDonald that basically you take a guilty plea, we're going to put your wife in prison for corruption. His wife wasn't even in elected office, but she accepted, you know, like watch at a, and like a golf trip or something. The whole thing was absolutely, my point about all this is that Donald Trump defeating that was absolutely essential because there's really nothing more toxic and tyrannical in a republic of free people than the abuse of the prosecutorial power for political ends. There's nothing that will bring about the collapse of any faith in the institutions or whatever, that the power to prosecute, this was taught to me by a friend who was a prosecutor, Clay, the power to prosecute is the power to destroy. And when that, just to prosecute, forget about, oh, a jury of my peers will, yeah, good luck. A jury of my peers will acquit me, maybe. By the time you get there, you're probably bankrupted and ruined anywhere. Where do you go to get your reputation back, as the Reagan era official, I believe, said. So that Trump was able to defeat four criminal prosecutions, all of which were bogus and total bullcrap against him, this had been building for 20 years. It really had. And I think people need to see it that way. And it's one of the biggest wins that this president had, even if a lot of people don't understand it in that context.
0: Flip side, people, some are screaming right now, we haven't done that at all to Democrats.
1: That's true.
0: Not to be the downer, no, after true, your very positive recitation of all those facts, but a lot of people are sitting and saying, yeah, but will they do it again? And we have not fought fire with fire. Virtually no Democrat has been held accountable for anything.
1: Who put sour milk in your Cheerios this morning?
0: I'm in a good mood. I launched a new media company. I'm excited. But I do also understand that while Trump has emerged victorious, we still have not seen actual consequences from so many people who did it to him.
1: This is why we get frustration from listeners, a lot of you, when I say something like, Fauci's not going to prison. He's not. But I understand people are frustrated because they know that he should if the law were applied fairly. And they want to see a prosecution even if it doesn't result in a prison sentence. It's a fight fire with fire mentality. I get it. It's not that we don't get it. I'm just telling you as a predictive matter, as a prediction. I don't think you're going to see Fauci. I don't think you're going to. James Comey's not going to spend a day in a prison cell. This is just the way it's going to happen.
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0: Welcome back in, Clay and Buck. We got a lot of you who want to weigh in. Let me get to some of your calls and see who is up first. Let's see. Dimitri in Houston, you want to sum up socialism for us? Fire away.
11: Hey, good afternoon, guys. Thanks for your time. And I wanted to very quick to kind of summarize what is socialism. I was born and grew up in one. Basically, it's like me, Buck, and the families go out and have a dinner. We all order at the same time. I order salad. You guys order some prominent Petrus, Pomerol, Bordeaux. And at the end of the evening, we all end up paying even and splitting that bill together. Well, Buck ordered expensive wine. You had more piece of the pie than me ordering the salad. This is practically what the socialism is. It's not always having equal contribution and equal distribution.
0: Thank you for the call. Making me a little bit hungry. I'm going to go get some lunch. We'll be back second hour next.
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18: Destination South Carolina. I'm Pam Huso, Fox News. Ahead of Tuesday's runoff election, President Trump stumped in South Carolina for Republican U.S. Senate candidate Darlene Graham. She's facing GOP Representative Ralph Norman.
19: Look at the rallies. Look at what we have today. You have thousands of people standing outside, can't get in. They're standing outside, and we're not even really running. But we are running because we have to get Darlene and other people elected.
18: Joining the president on stage in Myrtle Beach, outgoing White House Press Secretary Caroline Leavitt.
20: President Trump, you are the most consequential and historic president in the history of our great country. And it has been the honor of my life to serve as your White House Press Secretary, sir.
18: Leavitt will continue playing a role within Mr. Trump's super PAC. Trade negotiations are broken between the U.S. and Canada. As a result, the U.S. imposed 50% tariffs on billions of dollars of Canadian goods.
21: President Donald Trump's import taxes will hit about 5% of what Canada ships to the United States every year. Now, that includes products that range from hockey sticks to tongue depressors. The countries sold each other $880 billion worth of goods and services last year. The tariffs were initially supposed to kick in at 12:01 a.m. Wednesday, but President Trump extended the deadline for 3 days to allow talks to continue, but the two countries still could not reach an agreement in time.
18: Fox's Marianne Rafferty, Canada is promising to retaliate. Foggy weather is being cited as a factor in a plane crash in Alaska. 8 people were killed yesterday after a small plane attempted to land twice at a remote military airport. 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
18: Another child safety trial against Meta kicked off in a federal courtroom this week. Fox's Kristen Goodwin has more.
3: A former Meta safety engineer calling features like Infinite Scroll inherently unsafe for teenagers, telling a jury in Oakland features intended to minimize risks like quiet mode are designed to fail because most people don't turn them on, saying it's like you have to turn on the airbag every time you get into the car. California, Colorado, Kentucky, and New Jersey are leading a group of 29 states accusing Meta of deliberately creating features that lead to mental health harms, including addiction, of hiding the risks, and of collecting minors' data without parental consent. Meta has repeatedly pushed back against the allegations and argues it has a strong record of protecting teens. Kristen Goodwin, Fox News.
18: States are seeking platform changes and a financial penalty that could total more than $1 trillion. The trial is set to last 6 to 8 weeks. A memorial event has been scheduled by Turning Point USA at Utah Valley University in honor of the late Charlie Kirk, who was shot and killed there. Fox 13's Jeremy Toombs has the story.
4: Turning Point USA took to social media to announce an event called Freedom Built to Last, saying it will allow people to gather to remember Kirk, honor his life, and reflect on the legacy of the conservative commentator. Glenn Beck and Frank Turek were named as being among those who will appear at this event. It's set to be held in the UCCU Center and will come a matter of days after the preliminary hearing for Kirk's alleged killer, Tyler Robinson, is set to conclude. Final arguments are planned for September 1st in Provo's 4th District Courthouse. In Orem, Jeremy Toms, Fox 13 News.
18: At least two people were reportedly killed overnight in Ukraine by Russian drone and missile strikes. This one day after an attack on a Ukrainian shopping center killed 16 people. Ukraine also ramping up strikes inside Russia. Pam Husso, Fox News.
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26: Saturday, breezy, warm, more humid by afternoon with sun to clouds. Late day to evening, scattered showers and storms. 77 to 82. Sunday, mostly cloudy, showers, breezy at times. 70 to 75. Latest weather updates on the Your Irritigo app. I'm Weather Authority Meteorologist Craig Flint.
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0: Listen as Clay Travis and Buck Sexton recap another week of exposing hypocrisy and fight to protect our freedom. 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
1: Welcome in, Clay and Buck. We are having a great time hanging out with all of you as we roll into the second hour of the program. Want to tell you that in addition to Florida and Wyoming, which went fairly well across the board for the red team, Alaska remains a major battleground because of the dirty, sordid tricks of the Democrat Party trying to confuse people by putting a guy with the exact same name on the ballot. But also there was, and I do think this may slide a bit under the radar, in the wake of Lindsey Graham's death, there was an immediate election that was put in place in South Carolina. Lindsey Graham had already won the Republican nomination and was going to win another six-year term in the Senate to represent South Carolina. After his death, his sister was appointed, and she is serving out the remainder of his term, which would go until around, we expect, until around January. And then there will be a new senator from South Carolina sworn in. There now is a runoff that is underway in South Carolina, and they had a debate last night. It is Darlene Graham against Ralph Norman. That is the final two contenders for this Senate seat. And last night, frankly, Darlene Graham got asked a question about foreign affairs, which was Lindsey Graham's specialty. And this is what that sounded like. Listen.
2: Senator, are Taiwan and the South China Sea national security issues for the United States? If so, why?
3: I'm sorry, could you repeat the question?
2: Are Taiwan and the South China Sea national security issues for the United States? And if so, why or how?
3: I'm just going to be honest here. I'm not on national security. I'm not that informed on national security. So, but I do support the military. My brother was in the Air Force for 33 years. So I will do everything I can to support the military. My dad was in the Army. I'm not a polished politician up here. National security is not my thing, not my area of expertise, but I do support the military.
1: Okay, Buck. This to me, we went after AOC for her answer on Taiwan when she was at an international affairs conference in Germany, if I remember correctly. This is a disqualifying answer, in my opinion. You're right now the sitting senator. So, Buck, you went to Taiwan. If you're going to raise your hand and say, I want to be a senator, you have to know about basic things relating to Taiwan. I'm sorry. This is an indefensible answer. She's not even running to be senator. She is a senator from South Carolina right now. If I had this job, I would, you would too. We would read every briefing book on the planet. You have to represent the whole state of South Carolina. Your brother was a foreign policy expert, and you got this gig because you happened to be his sister, and you know that you're going to have a debate, and you can't even familiarize yourself with the number one foreign policy topic? Buck, it's rare that I get super fired up about a Republican answer in a debate. This is disqualifying, in my opinion. And I'm sure Darlene Graham is a nice person, and I'm not trying to attack her. But the job is to know about Taiwan and the South China Sea. You traveled there. I mean, when you hear this, what do you think?
4: So I would start with, we never want to be unkind. I try to now.
1: That's why I said I'm sure she's very nice.
4: I know.
1: I'm walking backwards into this answer
4: because I think in some ways what I'm going to say might be even more harsh than what you said. I'm sure she's a lovely person. I don't know her. It's nice that she's serving her country in this role, but being a senator is not being a member of the PTA. Okay, you could be voting. You would think. On treaties between countries. You could be on the Senate Foreign Relations Committee, perhaps. You could have to vote on whether this country goes to war. And the problem with the answer, Clay, isn't that she gave a bad answer. It's that anybody who listens to this show could give a good enough answer. It wasn't that she gave a poor answer. It was that she had no answer, which makes, and just admitted freely, she has no answer, which makes you wonder. And I ask this question not to be mean. Could she find Taiwan on a map with the names removed? I think the answer is 99%. No, she could not. Do you want a person who could not find Taiwan on a map, on an actual map? Honestly, Clay, could she find China on a map? Like, you start to go down this road, and I do not mean to be unkind. I'm sure she's a lovely woman, and she lost her brother, who was a patriot. But this is a United States Senate seat. Does it matter or does it not matter, everybody? Can we just pick people at random off the street to be nice? Does it matter or does it not matter? I understand President Trump has endorsed her. I suppose at some level it's because, you know, MAGA will tell her how to vote, and so she shall just... Well, then we don't have direct democracy. We actually have representatives. We have people that we put in positions to get information that the general public doesn't have access to, I might add, like in the Senate, classified information. They are empowered to make decisions in the name of the people of South Carolina, but in the name of the American people more broadly. And there need to be some standards. And I understand in the Trump era, we've all gotten very comfortable with a lot of nepotism and a sense of a dynastic approval of things. I do think that there should be some limits. That's all. And I don't know this lady. I have no ill will toward her. I'm sure she's a lovely person. And it's sad that her brother, who was a great patriot and a great American passed away recently. And I do think that her stepping in, Clay, for the remainder of the term, it's a tradition. I'm okay with that. She has now chosen to... I don't think we would sit here if she just gave this answer at some press conference or something while she's sitting. It'd be like, look, guys, she's finishing out. She might have like one vote or two between the... It's going to be she votes with the Republicans, not a big deal. She wants a 6-year term in the United States Senate. And for anybody who's going to tell me, oh, but it doesn't matter. Oh, she's not a foreign policy expert. Is there any level of knowledge that should be required for a person to get your vote as a United States senator to a person who would say that? Is there any baseline level of knowledge? I don't think this is being intellectually snobbish or being a mean nerd or anything like that at all. If you have a passing familiarity with reading the newspaper, you can answer this question. And I bear her no ill will. She's been put in this position. I think she's a lovely... I don't want anyone writing in, you're being mean. I'm not being mean to Darlene. I'm sure she's a great human being. But why go to a debate if you can't answer a question like this? Why put yourself in that position?
5: It is the most foundational foreign policy question that you could be asked. She knows that she is going to a debate. To me, it's disrespectful of voters to not do basic research to be able to tell them what you think of questions that are this significant. And again, she may very well be a very nice person. Maybe a great mom. That doesn't mean she deserves to be one of 100 senators. There's only 53 Republicans who represent the entire nation. You should have to have at least, at the bare minimum, the average intelligence on political issues as these listeners right now across the country. What do you think? 95% of our listeners could answer that question better than Darlene Graham did.
4: No, 100%.
5: Maybe higher.
4: 100%.
5: Maybe 100%.
4: Every single one of the people listening to this right now, if you listen to our show, you've heard us talk about Taiwan, China, but also it just shows a baseline level. Listening to this show, I'm just going to say it, shows a baseline, at least, in many cases, people are political nerds or obsessed with national security, and they love this show because we go into details on some of that stuff, on top of talking about Subarus and the WNBA and everything else. But no, 100% of this audience can answer the question better than that. Because if you listen to this show, you have intellectual curiosity and you know what's going on in the world. If you cannot tell me anything about China and Taiwan, anything whatsoever, and you want to be United States Senator, there's going to be a base. Trump would never give an answer like this, just to be clear, on anything, ever. Trump would never just be like, yeah, I don't know anything about that thing that's important. So, you know, Trump sometimes... He at least shows you the you know, the instincts that he approaches something with, which for a lot of people is enough. You can't just say, I vote present on whether we'd go to war to defend Taiwan against China. You can't do that.
5: She's a current sitting senator. The bare minimum that you can do is basic research on the job that you have right now. She's making nearly roughly $200,000 a year to represent the people of South Carolina right now. And to your point, I think you could give a little bit more grace, although I still think it's frankly indefensible, even as a sitting senator, to have this answer. But she is arguing, I deserve to represent the people of South Carolina for the next 6 years. And she's not willing to do the bare minimum of preparation before she goes into a debate. By the way, I think this is also an indictment of everybody advising her. What debate prep did they do with her? I get that it's overwhelming. You're not used to talking for a living. You and I talk for a living. Guess what? Talking for a living in front of a crowd is a big part of being a politician, so you better get better at it. Who advised her? Usually you have people who will set you down and walk through debate prep with you. Here are, Buck, you and I could have given her 20 questions that she's going to get answered, get asked. Here's a debate binder. You could go on GPT.
4: I are approaching this from a different clay. It's not that she doesn't do debate prep. It's that she doesn't read the newspaper. That's a different thing. That's a new level.
5: But she has this job. It's an insult to the people of South Carolina, to me, to go on the stage and not have done the bare minimum of research for the questions you're going to get asked. But yes, this is a sign that she pays no attention to politics at all for the last 20 years.
4: She wasn't asked a question about what's going on in you know, Myanmar or something. I mean, there's some level of obscurity.
5: If she had gotten asked, hey, what do you think about Moldovan elections coming up in November? I would be like, well, that's really an unfair question.
4: And nobody would even really, but even that, I think you kind of come up with something. Like, well, I think we stand with democracy and our allies. And, you know, there's an answer that everybody should be able to give. But this matters because there's a primary going on right now. And she has been endorsed by President Trump. And in this primary, Darlene Graham is up against Ralph Norman. And they're both appearing on this ballot. August 25th is the actual primary election day, but early voting is underway. Let's open this up. We got a lot of listeners in South Carolina. Yeah. If you feel differently or you feel the same, weigh in on this one. And again, I think we try to be very careful. It's not about being mean. It's not about bashing Darlene Graham at all as a person or anything else. I'm sure, I truly mean this. We're not saying this in a supercilious way. She's probably a lovely person. I haven't met her. I don't know her, but I'm sure she's a lovely person. And she means well for her state, for her country. And Lindsey was, I didn't always agree with Lindsey Graham, but he was a patriot and he did serve and he did care about America a whole heck of a lot. So respect for all of that. I just don't think that this kind of a moment is, look, people could say, it was just a moment. Yeah, but so was Biden saying that he defeated Medicare, remember? But that moment was enough. We all saw it. This was a very tough moment. And, you know, Trump's already endorsed her, so I'm sure he's not going to back off of that. But South Carolina, or anybody else you want to weigh in, particularly we'll put to the front of the line here on the calls, the talkbacks, anyone in South Carolina, because you're voting on this. This is an active political decision.
5: Yes.
4: We're not you know, digging up the past or taking cheap shots or anything like that. But we're deciding who's going to represent, because whoever wins the GOP primary is going to be the senator. So we're deciding who's going to have this Senate seat right now, or rather you who live in South Carolina are deciding it.
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0: Welcome back in. You guys may have overloaded Sport and State after I bragged about the fact that you could see us on video there. You right now cannot see us on video there. So positive, you went to the website. Negative, we are still dealing with massive inflows. There's always things, as those of you who have built new websites know, front pages are great. There's something that's tweaked a couple of pages back. We will be there every day from noon to 3 Eastern, and you will be able to watch us. And Brian in Orlando, Florida, can allow the car to drive while he watches us because he has a Tesla. Brian, what you got for us?
1: Clay, I tell you what, you guys are amazing. I've never disagreed with you ever in my life. I can't say that about another person, Buck, maybe once. But I've done 30,000 miles since January in my Model 3. Tesla, all self-driving. I'm a pharmacist. We've got a medical delivery thing here. The thing is the most amazing thing. There's so many things. All I can say is, if you're out there and you're spending $500 or $600 a month, or over $1,000 for a lot of couples, guess what? My bill for over $100 a day, 100 miles a day, I'm doing, Clay, and it's $40 a month. My first bill, I can't believe my whole house.
2: So you're saying your electric bill for Tesla versus getting gas for a car?
1: It's zero. It's a free car. Right. It's $40 a month for 3,000 miles.
0: Thank you for the call. You are preaching to the choir. We were last night at dinner, Buck. We were having conversations and one of the guys came up talking about how much, it was Sean Hannity was talking about how much he loves his Tesla.
2: One of the guys, is like the most famous conservative commentator of his generation. What's his name again?
0: We talked to so many people last night. I was trying to remember who was bragging on Tesla with me and it was Sean Hannity. Talking about how he loves fast cars and everything else, but he bought a Tesla and he couldn't stop talking about how much he loves it and how fast it is. And I will say, Buck, if you are a muscle car guy out there,
2: the Tesla,
0: it goes to 60 miles an hour faster than almost any car out there on the planet.
2: Also, Hannity said that he could beat you in an MMA fight and that his daughter would smoke me in tennis. We got roughed up by Sean yesterday. Not holding back. Yeah,
0: that is accurate.
2: By his daughter, I'm sure. If she was a D1 female, she would kick my ass. But that's okay.
0: Michigan Wolverine, his daughter, a great tennis player. And then his son played at Wake Forest. Both of them were D1 tennis players, super talented athletes.
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4: President Trump says everyone loves Republican Senator Darlene Graham. More from Jim Forbes.
5: The president showed his support for Graham during remarks in South Carolina.
6: We're going to elect Senator Darlene Graham to fight for South Carolina and to always put America first.
5: Graham is facing Congressman Ralph Norman in South Carolina's Republican Senate primary runoff on August 25th. The governor appointed Darlene to serve out the remainder of Lindsey Graham's term, and she's running now for his full term.
4: President Trump will be giving the Congressional Space Medal of Honor to the crew of NASA's Artemis II mission next week. A White House official said Trump will present the award next Friday at the Johnson Space Center in Houston. NASA astronauts Reid Wiseman, Victor Glover, and Christina Koch, along with Canadian Space Agency astronaut Jeremy Hansen, were the first humans to travel around the moon in more than a half century in their 10-day mission. I'm Lisa Taylor.
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0: about how finance works. You know, like money stuff.
1: All the money stuff.
0: All the stuff.
1: Yeah. We will be talking about ETFs, the world of investing. That's what I like to talk about. We'll probably talk about horses and dressage a fair amount.
0: Horses and dressage will come up more here than they do in the Money Stuff newsletter. And, you know, we'll talk to people, maybe we'll have some guests on, and we'll answer some reader questions if you have any. 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
4: 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Operation Economic D-Day, that's the fastest way out. We'll see if the colonel agrees next week. In the meantime, get some rest, watch some sports, make some memories. 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
1: All right, welcome back in here to Clay and Buck. Man, the show is flying by today, and we're going to take more of your calls and talkbacks and all the rest of it. Big day in Florida yesterday, over the last 24 hours. Byron Donalds got the win for the primary for the governor's seat, and we've also got Ashley Moody looking good for the Senate seat that is open here, and we had some very interesting races playing out. Wanted to get some of your talkbacks. You know what, Clay? I'm just going to go right to this one. Where did he go? He was I want the one who was upset with us, who says you guys. Oh yes, D podcast listener Chris in Michigan. Okay, Chris, here you go. Play it.
2: Play in Buck. You guys can't wait to find a reason to criticize a Republican. Do you do the same for the Democrats? Ridiculous on how you jumped on Graham's sister for her non-answer. Not the best answer, but you guys, you say we should disqualify her and vote for the Democrat? Idiotic.
1: Okay, Chris. First of all, just a point of fact, there's a Republican primary going on. So there's
3: Tuesday. 1 week.
1: In 1 week, there is another Republican who has an A-plus rating from, like, Right to Life and the NRA. And, I mean, you know, there's another Republican running who has been doing this thing known as politics and reading the newspaper occasionally for a long time. Number two, there are criticisms that we will take on hand here. You know, whether we're too favorable to one person in politics or too critical of another, the notion that we do not lambaste Democrats, fillet them like fish verbally on this show for hours a day is the craziest thing I've ever heard, Chris. Chris, we love that you listen. We love you for listening. All we do is mock the idiocy of Democrats. How could you think that we don't do that, Chris? My head is actually exploding. How is this? Because there's other people that are calling him the same thing. Why don't you guys ever criticize Democrats? I have special voices for Democrats.
4: I need to take a timeout.
3: All right, while Buck calms down, there is a primary. If you are not following this, as Chris is clearly not following this, you have a choice if you're a Republican in South Carolina. By the way, producer Greg just cleared up the phone lines. So 800-282-2882, only South Carolinians can weigh in. While we wait for South Carolinians to weigh in on the debate that happened, I believe, last night, week out, the 25th, Ralph Norman is a Republican. Darlene Graham is a Republican. One of them is going to win the primary on Tuesday. The winner of that primary will then run against a Democrat in November and will win. So you are picking your senator for the next 6 years on Tuesday in South Carolina, okay? I don't know very much about Ralph Norman. I do know that when AOC gave this answer last year, we obliterated her on this.

0: program, okay? AOC was asked basically the same exact question. I'm going to play them side by side. I want you guys to listen to it. Take off your rose-colored glasses and think to yourself, which one of these answers was better? Crazily, AOC got an F. I think she was better than Darlene Graham, but I can't recall it perfectly. Here was AOC. I'm going to play it, and then I'll play Darlene Graham. Listen to AOC asked about Taiwan.
1: Would and should the U.S. actually commit U.S. troops to defend Taiwan if China were to move?
2: You know, I think that this is such a, you know, I think that this is a, this is, of course, a very longstanding policy of the United States. And I think what we are hoping for is that we want to make sure that we never get to that point. And we want to make sure that we are moving in all of our economic research and our global positions to avoid any such confrontation and for that question to even arise.
0: Okay, that's AOC. Well, Buck, that's a bad answer.
3: Very bad answer.
0: But she got to an answer eventually at the end. Okay, she was a sitting congresswoman attending a foreign policy conference. You can go back and listen. We filleted her for this.
3: Of course, but can I also say, I think that what was really the problem with that answer, she was verbally stalling. You and I do radio. Yes. We know this from when you're trying to find a way to get yourself back to, especially if you've prepped on something or if you've prepared in advance to say something. We just go extemporaneously all the time here on the show. But if I was going to be in a debate, I'm sure I'd dive into certain issues and have in my head at least a structure of how to answer them. She was stalling. She was saying words while trying to reach into her memory for what is she supposed to say. That's what that's for. So it's a bad, it's a very bad. And when she got there, it still wasn't good. That's the thing. It's not like she kicked it into another gear, but that is that's a bad answer. It is not I have no idea what is going on in the world answer. And by the way, we have people calling in on this. Can I just add?
0: So yeah, like, let's play Darlene Graham one more time.
3: Oh, you want to go head to head? Yeah. Okay.
0: That's AOC. Now you can compare. Be fair. That was AOC, really bad. Here is Darlene Graham last night.
4: Senator, are Taiwan and the South China Sea national security issues for the United States? If so, why?
5: I'm sorry, could you repeat the question?
4: Are Taiwan and the South China Sea national security issues for the United States? And if so, why or how?
5: I'm just going to be honest here. I'm not on national security. I'm not that informed on national security. So, but I do support the military. My brother was in the Air Force for 33 years. So I will do everything I can to support the military. My dad was in the Army. I'm not a polished politician up here. National security is not my thing, not my area of expertise, but I do support the military.
0: Okay.
3: She's not running to be librarian at the local high school, everybody. She wants to be in the United States Senate.
0: One of the 100 most important elected officials in the United States Capitol. That's what a senator is. One of the 100 in a country of 350 million people. Your judgment is trusted more than almost anyone else. And by the way, Buck, just to be a little bit funny here, never a good sign when you ask to have the question repeated. It's like when you're in a spelling bee and you're like, can you use that in a sentence? Can you tell me the etymology? Like, you're definitely stalling for time when you say, hey, can you repeat the question? We have right now completely loaded lines. Let me let producer Greg get all these queued up. I only want South Carolina callers because they are the ones that are going to be voting. A lot of people are going to have opinions. I get it. We all do. But I want to hear from South Carolinians. And you can break down yourself. We played AOC's answer for which she was condemned, attacked, ridiculed, even by left-wing media because it was so bad that they couldn't even ignore it.
3: So And that answer, by the way, was head and shoulders above the one that Darlene Graham gave.
0: Correct.
3: Just to be objective. And we've said that AOC is stupid. I think she's politically very dangerous and very powerful, but she's, you know, and stupid is honestly, she's more ignorant than she is stupid. She has a level of cunning, and she certainly is good on social media, and she can be charming. She has her things. Darlene Graham, I'm sure, is a lovely person and has some of those qualities and everything else. Let's take Stuart in Greenville, South Carolina. He wants to weigh in on this one. A South Carolinian, what have you got for us? Stuart in Greenville, going once. Stuart in Greenville, going. You got us, buddy? Are you there? Oh, okay. Brian in Orlando.
0: Your screen is frozen, I think. Mike in Charleston, South Carolina. Mike, are you there?
3: Guys,
0: we're trying to hit one out of three here.
6: Yeah, I'm here.
0: Okay, Mike, fire away. Okay, put them on pause. Producer Greg, get them queued up. Let them understand that when we say their name, they should start talking. A little bit of an advice from me in general. I've been giving this for a long time. If for some reason someone's name is different than the name you have given and you are waiting on hold as a caller, there is no harm whatsoever in you starting to talk. If you're talking and you're not talking back to us, it's not a big deal. If we are talking to you and you do not talk back to us, then millions of people are waiting to hear what you have to say and you aren't saying anything. So general advice for people who are on hold, when I say a name, start talking. It might be you. It's possible that the name is a little bit different. It's possible that your hometown is different than actually you have given. That happens when people are typing up. But just start talking. You never go wrong if you talk on radio. Good life lesson.
3: Mike in South Carolina claims to be ready now. Come on, Mike. Step up, buddy.
7: Thanks for the coaching. I really appreciate that.
0: Thank you.
7: Listen, I don't disagree with the points that you made. They're valid. But when Lindsay was a freshman, he didn't know anything about a lot of the issues. That gal has had to put up with a whole lot of stuff in the last month and a half.
0: So here's where I'm going to disagree.
3: Let him finish. Let him finish.
0: I think Lindsey Graham has always been very astute when it came to foreign policy issues. And certainly, even when he was a freshman in the Senate, he was a prosecutor in the House in the impeachment trials. This guy was an astute political figure, whether you agreed with him or disagreed. He represented South Carolina well for generations. When he was a first-year senator, he knew what his answer would have been on Taiwan.
7: She will as well. She's got Lindsay's entire staff. They're like a family.
0: And okay, so why couldn't she answer this question in the debate? She's a senator right now.
7: But I don't think that you, I understand, I don't disagree with what you're saying, Clay, but my point is this, to be well-schooled in all of this and in a matter of a month and a half is kind of
3: Okay, so Mike, I get where you're going, and I appreciate it. Hold on a second. This isn't a family heirloom. Like, this isn't a painting that should pass from one person to another. It's a United States Senate seat. Why do you think... It's one thing that she's in the seat. She was appointed. You had the untimely death of Senator Graham. May you rest in peace. This is about the next 6 years for your state, one of two senators. Why is she the best possible human being who wants the job for that job?
7: Because she's got Lindsay's entire staff who's been together for years and can advise her and get her up to speed on all of the issues that Lindsay experienced.
0: I understand that, Mike, but with all due respect, the staff exists to put your policy into place. I just started a new sports media company. It's my company. I'm responsible for everything. If I said my staff handles everything and I couldn't answer a single question, there would be no reason whatsoever why I should be the CEO of the company. The decider is the senator. So the staff works for her. If they are working for her and they prepared her for that Senate debate answer, she should fire them all because they failed her. So again, there are only 100 people in the United States Senate in the whole country. Are you telling me she's the best representative for South Carolina for the next 6 years? The only qualification she has is she is Lindsey Graham's sister. That's it.
3: James in Greenwood, South Carolina, wants to answer your question. James, you're up next. What have you got for us?
6: Hey, Buck. I do agree that she should have had better prep. But I think what most people want is someone's got a good head on their shoulders and is kind of rational. As opposed to her voting for her over Ralph, I don't want another career politician in. I think that this anti-incumbent attitude is on fire, and I love it because we want somebody in there that's going to think. You know, even if she doesn't have all the answers now, I just want somebody that has a good head on her shoulders, and I'll probably be voting for her over Ralph.
3: Wow. Okay. Okay.
0: I don't know anything. Look, I know nothing about Ralph Norman. Nothing. I don't know if he's the best choice for South Carolina either. I'm not saying that he is. This is not my expertise. I would not vote for anyone who could not tell you what they would do on the most basic level if Taiwan was invaded. Or, Buck, she didn't even get asked that directly, just how significant of an issue is this? She didn't even get the hypothetical of what would you tell the president if he called you 10 minutes after we had just had an invasion, because he would have called Lindsey Graham.
3: So Ralph, career politician, just to be clear, and again, I'm not on the like Ralph Norman for president bandwagon here. I didn't even know about the guy until this all came up. But Clay, he grew a small construction business his father had into one of the biggest real estate developers in South Carolina. So he's a private sector guy for his career. He was very successful and now has been serving in the House of Representatives. So, yeah, I mean, he's not a career politician is my point. He's actually a career real estate developer. He's only been in the Congress since, I'm trying to find this as we're going in real time here. When did he first get in, guys?
0: Let me read, Buck. We'll come back.
3: 2017. So
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3: Foley joined the FDNY in 1998 and served with Rescue Company Number 3 in the Bronx. After September 11th, he spent months at Ground Zero searching for victims, including his brother, firefighter Thomas Foley, who was killed in the attacks. Years later, Foley fought for health benefits for those suffering from 9/11-related illnesses.
0: After battling pancreatic cancer linked to his time at Ground Zero, Daniel Foley passed away at 46 years old. 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
3: Join Tunnel to Towers in honoring heroes like Daniel Foley and supporting the families they leave behind. 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
0: Welcome back in. We're going to get to your calls, South Carolinians. I'm going to let everybody get lined up. We have a little bit of a short segment here. We also have an unfortunate comment from Darlene Graham. She said that 50 million people live in South Carolina last night during the debate. That's more people than live in any country, any state in the country. And the number is actually around 5 million. It's kind of a disastrous performance. Now, to be fair, the most disastrous performance I can remember in a Senate debate, Buck, was Fetterman in 2022 against Dr. Oz.
3: But he had an excuse for it, and he said he was going to get better, which actually happened.
0: Yes, he couldn't speak, but legitimately the worst performance I've ever seen in a debate, even worse than Biden in the June debate 2024 that ended his political career. Fetterman has turned into a decent senator. I'm trying to be kind here. Debate performances do not always illuminate perfectly how you will do in the job. Having said that, not doing basic research on the most important issues that could face our country and being prepared for answers to questions about them is not a sign that you're going to be a great steward on behalf of the state. We will continue next.
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3: 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And then you see it, that water stain in your ceiling you noticed a couple weeks ago is bigger than you remember. You're not going anywhere.
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26: Fighting back. I'm Paul Stevens, Fox News. Canada now vowing retaliation against a new round of 50% tariffs from the Trump White House. This after talks collapsed late yesterday.
27: President Donald Trump's import taxes will hit about 5% of what Canada ships to the United States every year. Now, that includes products that range from hockey sticks to tongue depressors. The countries sold each other $880 billion worth of goods and services last year. The tariffs were initially supposed to kick in at 12:01 a.m. Wednesday, but President Trump extended the deadline for 3 days to allow talks to continue, but the two countries still could not reach an agreement in time.
26: And that's Fox's Marianne Rafferty. Canadian Prime Minister Mark Carney blaming unfair last-minute changes to D.C.'s proposed terms. He says Canada will match the tariffs. President Trump heading to South Carolina, pushing for Republican Senate candidate Darlene Graham, the sister of the late Lindsey Graham.
27: Republicans in the Palmetto State, including the state's former Governor Nikki Haley, have raised concerns about Graham's readiness after she admitted at a debate this week that she wasn't well-versed on national security. President Trump has dismissed her response, saying she was only giving an honest answer. He wants voters to focus on what he says is at stake.
28: If we lose, you're going to lose your border. You're going to lose your tax cuts.
27: Meantime, Vice President J.D. Vance was in his hometown of Middletown, Ohio, trying to sharpen the administration's message on the economy.
26: Fox's Madeline Rivera in D.C. IndyCar making history this weekend with the inaugural Freedom 250 Grand Prix in Washington, D.C. The 250-mile race will send 25 drivers around a 1.7-mile street course, with the track running past landmarks, including the Washington Monument and the National Air and Space Museum. Championship leader Alex Palau headlines the field of the race, 1 p.m. on Fox. 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
26: New details we have about the brutal murder of a Pennsylvania college student, her boyfriend now the prime suspect.
1: A conversation about their future ended in murder. Police say Royce Moser fatally stabbed his girlfriend, Caroline Heintz, a student athlete at Penn West University, as the two sat in her Jeep. He went inside his home, and then he came back with a large knife.
2: He comes back outside to the vehicle, which is hers and her family's, proceeds to stab her once in the chest, heart region.
1: State Police spokesman Rocco Gagliardi says a panicked Moser put the body in the rear hatch, drove to his home, and asked his mother for help.
2: She's trying to clean up the blood splatter, trying to then get a game plan of what they're going to do.
1: Rachel Moser is charged with obstruction of justice and other crimes. Daria Albinger, Fox News.
26: TikTok agrees to pay $400 million to settle a children's privacy case.
4: A lawsuit related to compliance with the Children's Online Privacy Protection Act was filed by the DOJ in 2024. Associate Attorney General Stanley Woodward Jr. said in a statement, the settlement is a major victory for parents and children, adding that the department's priority is ensuring children are protected online. Under the settlement, TikTok and its parent company ByteDance will pay $300 million immediately and then $100 million upon entry of an order vacating a prior consent decree entered against TikTok's predecessor. The DOJ says TikTok has implemented extensive measures designed to strengthen safeguards for younger users. Deborah Valentine, Fox News.
26: The family of Irina Zarutska is suing the city of Charlotte and private transit security contractor 1 year after her fatal stabbing aboard the city's light rail system. The suit alleging systemic failures, including inadequate security staffing and a lack of fare enforcement. The family claims no security guard was on board the train when she was killed. The city says it does not comment on any active litigation.
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9: Saturday, breezy, warm, more humid by afternoon with sun to clouds. Late day to evening, scattered showers and storms. 77 to 82. Sunday, mostly cloudy, showers, breezy at times. 70 to 75. Latest weather updates on the Your Irrigo app. I'm Weather Authority meteorologist Craig Flint.
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0: Listen as Clay Travis and Buck Sexton recap another week of exposing hypocrisy and fight to protect our freedom. 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
1: 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We thank you for doing so. As we finished the last hour, we were discussing, not only has Byron Donalds won easily in Florida, and he will be the next governor from Florida, we had Angie Nixon, a Democrat socialist, beat Alex Vindman, despite the fact that Vindman had spent over $16 million. The Democrat socialist in Florida won by 12 points, 56-44%. We have a Alaska situation that we are going to cover extensively on this program, where Democrats are trying to steal a Republican Senate seat by running somebody with the same name and a different middle initial. I guess, Buck, they could have got the guy to change his name so that he had the exact same middle initial as well. But that because of a four-way running situation going on in Alaska. We had a new senator picked in Wyoming. Lots of different activity going on last night in Florida, Wyoming, and in Alaska. Also last night, we had a South Carolina debate. To refresh, this is a Republican debate. On Tuesday, there will be a decision made. Darlene Graham, the sister of Lindsey Graham, or Ralph Norman, that is the choice on the Republican primary side for whom will get a six-year Senate term, because the Republicans are going to win the statewide race in South Carolina. Last night did not go well for Darlene Graham. She was asked about the situation in the South China Sea as it pertains to Taiwan. She did not have an answer at all, said she was not basically prepared to have an answer there. She also said that 50 million people live in South Carolina. That clip is also going mega viral and playing and ricocheting all over the place. Listen.
2: 50 million people in South Carolina.
1: Well, I thought we would play a longer version of the clip than we did. But she was saying that 50 million people lived in South Carolina, and half of them had financial challenges that they were dealing with. The population in South Carolina, around 5 million. Kind of a big deal. You would think when you say 50 million, a light bulb might go off in your head as you recognize that that's more people than live in California, Texas, Florida, more people than live in all of Canada. 50 million people would be a pretty crowded South Carolina if that were the case. Maybe we can grab the longer form version of that, but that clip is going viral. To be fair, maybe she just misspoke. She did not correct it. That's kind of a big whiff. It makes me think, Buck, that she might have read some sort of briefing material and thought 5 million was 50 million, which also does not speak well. Again, she has not had a job where she had to speak publicly and analyze, frankly, complicated issues. A lot of people from South Carolina weighing in. I'm going to go just in order of the amount of time that they have been waiting, not in order of what their take is. And that means we start with Brad in Columbia, South Carolina. Brad, what's your take?
3: Hey, Clay and Buck. Rush has some big shoes to fill, but y'all doing a pretty good job of filling them.
1: Thank you.
3: Yeah, I have to disagree with some of these guys. This is not the local librarian. This is not a business. Lindsey Graham was a good senator, but if we look back at history, he wasn't the kindest to some of our conservative causes. So the fact that we're just going to hand this to his sister just because it's his sister kind of boils my blood a little bit. I mean, Ralph Norman doesn't have to go to Washington to make money, to become rich. He's already fairly wealthy. And I don't see him staying up there for a career I mean, you know, let's face it, Lindsey Graham was a career politician, but I'm assuming some of these folks that had that argument would probably have voted for him again instead of maybe a newer Republican running in the primary.
1: Lynn, thank you for the call, Brad. Lindsey Graham won comfortably the nomination. He was going to be senator for six more years. Doesn't mean everybody agrees with what Lindsey Graham advocated for. But, Buck, Lindsey Graham would have had a good answer, even if you didn't agree with him, with every single question that he was asked in a South Carolina primary.
4: He would have been like, bomb him and bomb him again and keep bombing him and make sure there are more bombs dropped on him. I know what Lindsey would have said. So,
1: and for people out there who say this doesn't matter, I would argue there is a very real reason that Brett Kavanaugh is a Supreme Court justice, because Lindsey Graham cut through the noise during that sham attack proceeding on Brett Kavanaugh. I thought it was his finest moments in the Senate. He may be Brett Kavanaugh in the Senate because of what Lindsey said that day. Could Darlene Graham?
4: I'm glad you reminded us of that. I think, in my mind, no question that was Lindsey Graham's finest moment in the United States Senate, because it was about more than being a senator. It was about being a decent and brave human being in that moment. So hats off to Lindsey.
1: Unscripted. So much of this stuff is BS. People read off prompters. They're reading what somebody else wrote. That was an unscripted moment of pure honesty that connected with the American public, and I think largely propelled Brett Kavanaugh. A bunch of those people who had weak knees and weren't otherwise going to have the spine to stand up for Brett Kavanaugh, Lindsey Graham did it. And he helped to give them a little bit of steel in their spine through his.
4: I do not believe, and some of this is going to come up, I'm sure, in the future in other ways. I do not like political dynasties as a concept. I do not like monarchy. That's why I don't like the whole, even though they don't have power, even the British monarchy annoys me, because none of these people have earned their importance. They were born into some level of importance. I'm not a fan of nepotism. I'm not saying it doesn't exist. I'm not saying it isn't a powerful force in a lot of different ways. And you know, people say, oh, what about George W. Bush? Yeah, I don't think that's a big check mark in favor of nepotism, everybody. I hate to be the bearer of that news, but I think that your last name should not, in fact, be the primary characteristic that you have for getting massive political power in the case of a president or even being a United States senator. And you look at the way they're gaming this with the decoy Sullivan, decoy Dan, up in Alaska. That's just playing a different name game. But there should be more to it than just somebody's last name. I firmly believe that. I think that's a principle. I think it's a defensible principle. I think it's one that some of us are going to have to defend in conservative circles in the years ahead. And by the way, that doesn't mean if somebody's great and they're fantastic and they happen to have the name that also brings them prominence, well, you can judge people on their merits, of course, but I'm waiting to hear, oh, she'll learn. You're really not supposed to learn the basics after you become a senator for 6 years about things that affect your role as a senator. No one's saying, I wish she had a better jump shot. Like, this is about stuff you're supposed to know. We've got others. Let's get to those callers.
1: I don't want to. I'm going to continue to go in the order in which they have been waiting. Next up is Charlie in Charleston.
5: Hey, Clay. Hey, Buck. I like your take, and I agree with you. I don't think she's ready for the job of senator. I think, you know, the China-U.S. relations is a top five foreign policy issue of great concern, and I think anybody that's seeking this job should be ready with an answer for that question. I disagree with one of the former callers who said that she could rely on her staff. I mean, she would be the leader of that staff. I mean, that's the very reason we criticized Biden, that he was being directed by his.
4: That's absolutely correct, by the way. That's a great point. I was going to say that, you know, we didn't like the Weekend at Bernie's thing with Biden. I don't think we would like that puppeteering going on for Darlene Graham.
1: Amen, Charlie. It's a great point. And I would argue that's truly troubling. Because if you're not well-versed enough to have a basic answer yourself, then you're going to go in whatever direction your staff points you. We're not doing anything to elect the staff. It's a great point. Just like Biden being sort of the Trojan horse candidate the Weekend at Bernie's candidate. Do Republicans want to pick somebody who's not able to make his or her own decisions? Thank you, Charlie. Next up on the wait is Rusty in Columbia, South Carolina.
6: Good afternoon. It's a pleasure to talk to you, and I just wanted to make the observation that anybody that watched that debate and who happened to have been undecided would have to be a borderline idiot not to vote for Ralph Norman. Ralph acquitted himself well, and I have to say, I mean, Lindsey Graham was a friend of mine, and I met his sister a number of times, but she just didn't do well. And unlike what I think Clay was that said, you're electing a senator for 6 years, we could have a contest here if somebody as weak as Darlene ended up with that nomination.
4: Yeah, meaning it wouldn't necessarily just be a lock for Republicans. Look, I think that it's also at some level. Thank you, sir. Excellent call.
1: Let me ask him, is he still there? Because he said he knows him personally. I'm curious because as a Southerner, sometimes people are worried about being unkind. And obviously, Lindsey Graham passed. You knew Lindsey Graham. What would you say to people who say, hey, her brother just died? You guys are being, including me and Buck and maybe others, you guys are being uncharitable to her. You know them both. What would you say?
6: Well, I don't think charity and being nice to somebody and sympathizing with them over the death of a close relative, I don't think that necessarily merits election to the United States Senate. On the contrary, come to grips with your loss and move on.
4: Thank you very much. I'm also
6: you had a death in the family.
4: Thank you. I will piggyback off of this caller. I echo this caller's sentiment. This caller, A+, high five, five-star review on Google, would review this caller to a friend. I would also say this about it, Clay. I criticize this, and so I try to be consistent about these things. Biden was very quick to use personal tragedy, always in a really, I'm not saying Darlene Graham is exploiting anything, to be clear, but Biden did exploit personal tragedy, and it was real tragedy, for political gain. He absolutely did, got sworn in the hospital room. I mean, it was very clear what the games that he was playing for his own personal gain. And I think that's wrong because I think it's irrelevant to the office, right? Whether or not you'd be good at the job. The fact that I'm not saying she's exploiting Lindsey Graham's death, but the fact that Lindsey Graham died, to me, has nothing to do with whether she is a good, and being sympathetic and kind about that, has nothing to do with whether she would herself be a good senator for 6 years. I'm not even talking about the interim thing, which quite honestly, you could raise issues about that. I've kind of said okay on the interim senator thing because it is quick and, there's some legacy and some sense of it. But I don't know, maybe actually, Clay, people might argue caving on that is the root of the whole problem.
1: I'm going to take one more call before we go to break. I would also point out, Buck, on that front, that what would have happened if Lindsey Graham hadn't died, had just decided, you know what, I need to step down, and he wanted Darlene to be his replacement. Would South Carolinians have gone along with that? I don't think they would have. I don't think if Lindsey Graham had said, you know what, I'm 71, I don't think I have the fire in my belly to do this job anymore, I'm going to step down, I want all of you to go vote for Darlene, I actually don't think that would have translated into the primary at all. If he himself had said, go vote for my sister, I think a lot of people would have said, record scratch moment, what?
4: A Senate seat does not belong to anyone except for the people of the state who get to decide who they will confer it to every 6 years. It is not a family heirloom, okay? This is not a vintage Rolex that you get to give to father to son, or in this case to sister. I don't understand. To me, this is very straightforward. I don't know. And it'd be one thing if she seemed even vaguely qualified on her own for the job. I will note, nobody has made that case to us yet. People have said she is nice and Lindsay's staff will be there for her. Is she qualified for the job? Is anyone qualified to be a senator?
1: We'll take more of your calls when we come back for a second here. Buck, you got us as we go to break.
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8: Welcome back in here to Clay and Buck. We have the longer Darlene Graham clip that we're going to play for you from the debate last night. Look, I just think this is a real, we got a primary coming up, so this is a very relevant in the news cycle political story right now. You all know this. I just love South Carolina as a state. I really do. I love going, I love visiting. Every time I go, I'm like, maybe I should live here. And a lot of you say, no, please don't. Too many of you Yankees have moved here recently. But still, it's a great state. And, you know, Clay, it's important that we have honest conversations about who should be representing things like representing the state of South Carolina in the Senate. Here is the longer Darlene Graham, by the way, on the $50 million. Play it.
9: 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So what can you do in the U.S. Senate to alleviate that pain?
10: Well, I know how that feels. There's 50 million people in South Carolina. 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I've been there before. I've struggled, too. I trust President Trump to get the Strait of Hormuz open.
11: Okay, so she's memorized that, at least. Except she got the 5 million mixed up with 50 million. I don't know, man. South Carolinians weighing in across the low and the high country. Matthew, what you got for us in South Carolina?
12: Hey, guys. Love the show. A couple quick points. This is only the second worst answer given by a female South Carolinian on live TV. Miss Teen South Carolina still holds.
11: I was wondering when somebody was going to bring up Miss Teen South Carolina, which we probably should play before the show is out, Buck, just for a good laugh.
8: She didn't have maps like as such the Iraq. And to be fair, that is tough.
11: Matthew, what else you got for us? That's a very good callback.
12: I was going to say it should be disqualifying, but it probably won't be. South Carolinians, they love like familiarity on the ballot. Strom Thurmond, he's 103 years old serving. But the gambling market is noticing. She's taken a nosedive so far today.
11: Thank you for the call. I'll tell a South Carolina story when we come back about law, which surprised me when I was at law school back in the day. And I echo what Buck says. South Carolina's a beautiful place. Spectacular state. So many different, unique places.
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16: The Supreme Court says President Trump can continue building his White House ballroom for now. Monica Alba has details.
17: Chief Justice John Roberts pausing a lower court order that said work on construction above ground needed to stop by midnight tonight. But the fight's not over. The court's decision lets work go on while it considers next steps. Unclear when a final ruling will come down.
16: The lower court's injunction had been set to go into effect Saturday. Trump claims the ballroom project is a matter of national security. The federal government is finalizing a plan to slash Colorado River water supplies in the Southwest. Details from Jim Forbes.
18: The plan was signed Friday by Interior Secretary Doug Burgum. The three lower basin states will reduce their water allocation from the river by 21% in 2027 and 2028. The potential cuts could nearly double in the following years. Arizona and Nevada warn any plan to double the cuts after 2028 would devastate their economies.
16: I'm Lisa Taylor.
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6: 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By the second chorus, the second.

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1: Welcome back in, Clay and Buck. Appreciate all of you hanging out with us. We've got several different, a wide variety of comments pouring in. Let's go to some. David in Charleston, who's waiting to talk with us. David in Charleston, fire away.
2: Hey, good afternoon, fellas. How are y'all doing?
1: Great.
2: I couldn't agree more with the previous caller. I think there's a big epidemic of people who vote based on familiarity alone. But my message to my fellow South Carolinians is please take this vote very, very seriously and very, very carefully. You know, a blank slate is not something that we can trust, you know, for a six-year term. The president is, you know, he's great. We love him, but he's only going to be there for two more years. And then, you know, if we're counting on the senator to just follow the cues of the Trump, you know, the president, then I don't really want to gamble on what that seat looks like for 4 years. And just the record is too thin. We don't know where she's going to go on things. And Ralph Norman, just one, I could give you five or six things, but I'll give you one. In 2020, he was the only member of Congress that was willing to stand with the frontline doctors who have since been 100% validated in everything they said when they were calling out the madness of COVID in early 2020. So Ralph Norman is solid, he's conservative, and we can count on him.
3: Well, I didn't know that. If that's true, by the way, that's a huge feather in his cap. And we should get team track that down to make sure that we get the details on that.
1: Should we,
3: Clay?
1: We should.
3: Clay, he had me at standing with the frontline doctors during COVID.
1: Team, because we've talked about this so much and the election is going to be on Tuesday and I think it's going to turn into a big story now. We should invite Ralph Norman and we should invite Darlene Graham on this program to tell you why they are the right choice.
3: And we will be fair and courteous to both of them as we always at least aspire to be.
1: Let me tell you this, Buck. South Carolina, one of the callers, and I think you were mentioning, when I was in law school, we did what's called on-campus interviews. And a lot of people, as you said, like South Carolina. They were impressed with Columbia. They like Charleston. Greenville is an amazing town in the mountains of South Carolina. Wide variety of, you can be basically in the Smoky Mountains or you can be in the beach. We were told that you could not get hired. Now, it may have changed in the last 20 years. You could not get hired by a South Carolina law firm unless your family had lasting connections to the state of South Carolina as Vanderbilt lawyers. Right? Vanderbilt's a pretty good school in the Southeast. You know, Atlanta wants everybody. Nashville wants everybody. Get a lot of people who can go out to LA or New York, Chicago. You can go all over the country. The best law school, I would argue, in the Southeast is Vanderbilt. Duke could maybe throw some punches there. I don't think they are. But they wouldn't hire Vanderbilt attorneys unless your family had longtime South Carolina connections. So there is every state has its own vibe and a little bit different dynamic. Now, I know a lot of people have moved into South Carolina and the population has exploded over the last 20 years. But there's still that old school South Carolina vibe where they do, some parts of South Carolina, I think, see almost a Senate seat as a family heirloom, which you and I don't agree with. But I do think there's sort of that old gerontocracy that kind of has this idea of this is the way we do things here. Just tossing it out there, there's an element of that. I think everybody listening in South Carolina who's been there very long, they're quietly nodding along and saying, you know what, there's some truth to that, Clay. And I will just say it stunned me, even in the early 2000s, that you couldn't get a job in Charleston unless your family had longtime connections as

0: a lawyer to a South Carolina or Charleston-based law firm?
1: I believe.
0: Yeah, I mean, I was just kind of stunned. They were like, it's really not worth your time, Clay. You're a Nashville guy. Yeah, born and raised in the South. Yeah, but you don't have connections to South Carolina. I wouldn't rank the South Carolina firms high on your list, whereas we had some South Carolina kids. They got jobs pretty quick. So there is a dynamic there that I think is a bit unique, maybe that isn't the same in many other different places.
1: Who's next up on the calls there?
0: We have a bunch of calls rolling through right now that are not yet typed up. So do you want to take us to break? We'll close with calls from South Carolina here. South Carolina callers only. This topic's got people fired up.
1: We also have very, very exciting.
0: Oh, wait. Yes. We got a great guest coming.
1: Thing to talk about with everybody, which is our friend Brittany Hugoboom, who is the editor-in-chief and founder of EV Magazine, EVIE. Which is, I want her to describe it because she'll do a better job. But think of it like, it's got all of the aesthetic of a Vogue or a Cosmo or something, but for like women who actually want to get married and have babies and believe in like traditional aesthetics and beauty. And, you know, there's not a lot of, 300 pound trans women on the cover kind of a thing. I guess that's a way you could describe this.
0: Yes.
1: But she's going to come on, and we got a whole bunch of things to talk to her about. And we're going to keep her for the Clay and Buck hangout, which is going to go on after the show is over. Going to continue this on YouTube. So we love all of you who are listening on all of our stations and listening on Sirius. But if you can, at 3 Eastern here when we finish up, please do join us on the YouTube post-show stream. It will be live. If you send us a really cool question or something clever or funny, we can even tell Brittany in real time. So that's a fun feature of the live stream. But you got to go to youtube.com, Clay and Buck. Check that out. We'll have Brittany Hugoboom. But we talk a lot, Clay, about movies in the culture. A women's fashion magazine that appeals to everybody, but because it doesn't try to exclude conservatives openly by being like, here's how like being a trans woman and like we need tampons in the men's rooms and all that craziness you see. By just being a women's magazine for women, they really have created a tremendous following, and they're doing great stuff. And for all the ladies, you guys have got, I've met Brittany and her husband. They're really impressive. You've got to stick around, ladies, and join us for that live stream on YouTube. You'll enjoy it.
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0: Welcome back in here to Clay and Buck. So, we are now joined by our friend Brittany Hugo Boom. This is really cool, guys. Brittany is a 34-year-old wife and mom who built the anti-cosmopolitan for millennial and Gen Z women, EV Magazine. Vanity Fair has dubbed her the new Camille Paglia, while Evie has gone viral for everything from the milkmaid dress issue to its provocative sex issue, which was aimed at conservative women and their views on sex. Brittany has quickly emerged as one of the most influential new voices in women's media. And Brittany, I must say, the magazine looks fantastic. So I love one of our complaints about conservatives trying to get, or just traditional Americans and traditional point of view, trying to get involved in the culture, is that sometimes they're really well-intentioned, but it looks amateurish or dorky. Evie, what I love about it is that the aesthetic remains beautiful and kind of aspirational, while still being geared toward, well, the people listening to this right now, for example, would be very comfortable with the conversations and the positions and everything else. Unlike Cosmo, which is like, you know, how to have a thruple and, like, you know, how to change your gender 7 times.
1: No, thank you guys so much. I'm so honored to be here. It means a lot, and I'm glad you like the magazine. We're very into aesthetics, and I'm glad that it shows.
2: Where did the idea come from? So you want to compete in culture. I've done this in the world of sports. I'm wondering if there was a moment that was clarifying, a moment that was sort of the epiphany for you. How did this come about? What drove you to start the magazine?
1: Yeah, so I was actually a huge magazine reader in my teenage years. I loved magazines. I read every magazine in the store. And in the 2010s, everything got so polarizing that they completely alienated half the country. It's like Melania never got a cover, which I've definitely offered. She's stunning. But they gave, you know, Kamala Harris in Converse, they stuck her on the cover, Dr. Jill Biden. And it's like, why are we leaving out half the women in the country who maybe aren't even that political, but they love, you know, magazines and beauty and romance and femininity. And so we started Evie, and it's taken off internationally. It's been really cool. So while other legacy media is dying, we've been able to hopefully soon expand internationally. But I love, congratulations, by the way, I just saw that you had your new sports venture. I know nothing about sports, but all my siblings work in sports, so I can get you tickets to a Saints game.
2: That would be awesome. It's fun in New Orleans to go to Saints games for sure.
1: Awesome.
2: Question for you. I see some of the different titles, and I'm just going to read a couple of them for people out there who might not be familiar with what this is. 94% of women haven't gone back for their frozen eggs. The era of pretending women didn't want to be skinny is over. How to seduce a man without resorting to sex. These are very interesting topics that cut through the noise, which is often very important. What do you hope that people are going to take when they come to your site, when they check out your magazine? What is your aspirational goal for them?
1: Yeah, I hope they have a lot of fun. A friend recently bought the magazine, and she said it felt very nostalgic to her. It's kind of more of a coffee table book. It's a very thick magazine. And yeah, we talk about a lot of issues that other magazines maybe agree with, but won't necessarily cover. When we had started, Cosmo UK put an obese woman on a magazine cover and said, this is healthy, around 2020. And it's like, nobody really wants to be obese. So we would just say things like that. And editors, other magazines would DM me and be like, I love your pieces, but I can't talk about this. We even did a piece on Ariana Grande's how scary skinny she's become. And I had editors at big publications be like, we wish we could talk about this at our publication, but we can't. And I'm so glad you're bringing attention to it. So we just kind of, you know, stuck with our guns and go for it. And everything's been great. And we've had a lot of loyal readers for years because of it.
0: I just want to tell all the guys, because, you know, we have a lot of men listening right now. And you might be like, well, let me tell you something. Get the missus a subscription to Evie Magazine. Sign up for it. Get on the distro list. And you'll be the new cool guy around your house. Because this is not something, you know, Clay, we've talked. Why can't we have a traditional Americana movie studio? Why can't we have a a major publishing house that isn't run by total communists, or, you know, all these different questions that conservatives have talked about for a long time. Magazines are among them. I would argue that the magazine space, Clay, is up there. You know what, Brittany, you can speak to this. Traditionally, would you say, is the magazine space as liberal as, say, Broadway, Madison Avenue advertising executives? I mean, it has been dominated by the left and by progressives.
1: Yeah, I would say publishing even more so than Hollywood, probably. It's definitely not like a, no one else has done it for a reason. But it's funny because a lot of women have shown other women at like Hearst and Condé Nast and been like, hey, why are we not doing a magazine like this? It's really good. So that's been really cool to see.
2: Brittany, I'm curious what your take would be on Sydney Sweeney. She certainly has leaned back into, I would say, the era that a lot of people grew up in, which is just a good-looking woman who's very comfortable being good-looking, whether it's with American Eagle, whether it's with her new lingerie line. She also is a registered Republican in Florida. She hasn't apologized for any of it. How do you think your audience responds to Sydney? What do you think of her? I'm sure she wouldn't probably be a bad cover model at some point in time. Take us into what she represents in your mind.
1: Oh, man. I know our readers are conflicted with Sydney Sweeney. I think she's gorgeous, and I love beautiful women. I'm obsessed with beauty, clearly. And, I was talking about this actually today on Pod Force One about Sydney Sweeney and Sophie Cunningham and how brands should lean into more controversial figures because they do sell. American Eagle, I tried to buy the jeans because of Sydney Sweeney's ad, and they were sold out. Same with Adidas, with Sophie Cunningham's collab. And I think that she saw a space where she loves looking beautiful, but she also loves men. And she very clearly dresses like an old school Hollywood glamour star, which at the time, everything was more baggy and androgynous. You just didn't really see super feminine cuts until the last few years. And I think she really leaned into that very well. And I think she's great. I love her.
0: One of our biggest clips recently was, I'm sure you know, the political commentator Ann Coulter. You're familiar with her work, Brittany. She was on with us, and on the point about fashion, I will say she totally backed me up on this. I have been trying to tell, and it's not that I am fashionable. I'm an observer. You know, you don't have to be a great chef to be a good restaurant critic. And I am an observer of fashion trends among women. The very baggy, formless jeans for women trend, I would argue, is the ugliest aesthetically female fashion trend since probably the gaucho pants. I don't know if people remember that, but there was a period of the gaucho pants in the early 2000s. Can you save women from this? Because they, young women are, I'm telling you, every 20-year-old girl I see walking around, well, Miami, they're in bikinis, but if I see them in New York, they're wearing these jeans, they're going to hate these photos in 5 years.
1: Yeah, oh my gosh, I was a gaucho pant wearer. I'm so sorry, in the early 2000s. But
0: oh my gosh.
1: I'm a traitor. But no, I was wearing mom jeans actually the other day, and my husband's like, why are you wearing these? These are so ugly. And it is like the pants that you throw on when you don't want to be bothered by anybody because no one comes up to you. So obviously that's a sign that they're not that attractive at all. But I think when women embrace their femininity and wear dresses, people are a lot nicer too. And I just think it's much prettier.
2: So Brittany, Clay, we're going to continue this. Go ahead. You can hear the music. I'm going to try to do what I did last time and ask a super provocative question that makes everyone come to the YouTube page because they just must hear what the answer is. So for Brittany, how do you seduce a man without sex? That is one of the stories that Evie had. What would you say to the young single women out there that are trying to find Mr. Right? And as a secondary part of this question, AOC has frozen her eggs. You have a frozen egg story in Evie. What was your take on it? How do you think it impacts the culture? And what should the political ramifications be? All of those, I must say, are one hell of a tease, and you will get the answers in 6 seconds on our YouTube page for Clay and Buck.
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12: Campaign trail. I'm Paul Stevens, Fox News. President Trump heading to South Carolina to push for Republican Senate candidate Darlene Graham, the sister of the late Lindsey Graham.
13: Republicans in the Palmetto State, including the state's former governor Nikki Haley, have raised concerns about Graham's readiness after she admitted at a debate this week that she wasn't well-versed on national security. President Trump has dismissed her response, saying she was only giving an honest answer. He wants voters to focus on what he says is at stake.
14: If we lose, you're going to lose your border. You're going to lose your tax cuts.
13: Meantime, Vice President J.D. Vance was in his hometown of Middletown, Ohio, trying to sharpen the administration's message on the economy.
12: Fox's Madeline Rivera in D.C. is circuit court, rather a court cuts. The $50 million judgment against Alex Jones over falsely labeling the Sandy Hook killings as a hoax.
15: The judgment was over the InfoWar founder's public pronouncements that one of the deadliest mass shootings in the United States was a hoax. The Texas appellate court decision to reduce it to about $6 million was unanimous. It has no bearing on a separate $1 billion plus judgment against Jones in Connecticut. The punishing financial verdicts forced Jones into bankruptcy and forced him to leave the InfoWars platform. Gary Baumgarten, Fox News.
12: The family of the late Irina Zarutska is suing the city of Charlotte and a private transit security contractor 1 year after her fatal stabbing on board the city's light rail system. The lawsuit alleging systemic failures, quote unquote, including inadequate security staffing and a lack of fare enforcement. The family claims no security guard was on board the train when Zarutska was killed. The city says it's not commenting on active litigation. 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
12: Foggy weather being blamed as one factor in connection with a deadly plane crash in Alaska that killed 8 people yesterday. Federal officials are ordering more water cuts in the Southwest as the Colorado River faces an unprecedented crisis.
18: Under a new plan, Arizona, California, and Nevada will collectively reduce their Colorado River water use by 1.25 million acre feet over the next 2 years. Arizona will take the largest share of those cuts. Mexico will also reduce its water use by 250,000 acre feet under a treaty with the U.S. The cuts come after the Colorado River Basin experienced its driest winter on record. Lake Mead and Lake Powell, which are both fed by the Colorado, have both fallen to historic lows. More than 40 million people depend on that river. Officials say the short-term agreement provides stability, but negotiations for a long-term water-sharing plan are still unresolved. Angelo Bavaro, Fox News.
12: Canada now vowing retaliation against President Trump's new round of 50% tariffs after tariff talks and trade talks collapsed on Friday.
13: President Donald Trump's import taxes will hit about 5% of what Canada ships to the United States every year. Now, that includes products that range from hockey sticks to tongue depressors. The countries sold each other $880 billion worth of goods and services last year. The tariffs were initially supposed to kick in at 12:01 a.m. Wednesday, but President Trump extended the deadline for 3 days to allow talks to continue. But the two countries still could not reach an agreement in time.
12: That's Fox's Marianne Rafferty. Canadian Prime Minister Mark Carney blaming unfair last-minute changes to the proposed terms from the White House. He says Canada will match any tariffs. Congo receiving more than 16,000 doses of Ervebo vaccine as the country grapples with the fastest Ebola outbreak in history. That's according to the country's health minister. I'm Paul Stevens, and this is Fox News.
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2: I can't remember the last time I was ever even there.
4: Where?
2: McDonald's.
4: Wait a minute. You can't remember the last time you were on McDonald's?
2: I don't remember the last time I've ever been to a McDonald's.
4: Getting a large fry or a 99-cent drink. We go all the time just to get Diet Cokes because they're cheap.
2: Well, the problem with large fries is that they give you a whole bunch of little fries.
4: Yes.
2: They call it a large fry.
4: You want just one big fry, like yes, a corn,
2: like,
4: on the cob?
2: I want large fry. I want a large fry. Well, the reason why I bring a Wired reporter asked McDonald's a very simple question. Since I've been using your app, what kind of data do you have on me?
4: Okay.
2: And McDonald's responded, because they have to in the state of California. And it wasn't just a printout of his order history. It was a printout of every single thing that he ever did on the app. And it was 515 pages.
4: Now that guy goes to McDonald's a lot.
2: It does. Every order timestamped, every store he walked into, every time he opened the app, he logged even his Monopoly game codes.
4: So is it like facial recognition software? How do they know every single time I walk into a McDonald's?
2: Location services on your phone.
4: Bing, bing, bing.
2: That's it. Here's the predictions. That he is going to visit McDonald's 2.16 times in the next 6 weeks.
4: That's a lot.
2: What's the 0.16? You just like put half a foot in there?
4: You just go to the bathroom.
2: That's it.
4: Yeah. You don't order anything.
2: He spends on average $13.49.
4: For one person at McDonald's?
2: A visit. And sometimes $29.15 as a total.
4: What is he buying? 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And now they got, you know, back to the $2 or whatever, and it's cheap and it's fast.
2: Now the algorithm even knows when he's going to stop eating French fries.
4: Just the minute he's going to stop eating?
2: 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So the odds that the algorithm says that he will stop eating at McDonald's is 0%.
4: He is life.
2: That's right. He is a lifetime customer.
4: You should get yours. You should get your report and see if it says if you ever come back.
2: Do you remember we did that challenge years ago? Where I forget the game we were playing, and that if I lost, I would have to eat at McDonald's twice a day for 2 weeks.
4: That's a lot.
2: And then if you lost, you had to go in an airplane.
4: Yeah, and I did. I flew.
2: Okay. Yeah. But you're saying you no longer fear of flying.
4: No, actually, no. And I figured out a way how to get over my fear of flying. It's stupid. It doesn't make sense, but it works.
2: What is it?
4: I eat yogurt before the flight.
2: No,
4: don't
2: really?
4: Don't laugh at me.
2: How did you come up with that?
4: I read somewhere that anxiety is tied to your stomach biome. And one way to... Don't laugh at me. This is a medical condition. And that your stomach biome can be brought down quickly by eating yogurt that has natural cultures in it. And I tried it once. It's all placebo, but who cares? It works.
2: Okay. I read a similar survey, mm-hmm. and it says that I need to have a vodka soda.
4: It's the same thing. We're both just getting relaxed in different ways.
2: All right. So in case you want to get your report on McDonald's, you go to their privacy portal, and then you can request your own file.
4: Is every state...
2: Just really the state of California.
4: That's it?
2: Yeah.
4: No other states require.
2: Well, there are, I think, like Illinois or Texas. But,
4: okay.
2: But this is really like a California thing. I mean, wherever you go, you got to get your data.
4: You live in California. You
2: do not. I do not.
4: Well, it's part-time.
2: Okay, you have to be a full-time resident. Don't even consider me to be a full-time resident in California.
4: Wow. We found a button to press.
2: Now, you know, McDonald's has a new sandwich made entirely out of beef lips.
4: Do they know?
2: Yes, it's called the McJagger. Satisfaction guaranteed. Oh, and on that heavy note, oh, I'm on fire today. It's the Kim Komando Show, and I'm America's beloved digital goddess here with you once again. And this is the best show, the greatest show, the award-winning show, and, you know, the largest weekend show ever. 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And then also YouTube.com/Kim Komando.
4: Yes, which you should now, right now, put down your McDonald's and go to your computer and subscribe.
2: That's it.
4: We appreciate it.
2: It seems like every week we're having a flock update.
4: Yeah.
2: They're all over.
4: They're screwing up a very successful company.
2: 120,000 flock cameras nationwide. 6,000 police departments use them. 1,000 private companies, including FedEx, actually might have them on their trucks. Okay. Flock CEO came out this past week and said, oh, we're so sorry.
4: Why?
2: Police have been abusing the system.
4: Yeah, but that's not their fault.
2: There was one guy in Haines City, I don't know where that is, somewhere in Florida. Police officer Christopher Goodson was arrested and charged for accessing the flock cameras to track his ex-wife. How many times do you think he used the flock cameras to track his ex-wife?
4: Okay, so he was arrested.
2: Yes.
4: So we're almost, we've got to be in the stalking category or territory.
2: That's
4: for
2: smart.
4: An arrest.
2: You're right.
4: I'm going to say 218.
2: 717 times.
4: But how long of a period? Probably in like
2: you should be his attorney. So now data is going to get deleted 7 days instead of 30. We're talking about these are the changes. Mandatory audit tool flags weird searches. Accounts auto suspend suspicious activity. And officers need a case number to run a search.
4: Can I make a prediction?
2: Yes.
4: I think we are 12 to 15 months away from multiple police departments just saying we're not going to use it at all.
2: Well, you know, keep in mind, this is just private enterprise. There are government and city and state cameras all over.
4: Right.
2: Okay. So this is the private enterprise where anybody with a credit card can buy a search if they really wanted to.
4: But it's just too good. And that's what's enticing these officers to do wrong with this equipment. And I think police departments are going to worry about lawsuits and the legal side, and they're going to walk away from it.
2: But you know what? They have helped, you know, get the kids in kidnappings.
4: Sure.
2: You know, because if you talk to any detective, they say, find the car, you find the kid. Okay. And so they do work with other departments in order to do that.
4: But they're abusing it. The police officers are abusing it.
2: So now they have something called the Flock Sock. It's a 3D printable design. So if you have a flock camera, instead of taking it down like you did in my neighborhood, is that you can just put this cardboard right over it. And I think it's so interesting that the flock camera at my neighborhood was taken down at 5:30 in the afternoon. Okay. By a guy in a hoodie.
4: No car, they couldn't track him.
2: No, they couldn't find him.
4: Mm-mm.
2: So if you want to see the cameras, there's deflock.org. Mm-hmm. You've looked at that. I've looked at that. I get hit by at least, I don't know, 8 to 10 cameras every morning, every afternoon. Now there's something else that's new. It's called don'tgetflocked.com. And it's called Flock Hopper. Have you heard about this?
4: Mm-mm.
2: This is really fascinating. Genius, really, is that if you don't want to be tracked by the flock cameras, is that you can put an app on your phone and it gives you the route where you want to go from point A to point B, but it will tell you to go a different way so you don't get tracked by the flock cameras.
4: But that's only going to be cool for a year or so. They're going to be everywhere and they're going to be tied in, like you said, to other camera systems. They're going to get permission, I believe, from businesses to have their security cameras to be part of the system.
2: Oh, there's no doubt. Yeah.
4: It's all going to be one big web. The only way you're going to be able to get around them is like if you go to Canada and then Russia and then come through Peru. I mean, it's going to be everywhere.
2: Well, I read more about Single Trace this past week. That's where we have the license plate cameras and the city and state cameras that are all tracking us. But with Signal Trace, it's tied to your Bluetooth. And so the cameras can report that you have your AirPods in, or you have Find My Friends on, or whatever it may be, or some app is doing location services. And then so it's not just being tied the car to the license plate, it's tying you into the car.
4: Right, because even if you're avoiding the cameras, you're pinging towers, you're pinging Wi-Fi networks,
2: everywhere.
4: You're pinging all the way.
2: All right, let's talk about Bill Gates. He's got three kids. Jennifer, she's a doctor. She married the Olympic equestrian guy. Rory is the boy. You don't really hear anything or see anything about Rory. Then there's Phoebe.
4: Phoebe Gates?
2: Yeah, Phoebe Gates. She's the baby. She's 23, a Stanford grad, founder of a startup called Fia. Now, Bill Gates has said that his kids will inherit less than 1% of his fortune.
4: That's still millions of dollars.
2: 500 million to be exact.
4: Yeah.
2: Okay. He used to say, oh, I'm only going to give my kids $10 million each. I mean, you know, this is where, you know, giving somebody a half a billion dollars is like tough love.
4: Right. Exactly. I'm going to make you earn it.
2: Yes. So the reason why we're bringing up Phoebe Gates is that she actually ran a cookie stuffing campaign. Do you know what that is?
4: Mm-mm.
2: You know, her app is where you can do, you can buy clothes. And when you click on an affiliate link, is that it's tied to her app. And so she'll get a commission off of that. But with cookie stuffing, basically, if you click the link and you come in from somebody else, is that when you stuff the cookie, you put your affiliate code there anyway.
4: So you, she's overlapping
2: exactly.
4: The other codes?
2: Right. And so Bloomberg did some investigation. And when she was doing this, she was making $80,000 a day. After she went, oh, I'm so sorry. I didn't mean to do that. It was a glitch. She's making like $10,000 a day.
4: Is it illegal?
2: It's really illegal.
4: Really illegal?
2: Yes. Here's a quote from in one of her Slack messages. Can you confirm auto pop for cookie drop is live on all sites? Okay, that's a to-do list. So lawyers are saying that cookie stuffing can be prosecuted as federal wire fraud.
4: Wow, a federal crime.
2: Okay, 20 years.
4: She's not going to jail for... You can't go to jail for something called cookie stuffing. Because Bubba, the murderer, is going to say, while you're in, you're going to say cookie stuffing, and you're immediately going to be his... You know what I'm... You know what you're going to be. Cookie stuffing.
2: I'm here for cookie stuffing. Oh, that sounds like it's good to me. All right. I don't know who Kyle Shanahan is.
4: Okay.
2: He's the head coach for the 49ers.
4: Correct.
2: Okay. He was talking about Tesla autopilot.
4: Well, if we want to back up a little bit, he's missed some of training camp and preseason games because mysteriously... He had a very serious car accident.
2: Yes.
4: He had to have multiple surgeries. No one knew why. It didn't leak. Reporters knew that something bad happened.
2: But they didn't want to say what it was.
4: But they didn't say it out loud, and they weren't reporting it. I don't know to protect him or what, but it was a really bad crash.
2: Well, apparently driving home, his iPhone slipped between the seat and the console. I hate when that happens.
4: It's the worst.
2: He looks down for 2 seconds, he says, to grab it. He drifts into oncoming traffic at about 20 miles an hour. It's a 21-year-old woman SUV. She's okay. Autopilot was on. He'd had the car for 9 years. He said he was pretty comfortable with it. But he says it was kind of his fault because you can't keep your eyes off the road.
4: Right.
2: Even if it's on autopilot.
4: If it was on autopilot and he looked away to get his phone, why would autopilot take him into another lane?
2: That's what I keep saying. This thing doesn't work.
4: No. Well, you're saying you really think that the you don't think he jerked the wheel, he overrun it, he was drunk and just veered?
2: I don't know. He said that autopilot was totally under control. He said that he didn't do anything.
4: But there's definitely something that they can research and find.
2: Oh, yes. That Tesla is just one big black box.
4: Correct.
2: So they're going to figure that out. But the bottom line here is that, you know, I don't think that you should be trusting the Tesla autopilot.
4: Every time I'm in Vegas, I take a Tesla, what's it called, Uber, and they put it in autopilot.
2: I don't know. I would not trust the Tesla autopilot.
4: You still haven't even gotten in a Waymo.
2: I'm going to do it someday.
4: Sure. You keep saying that.
2: Hey, listen, coming up, we're also going to talk about how people with no college degree are making a few a few hundred thousand dollars a year.
4: Wow.
2: Because of AI. And then we have a $100 gadget that can take over a Boeing 737. Ooh, that's pretty frightening, isn't it? That's still to come.
4: I don't want you to tell anybody about this.
2: Hey, listen, let's talk about WebRoot. It's the first week of school. Your kid gets an email. Your assignment didn't upload. 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

0: You know, some of my fondest memories are attending the Super Bowl.
1: What a waste of a ticket.
0: I know. It really was.
1: You're not a football fan. I'm a diehard football fan. This year was going to be the first year since 1996 that I didn't have a fantasy football team. I just wasn't going to do it this year. And then you challenged me. Now I have three of them. Well, kind of, sort of. What you asked me to do is take chatbots and have them draft teams, and then me as a human draft a team and see which team got the best results at the end of the season.
0: So did you? Are you relying on your knowledge to tell the chatbot that this is what's going on, or you're just saying no? Okay.
1: I took ChatGPT and did a draft. I did Claude and did a draft, and then I did my own draft. Actually, I did my own draft before because I didn't want to be influenced by any of
0: input they were
1: putting in. And I told the chatbot that this is the league format. This is how many teams there are. This is where you're drafting. And then I just entered in the names that were picked, and it made all the selections. ChatGPT did actually a really good job.
0: Okay.
1: I believe that team is called ChatGPT Touchdown. And this is Claude Almighty. And then my team is Any Given Human. And basically, ChatGPT was giving me running play-by-play. It worked really fast. ChatGPT,
0: I'm such a football fan.
1: Did not, I was surprised, it did not follow any rankings from like ESPN or Yahoo. It had its own ideas. I asked for reasonings for some of the picks, and it wanted to protect players. It was looking for sleepers. It did a good job. Claude was clueless.
0: Oh, really?
1: Claude messed up team names for some of the players. He didn't want to draft a guy because it already had a guy from the same team. They had been teammates in years. It took forever. I had to get to a point where I was telling it, I'll give you a name that is drafted and you just tell me who you want your next pick to be and nothing else, because you're taking way too long. So we have all three mine, Claude's, and ChatGPT. Every single week I'm going to look at, because you know, things happen, injuries happen. I'm going to show ChatGPT its roster. I'm going to show them the available players on the waiver wire and have it make its own moves. I am not interfering at all. I'm going to have them set their own lineups.
0: Now, how long does this go on for?
1: This goes on until the end of December.
0: Oh, wow.
1: Yeah, it goes along with, follows the football season.
0: Okay, we'll put Claude off to the side.
1: Sure.
0: Wouldn't that be funny if they won?
1: It probably will. Like,
0: but what did you think of the picks that they did do? Because you're a big football guy.
1: Yeah, actually, the first two picks of my draft and ChatGPT's draft were exactly the same. I picked in the fourth spot, they picked in the five spot, and we ended up with the same two players. Claude was just drafting wide receivers. Like, if I had to interview at one point and just remind Claude that it had other positions it needed to fill, because it was just taking wide receivers over and over and over
0: again. There's a quarterback.
1: it was rough for Claude.
0: Okay. Is there a prompt that if anybody's listening or watching that they should use?
1: You know, you always like to tell them what they are. And I told ChatGPT, you're the greatest fantasy football player of all time. We're doing a fantasy draft. You're picking fourth. It's a 10-team league with standard scoring. You have five bench positions and you must pick a kicker and a defense. And it immediately came back with, well, we're picking a kicker and a defense last, so let's focus on my first pick. And it picked its entire team, and it named itself.
0: That's awesome. That's great. I wish that I knew what you were talking about.
1: Why did you challenge me to do this if you're going to sit there and be clueless?
0: Because maybe I'll learn. Maybe I'll suddenly become a football fan. And, you know, what is a football player's favorite ice cream?
1: Oh, I don't know.
0: Any Given Sunday.
1: I can't make eye contact with you right now.
0: It was so funny. 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
3: The U.S. is imposing steep tariffs on Canadian goods after trade talks collapsed with the Trump administration. More from Jim Forbes.
4: The tariffs went into effect at the midnight deadline after weeks of negotiations. Canadian Prime Minister Mark Carney made the announcement Friday night and said progress in the trade talks, quote, has not been enough to meet our objectives for Canadians. Carney said Canada, quote, will match those tariffs dollar for dollar to protect our workers and businesses. I'm Jim Forbes.
3: President Trump is defending his decision to pause tariffs on beef imports. Trump told reporters on Air Force One Friday that we want to get the beef prices down, so we will get them down a little bit, and that's what the voters want. Earlier Friday, Trump announced he was temporarily lifting certain tariffs on imported ground beef to lower the cost for consumers. The move was criticized by the CEO of the National Cattlemen's Beef Association, who accused the administration of flooding the market with government-subsidized below-market beef. I'm Lisa Taylor.
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0: Teachers actually like this one. And then later on, a gadget smaller than an Oreo that can take over a Boeing 737's electronics. That's pretty frightening. Hey, the official online backup and recovery tip of the week is brought to you by Carbonite. Cloud storage isn't the same.

0: apprenticeship.gov, electricians, plumbers, HVAC, apprenticeship.gov. And it really is something. I mean, the trades aren't just back. They're welding all the power.
1: Wielding and welding aren't even the same word. How is that a joke?
0: You know what? I read every single note that people send me at commando.com.
1: Right.
0: And there's a big button on the top that says, ask him. And Dorian in Atlanta, Georgia, you sent me the craziest story. Welcome to the show. And I thought to myself, Dorian, you can't keep this to yourself and me.
2: Well, I love to share it with you. It was a very good day, almost as good as today, getting to speak to you. And my service dog is even here, and he's pretty excited about it, too. So I was a flight attendant. And before passengers get on the aircraft, we do a security check of everything in the plane so we can make sure it's okay for you guys to come on board. And I was in the lavatory laughing with a friend about a story I'd heard in the UK. People usually lose their phones in the bathrooms. And I said to my friend, wow, what an idiot would take her phone into the bathroom. And as I'm opening up the bin, I hear a clunk. And I'm like, what is that? And I look, and it is my cell phone. My iPhone has fallen out of my blazer jacket into the toilet.
1: Into the toilet with, like, all the blue stuff?
2: Well, yeah, that's what was in there then, yeah. Luckily, we had just had it dumped. And so there was just blue juice in there. And so I was like, all of a sudden, well, I guess I'm the idiot. And I went running into the captain. I'm like, we can't board. He's like, why? What's wrong? I said, my iPhone fell out of my blazer pocket. It's in the toilet. I need the mechanic to come on board and get it, because they always come and they have a special glove and they go in the toilet and they get the stuff out. And he's like, okay, because he knew that if he wanted me to be happy and nice to him during the flight, that it would be the best idea to accommodate me. And in those days, the captain was still king. So he could do whatever he wanted. And so they called the mechanic. And, of course, the mechanic knew what was the problem. But he just wanted me to embarrass myself. However, this is my iPhone. It has all of my pictures on there. My cats, my food, things like that. It's very important to me. I want it back. And he said, I'm not going in there. You know, that thing is full of death and disease. I said, no, you don't understand. It was just dumped. It's empty. He says, no. He says, there's death and disease and blue juice in there. And I says, I'm not going in. And I'm like, oh, my God, what did I do? So I quick grabbed the glove from him, and I went into the lab, and I got down on my knees, and I shoved my arm in the toilet, and I was feeling around for it. While my friend is in the galley, she is praying for me out loud. And I'm like, oh, just keep it coming. I need some help. And everybody's laughing behind me. I now have a bunch of aircraft workers and things like that behind me. And I'm like, I can't feel it. Well, I guess we better just let it go. I'm not letting go of my iPhone. I want my iPhone. I never dump anything on my iPhone. So for my phone to dump into the toilet, that was horrible. So I took the glove off. I pulled my arm out, took the glove off, and I shoved my arm back in there. And I felt around. And it was a little squishy, but not too bad. And I found my phone. I was like, oh, there is a God. I know it. This is wonderful. And so I pulled my iPhone out, but it was covered with stuff. And all I could think of is, what am I going to do now?
1: Yeah.
2: You know, I didn't know if there was a cloud or anything was saved. I had my iPhone. I was happy. And so I took it to the galley, and I cleaned it off, and I told them that they could board, what have you. And I worked the flight, and I'm just thinking during the whole flight, what am I going to do? So I finally figured out, you know, they use rice to dry these things. Where was they going to get me rice? I don't carry packs of rice. So I thought maybe we'd get to the hotel, I could go to a supermarket or something. But by the time we got in, it was too late. So I took it to the room, and the captain had told me before we boarded, he said, could you clean your hands a little bit because they're kind of blue. So I had all this blue, that stuff really indelibly just kind of sticks there. They must use that for bank money or something when the thieves take it.
0: Okay, I need to stop right here.
1: Yeah.
0: Okay, because you put your hand down that thing.
1: You were
0: going to
1: use the poop phone?
2: I did use the

0: phone later on. When I got to the hotel, I didn't have rice, so I used 3 hair dryers. I got mine, I got the hotel one, and then I got my friend's, and I used that for 5 hours and watched, monitored it. But it was in a baggie. You know, I didn't want to really touch it. I mean, I'd already gone into the toilet. Reality just didn't really kick in. You know what I mean? I just knew I needed my phone. I love my phone. My phone is very important to me. So I just, and it worked. It worked after the 5 hours.
1: Now, did you think, like, did you go to the doctor and get a tetanus shot or anything?
2: Or 12 of them?
0: What I did was, my first stop after the flight was, on the way home, I went to Lenox Mall and went to the Apple store. I told the guy that what had happened. And, of course, he rushed me up to the top of the line because I was in my flight attendant uniform, and everybody loved the flight attendant, you know. I had all the geniuses there. They were all hysterical. No one was getting taken care of. And it was just all about me. I was very self-absorbed at that moment. I just wanted the fix.
2: Did you bring the phone with you when you went to the Apple store?
0: Oh, yeah. Yes.
2: Did any of the people working there handle it?
0: Pardon me? It was in a baggie. It was in a baggie then.
2: But nobody took it out?
1: Did you still have blue hands?
0: No. Oddly enough, I the very tip of my fingers underneath, like I had long nails then. You could see a little bit of the dye was still in my skin. I wasn't going to scrub the skin off. But believe me, the phone was just my main concern. My health or anything like that was not a big deal. But the head.
2: Hold on. Did you hear what she just said? That phone is very important. My health was not a concern. If you're dead, your phone does nothing for you.
0: Well, but my pictures would be okay, and we would still have them. So my heirs would have my pictures.
1: Everybody would still have her photos. Wouldn't have her, but they'd have your photos.
2: Spend the 99 cents and get the Apple Cloud so you don't have to put your hand in a toilet.
0: I didn't even think. I'm not a technical person, you know, and I didn't know. I just wanted my phone. And I got my phone back. So they gave me a brand new iPhone. They said they normally don't do that. They just usually give you a refurbished phone.
1: You know why? They didn't want it back. They were just like, this is just not right.
2: I would have sold it on Facebook.
0: they took that phone. They took that phone and they downloaded the stuff.
1: Well, that was very nice. That was very nice of them.
2: I love my phone. But it's all backed up. Let it go.
1: I couldn't do it.
2: Never. I don't even like to go in there when I'm just using the facilities, let alone rooting around everywhere.
1: She said she felt something squishy.
2: Yeah. What do you think that was? The power of deduction is going to help you figure it out.
1: Oh.
2: Wow, Dorian. She really, really, really didn't want to lose that phone.
1: No.
2: There is nothing. If my kid was in there, I would think for a second before I went in. I mean, obviously, I'd go save my child, but I'd pause for a second. That's so gross.
1: It is so gross. So, you know, next time you're on an airplane, you're going to think of Dorian.
2: Oh, yeah, I am.
1: That's the PSA. Okay. Never take your phone in the toilet.
2: Or in the porta potty.
1: Or in the
2: porta potty. Have someone hold it for you. You never know what's going to happen.
1: No, the porta potty fell on her.
2: That's so nasty.
1: Let's switch gears.
2: You know jokes? You have no jokes for this one.
1: No poop jokes.
2: All right.
1: Let me guess, you bought yourself some nice earbuds and somehow they ended up in your kid's backpack. This is back to school season. Get them their own pair. 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All right, so you got kids in school. They're using AI.
2: Of course.
1: ChatGPT has something called study mode.
2: Okay.
1: And Gemini has guided learning. Basically, what it does is that when the kids need help with their homework, It just doesn't give them the answer.
2: Yeah, but you do it now with a prompt that says, make sure you don't ever give us the answer. Because it will, you know. Yes. It thinks it wants you to solve the problem. But this is cool.
1: Yes, so it's study mode on ChatGPT and guided learning on Gemini. Let's see, in just a few minutes, a device that costs less than dinner out, and it takes over a Boeing 737 in under a minute. Too bad it won't fish out a phone from the toilet.
2: Yeah, we need a device for that.
1: Picture walking into a party where a stranger's glasses already knows your name. Meta just filed the patent. Glasses that scan a room and decide who's worth recording. I'm Kim Komando for NetSuite. 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If your revenues are over seven figures, visit netsuite.ai/Kim. These cameras spot every face in view, rank people by how interesting they are, then cuts a highlight reel. Nobody in that room agrees to it. That's not a snapshot either. That's a face print, the exact geometry of your face turned into a number. Meta already paid Texas $1.4 billion over facial recognition. They wrote the check and kept building. My prediction, within 2 years, a no glasses sign will hang next to no smoking signs. Do this today. Somebody aims a camera mounted on their face at you, ask them to take it off. The future's looking bright. Shame we're the ones getting framed. Tech moves fast, and you need to stay ahead. That's why you need to get my free newsletter every single morning. 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

0: Okay, coming up, we're going to talk about how you can rent stars in Texas. We'll tell you more about that. But first, look at you. What are you sporting?
1: I got swag.
0: You got swagger.
1: Yes, new Kim Komando swag.
0: This is merch. You have to get it now before it's gone because that's how merch drops work, right?
1: Okay. When does the merch drop happen?
0: It's happening right now.
1: Oh,
0: you have,
1: nice.
0: Like for the next week, you're going to be able to buy it. So you're holding the mug.
1: Yeah, the mug says no data leaked here. Kim Komando right underneath there.
0: You know, very affordable, $16, high quality stuff. This is not junk.
1: No, not at all.
0: Then this one's my favorite. I've read the terms and conditions. I have not.
1: That's the t-shirt. Okay. It says, I've read the terms and conditions, and then parentheses says, I have not.
0: Nobody has.
1: No, I didn't read them.
0: But, you know, this is one of those shirts that people will look at and go, oh, yeah, me, you too?
1: Yeah. An instant connection.
0: And then my favorite also, number two, is the hoodie. Now, this is a high quality hoodie. This was important to me. I did not want a hoodie that was hard to, you know, it was all like, you know what I'm talking about, like thick.
1: Right.
0: You know, this one's really soft.
1: An all-season hoodie.
0: Yes.
1: You can wear it all the time. Winter, fall, whatever.
0: And it
1: or
0: says,
1: if it's just cold in the house.
0: And it says, do not disturb, buffering.
1: And it's got the little wheel. It's got the wheel on it.
0: Okay.
1: And the hat. Don't forget the hat.
0: That's right. The hat. KK hat. It's one I wear every single day. $28. On the back, it does say Kim Komando.
1: I'm trying to take off the tag.
0: I didn't give the hat to you. You're just demonstrating it. No, you're...
1: It's a gift now.
0: Oh.
1: Yeah, deal with it.
0: Excuse me, Amber, take that out of his pay, please.
1: Oh, that's going to cover... I'm going to need a couple checks to cover that.
0: In case you want to check it all out, links are right now at komando.com, K-O-M-A-N-D-O.com, komando.com. And if you buy it, send us photos of you sporting the merch.
1: This is a comfortable hat.
0: And then you will be part of the show. It's amazing.
1: Is it a coincidence? It's fitted just for me? I don't think so. I think it was meant.
0: No, it wasn't.
1: Yeah, it was kismet. I'm glad I'm wearing it.
0: All right. Hey, listen. So let's say you can't see the stars wherever you're living. A ranch in West Texas will actually rent you the dark sky over the internet. This is really amazing. Starfront observatories, they park hundreds of telescopes under some of the blackest skies in America. And then you aim and shoot from your laptop for about, say, $100 a month. No bug spray required. Bray Falls, welcome to the show. How did you come up with this idea? I think it's amazing.
2: Hey, thanks for having me. So the idea basically came when we realized that most people live in a city and they can't actually see the stars at all. And I think that's unfortunate because the night sky is very beautiful and I think everyone should be able to see it. It's just actually getting out under that dark sky is very difficult to do for most people. And so we figured we'd bring the stars to them instead of making them, you know, drive a couple hours out to see them each night.
0: And so what's the tech behind it? What's making all this possible?
2: So all of it is possible right now with the advent of a thing called the Smart Telescope, which is basically a really tiny little telescope, but it has a really good camera, really good optics, and it's all controlled through an app on your phone. So you don't need to learn the complex software that normally comes with a telescope. And the best part is now these smart telescopes have recently been able to be used remotely. So they can be controlled over a network from your phone, from anywhere you live. You don't actually need to be next to the telescope anymore.
0: So you can say where the telescope goes on the app.
2: Yeah, exactly. So you have full control over it, what it looks at, and you can see galaxies, nebulae, the moon, planets, anything you want to look at and anything you want to explore. You can just do it from your phone wherever you live.
0: Okay, so, you know, we're seeing some video right now. It looks like just acres and acres of telescopes.
1: I mean, there's got to be 1,000 telescopes.
2: Yeah, we actually did recently just cross 1,000 telescopes. So there's a lot. It's a sight to behold. We've got 14 buildings right now, and we're building another four. One of the ones we're building right now is going to host about 550 of those smart telescopes just for people to rent. So it's really mind-blowing to see in person.
0: Boy, that is something. That is amazing.
1: So I can basically see what's above my head, but I also can see what's above Antarctica?
2: Well, Antarctica is a bit far away, so you can't see the sky from down there. However, we are expanding into the southern hemisphere, into Australia. So right now we're just in Texas, but soon we'll have another location. You'll actually be able to do stargazing in the daytime and from the southern hemisphere, because half the sky you can't actually see from America, but also it's, you know, 9 hours due west. So you'll be able to actually use a telescope in the daytime, which, you know, it's we just want to make space more accessible, and that includes the other half of the sky and also during the daytime. So there's a lot of cool stuff you can do with the telescope once it's remote.
0: So have any of your customers discovered anything?
2: Plenty, yes. There's been dozens of new nebulae that have been found from the observatory. They usually happen when basically everybody points their telescopes together at one spot, and then they all collect light at the same time and combine everything together. So basically in astrophotography, you want to get as much exposure time as possible. And when you're working alone, you can only get, you know, one night of exposure time per night to reveal faint objects. But if you have, you know, 40, 50, 100 people working together on one thing, you combine all of your images, and all of a sudden you have enough light collecting power to discover new things or rival what a professional telescope could see.
0: Wow. That is, you know,
1: super smart.
0: That is incredible. And so in case somebody wants to check it out, where do they go?
2: If they want to check it out, they can visit our website at starfront.space. And there you can rent a telescope. You could send us your own telescope if you already do astrophotography. And if you want to come see the observatory in person, you can schedule a visit with us and come tour the place.
0: I would love to tour that. I would love to go. I think that would be so sweet.
1: It was really interesting.
0: It is. I mean, what a great use of technology. Being able to see the stars if you can't see them in your hometown.
1: Right, you just rent them.
0: Hey, listen, still to come, how a coin-sized device can hack a Boeing 737 here on the Kim Komando Show. 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
1: Wait a minute, didn't I just say this? 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
0: 6 years ago. Gosh. They presented at a security conference, and unlike my luggage, the point didn't really land very well. Hey, listen, thanks for joining us. Thanks for being here. 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
4: 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Here are your hosts, Andy Baskin and Tyvus Powell.
5: Oh, yeah. Game two of the NFL preseason for your Cleveland Browns today. For the 27th time, they open the doors here at Huntington Bank Field. At least that's what it's called right now. And you know what? It may not count in the standings, but it's important to see who's going to be here when the season actually starts. It's the Browns and the Bills, and it's coming up right here on the Browns Radio Network. My name is Andy Baskin. His name is Tyvus Paul. Good morning to you, my friend. How are you?
6: I am wonderful. I woke up with my wrist in the air today.
5: Oh, you did?
6: I did.
5: Very nice.
6: Put my Apple Watch on. I don't got the nice ones yet. Put the Apple Watch on, and I put it in the air this morning.
5: So your heart rate was okay? That's what we got to worry about that. Because yeah. You know when you get older, your arm's in the air because you're trying to breathe, you're trying to catch your breath. Not like when you were at Ohio State, you were like, I can go to the college.
6: No, you just put your hands on your hips and get a couple breaths, a couple deep breaths, you're ready to go.
5: You'd be like, let's go get a championship. Today's pregame show is brought to you by Ballybet. Bring more fun to your fandom with Ballybet Sportsbook app, the best place to bet the Browns. Please bet responsibly. We are building to kick off, my friend. Okay, you just already said it there. Shedeur Sanders will get the start today. Your thoughts on that?
6: I think he needs a good showing. I mean, obviously, I was listening earlier, and Tom Monken says that he expects to name the starter early next week. So this is kind of a last showing, you know. And, you know, you think about just how things have gone this off season and preseason, and it looks like it shifted heavy towards Deshaun Watson. But Shedeur has one more chance to go out there and show that he make it shifted back the other way. So I'm looking for a good clean game from him. Take care of the football, operate the offense, get guys in and out of the huddle, make some explosive plays like he did last week. He could do all those things. Maybe he can shift the focus.
5: Is it clear, though, when you're, you know, a lot of guys, obviously the starters played the other day in the joint scrimmage, and so can you get a clear look at a quarterback when you know that they're not playing with the starters? Although some of the young guys are here are going to start, so those guys will see action today.
6: Yeah.
5: But
7: Is it, do you get a clear view? Like, as a fan, you're trying to watch this, trying to figure it out, and you're like, oh, that looks good, that looks good.
6: Well, I think that, I think even last week when he was in there, he demonstrated the growth from last year. You know, he was able to sit in the pocket. He didn't drift too much, stepped up in the pocket, made some good throws. Seemed like he didn't have any pre-snap penalties. The one bad thing was the fumble snap. Obviously, you don't love that. And then the interception where he sailed, it was probably the two things that was kind of bad. But loved how he went through his progressions. You listen to him talk after the game. He said his best play he felt was that in the red zone, he checked it down to the running back. And he said that was something that he's been working on, not trying to force things in there, just trying to keep the down and distance on the front of mind and try to make it fourth and manageable or potentially get a first down. So it seems like to me he's doing a lot of growth. There's a lot of growth from last year there. He's just got to continue to show that he's still growing and he's still figuring this thing out and he's getting better. The thing is, you don't want no coach to say the same thing to you twice. You know, if they tell you something that you did wrong, next time you get your opportunity, you go out there and show that you corrected that mistake from previous games. And if you're doing that, That's all a coach wants to see.
7: Do they tell you that you're doing it right all of a sudden, or you just let's just move on and we've already got past that?
6: So you're gonna, obviously it's gonna either comes up in a game or it comes up in film session or practice. You know, a coach is going to yell at you for something. Like the newsflash, everybody gets yelled at in the NFL about something. Nobody's perfect. So when that moment comes up, obviously they're trying to get you ready for the game. When the game situation comes up and you're in the game and that thing that you got yelled at for comes up, did you correct it, or are you still making the same mistakes? If you correct it, it's like that's something that a coach points out and says, you know what, they go in front of the whole team, he's gonna put it on the board, we talked about this, you did this wrong, don't you remember when you got this wrong and I yelled at you, came up in the game and you executed it to perfection. That's what coaches want to see, because now it's building trust. It's like, all right, if I tell him something that he did wrong, when it comes to the game, does he correct it right away? If the answer is yes, that is what I want to see, and I know you're ready for the game.
7: So there's no greater words from a coach than, that's what I'm talking about.
6: Correct.
7: That's it.
6: You come
7: that's
6: off that sideline, that and coach it fire, is fired up. Oh, yeah. Man, it's a great feeling.
7: And it doesn't matter what level.
6: No.
7: Right? Doesn't
6: no.
7: matter whatever.
6: Don't
7: okay.
6: matter if you with the twos, threes, fours, sixes, sevens, doesn't matter.
7: So Shador, he's been asked a couple times, like, what do you think you're better at now than you were when you left the season last year? And he doesn't really have an answer. Like, I don't. So is he better at everything that he's doing, or there are things that he clearly has to get up to speed that maybe, you know, you're still looking at a guy that, you know, played half a season last year,
6: yeah,
7: out of necessity,
6: yeah,
7: and then, you know, you're trying to cultivate him into a starting quarterback in the NFL.
6: Well, when I look at Shador from last year, you know, you remember last year it was a thing where he drifted in the pocket, or when he tried to get out of sacks, he'd do that spin thing and yeah. take sacks that's 15 yards down the field and stuff like that. Or when it was plays where he would throw the ball and you'd be like, who is he throwing it to? What are you doing? I haven't seen those moments. Now, last week, obviously, he sailed the dig route, but it was the right read. Like, it wasn't a, what are you doing? I know that you're supposed to go there. You go back and watch the All-22, it's clear as day. They ran a nice little dagger concept against cover three. That's the spot that you're supposed to hit. So you knew that he knows where to go with the ball. You just want him to obviously hit the target. And then when it comes to the not taking sacks, you know, even last game against Chicago on the third down, they put six up on the line of scrimmage. Remember Baltimore did that? Yeah. And it was like, what is this? They did it against Chicago. He saw what was about to happen. Boom, he hits Luke Florio down the yep. middle for a big chunk play. It's like, all right, I know it now. So you see he's not making those same mistakes that he was making last year. There is progression there. Now, is it to the level that everybody wants it to be? I don't know. There's other things that's coming up as well that he probably has to work on. And same thing with Deshaun. They both got things that they need to work on. But when I look at Shador last week and I saw him do those things right there that I was telling you about, I was like, he's figuring it out. You know, everybody's got to remember that this is a guy that was taken in the fifth round. When you take a quarterback in the fifth round, you look at that guy as a developmental guy. That doesn't just boom, click in one season. It's something that as the more he gets reps, the more he's out there, the more he figures things out. And that's what it looks like. It looks like a young guy that had a lot to work on, that's figuring it out, that's getting better each time he's out there.
7: So how does the coaching change when you go from college to pro and now into your second year? And I know we actually physically have a coaching change mm-hmm. with Todd Monken coming in this year, but like almost the education of football for a college football. Because I think we all expect now, because we see these great college football games week in and week out, we expect every player to be plug and play.
8: Yeah.
7: And that's just not reality.
8: Yeah. I think that what you got to realize, the biggest difference between college and the NFL to me is that in college, depending on where you went to school, like me, I went to Ohio State. So, like, I didn't have to necessarily be perfect. Because talent-wise, we were better than a lot of teams.
7: Right.
8: And that's kind of how it is in college. There is, obviously, there is a bunch of blue blood schools, but usually for about 90% of the games that you're out there, if you go to a nice school, you have more talent. So you can, the error for mistake is much wider than the NFL. In the NFL, you have to be perfect. It has to be sound. One wrong footstep, and that's a big play for the other team. So to me, that's why the attention to detail matters so much. You hear all these guys that's these great athletes that come in college and they're dominating the college game, but then they struggle when they get to the NFL. Well, that's because it's above shoulders. A lot of the stuff, talent-wise, everybody's on the NFL is about the same. I mean, you got a couple of guys that's a little bit better, but for the most part, everybody's on that same talent wavelength. It's about mental. Being able to prep the game, understand what's about to come, and be able to anticipate. A lot of the times when you see these big plays happen from a defender or an offensive guy, it's because they anticipated what was about to happen and they made a big-time play. Very seldomly is somebody just making a crazy athletic play. Like, that's not what it is. Usually they got some idea of what's about to happen and they jump it.
7: All right, let's talk about Deshaun Watson today. He'll play in the second half. You know, they're interesting to play him in the second half. Why would Todd Monken want, like, if people think that Deshaun Watson is going to be the starting quarterback week one, would you play him today? And knowing that because they had the joint scrimmage on Thursday. So give me your take on Deshaun Watson and, you know, how much would you play him in the second
8: half? If Deshaun Watson was going to be the guy that I'm leaning to heavily start, I would not play him in the third quarter because sure. I don't want him behind that offensive line. I don't want him to get hurt and things like that. So I personally wouldn't play him. But if they are going to go out there and play him, I want to see what it looks like. I want to see because it's two totally different scenarios. You know, when you start off a game, remember everybody say you script the first 15 plays.
7: Right.
8: Executed those scripted 15 plays. It looked good. Ball was out on time. He knew where he was going with it. It was great. They marched down the field. I think he got 3 points maybe in his first drive or something like that. So it looked
7: good. They were three and out on the first drive. They ran the ball three times.
8: Right.
7: Then they came back.
8: So I thought that all of that was good. I want to see what it looks like when you're not on the scripted 15. I guess that would probably be the reason of why you want to see him in the third quarter. You know, you're coming out fresh out of halftime. The game is what it is, but let me see you execute this offense. And then let me see if you can elevate the guys around you. You know, you did it with the starters. Can you do it? Are you good enough to raise the play of the other guys around your offensive line and your wide receivers?
7: So when you play a joint scrimmage with another team on Thursday and they come back and play here on Saturday, you know, what's the level of expectation for this exhibition and not preseason game, I should say.
8: Yeah.
7: Preseason game.
8: I love the scrimmage. I love doing joint practices. I had the honor to do it a couple of times. And what I liked about it is you kind of get to go against the person that you're probably going to go against in the game. You know, usually they keep it twos on twos, threes on threes, ones on ones, and stuff like that. So you kind of get a feeling of what to anticipate. So it's not shocking. You know, usually in a game, you watch tape and you kind of got an idea of what they're going to do, but to actually physically go against it, now you can make a game plan for it and be able to execute that game plan. So I think it's going to be really good that both teams are able to go up against each other. All the players should have a plan for how they're going to attack the other guy, and it should be a really good game.
7: All right, just going back to Shador one more time, just what do you think is going through his mind right now, knowing that he gets a start today, and he's at home? I think that helps, too.
8: Oh, I think he wants to put on a show. You know, every time he gets out there, he wants to, you know, make a flashy play, make a big-time throw and things like that. That's just who he is, so I don't expect anything less.
7: All right, we've got a lot more to come. He's Tyvus Powell. I'm Andy Baskin. Coming up next, we'll bring in Chris Rose, who'll be on the call for this game on the television side. 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
7: Second of three preseason games for your Cleveland Browns. The first at home, though, quick turnaround too to Thursday night as the Browns will host the Patriots right here at Huntington Bank Field today. Well, they get set to take on the Buffalo Bills. He's Ty Vispaul. I'm Andy Baskin. We are in the Cardiac Club. Let's bring in the television voice of the Browns preseason television network. He is Mr. Chris Rose. Hello, Chris. How are you?
8: Didn't I just see you at the omelet station?
7: I did. I did. I was just right there. But on radio, like, no one knows if we've seen each other yet. So I was just a little theater of the mind.
8: Ah, got it. What's up, guys? Happy home preseason opener.
7: It is good to be back home. Weather is great today, although it does sound like we might get a little bit of rain a little bit later this afternoon. So we can't have that Southern California weather here all the time where we have to buy a tarp
8: for things. Well, we pay for it, though. Believe me, we pay for it out there. So
7: snow, earthquakes, what would you rather have, Tyvus?
9: Snow.
7: Yeah, I think so.
8: Yeah. There was an earthquake last night not far from where I live, I understand. Yeah. Well, let's move it and shake it onto the Browns news. What do we got?
7: All right, well, but first let's start with Shedeur Sanders and your thoughts on him getting the start today.
8: Yeah, I mean, I think we're all excited. The crowd obviously will be loud when he enters the game, and it should be. You know, I mean, there's a big contingent here in Cleveland and nationally that has had an interest in this guy ever since he was draft eligible, and so that journey continues. Is there still a competition? Absolutely. I mean, we all talked to Todd Monken about the same thing. Would he have liked to have named a starting quarterback by now? Yes. But to Shedeur's credit, he closed whatever gap there was from the spring on. And so this is one more chance for him to make it more interesting. So Todd Monken and his coaching staff have to sit down and say, who's giving us the best chance that first Sunday in Jacksonville? And there are going to be some people who say, well, hold on. He might not have all of the starters that Deshaun had the first couple of drives last week. Well, the Bills aren't probably going to be playing their starters either, so it will be an apples-to-apples sort of deal. And that's just the way this competition is going to go. And I'm excited to see what he can bring as he continues to make progress as a quarterback.
9: You know, Chris, outside of the quarterback competition, when you left the game last week, what was the one thing that left more to be desired? What was you upset about?
8: Well, I mean, look, the biggest question was with this team is depth. I actually feel decent about the talent that we've got on this team. Like, the wide receiver room has done a complete 180. Statistically, it was the least productive wide receiver room in the NFL last year. That will not be the case this season. It just won't be. Concepcion and Boston have flipped the room. They are far and away the two best receivers, and I think there's going to be great value in that room now and productivity. Harold Fannin in year two, I feel great about him. People are going to be going goo-goo about him in their fantasy drafts. I really like our running backs room. I think the combination of Quinshon and Dylan Sampson is fantastic, and whoever wins that third running back role between Rocket Sanders and Amani Marshall, I think will be a productive player at this level. It's elsewhere. You know, do we have any depth at edge rusher? Do we have any depth outside of our starting two outside corners? Linebacker, what are we looking at? We haven't had Schlesinger, it feels like, at all this camp. So those are kind of the questions, because inevitably you're going to get banged up, most likely sooner rather than later, and you need guys who are going to play a lot today and then Thursday against the Patriots to play meaningful snaps.
7: Chris, on Thursday these two teams had a joint practice. Unfortunately, Alex Wright got hurt in that. Could be serious. We'll wait for the official word here. Hope maybe come out today or maybe a little bit later. Your thoughts on what could be a serious leg injury to Alex Wright?
8: Right. I mean, it's look, you're trying to replace the best player in the sport. We know that. Myles Garrett might not have been the most important because he doesn't throw the football, but he was the best player in the NFL last year. Jared Verse is an exceptional talent. You know, I think he's still developing as a pass rusher. Against the run, he is incredible. So who can carry, you know, the lion's share on the other side of the line? If Alex Wright is down for some time, like Isaiah McGuire's had a great camp, well, who's next after that? Is it Julian Okwara? Is it this guy Cordae Sidnor, number 90? He had a sack last week. He looks like a fun athlete to follow, but this team kind of gave you the story when they went after a couple of former Browns. Jadeveon Clowney, who decided to go elsewhere, and then Za'Darius Smith, who decided to go elsewhere. It didn't work out with A.J. Epenesa, a former Bill, in the offseason. So, yeah, they've been trying to find another veteran to help with the depth there. So that would be a concern.
7: Do you think, I mean, and Tavis, you're going to answer this too, could they sneak Mike Hall out to the end? We kind of kicked that around this week.
8: Tavis, I don't know if that's the right body type you put out. I could see it in packages, but okay. Not, I don't know. Tavis?
9: What do you think? I don't know. I think that right now the defensive tackle is kind of thin too. I mean, Malik Collins hasn't played. Mason Graham's been in and out. Mike Hall's been in and out. So you kind of need them there, because that defensive tackle spot, you go like two, three plays really hard, and then you got to rotate the next guy in there and still get production from that guy. So I'm not necessarily sure that that's the spot you want to go.
8: Plus, his shiftiness inside is part of the reason they drafted him. His athleticism in there, and he could spin guards around if he needs
7: to. It just feels thin. Like, everything feels thin after them.
9: It is.
8: Look, they picked up three defensive tackles.
7: I'm brainstorming, man. Just trying to brainstorm.
8: Yeah. Well, let's leave the brainstorming for the brains.
9: Chris, when you look – all right, so if this is Shador's final start in the preseason, and this is his last opportunity to change the mind to make him become the starter – what is the thing you need to see him do out here today in offense to say, you know what, that guy should be the week one starter?
8: I think it's the stuff we're not going to see in here, to be honest with you. That's what, and Tyves, you know this, that's what playing quarterback is about. It's the stuff we don't see in here. And we know that he has the ability to make plays downfield. He just does. He's got those Steph Curry moments in him where you're like, that sort of stuff is special. There's only a handful of guys that can pull that off. But the thing that has made guys like Mahomes and Josh Allen, whom we likely won't see today, and Lamar, great is their consistency that they've developed in every other facet of their game. So the 8 to 10 plays they have to make on their own where you go, I cannot believe that, and I get to show it on game day highlights and game day final every week, it's the boring plays that we don't show on those highlight shows that make them exceptional quarterbacks. And it's not a shot I'm taking at him. That happens with a lot of young quarterbacks. It didn't happen for Lamar right away, for instance. And so it's going to be even more challenging for a guy who is a fifth-round pick, whether you thought he should have gone that low or not. That's what the league showed. And that's what you want to see is continued play to make him a consistent quarterback, because he's got the other stuff down.
7: Chris, knowing that these two teams had a joint scrimmage on Thursday, what are we expecting to see in today's game?
8: Are you talking about personnel or what?
7: Yeah, just the whole general overall feel. Like, if fans want to dig into this game, they're like, hey, you're going to get a chance to see Luke Gloria. You know, you're going to get a chance to see some of these other guys.
8: Yeah, I think you're going to see some.
7: Played the other day.
8: No, I think you're going to see some big guys on the Browns. I do. Okay. I don't know how many of them are veteran big guys that you would see. And I'm curious because, you know, obviously I have to prepare a certain way for certain guys that do and don't play. But I think you're going to see guys that are going to be needed that first Sunday in Jacksonville. These preseason games are way more important for the Browns than they are for the Bills. They just are. And you're going to be seeing some dudes who will be starting on Sunday, September 13th. Just telling you.
7: All right, Chris, most important question, because I didn't see it come to fruition. What is actually in the omelet that you got this morning?
8: So that was, I would have gone like a turkey bacon or turkey sausage, but, you know, where I'm back in the hometown. This is not L.A., so
7: yeah.
8: I had to go old school sausage, a little bit of onion, a little bit of cheddar, try to keep it simple, and that was that. And it was filling, and it was awesome. My girl Emery took care of me. She was great.
9: No greens.
8: Shout out, Emery.
9: No spinach, huh?
8: You know, I like spinach in a salad. For some reason, you know, there's some combos you just can't go. So I like spinach, just not in my omelet. I think what happens is once it gets heated up and it gets too droopy, it's not a fan.
9: Are you a salsa guy?
8: I think it's bad when my my best analysis of a 12-minute interview is the spinach in the omelet. That's tough.
7: I may second that. I just hope you don't have to pull that story out in the fourth quarter today. That's all, my friend.
8: No, but I will be doing, obviously, some play-by-play on the cooking channel, apparently.
7: Oh, good. I can't wait.
8: Hey, I haven't turned down anything over the years, for God's sakes. I did two celebrity boxings, people. You know, I do dog shows. Let's go.
7: All right, goodbye. Thank you, Chris. We'll talk to you next game.
8: Little Caesars is bar mitzvahs and quinceañeras if you need those, too. See ya.
7: All right, Mr. Haftorah. Hey, Little Caesars is a proud partner of your Cleveland Browns. 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Coming up, we're going to hear from today's starting quarterback, Shedeur Sanders, as he spoke with our own Nathan Zagura, and who needs to make some noise these next 2 weeks before roster cutdowns. 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
15: On September 16th, 1961... Betty and Barney Hill cut their vacation short and decided to drive home.
16: They were having difficulty finding their way around the city, and Barney decided he just wanted to drive home, knowing that they would arrive at their home on New Hampshire's seacoast at about 2 o'clock in the morning.
15: What they saw that night in the New Hampshire sky would change everything.
17: I began walking across the highway, looking up at the object with the binoculars, putting them down, shaking my head, saying, well, this just can't be true. I don't believe it.
15: A light in the sky.
16: At first she thought of a falling star, but she realized that falling stars don't fall upwards, and that's what this one was doing.
15: 2 years later, the Hills would undergo hypnosis.
18: He's trying to start the car, and it won't start. And the medic, I mean, I can't get away from this. If I get the car door open, I can run in the woods and hide.
15: That became known the world over.
19: Dr. Simon gave me a post-hypnotic suggestion. He said, if I wanted to, I could sketch the star map. But if I didn't want to, I didn't have to. So about 2 weeks later, I sketched it.
15: Their account has been scrutinized.
20: Under the influence of hypnosis, especially if you're highly hypnotizable, you are even more susceptible to contamination and distortion.
15: By scientists, skeptics, theorists, and believers.
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7: He's Thomas Paul. I'm Andy Baskin. We are inside the Cardiac Club as we get set for the Browns and Bills. Second-year quarterback Shedeur Sanders gets a start today for the Browns. Coming off a 34-10 loss to the Chicago Bears last week in Chicago, Sanders was 6 of 11, 479 yards. And earlier this week, as he knew he had to start today, he had a chance to sit down and talk with Nathan Zagura.
22: Very happy now to be joined by the starting quarterback for your Browns today against the Bills, Shedeur Sanders. Shedeur, I remember we talked a year ago. You're about to make your first start against Carolina in Carolina.
9: Mm-hmm.
22: What's the biggest thing that's changed between that time and now as you're going to make a start again here against the Bills?
9: I'll say my comfortability and growth in every area, I would say. Even going into the game, just more in control, you know, I would say. And that's the biggest jump for me.
22: And it's not like you're in the same offense either. A new offense, new head coach. It seems like you and Todd Monken have clicked kind of right from the outset. Yeah. How has that been? And does this one kind of suit you a little better even?
9: I'm not in the world of compare and contrast. So I wouldn't say which one suit better or worse. But I'll say the coaches overall, being able to challenge you each and every day to be a great version of yourself and give you that validation each day that you're on the right path and working towards the right things. So you could work, and there's a lot of different areas of my game I want to get better and I want to work on, but as long as we're taking it day by day and rep by rep, that's the most important thing.
22: What is the thing, if you were to one thing that you said you want to work on, you want to keep improving on, what is that?
9: I would say one thing I want to is understanding the game. I don't feel like you could ever understand it too much. So it's every situation. Why I'm from last year to now, you know, is a big difference.
22: Yeah.
9: Understanding just the game, and that could go in many different ways.
22: Sure. Would you say so? Then just this opportunity. of course, you want to win the competition, but just this opportunity to get all of these reps and all this experience, you say, obviously, yeah, invaluable for you.
0: Yeah, for sure. Being able to get these reps and everything, it helped a lot, you know, within myself, I would say. Just to even show and prove to myself that I could get to that place of where I once was, you know.
22: Yeah.
0: And I think that's all that, you feel me, I really needed, is that validation within myself, understanding how I feel. So I got back to that feeling, and I'm excited. And just more reps, more time on task, and it's going to be, it'll be a very different and very, it'll be a very special thing.
22: Yeah, it certainly, I saw it yesterday. Are going back to the joint practice there with the Buffalo Bills, using your cadence, get the free play, hit it down to Isaiah, you guys get a PI, that's a 40-yard free play because of your cadence right there. On the ball you ripped to Malachi, it looked like you saw the disguise, and man, that was an absolute rope into that tight window. Perfect ball, probably gets into the end zone there. When you're seeing it the way you are and getting that opportunity, think about it. That was the first team of a team that thinks they're going to the Super Bowl, right? And you held your own. How different was that experience for you compared to what it would have been had you been just tossed into that same situation a year ago?
0: I wouldn't say I'm surprised. I don't really be surprised by anything I can do because I believe in myself.
22: So sure.
0: It's just more of everybody else be surprised sometimes. So I don't really find that, I don't find those things like extremely difficult. It's just me just being myself.
22: Yeah, and clearly it's the opportunity and you're being more yourself out there. Yeah. Nobody's surprised when you make a good throw. We've all seen you make tons of good throws out here. Yeah. What do you hope to show in the game against the Bills? Because that practice, that's the valuable, that's the ones, one-on-ones.
0: Yeah,
22: this is going to be a little different.
0: I would say a cleaner game. I'll say a cleaner game than last week. Make less mistakes overall. Get us in great field positions. And I've mainly been focusing on eliminating negative plays, you know, when it comes to a lot of situations. But I got to do what I got to do sometimes. So, you know, I got to make things happen. But that...

0: today. I think it's going to be a day for the young guys, but I do think you will see Spencer Fano and Denzel Boston and Casey and the young rookies, but I think today they'll be very judicious with the veterans.
1: All right, Nathan, we'll talk to you a little bit later in the show. Thank you very much. Appreciate it. Coming up next, we're going to take a look around the rest of the AFC North. 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
1: AFC North action in week two of the NFL preseason, other than the Browns-Bills at home today. Last night, the Jets beat the Steelers 17-0. Medina native Drew Aller threw for 110 yards in the loss. The Ravens are at Minnesota. That is also 1 1 o'clock kickoff.

0: today, so that'll be a side-by-side against the Browns and Bills. And then tonight at 7, it's the Bears at the Bengals. He's Tyvus Powell. I'm Andy Baskin. 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Tyvus, let's start with the Bengals then, and Bengals quarterback Joe Burrow with the media earlier this week on the sense of urgency he feels at this point in his career.
1: I'm trying to put it out into the world. I'm trying to manifest it. I'm trying to show our guys the urgency that I have and that I want us to have as an organization to go and make it happen. You can keep pushing it down the road, or you can talk about it now and say this is the year. And, you know, I'm tired of saying next year, next year, next year. This is it. You know, your life is too short to keep pushing things down the road. And I'm trying to instill some urgency and some intensity in everybody to go and be great every day and try to go make it happen.
0: All right, your thoughts on, you know, this sense of urgency for him? Because I think fans around the league want to see Burrow flourish. I think everybody but us here in Cleveland, maybe Pittsburgh and Baltimore too. But, you look at him, he's a great quarterback, and he's just snake bit.
2: Yeah. Now, I think that he's got the right message. You know, it's just been so much smoke and mirrors this offseason about, they finally got these defensive pieces. Dexter Lawrence has been great. They went out and added this to the defense. If Joe Burrow stays healthy, this is a Super Bowl team. Oh, this defense looked like a top 10 defense. Okay, I think Joe Burrow's looking at it as, listen, we only guaranteed this 1 year. This is the mindset that a lot of people should take. We only guaranteed this 1 year. You never know what's going to happen after this year. Guys, teams split apart. Coaches get fired. Guys get traded. Guys get hurt. You only guaranteed this 1 year. If we're going to do something this year, then we got to focus and lock in and make it happen. There is no excuses. We got all the pieces that we need to get it done. We're in a division that's kind of everybody's trying to find out who they're going to be now because there's so many coaching changes. We're the only ones that didn't have a coaching change, so there's continuity there. Let's lock in and get it done. There should be no excuses for why they can't have a successful season this year. And I think that's what he's trying to resonate through that build.
0: It was interesting, you know, when you go back and look at the way the AFC North shook out that, you know, Zach Taylor was the only guy to survive. There was a point, I think, when the season ended and all the other coaches got let go in the AFC North, I'm like, how in the heck did Zach Taylor make it through the gauntlet?
2: Yeah. I think that He does a great job with the play calling, you know. And when you got Joe Burrow in them, the thing is, it's never been offensive with them. They obviously, Joe Burrow getting hurt plays a big part into that, but they put up a lot of points, and he's the play caller there. So that's part of the reason why they want to keep him there. And they never really fire coaches until their contract is done, anyway.
0: That's a good point. All right, while these two teams are here today, they had a joint practice on Thursday. Plenty of other teams around the league doing the same thing. Ravens and Vikings. New Ravens head coach Jesse Minter on what he learned about his team.
3: Yeah, I learned that we really like to compete and we're physical. I want to just continue to chase that mindset, chase that mentality of being a dominant unit every snap, every play, no matter what the situation is, bouncing back from bad plays, finishing a little bit better. You know, so a great experience. That's a really good offense. They got some really good weapons. I loved seeing our corners really try to challenge those guys and compete. They're going to make some plays when they got the type of caliber of players that they have. But I really enjoyed watching those guys. That's high-level competition when, those guys are going against each other.
0: Minter's in a unique position because I think people are looking at the Ravens to win the AFC North.
2: Yeah, I mean, the thing is that he comes from that Jim Harbaugh, you know, Mike McDonald just won it. Jesse Minter kind of took over for him or vice versa, so they kind of run the same scheme. People see the success that he had, and they're expecting him to bring that same thing to the Ravens. And then you look at the Ravens roster. I mean, it is very talented from top to bottom. Obviously, they probably got one of the best rosters in the AFC North, so that's why. And I love hearing him say that, you know, he likes to see that his team is physical, challenging, you know, pressing up on guys, because that's the attitude it's going to take. If you're in this division, we know that has got to be the attitude you take towards each other if you want to win these games. It's a very tough, physical division, so Baltimore seems like they're reloading up and getting the right mindset and get ready for a good season.
0: All right, now is your chance to be a part of the Browns football. 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Andrew Siciliana and Nathan Zagura are up next. 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
0: A little bit more than an hour now till kickoff between the Browns and the Bills. If you're trickling on into the stadium, the traffic is pretty good, pretty easy to get on in, and the weather is absolutely perfect for right now. We'll see what happens later this afternoon. Let's go over to the booth now and we talk to the men calling the game. They are Andrew Siciliano and Nathan Zagura. Gentlemen, good morning.
22: Andy Baskin, good morning to you, sir. It is great to be back at Huntington Bank Field. Great to be back with Browns fans for the first time here in this building since that wonderful win over the Steelers last December. It is the preseason opener at home. Nathan Zagura, it is Shador Sanders with an opportunity, and yes, this is a big day. Nothing is decided. Nothing is set in stone. It is Shador's chance to make a closing argument. It is Shador's chance to go out there and say, this should be my job.
1: Absolutely, and I think, you know, building off of what we saw from him on Thursday in the joint practice, as well as Deshaun Watson, you know, this is the final data point, I believe, that we will have a quarterback decision, you know, tomorrow or early next week, as this team has to turn its attention to Jacksonville and start preparing for the regular season. But Shedeur Sanders has progressed so much, and this is an opportunity for him to play a whole half of football, to get into a full rhythm and see what he can do. Last week, Deshaun Watson led two scoring drives, put 10 points on the board against the Chicago Bears. Shedeur today is going to have that opportunity. It's not apples to apples, because some of the veterans aren't going to be out there in terms of, you know, the guys that are playing with him. And even, in fact, it sounds like maybe some of the young guys might not be out there with him as well, as the Browns are kind of trying to, a little bit in protection mode. But he has every opportunity to show a couple of things today. Number one, can he operate this offense? Can he get him in and out of the huddle? Can he check into the right plays? And then can he operate in rhythm and on time? And if he can do those things, we know he can hit the chunk plays, the splash plays. If he can do those things, Shedeur Sanders will go ahead and continue to make a strong case that he could be the starter week one down in Jacksonville.
22: Absolutely. Let's run down the list of who is not going to play, at least on the offensive side of things. Quinshon Judkins, Cedric Tillman, neither of whom practiced Thursday against the Bills. Obviously, for Cedric Tillman, it's been a little bit that he has been out. Most notably, those are the guys on the offensive side of the ball, including Michael Burton, the fullback, who hasn't practiced in weeks. And the same goes for Parker Brailsford. Todd Monken has made the point that some of the younger veterans will play. The starters, as you point, the veteran starters will not be out there today. They'll see Deshaun Watson in the third quarter, exactly the opposite of the rotation from a week ago in Chicago. And Deshaun, it wouldn't hurt if he could put together a nice third quarter as well. But much like Shedeur, he will be out there with, in all likelihood, the third team.
1: Yeah, he's not going to have a great offensive line in front of him, and we saw how that kind of impacted the quarterbacks last week once we got the starters out of there, both Deshaun Watson and Shedeur Sanders. So, yeah, it's going to be interesting. I think the film from Thursday is going to be the most dissected piece of film for Todd Monken and his staff about these two quarterbacks, because that was good on good. That was the Browns ones against the Buffalo Bills ones. And the Buffalo Bills last year, speaking of one, were the number one pass defense in the NFL. So a great test for both quarterbacks, who I think both passed with flying colors. Some good throws from both Deshaun Watson. He's got to clean up, you know, the interception down in the red zone where he didn't see the defender on that throw. And just like Shedeur Sanders said, you know, when I talked to him before this game, you know, I want to have a clean day today. I want it to be turnover-free. He had the overthrow last week. He had a botched, you know, center exchange on the snap. So there's a lot to work on with both of these guys. But it's going to be an interesting circumstance. I do think today matters, but I still stand by the fact that in my mind, Thursday in that tape probably matters more.
22: And for those saying, well, today needs to matter a lot, I am with you. And look, Shedeur could come out for three touchdowns today, and you go, well, okay. You know, that really complicates things. He's got a legitimate shot here, but it's not just about Thursday against the Bills. It has been an entire offseason of work since Todd Monken got here 6.5 months ago. Then he is taking all of that data and then figuring out and making his announcement. We expect it in the next couple of days. On the defensive side of the ball, the Browns defense, let's just say it like it was, without Carson Swester, without Tyson Campbell for a lot of team drills as well, without Mike Hall, was kind of picked apart at times by a quarterback that is, he looks superhuman.
1: He does.
22: He really does. Josh Allen is that good. And we saw that Thursday. You see, it's just him warming up here before the game, and he is not going to play the other Allen. Any Allen will do. Kyle will get the start today for Buffalo.
1: Yeah, Josh Allen was, he said, okay, yeah, I get it. I get why he was the MVP. I get why he is the franchise. It's not hard to figure out why he is regarded the way that he is. And, yes, at times, he made some throws that our defense had not seen. They had concepts that our defense had not seen. We had a bust in coverage that our defense we had not seen. And so I was talking with some of our defensive coaches, and they said it was so great to get that experience for a lot of these young guys against what is arguably the most well-oiled machine in terms of an offense in the NFL. You'd say the Bills. You would say the Rams, the 49ers. To get that experience but have it be in practice so it wasn't necessarily week one in a game that mattered, I think was very, very good for our defense. And I don't know who we'll see from our defense out here today. I don't expect to see Denzel or Grant or any of the Quincy Williams or any of those guys. I just don't expect to.
22: Yeah.
1: You know, that defense, though, is going to be ready to go. Our starting 11 on that side is very good, and today you have guys like Michael Coates Jr., Cordae Sidnor, who have the opportunity to...
22: Got to the quarterback last week.
1: They have the opportunity to say, I belong on this roster. From a defensive side, I think that's a lot more about what today is going to be about, guys trying to fight to get on this roster, than it is seeing our number one defense.
22: Especially when you consider the depth for this defense is a significant issue. It was great to see Winston Reed back on the field last week after missing all of last year. Same goes for Bookie Watson. Would love to see those two linebackers take another step forward. And the same goes for Easton Mascarenhas Arnold, who I am told will be out there for at least a little bit today. And he has been wearing that green dot. He has been getting the calls from Mike Rutenberg. Talked to him before the game, said everything went smoothly with him calling plays in his first game as a DC last week. Said the communication with Easton Mascarenhas Arnold was great, and it has been good throughout camp. But another chance for him to tell this coaching staff that when Carson Schwestinger goes off the field, which never happened last year, but that he can step in and be that guy after only 12 defensive snaps a year ago. As for Carson Schwestinger, it was good to see him out there throwing the football with his college buddy Easton Mascarenhas Arnold earlier today. That was their pregame ritual last year. Some of those videos went viral with the one-handed catches. Now, was Carson chucking it 35 yards like he was last year before the game? No, but he was throwing. He looked good, and I expect him to ramp it up in the coming games.
1: Yes, and he'll be ready to go for Jacksonville. Yes. And yeah, he did not do that in Chicago, so no. That is noteworthy progress in his development from whatever it is that ails him. Easton Mascarenhas Arnold, they have really liked him. And he's trying to say, look, I can be that third linebacker you count on. Four tackles last week. Winston Reed, who you mentioned, came back, had five tackles, three passes. Defense was all over the field. So Jason Tarver and those linebackers, a lot of youth, not much experience. Winston Reed's played 144 defensive snaps. Easton Mascarenhas Arnold has played 12 in the NFL. Bookie Watson has not played many defensive snaps. So, and of course, Eddie Ulufoshi and of course, Justin Jefferson. Justin Jefferson, a rookie, has not played at all in the NFL. So it's not a room with a lot of depth, but they're going to get a ton of work today. And that's what a lot of this is figuring out the depth and figuring out, okay, do we need to bring in somebody that we have on speed dial, like a Jerome Baker, who knows our system in that linebacker room? And you might, even if the young guys do well. But that's what today, I think, is going to be much more about for the Browns on offense, on defense, is young guys trying to carve out roles. That tight end room, for example. You know, Joe Royer is still away from the team. Daquan Wright might be heading back to school. So Carson Ryan, now Jack Stoll's on IR. Jermaine Terry, who's been making plays in camp, number 85. That's a familiar number for a Browns tight end. You know, can he make a statement here today?
22: Drew Beimer may see some run. Number 43, who I had to add to my chart as well, checked out his LinkedIn page earlier today. Played at Minnesota and Purdue, was looking at a business career. But now Drew Beimer is here as the Browns.
1: I kind of wanted him to be Beaver.
22: Thin. It might be. I haven't asked. I thought it was Beimer.
1: No, I'm saying I wanted him to be Beaver. It's spelled like Justin Beaver. I don't know.
22: Do you want to wear a stocking cap in 90-degree weather as well, and shades, and just wander aimlessly?
1: He can do whatever he wants. He can sing a song. Hopefully he's singing the song of touchdowns today.
22: Yeah. So, Baskin, last year when these two teams met in December on this very field, it was a one-score game.
1: Yes.
22: The Browns, here in the preseason, hope to get their first win and try to figure out this roster a little bit, especially at quarterback. Kickoff's an hour away.
0: You guys should take some aspirin, get rid of that Beaver fever up there. Thank you.
22: There you go, buddy.
0: All right, let's pause 10 seconds for legal identification on the University Hospitals Cleveland Browns Radio Network.

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0: Browns and Bills today, all week long, all game long. 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To get a little bit more knowledge on that, we bring in Kelsey Russo. He's Divas Ball. You should have seen Kelsey upstairs in the press box before the game. She's got a flock of interns here, and she was... she was setting them straight, man. It was orientation day for the instructor, right?
6: Yeah. First game, got to get all those jitters out. Got to make sure everybody knows where they're going.
0: They're all buttoned up, man. They all got these brand new shirts on. They just pulled them out of the bag, and they're all like, yes, Kelsey, what can we do for you?
6: Big eyes.
0: All right, let's go through some of the sound bites, some of the storylines from this week. Back on Thursday in the joint practice with these same Bills head coach Todd Monken on what he saw from the offense in that practice.
7: It was fine. I mean, do you like to turn it over in the red zone? No. Do you like to miss an open touchdown? No. But again, we got a lot of good work going against someone different looks. So that was really good. I'll have to look at the film. The one thing I would say, maybe it was just me, it didn't look like we were out of place. Look like we belong. That's all we wanted to see, right? We belong. I mean, does our first 11 give us a chance to move the ball and score? And I felt that way today.
0: Kelsey, after listening to him after that first, I've never heard a head coach that excited about a joint practice as he was the other day.
6: He was so excited. And I think a lot of it because, like he talked about, of they felt like they belonged. They saw what they needed to see against another team because they've been going against each other all of camp. You're protecting each other, so you're not necessarily... playing as hard as you would against an opponent, and this gave them that chance to do that. And I think especially offensively, it was really good to see them like have some really deep passes, the couple catches that KC Concepcion had, that touchdown in the end zone. Like, there were moments that you really saw this come together, especially in a joint practice setting where obviously it's controlled, but you get the good work in that you want to see first team against first team against a Bills defense that is really, I mean, is there a Super Bowl contending team? And so you get to see what that looks like. And I thought that was what was really exciting about it, to be able to see that progress from all through training camp to now.
8: I think that when you're a first-time head coach and you're inheriting a team, you see it. You go again. You see it every day in practice. You see these guys go at each other, but you don't necessarily know exactly where you are. So you bring in a team like the Buffalo Bills, who's had a ton of success every year in the season. Some people pick them to go to the Super Bowl every year. Let's see what we look like towards a team that's projected to be a Super Bowl team. And to see that you have some success there, was it all pretty? No, that's the game of football. If they are as good as they say they are, they're going to have moments, but you want to have some moments. You don't want it to be overwhelming that they are just completely beating you at your own place. So to see you have some success and see it go back and forth tells you, like, all right, I'm doing the right thing. I'm coaching these guys up, and we got the right players. It's just about getting them to be more consistent, because they are right there. So I think that's why Ty Monken was so fired up walking away from that practice.
0: All right, more positivity coming out of that joint practice as Hall of Famer Joe Thomas joined Browns Daily and said the team should feel really good coming out of Thursday's session.
9: When you're talking about having a joint practice against a team that has legit Super Bowl aspirations, like Z mentioned, and to be able to sit there at the end of the day, and honestly, even without our Browns colored glasses, to say, hey, we feel like we got an argument where we won that practice. We finished really strong. I think you have to feel really good about the progress that was made in the last week, and specifically in this practice, hanging in there with one of the Super Bowl champs, having our moments, and showing a balanced team.
0: Kelsey, how does having that game on Thursday affect today in today's scrimmage? Today's preseason game, I should say, sir.
6: I think it gives today for a chance for some of the second team players, younger guys, to be able to take the field and get more game reps. And I think that is a really big part of this, because with the purpose of the joint practice, where you're first team going against first team, you're getting those starters, you're getting your veterans a chance to see those guys. And then it creates a second opportunity for the preseason game, where you can see those guys that maybe didn't play as much in the joint practice. Now they get a chance in a game setting to go take the field and get those reps, which I think are really important. So it creates a second set of evaluation for this group, that especially maybe the end of the roster, they're trying to figure out those positions, the positions that have been hit really hard by injury. If you're looking at some of these younger guys, you get a chance to evaluate them. So I think it's a really good evaluation, and it gave Todd a chance to see both first team, second team, and you get to evaluate the roster as a whole.
0: All right, we heard from Shedeur Sanders on his approach going on in today's game. Earlier this week, both quarterbacks spoke with the media, and Deshaun Watson talked about what he likes in Todd Monken's system and the similarities with that of Bill O'Brien when he first entered the league.
10: I think being able to have, you know, Bill O'Brien's and Monk's system, they teach you everything that they want you to know. And then once you get in the game, it's like, okay, here, you're the coach on the field. You know, we're going to give you a couple plays, and now you pick the right play, the how you feel, and make it right. And I think that's the beauty of not being kind of set in stone of this is what we got to run, and if it's not the perfect look, then you're kind of stuck in that situation.
0: All right, so what'd you think of that? And then this Bill O'Brien comparison that I think is definitely helping Deshaun Watson, especially when we talk about him being in the lead.
6: I think it gives your quarterback and a guy like Deshaun a lot of confidence to be able to go out there and make the decision on the play, because you're lining up, you see what the defense is calling, how they're lined up, and being able to adjust as necessary, I think, is a really good thing. It keeps it where you're not so stuck in just one play. And so for a guy who's played a lot of years, been in the league for a while, has seen a lot of different things, this is good for him to be able to adjust where he can and do it with the confidence that he has from the coaching staff to be able to do so.
8: I look at it as, you know, you can't if the coach is going to give you the call in the huddle, you don't necessarily know what the defense is in. So to be able to give out two or three plays in the huddle and be able to be like, all right, I see what they in. This is what we're going to run, right? That gives you a ton of confidence because it's like, I know what y'all in, so I know exactly where to go with the ball. Instead of me doing post-snap and trying to figure out, make a dollar out of 15 cents on a play that they probably got covered. So I like the fact that that is the case, and I think that that fits Deshaun. You know, you think about Deshaun Watson in Houston, you know, he was a guy that excelled at, especially, you know, off-schedule plays and things like that. It gives him the freedom to be able to do that, but I thought he also looked good in the structure last week. Watching him in those first few drives, he looked really good, looked like he understood what the defense was doing, knew exactly where to go with the ball, and got it out in a timely manner. So to me, all the confidence seemed like it's back, and I love the fact that he calls himself the coach on the field because it's all on him now.
0: That's a good point. Kelsey, thank you very much. We're reading you every day. Cleveland.com, and go be, you know, rally the troops up there. She's got some young blood up there, man. All right, coming up next, Andrew Siciliano and Gerard Cherry will return to play Fact or Fiction. That is next. 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
0: Browns, Bills. 1 o'clock, about 45 minutes away from kickoff here at Huntington Bank Field. Time for another fun-filled edition of Fact or Fiction. We bring in Gerard Cherry, Andrew Siciliano is back, Tyvus is here, I'm here as well. Gentlemen, I went too long last week, so I've got to pick things up a little bit. I got chastised in Gerard's big victory last week in week number one. So, are we all good to go?
19: Yes. I'm just stunned that you went too long last week.
0: It's just me. It's my problem. All right, let's play that sounder and let's play Fact or Fiction.
15: Fact or Fiction.
0: Casey Concepcion will have more receptions than Harold Fannin Jr. this season. We start with last week's winner, Gerard.
20: That is a fact. They are going to create ways to get the ball into Casey Concepcion's hands. Not because Harold is slacking or lacking by any stretch of the imagination. Simply put, that is our Weapon X, Casey Concepcion, so he will get more targets and more opportunities. Fact.
0: Tyvus.
8: I'm going to agree with my cousin, and I'm going to say that's a fact and a half, because if you've been paying attention to anything that's been going on in practice over these last few weeks in training camp, he's been a huge part of it, and he's been catching the ball at a high rate. I don't know what all this drop talk was about him coming out of college. He didn't look like he didn't caught every ball that I didn't see. So, yes, absolutely, he's going to lead the team in receptions.
0: Andrew?
19: Don't jinx it, please, Tyvus. I'm going to say, fiction with an asterisk. I think Harold will have more receptions, but I think Casey will have more touches, because I think when you get him involved in the jet sweep game and the end around game, we saw that last week with his 14-yard touchdown in Chicago, I think his total offensive touches will be more than Harold, but I'm going to say Harold will have more receptions.
8: Andrew, I want you to know that when they're in shotgun and they flip the ball to him on the jet sweep,
19: I know it's a reception.
8: As a reception.
19: Well, but the touchdown was a rushing play, although Deshaun had to reach for it. Like, it almost turned into an unintended pass play.
21: One.
0: So the Andrews are going to stick together on this one, because I'm going to go fiction too, but it's not for a bad reason. I just think that Concepcion is going to have more yards than Fannin. I don't know that he'll have more catches, especially when you know that Todd Monken loves using two tight ends. So now you're spreading the wealth. And by the way, the entire wide receiving core is better, which makes me think that we'll see more productivity from all the wide receivers. I say Concepcion ends up as the leader in yards, but Fannin could end up the leader in catches. Here we go, number two.
15: Fact or fiction?
0: We will know who our starting quarterback is for week one by Monday, 2 days from now. Tyvus, you get to go first.
8: That's a fact. I think that that is going to be something that's going to be addressed ASAP. We might know by the time I get done with post-game show today.
0: Gerard?
20: You just took my answer, cousin, because I was about to say we're going to know before kickoff. So with that being said, we already know. It's just a matter of putting it out there in the atmosphere, if you will.
0: Bold statement for Gerard. Andrew?
19: I do not expect it tonight at all. I do expect it soon, as Todd Monken said earlier. I do really think that Shador can make it an interesting and difficult decision if he comes out. I don't care who he's facing. This is an NFL game. These other guys get paid too. They get six-figure paychecks, if not seven-figure paychecks. If he lights it up today, I think it's a really interesting conversation. It already is. I know people think he's made up his mind. I don't know that he has, but I do expect it soon.
0: Yeah, I'm going to stay with Cousin Gerard and Tyvus. So, Andrew, are you fact on that one then? We will know by Monday?
19: Yeah, by the end of Monday, I would say fact.
0: Okay, I think we're all... Okay, that's a clean sweep. All of us say fact on that one. Time to move on to the next question.
17: Fact or fiction?
0: The Browns have the second best receiving core in the AFC North behind the Bengals. Andrew, I'll let you go first on this one.
19: I'm going to say fact, only because they have the advantage of youth on their side. And while I really like DK Metcalf and Michael Pittman, who's now in Pittsburgh with the Steelers, and what's his name, Jeremy Bernard, the rookie showed promise last week, I'm going to take the Browns group, the mix of veteran, savvy, and these explosive young guys.
0: Gerard.
20: I'm going to have to say fiction. We can't crown them this soon, and I've been very impressed with what I've seen thus far. But you got guys who have hardened, who have been in the league, have done, been there, and are doing that. Bateman, in, along with Flowers in Baltimore, you got to put some respect on their name, and as well as, obviously, what you get out of Metcalf and Pittman Jr. So I'm going to have to say fiction, guys.
0: Tyvus?
8: Got to agree with my cousin on this one. I got to go fiction on this one. And it's, I think that they have the talent to be that. To be number two, I haven't seen it yet. I got to see it in a real NFL game on Sunday to be able to make that, to be able to go there. So I'm going to go with the guys that have done it. I'm going to go with Pittsburgh as the second one.
0: Andrew, you're on an island. I'm going fiction on this, too.
19: That's
0: it is
19: fine.
0: Close
19: I didn't
0: to
19: write
0: right.
19: this one.
0: Well, oh, you didn't write the question. That's why.
19: No, I didn't write this one, so I don't care. Yeah.
0: It's just they're just a little too young and unproven. That this could change by week two or three of the season, but I would say right now that is fiction. Next question.
17: Fact or fiction?
0: Josh Allen is the best quarterback in the NFL. Gerard.
20: Woo!
0: Tough one.
20: I mean, I used to, on a common occurrence, talk about how he was an interception, a turnover waiting to happen. But to his credit, he has cut down on INTs. He is not just a gunslinger anymore. He understands cadence, rhythm, and nuance as well. And no one's doing it at a higher level than he. So I'm going to have to say, actually, fact.
0: Wow. Andrew.
19: I'm going to say fiction. I'm going to go with Patrick Mahomes because he has those cool, shiny trophies and rings, and those are really, really significant. However, Josh Allen is the most physically gifted quarterback in the NFL. I remember John Elway as a kid. I hated John Elway. He ruined my childhood. I once told him that at a Super Bowl party. He didn't find it funny. But I think Josh Allen is the most physically gifted quarterback and thrower of the football I've ever seen in my life.
0: Andrew, everything you just said, I totally agree with. So I agree with you. I'll give Tyvus the last shot of this one.
8: I'm gonna go fiction. I'm going with Matthew Stafford, the reigning.
19: Yeah, he's pretty good too.
0: All right, last question. Here we go.
17: Fact or fiction?
0: Joint practices will always have more importance than actual preseason games. Tyvus,
8: that's a fact and a half. Unfortunately, you're gonna go out there and do what you want to do in an actual NFL season. You're going up against a team that's going to do what they want to do. Your quarterback's protected. The physicality is there. The game is very finesse.
0: Gerard.
20: Well, my pension is expecting an 18-game season at some point, and with that being said, we're going to be in a situation where these preseason games won't matter. So, yes, the practice will be of the utmost importance.
0: Oh, man, you were jockeying for, like, second place this week. You may have bumped into first. Go ahead, Andrew.
19: I'm going to say fiction because these games matter for the bottom half of the roster, and that's why the NFL is the ultimate reality show. You have guys who have fought their entire life to get to this stage, and they're trying to get a job. They're trying to realize a dream. And these games for those guys are what truly matter because those guys, for the most part, aren't participating in the joint practices when it's the ones-on-ones. And yes, those are important for the starters and the real practice for week one. But this is the reality show. And this is why, truly, I'm not making this up, I love the preseason because there are so many good stories.
0: Mm. All right, just rounding out today's competition, Tyvus had two packs and a half. That was a great effort. Gerard, your pension joke totally killed it, but Andrew Siciliano speaking for all Browns.
19: Yeah, buddy.
0: Saying that we grew up hating John Elway and the fact that he said it to his face. Brother, that is true love right there. You are this week's winner. Good job.
19: Thank you. Thank you. He was waiting for his beer. He wasn't amused. But I got it off my soul. I got it off my conscience, and that's all that I needed.
20: You should also tell me he went to Stanford. Another reason not to like him.
19: There you go. Ooh, I'll pass that along next time.
1: All right, still got to get to Andrew. All right, guys, we'll talk to you later.
0: Coming up next, we're going to welcome back Nathan Zagura for our Browns game whip. 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That is next. 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

0: And the only thing we have left to criticize is criticism itself. 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
2: 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Coldness and heartlessness are undermining today's suspense movies. The end. 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
0: As well as from all the citizen critics out there.
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3: This is in German. Do not buy unless you speak German. As you can tell from this review, I speak English and not German.
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3: Well.
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5: Can't you just make a movie about mobsters where they don't swear?
0: We'll uncover some startling truths. September 11th was still more than a week away.
5: He claiming Mr. Rogers had something to do with 9/11?
3: I think he's not claiming it. I think he's about to prove it, Greg.
0: We'll go on a journey of self-discovery.
5: Night of the Comet is one of the greatest movies.
2: Yeah. Well,
3: no, it's not, but...
5: I immediately back off this.
0: And confront our own shameful opinions.
5: Why should the pros who get, at least they get paid for it? I know, I want to do this for free. Like, my opinion on, what was that band that I really got out in front of?
3: The New Radicals.
5: The New Radicals. Yeah, I was like, I think this guy's like the next Stevie Wonder.
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5: Let me Bing it.
3: Yeah, I'm going to Bing this.
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7: And it is time for the Browns Game Whip. We bring back Nathan Zagura, Gerard Cherry, and Ty Vispal as we sit here in the Cardiac Club. I'm Andy Baskin. Nathan, you get the all question to start off the whip here. Through one preseason game and a joint practice, what Browns position group are you most comfortable with and which one are you the least comfortable with?
8: Good to be with you guys. I am most comfortable with our wide receiver room. I love the additions of Casey Concepcion and Denzel Boston to Jerry Jeudy and Isaiah Bond. I like that room a lot. The room that I am probably the least comfortable with right now, it's not so much a room. It's just on the defensive side of the ball right now. Our defensive tackle room is very, very beaten up. Our defensive end room is beaten up. And then we don't have really significant depth at linebacker or corner in terms of people with NFL experience. Same with the safeties, honestly. So it's just, I would say in general, it's just the depth on the defensive side of the ball that I am the least comfortable with.
7: All right, Nathan, your one-on-one question. What is the most impressive thing you've seen from each quarterback, and what is one thing you need to see each of them improve on?
8: For Shador, it's obviously his ability to throw the ball down the field with accuracy. He's a great deep ball thrower, and what I need to see from him today is a good, clean operation, taking care of the football, the layups, being on time and in rhythm. And then from Deshaun Watson, I think we've seen him be very good in the quick game. I think you're seeing his ability to kind of read the defenses, to check into the right plays, the operation, those things have been good. He's got to take care of the football, but he's also got to rip it. He has to play with no fear, and if he does that, he's showing glimpses of getting back to being that elite guy that he was down there in Houston. We saw some of those throws this offseason. They've got to be more consistent and eliminate the bad.
7: Nathan, thank you very much. Let's go to Gerard now. Your turn with the all question. Through one preseason game and one joint practice, what Browns position group are you most comfortable with? Which are you the least comfortable with?
9: Yeah, and I'm falling in alignment with Nathan. It is clear that the wide receiver room is the one I'm most confident in. And last year, obviously, it was a eyesore. It was not very productive. But what I'm seeing so far from preseason practices as well as the game is that this wide receiver unit is something to contend with.
7: All right, Gerard.
9: As far as what I'm not impressed with,
7: yes.
9: Yeah, that's we need to make sure, because I'm always going to be about the trenches. Offensive line, let's get those 5 guys designated. And once we get that going, then let's start building, because last week I was not impressed with what I saw. I couldn't differentiate between pass blocking and run blocking, and that's a problem.
7: So what are you actually watching for then to see the improvement there today?
9: Push. You got to push physicality, not just having stalemates. No offensive lineman is going to have success if a D lineman is meeting him at the point of attack and staying stationary. You have to get a push 2 or 3 yards down the football field in order for a running back to have success.
7: All right, what improvements have you seen out of the Browns' special teams?
9: Well, one, we're filling the ball. We have a guy back there now just off of one punt return that's going to make special teams coordinators say, you know what? We have a problem. We really do have an issue because Concepcion, based on what he did in college, showed that he has the capability to be great. And it looks like, too, the guys are embracing their roles as, hey, I'm a special teams player. In the past here, the problem has been, yeah, guys are like, well, I'm trying to be a starter. Special teams is an afterthought. I don't have that sense and feel that is the case anymore.
7: All right, Gerard, thank you very much. Tyvus, your turn. Through one preseason game and a joint practice, what Browns position group are you most comfortable with? Which are you the least comfortable with?
10: I agree with Nathan and Gerard on the wide receivers, but I'm going to give some love to the running back room. I think Quinshon is really good, and I love the fact that Dylan Sampson has been great in the passing game as well. So I like that 1-2 punch there. So I'm going to give some love to our running backs and say that I've been impressed with what they bring to the table. The ones that I didn't like... the DBs outside of the two starting corners in particular, we need guys to be able to make some plays there, and it's getting a little thin. Michael Coase Jr. did really well last week. Outside of him, that was the only bright spot that I seen. So we need some of those guys in that secondary to step up and make plays.
7: All right, I got 15 seconds. Daquan Wright could go back to college. Would you, if you were in the same position?
10: Yes. If I know that I'm going to make the practice squad or I'm going to get paid six figures in college, I'm going to go ahead and get them six figures in college.
7: There you go. Thank you. Little Caesars is a proud partner of your Cleveland Browns. 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
16: Hi, Dad, this is Aaron.
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17: You know, America's produced like lots and lots of stuff. Just piles of stuff. The fact of the matter is all day long, every day, there are warehouses full of stuff getting just pushed off a cliff. All day, every day.
15: That's Ian Nagoski, who runs the Canary Records label.
17: A friend of mine said that what he loves is being the guy standing at the edge of the cliff, waving his arms, going, wait, no, let me look at those first before you throw them away. I think there might be some good stuff in there. I think there might be some stories. I don't think we should throw all those away yet.
15: We have a season, 10 episodes of stories from that realm, of things that were just barely saved, and in some cases, not saved at all. A bizarre tale of two infamous New Yorkers.
18: They booby-trapped their home and turned it into a shield fortress of ephemera.
15: A missing chapter of American music history.
17: There hasn't been a guess culturally that they matter. So they get thrown in the garbage.
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19: It's over. It's ephemeral. You're going to see something else the next second and nobody's ever going to see it.
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15: And what could only be called an audio mystery.
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0: said that the preseason training camp is really the ultimate reality show. You have these guys who are at the top of their profession, obviously trying to win a job. What is your message to the younger players as it's this opportunity, a couple of practices next week, and then next Thursday as they try to prove to you and the rest of the staff in AB that they deserve to be here?
1: No, it's big. I mean, we got a week left. And that's really all we got. We got a week left. I mean, then you're having to make decisions. I mean, it's crazy how it feels gradually and then suddenly.
0: Yeah, and then it's here.
1: Like it just kind of builds and it just kind of, we got some time and it's the spring and then we come back and it's training camp and you start playing games and holy cow, here we are. Like now you got to make a decision. That's what we got. We got two games and probably two practices and that's what you've got. And then you've got to make a decision.
0: It's really a sprint to the end. You have three games in 12 days.
1: 100%.
0: And a joint practice.
1: Right. No, it's
0: in there.
1: That's just crazy how it goes that way. You know, just, and then you're there.
0: Okay. You said after Saturday's game that you thought the special teams unit, Andre Schmidt hit a couple of kicks. Obviously, KC had the nice return to set up a scoring drive as well, was the most game ready of the three units this past week. What did you see in that special teams game, and what would you see, if anything, or like to see today?
1: Well, like anything, clean operation. I know I say that, but it's like, I know our guys are going to play their rear ends off. That's just how they're wired. All they do is show up every day and work. So I have no doubt that's what we're going to see. But how do we take the field, right? If we're going to say to teams, you got to deal with us, then how do we take the field? Like, they've got to deal with us, special teams, offense and defense. And then, do we have 11 out there? I know it seems like the simplest of things, but you're playing multiple guys, right? And then, is our communication on point in terms of what we're doing on punt protection? What are we doing in terms of the returns, right? How do we anticipate what we're going to see from them? But it is so fun watching these guys play. I mean, watching our guys play and compete. And then even without some of the veteran guys, it's so much fun to watch the guys that are just scratching and clawing to be in the NFL. It's probably the coolest thing ever is to watch the last week of the preseason and what's on the line for these guys. Because what, I mean, I don't know how to say it other than whatever they've got, you're going to see it because they know what's at stake.
2: Boy, Tyvus Paul, he described you there, scratching and clawing. That last week of the season, didn't he? And so you know the feeling many of these players are going to have over these next two games.
3: Yeah, they're going to look at this like this is my chance. You know, my tape is my resume. You know, if I don't make this team, I need to make a team, and this is the only opportunities that I'm going to get. So they got to go out there and put out some really good film and let the chips fall where they may on cut day.
2: Time now for our keys to the game presented by Toyota. 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Toyota. Let's go places. Keys to the game.
3: Well, I love to have a game with no turnovers. You know, that's always going to be the big focal point. That and no pre-snap penalties. I think that when you look at Shador, that's the things that you want to see. Can you take care of the football? Can you not? Can you get everybody in and out of the huddle in a timely manner? Can you play on time? You've heard so many people talk about, you know, one of the difference between Deshaun and Shador is the ability to be on time. I think Shador has done a great job of growing. Want to see that a little bit more today. And then let the ball fly. You are who you are because of the plays that you make and the things that you do. So be yourself out there. Guys got to catch the ball. I would love for that offensive line to get some push, win at the point of attack, get some push on that line, open up some seams for these running backs to be able to run because I love Samson to be able to, you know, gash him in the run game. You know, defensive side of the ball, if you want to be able to stick out and make plays and put people's minds at ease, get some takeaways, because that right there is the greatest equalizer in football. If you can create takeaways, you can be a great defense.
2: How difficult are avoiding pre-snap penalties when you're playing with guys that sometimes you may not play with in practice? I mean, that's the difficult part, I think, about this game, to be able to jump off the page as someone who's trying to make the team, trying to get onto the practice squad, trying to be on special teams, trying to jump off the page today without making mistakes.
3: Might be one of those games where the snap count is pretty early on one. Make it simple like that. Just keep everything simple. You know, play calling simple. Keep the snap simple. Don't try to do too much. Try to be going on three and things like that. Let guys know what it is and let guys fire off the ball and be ready to go.
2: And you think we'll know the quarterback when? When will we know?
3: By the post game. No, I'm just playing. I think by Monday morning we know.
2: All right. There you have it. That's the answer. Thanks to Jason Gibbs. Jax Gregory, Meredith

0: Kane, Keith Britton, Clay Weiss, Michael Markoch, Dan Vlodman, thank you for all of your help today. Andrew Siciliano, Nathan Zagura, and Gerard Cherry bring you all the preseason action coming up from Huntington Bank Field right here on the University Hospitals Cleveland Browns Radio Network.
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3: 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Allen running away. And sacked by Carson Schwesinger. Fourth down.
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0: with the call of the game live from the Doug Deacon Radio booth inside Huntington Bank Field. Here's Andrew Siciliano and Nathan Segura.
1: Who's going to be your quarterback? Who's going to make this team? Who is going to head to Jacksonville week number one to face the Jaguars? Today, we get more answers. Today, we get more clarity. Today, it is great to be back at Huntington Bank Field on the shores of Lake Erie with you, Cleveland Browns fans. And we get the home opener today with the Buffalo Bills, along with Gerard Sherry down to the sideline. He joins us shortly. Nathan Segura to my right. My name is Andrew Siciliano. Todd Monken says, Nathan, his quarterback decision is coming, and it's coming very soon. Is it Deshaun Watson, who started last week and will see again today in the third quarter, or is it the second-year player out of Colorado, the 144th pick a year ago? Is it Shador Sanders? Today is his final argument. Today is his chance to say he should be the guy. He's going to get the first half.
2: He is, albeit he is going to get the first half today with not a lot of people that you know as household names playing for the Cleveland Browns. Starters are not playing on either side of the ball. He will have Denzel Boston with him, so that is good. He will have Isaiah Bond with him. And, of course, those two hooked up in the vertical game often last year. This is an interesting one. And for people to say, oh, the decision's already been made, that's not true. When you're not playing anybody, I'm talking about some of your rookies are not playing today. Second-year players with not much experience are not playing today. If the decision was made, Deshaun Watson, if he was the starter, he's not seeing the field in
1: Correct.
2: The third quarter behind the third-team offensive line. So it is clear that Todd Monken is nearing that decision. And as you said, we expect it to come in the next couple of days. That decision has not been made. He has been adamant about that to you and I, both on the air, off the air. And so this is the final opportunity. As you said earlier, the closing argument for Deshaun Watson and for Shador Sanders. This will be his most extensive play of the preseason, the entire first half. And I think for him, clean operation, eliminate the mistakes. That's what he told me he wanted to do. He wanted to have a clean game, and so that means getting in and out of the huddle on time, no pre-snap penalties, getting into the right checks, because this is an offense where two plays are typically called in, and it's up to the quarterback to determine which one will have the most success. And then take care of the football, continue to make those splash plays, but be on time, be in rhythm, let the layups be layups.
1: I spoke to Todd Monken in our pregame conversation here at the University Hospitals Cleveland Browns Radio Network that aired within the last hour. And he said he's not going to take it in all likelihood to next week. It is a short week. It is a short turnaround. The Browns are right back here at Huntington Bank Field Thursday to face the Patriots. It's three games and a joint practice in 12 days. That is a lot of work. That is a lot of data. But it is not just these 12 days. Camp started on the 28th. And if you want to go back, he has had face-to-face time in meeting rooms, in the hallway, late night phone calls, I have no doubt, for the last 6.5 months since he took over. That is Todd Monken as head coach. You put all that data together, and then you come up with an answer, and then that quarterback gets the majority of the reps as we build towards week one, which is September 13th in Jacksonville. Conversely, let's talk about the defense here, Nathan, because the defense, which we all expect to be the engine here for this team. Going to score more points, certainly more fun. You got to be better than the offense has been the last 2 years. But this defense is what you're leaning on. It has been a top 10 unit the last couple of years. That defense with a lot of guys out. So let's give it that caveat. Didn't look great Thursday against Josh Allen and a well-oiled machine. Good news is Josh Allen and that machine's not playing today.
2: That's right. And I think there were moments where the defense did hold their own. Josh Allen had to throw it away a couple of times in a 7-on-7, but he got into a rhythm, and you see exactly why. He's central casting, superstar quarterback. At times, his ability to throw the football didn't even seem human. I mean, he is everything that you want, and that's why he's been an MVP, and that's why the Buffalo Bills win playoff games every single year. It's why they are perennial Super Bowl favorites, even though they have not gotten to a Super Bowl yet. But it was great that that happened in a practice to get
1: not
2: that exposure.
1: Not a game,
2: but practice. And yes, I am talking about practice because the Browns and especially their young players on defense learned a lot They saw things they had not seen. It was a different speed. It was a different scheme. And they learned things. They had mistakes that they're able to correct now without having the consequence of those mistakes costing you a regular season game. They cost them in a practice. You give up a two-minute drill, a blown coverage, 60-yard touchdown. But that is going to help this defense as they get ready for Jacksonville when it really matters. Today, you are not going to see anybody on defense for the Cleveland Browns, but you will see a young group that is hungry, that's going to play a lot out of necessity. We do not have a lot of guys up to play here on defense, and they're going to get valuable reps.
1: Yep. You know what you're going to hear as well today? You're going to hear the dulcet tones of the third member of, I'll say the third member of our booth, the third member of our team.
2: That's right.
1: He's on the field, but he's in the booth. Gerard Cherry, good day to you, sir.
3: Good day to you as well, Andrew, and thanks for having me.
1: Well, I mean, we'd be upset if you weren't here. Of course you're welcome. How do you view this thing, whether it's through the quarterback lens or the rest of the roster?
3: Well, first and foremost, I love what Nathan had to say about being central casted. And obviously in this situation right here, we're not going to see the guys that have main character energy in the form of the starters. We're going to see the backup guys. We're going to see guys who have supporting cast roles. And if we see those guys, what we need to see first and foremost is execution, the understanding that you know what the heck you are doing when you hit the football field. And I know for some of these guys are saying, you're asking me to go an entire game? Yes, we are asking you to do just that. And don't see it as a problem. See it as a blessing, because the opportunity to go out there and prove to the powers that be that you belong on this football team is paramount, obviously. And some guys get caught in the shuffle, because I've been there. Where you're looking on the side, you see Denzel Ward chewing sunflower seeds. You see other guys just kicking and ha-ha and having a good time. Block all that out. You have to make this about your business. And your business is to do all that you possibly can do to put a great impression on these coaches, to make them say, you know what? This guy right here is a part of the solution.
1: Yeah. Gerard, you were a second-round pick. I assume, even though as a kid you were fighting for your job there, that you were safe in training camp. There are a lot of rookies that we know are going to make this team with their draft status the last 2 years. But as a young team, and as Andrew Berry said, this might be the youngest team in the NFL, the back half of this roster means everything. The back half of this roster could be in flux, not only in 8 days, but throughout the season, because a young team is always looking to upgrade and always looking to improve. And if you're one of the guys that, as you pointed out in Chicago last week, got gassed in that heat and that humidity, like today, you got to show it.
3: Yeah, you got to, and that's part of the improvement that you want to show is that, yes, last week it was a different weather conditions and all that, but at the same time, you played a lot, and it looked like you did not have gas in the tank. So here's an opportunity to right the wrong of last week, and you do not want to stack bad performances. It's all about making sure that you're showing constant improvement, especially when you're in the evaluation phase, which the many of these guys who we'll see playing today find themselves in. And going back to that second-round draft pick status, Andrew, they did a good job some 20, 30 years ago of making you feel like you didn't make the team even if you were a first-round draft pick.
1: You made the team, though.
3: I certainly did that.
1: Okay. And 3 Super Bowl rings later, here you are.
2: That's right.
1: Gerard, what do you think of the quarterback? What do you want to see from Shador today?
3: I really wanted to just see Shador in a space to where everything you saw last week, far as the fumbling, the exchange between the center and the quarterback, the batted balls, the errant throws. You don't want to see none of those things occur. Now, do you ask him to play perfect? You don't, and he won't play perfect, but what you want to see is better command, better control of all the things I just mentioned, to where they're not repeat performances, because as I said earlier, you don't want to stack bad performances and give them a reason to think that you are not the guy. Don't give them a reason. If anything, go out there and do what you're capable of doing. And obviously that starts with the line of scrimmage, seeing things, making it happen, and making those plays and being the gamer that you are.
1: Gerard, always a gamer, brought to you by Cross Country Mortgage throughout the day, the official mortgage partner of your Cleveland Browns, who have just now exited the tunnel with Denzel Boston in front, waving that flag and running right to the dog pound. Great to see him running out of the tunnel in his first Huntington Bank Field experience. We're about 7 minutes away from kickoff, but before we do that, friends, let's do a legal ID. Step aside 10 seconds. This is the University Hospitals Cleveland Browns Radio Network. All right, Nathan Zagura, final thought here in 60 seconds before we break and get ready to kick week 2.
2: let's just have fun today. These are a great opportunity for a lot of young players, including, of course, the quarterback, Shedeur Sanders. Just go out there, let it rip, have fun, play clean, and you have guys today who are trying to put tape out there that says either, hey, I need to be a Cleveland Brown, or at least I need to be in the National Football League. We've got guys on defense with opportunities at cornerback, at linebacker, on the defensive line today. That's going to be fun to watch.
1: Yeah, let's have fun. Let's stay healthy as well, and rain, stay away. There might be some showers, if not thunderstorms, in the forecast. If you're on the west side, the rain might have already hit you there. Hopefully it stays away here. We've gone in and out between humid and brilliant sunshine and some cloud cover as well. It is week two of the preseason, a closing argument for these quarterbacks, with Shedeur Sanders getting the entire first half, two quarters of football, and then Deshaun Watson. Dylan Gabriel right now scheduled for the fourth quarter. Do we see maybe a smattering of Taylen Green? I would love to
2: see it.
1: I don't know if we will. I'll say this, though, about the rookie sixth round pick out of Arkansas. He had a beautiful ball into the end zone and a touchdown to Tylan Wallace on Thursday.
2: Yeah, and then he ran one in.
1: Yes.
2: He looked good for a guy that had gotten no reps in weeks. To be able to do that, impressive. Todd Monken has often cited his intelligence, and we know his physical gifts are immense.
1: Absolutely. The flag is coming out to the field. The anthem is coming up next, and we are 5 minutes away from kickoff week two of the preseason. That is next after this on the University Hospitals Cleveland Browns Radio Network.
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1: That's Bouncy Rain. opening up above Huntington Bank Field as we are ready for the coin toss at midfield. The captains walking out there with Easton Mascarenhas Arnold, Malachi Corley, Mike Hall, and Isaiah Bond. Our referee today is Bill Vinovich. When last we had Bill here, it was actually for the Bills game late last year in December. Bill Vinovich back working at other Browns games, saying, you stand over here, you stand over here. Let's go down.
11: Good afternoon, gentlemen. Heads? Tails. Buffalo, you are the visitors. What is your call?
12: Tails.
11: He called tails. It is tails. You want the ball? Which way you want to kick? Stay where you are. Buffalo, we're receiving the first half. Good luck, gentlemen.
1: All right, so the Browns lose the toss. Buffalo takes the football. The Browns are going to kick off towards the dog pound to open this thing up. Feel like it's going to be one of those weather days. The rain is coming down. A lot of fans have headed into the concourse or headed up under the overhang to stay dry. It's rain, it's hail, it's back and forth. Either way, this is, for the quarterbacks, the final argument here as they have to make their case to Todd Monken. 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Nathan Zagura, I mean, what a great story. I could see the NFL films of the ClevelandBrowns.com content team with the slow motion here with the rain coming down and Shador throwing touchdowns and winning the job, or conversely, Deshaun Watson in the third quarter doing the same.
2: Yeah, it's kind of unbelievable. We've been waiting for this rain, and the rain said, oh, you want to kick the game off?
1: Yeah, here we go.
2: Here we go.
1: As
2: our my family just got to their seats right beneath us, all of a sudden the rain and the hail. So hopefully it passes through, it moves through, because that can create slick conditions with the football. Not advantageous for the quarterbacks. But, yes, this is the final opportunity to make a statement, to leave an impression in the mind of Todd Monken before he makes that decision.
1: Andre Schmidt, Browns wearing white, kicks it off, and we are underway. Frank Gore Jr. with the ball. He's up to the 20. He's around the corner trying to get to the sideline, and he's tripped up near the 25-yard line with Amani Marshall, who's fighting for a job in that backfield as the number three running back down there to make the tackle as the Browns defense comes out. Again, no starters. You do have the rookie Emmanuel McNeil Warren out there, the veteran Romeo Okwara on the defensive line, Aiden Huntington, Mike Hall also on that defensive line as we're going to set that lineup with Elijah Chapman at defensive tackle as well. Kyle Allen is the starting quarterback here with Ray Davis in the backfield. After the 21-yard return, Buffalo's going to open on the 25-yard line. Browns with the four-man defensive line, and Davis alone to the backfield. Trent Sherfield motion left to right, and the first play of the game is a run to Davis over the right side. He gets out of an arm tackle, and he pushes forward for a nice gain to the 34-yard line. Chapman, who again started at defensive tackle, Browns banged up there. No Mason Graham today, although he is healthy and practicing. Chapman made the tackle.
2: Yeah, and we talked about Mike Hall being out there. Mike Hall is lined up at left defensive end, and the Browns like what they see from Mike Hall out on the edge, and I think that's something we're going to see that's going to carry on into the regular season.
1: Reed, Mascarenhas, Arnold, and Watson at linebacker. Browns starting with three on the field, and here it is a second and two from the 34. Shotgun, Allen fakes to the left, throws to the right, and he throws incomplete, but there's a flag. Jackson Hawes, the intended receiver here. It's incomplete, but this one's on the Browns, and it's going to be a free Buffalo first down.
2: Yeah, they're going to get Bookie Watson right there, recognize the play action, and then just immediately grab the tight end around the waist.
11: Pass interference. Defense number 40. Spot foul. Automatic first down.
1: Bookie Watson came back last week, his first game after missing all of last season. Same for Winston Reed. They both made plays. Watson more so with special teams, but here, defensive penalty at an automatic first down. As, look, am I wrong? Is this hail or is
2: this
1: rain?
2: Hail. No, that's
1: it is
2: hail.
1: Bouncing
2: it
1: here
2: is,
1: on the concrete.
2: It is a thick little hail, not golf ball sized by any stretch, but it's coming down. The weather will be a factor if this continues.
1: All right, so Buffalo first down on the penalty on their own 36-yard line. No score early on. We're 45 seconds in. Browns and Bills here. Preseason week number two. Kyle Allen gets the start from under center. He gives it off to Ray Davis running left, and he gets flipped by the corner, Michael Coates Jr. up to make the stop. He had a pick and a couple of PBUs a week ago. He did not play high school football, but he's in line to make this team as an undrafted rookie.
2: Yeah, talking with Brandon Lynch, they love what they've gotten from Coates and has an opportunity not just to make this team, but to be a rotational player. They have been that impressed with him. Of course, the interception you mentioned last week was the big play for the defense.
1: Gain of four, and friends, it is coming down here. Buffalo opening possession, 13:40 on the clock. First quarter, no score. Second and six from the near hash and under center. Kyle Allen drops to throw. Four-man rush, no pressure. Throws left side, and that is caught Browns territory. The veteran Trent Sherfield, well-traveled. Second stint with the Bills, has it, and that is a first down at the Browns 42, gain of 18.
2: Yeah, the Browns look like in a cover three right there, and so Coates on the outside is really in man-to-man, but has that deep third responsibility. That's where the deep curl can get you. Sherfield runs a nice deep curl right in front of him. And it's an easy pitch and catch.
1: And Bukie Watson goes out. The veteran corner, Tyler Hall, the former Ram, trying to make this team. He comes in, and now a whistle at 13-11. First time we'll hear from Bill Vinovich today. Well, other than that, 5 yard penalty.
12: Their center game is temporarily suspended due to lightning in the area.
1: Okay. We have lightning in the area.
13: No.
1: And we have booze from the stands. Understandably, you want everyone to be safe.
2: Of course.
1: And now on the scoreboard here, a message, as you hear the thunder in the background, maybe through the radio, a safety message from the Cleveland Browns for fan conduct and stadium evacuation procedures. Please scan your dog tag. Everyone heading inside, the announcement has been made. Teams heading to their respective locker rooms, and anyone in the concourse here, or rather anyone in the stands, head to the concourse. Go grab yourself a beverage or a hot dog here and stay safe as the heavens have opened up. We have yet to see lightning from where we stand, but we do hear the thunder. Jason Gibbs tells us that he did
2: weather
1: see
2: aficionado, Jason Gibbs,
1: he has
2: storm
1: been told
2: chaser,
1: that there are two lightning bolts. Gerard saw the lightning. Gerard, get inside, please, buddy.
2: Yeah, and we heard the thunder kind of immediately thereafter. Yes, it is pouring. They did urge everybody to shelter in place, and unbelievable. We had the weather was sunny and fine literally until Andre Schmidt came onto the field to kick the ball, and here we are. And you're right, it is coming down, and these are significant precipitation.
1: Big puddles already on the track behind each bench. Gerard, you're in the tunnel. What's going on?
3: Well, I am watching the Browns players walk into their locker room area, and some coaches need to literally change their shirts because they are drenched. And as I was walking towards the tunnel, anticipating that this was going to happen, there was literally a lightning bolt above the stadium. And
1: nice.
3: I'm like, what is taking you guys so long, to say, you know what, we had to bring this inside. So, it is raining literally like cats and dogs.
1: Gerard, was that before the long completion to Sherfield?
3: It was.
1: Okay. So they got that play done, they moved the sticks, and then they said, let's get out of here, which is the right call. It's one thing to say, oh, there's lightning, 15 miles away out over the lake. It's another thing to see it over the stadium. Nobody needs that.
3: No, they don't.
1: That is not safe for anybody. You can play through rain, but you don't want to play through a lightning storm. That's awful. So they have gone now inside, and this happens often in the preseason. Honestly, I'm not trying to jinx anything. This happens in Florida in September as well, and we do open with two games in Florida. We open in Jacksonville. The Jaguars, I said this last week, the Jaguars week one a year ago had a lightning delay, had a weather delay in their game. I hope this is not a dress rehearsal for either week one or week two in Florida.
2: No.
1: But it is that time of the year.
2: I even tried last week, if you guys got on me when I said the game was moving fast. I said earlier, it's going to be a long one, trying to put the reverse jinx out there. And here we are. This is certainly an unfortunate situation, because once the lightning has cleared the area, teams are going to have to come back, and they're going to have to warm up again and go through all that. So it's going to be a while until we see any football. They put the jacket, the slicker on the wire cam over the field. They came down. They had a guy who went out there. That was his job. He got that thing all dressed up and covered. So, it is pouring. It is unfortunate. It's like, come on, man. It's August. We're just trying to watch a preseason football game here. And now we're on a little bit of a delay as you see the lightning kind of moving through. They're showing the radar on the TV. There have been 62 strikes. And the ones that Gerard alluded to right over the stadium right here just a few minutes ago.
1: So there is actually a formula to this. You can't come back until we go 30 minutes without a new lightning strike. And then once they deem it clear, when you bring the team out, depending on the length of the delay, they change how long the teams get to warm up. So the longer the delay, the longer the warm-up and the ramp-up time. So obviously you'd hope for the 30-minute delay, no more Lightning, and they get the teams back out there. My point being, it's going to be a while.
2: It's going to be a tremendous while, and this is where hopefully, you know, the fact that you and I have worked together for many years and are Big B broadcasters, this is what they call in the business, you've got to fill some time. And so that's what we're going to do. Chris Rose and Joe Thomas are doing that over on News 5 right now.
1: Look at those in the good-looking guys there.
2: Oh, yes.
1: We're not making the broadcast this week. We were right behind them in the booth next door a week ago, and they had the window there.
2: I know. This time, yeah. No, this time we're isolated in here. But it looks like the rain is at least letting up.
1: Rain's not important, though.
2: Give me some hope.
1: The lightning.
2: Gives me some hope that these crazy storm clouds are moving, and that would be wonderful. Listen, everything that we have been talking about in terms of what the stakes are today, those remain. And, you know, for Shador and for Deshaun Watson, and you wonder if, does it change the calculus at all if this field ends up being a little bit sloppy of who you want to see out there? Denzel Boston right now is currently kind of, he and Isaiah Bond are really the only guys that you figure to be in your rotation at wide receiver, really on offense this year, other than the quarterbacks that are slated to play today. Will that continue after this delay? So, a lot to think about, I think, if you're Todd Monken, and unfortunate that it literally timed up right with us trying to get this game going.
1: Tip of the cap to the Browns operation and Game Day Experience Group playing Umbrella here by Rihanna.
2: Well done.
1: Yeah, don't put the umbrella out, though. It's probably not safe with the lightning, but certainly do seek shelter here. And this is in no way a pity party for Shador Sanders. I want to preface my comments with that. But listen, you wish it wasn't raining, and you wish you didn't have a delay, and you wish he could go out there, regardless of how many starters he is playing with, and have him get a clean half of football in ideal situations and ideal conditions. That's not how this game is usually played. We were talking with Joel Bitonio before the game, and he was talking about playing in weather, whether it's mud or whether it's snow. Obviously, in his great career, hopefully, which ends up down the road in Canton, in his great career, he played in all kinds of conditions. The rain and the mud this time of the year, it happens. And you got to make the most of it.
2: You do, but that's why in the year 2029, we will be indoors and these will be issues of the past. And that will be fantastic for all of us here in Cleveland. And, of course, the members of the Cleveland Browns fans and the members of the team and the whole operation, everything. We will have perfect climate-controlled environments every single time
1: the Browns take the field. You'll be able to see the lightning through
2: the roof.
1: The beautiful,
2: that's right,
1: transparent roof.
2: You will. So the rain has almost stopped. It's just a very light drizzle at this point. So hopefully that's good. That's encouraging. And we'll be able to get through this. Now, that was a quick start for the Buffalo Bills offense right there. And look, no surprise, we're not playing people. And if you watched the second half last week against Chicago or listened to us during it, a veteran quarterback like Case Keenum, or in this case, a veteran quarterback like Kyle Allen, they're typically going to have success against younger players. Sure. And we've seen that, biting on play actions and getting into a penalty situation with Buki Watson. A little bit too much cushion on the outside for Michael Coates Jr. Easy pitch and catch. Again, Trent Sherfield, he is a veteran, a guy who played in his time. He's in his ninth season as well.
1: He's
2: played
1: on
2: with
1: his
2: the 49ers. Yeah, he's been around
1: twice.
2: Been around the league. So these guys are going to look good in these situations.
1: Can I just say you deserve a raise? You're on TV right now. The News 5 rain delay programming is you and Joe Thomas from earlier this week, Training Camp Insider.
2: Hey, I appreciate it. Thank you.
1: I'm just saying.
2: Maybe the bosses are listening.
1: You're doing TV and radio at the same time. While we're in this weather delay, I mentioned earlier the conversation we had in the pregame with Todd Monken about the quarterbacks, about guys fighting for jobs. We're going to catch our breath and roll back Todd Monken from earlier today in our pregame show. Todd Monken, road games are one thing. You get that out of the way, and now you're coming back home. It is your first home game today, Huntington Bank Field. How does that feel? What's it going to be like to be in front of the home fans?
13: Really look forward, first of all, to seeing our guys take the next step. Had a great Thursday with the Bills. High energy, physical. Went up to the line, didn't go beyond it, and really looking forward to see our guys, you know, play off of that.
1: After watching the film, I know you spoke after that joint practice with the Bills on Thursday, after looking at it and going through a walkthrough on Friday, what'd you learn about your team? What'd you like, what'd you not like after watching the joint practice?
13: Well, I really thought on both sides of the ball after I watched it that our first groups competed at a really high level. I mean, it was fun to watch our defense fly around against a really, really good offense. I mean, not only they got Josh Allen, but they got a really good offensive line and good skill everywhere, and it was fun to watch our guys compete. And then offensively, I was hopeful that we'd get all five O-linemen to practice, which they did, play together, and we had basically what would be our starting group, and I thought they played well. Now, we're still in the process with a few weeks left to go to just try to build our depth. You know, where's that going to come from? Where are the guys that are going to compete, you know, today for opportunities to make our team?
1: I'm glad you mentioned the O-line because obviously the focus is on the quarterback. We'll get to that in a second. But because you touched on the O-line, that had some question marks as well. How close are you to firming up your starting O-line and have the O-line where you want it to be as we get and march towards week one?
13: Well, it was good to see Tevin, who was able to come back and practice the day before the Bills or 2 days before then, and then make it through the whole practice at right guard. So that was encouraging. Moving Austin Barber around from tackle and guard and getting a look there, it was less concerning than it was maybe a week ago. But I feel really good about the guys that we've got. I do anticipate that, you know, Tevin will be our starting right guard, along with Spencer, you know, Zion, Elton, and Titus. And it was good, again, to get out there and have them play extensive reps together.
1: All right, now let's get to the quarterback. Shador is going to get the entire first half today, the opposite of what we saw last week. Deshaun's going to come in the third quarter today. What would you like to see from Shador Sanders today as he gets a start?
13: Well, it'll be fun to watch him take the field as the starter, and a little bit easier than what happened last week where he come out at halftime, or even yesterday where he it was five reps and he got to go in. I'm excited to see him and see us come right out of the block. You know, let's see when we take the field where we're at, especially with the guys that are going to be out there with him. And we're going to play some of the starters, but a number of them are not going to play tonight. And but I want to see him operate at a high level and progress, and he's a natural playmaker, so he's going to make some plays. But I want to see how he operates, get rid of the football, save us from catastrophic plays, which he has gotten so much better at.
1: You had said last week that if joint practices were as real as games, then we just wouldn't have these preseason games. And obviously, it does ratchet up when you do take the field for a real game. How significant, as you try to make a quarterback decision here, or any decision at any of the 22 starting positions, how significant is today as a data point in that decision?
13: Well, what I was talking about the other day is if people weren't afraid to get players hurt, we'd play the preseason games. That's one of the original reasons why you played them, was get your guys up to game speed. But you don't want to lose guys. So that's where the practices come into play, where it's more of a controlled environment. I'm excited because there's repercussions, right, for mistakes. There's a scoreboard. Like even yesterday, other than 2 minute and move the ball, we were just running plays. You don't have to stack anything. You just run the next play. Well, in a game, you have to stack plays. You have to be able to execute in all down and distances, be able to, again, effectively lead, you know, the team. And I'm excited to watch him play.
1: Is there a world in which you could potentially, I got a game pretty quickly coming right around the corner, that you could take this quarterback decision through next week's game?
13: It is possible. I don't anticipate this. I do not anticipate the quarterback decision going past early in next week.
1: Okay. It's three, I wouldn't call it games in 8 days, but you have a joint practice, a game, and then a game again coming up on Thursday. That's a lot of work on a team, whether it's a young team or a veteran team. How many of your decisions as to playing time did you change? Do you change anything after the joint practice in terms of who you wanted to play in this game?
13: We didn't really change anything. Our anticipation was that some of our older veterans or our key starters were not going to play in this game, depending how we practiced Thursday, and they did a great job. So, you know, ultimately, nothing really changed. The guys that are going to play were the guys we anticipated playing.
1: How many of the veterans are we going to see today?
13: We will see a few, but not many of the starters.
1: You threw a red challenge flag last week. Congratulations, one for one.
13: And it really doesn't even count, sadly enough, in the official standings. You know what I'm saying?
1: They do keep preseason stats. It is like a separate tab on the site.
13: Is this like the QB tracker? So there's like the, you know, they keep the QB tracker. So the official would have picked it off. I'm 0-for-1 with a pick. I'm 1-for-1, but there's a pick, you know.
1: Do you want us to keep track? Do you? We could tweet it.
13: I wouldn't if I got it wrong.
1: We could.
13: I want it because I got it right. I'm 1-for-1, so it counts, right?
1: Because we could do a replay tracker on Twitter if you'd like.
13: All I know is I'm 1-for-1.
1: Okay.
13: Because it felt like to me it was a game. It was game-like to me. Right?
1: Yes, and you nailed it.
13: So I did.
1: Okay. Operationally, that
13: was there another question? Because I interrupted you.
1: No, that was my question.
13: Was that really the point?
1: No, my question was operationally, like, did it go smoothly last week for you? You nailed that
13: one. No, it did.
1: It did. Overall, though, that was a microcosm of the whole thing.
13: Operation, Austin being upstairs, prepping me before situations, the other coaches prepping me. One came up where before, I can't remember, first quarter, into the second quarter, we could get up to the line and try to get them to jump. I was prepped to do that. Now, we didn't get them, but what's the risk? Well, if we jump, of course, then that's the risk. But trying to get them to jump. But the point was, it was good. There was a fluid conversation. Everybody was on point. Now, a lot of the guys we'd worked together before. But when that occurred with the flag, I saw it live. I happened to be looking up. And I literally thought it was more obvious than it was. It really tells you how good the officials are. It really does. Because I thought it easily bounced a foot in front. And I was ready to throw them. Like, well, wait a minute. Yeah, I think so. And then when you see it, you have to slow it down. And it really did hit the ground. So the officials, actually, I give them a lot of credit with what they saw from their angles. But I was convinced it was not a catch to begin with. But I was actually not as right as I thought I was. But
1: the Knox College quarterback made the throw, and congratulations, you completed it.
13: It's about all I got left. I did throw that thing as far as I could. They laughed at it as well. I just didn't feel like dropping it. There just was something about getting their attention. And I think every fan would understand that, right? Like, if they had a challenge flag, and you thought, your first one you're going to throw, it says throwing it, not dropping it, right? Like, right?
1: Belichick just takes it out of his sock and drops it.
13: Right. Like, if someone thinks about going out fishing for the first time, they don't think about dropping their line in the water. They think about casting that dang thing way across and seeing that. That's exactly what I thought about the flag. I'm going to chuck this thing not as far as I could, but I was going to let it rip.
1: Well, you got a fish.
13: I did, and I got it right.
1: Congratulations.
13: I got a big fish.
1: Well, here's hoping you catch a couple of fish today. Not that you would need a challenge, but the fish is a win.
13: Yeah.
1: So there you go. Good luck.
13: 100%. Thank you.
1: And that is Todd Monken earlier today before the game. Let me tell you, there's enough water on the field right now, we might get fish. And he can go fishing. It is pouring. We are in a weather delay here at Huntington Bank Field. We'll come back, have a quarterback conversation. You know what? We'll go through this roster. Maybe we'll pick 53. Gerard Cherry, Nathan Zagura, Tyvus Powell's going to join us as well. I'm Andrew Siciliano. Stations, let's take local break one. Local break number one right now on the University Hospitals Cleveland Browns Radio Network.
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1: Here's the good news. At least it's no longer hail. Hail no. That's gone. But we're in a weather delay here at Huntington Bank Field. Wherever you can hear our voices, hopefully you are inside and dry and away from the massive lightning strikes that three plays in flashed over this stadium. Andrew Siciliano, Nathan Zagura, we have Gerard Cherry safely in the tunnel, and to my left, Buckeye legend. You hear him on the post-game show. He is the great, former Brown as well. Tyvis Powell, how the heck are you, man?
33: Dry.
1: Dry.
33: I'm doing really well because I'm dry right now. What is all this delay about? It's football weather. Is what they
1: Dude, did you see lightning?
33: Lightning.
1: Lightning.
33: Yeah.
1: What is this, like the last Boy Scout?
33: What?
1: Like the opening scene with the weather and the light? You don't want that.
33: You don't want that, but still, you know, I'm sure as kids we went out there and played in lightning before.
1: Can I just say, kids do not play in lightning, all right? Do not listen to Tyvis.
2: Yes, don't listen to Uncle Tyvis
1: right now. Yes. Go inside.
33: You know,
1: all right?
2: And that's what we're going to do in 2029. This will be these issues will be issues of the past.
1: Yeah. They will be in 2029. Right now we're outside as much of the NFL is outside. And it is raining. We'll keep an eye on the other scores. The Ravens are playing right now. The Falcons and Colts are playing right now. You know, it is a busy Saturday in the NFL. And this was a Saturday, guys, in which we were looking forward to, and hopefully we still do get, Shedeur Sanders with a half of football, trying to make a case, Tyvis, to win this job. I can't imagine what he must be thinking sitting inside that locker room.
33: It's just more adversity. You know, this is let's test the mind of the quarterback here, you know. There's going to be obstacles that's going to be thrown at
1: never
33: you.
1: Never easy.
33: Weather delay. And if he can go in that locker room, lock back in. Because right now they're doing, in that locker room, they're stretching, jumping around, trying to stay loose. You know, the guys that aren't playing is probably cracking jokes. But the guys that are playing are in there locked in, doing all these workouts and things like that. If you can deal with this, come out here and still put together a good performance, I mean, that's a guy that's trying everything he can and showcasing that he can be the starting quarterback for this team.
1: Like I said before, it would make a great movie.
2: It certainly would. Here we are. I mean, nothing is ever easy or straightforward when it comes sometimes to the Cleveland Browns. And so, yes, you wanted to see Shedeur Sanders. I'll tell you what. You said the veterans are cracking jokes. They're cracking jokes that they're not playing. They are thrilled that they are not do not have to go out there and play as the rain continues to fall here at Huntington Bank Field. But this is still an opportunity. And I said, Tyvis, I wonder if it makes even Todd Monken question, you know, do I want to put some of the guys, and it's a limited number of people that you would expect to be contributing in the season, but do you want to even put those guys out on the field? Mike Hall and Aiden Huntington on defense, Easton Mascarenhas-Arnold, do you want Shedeur out there? Do you want Deshaun Watson out there? Do you want Bond? Do you want Boston? Do you want anybody? I
33: guess you got to look at it as, you got to weigh it as, have I seen enough from them in practice? You know, obviously, you know, the games hold a lot of weight because you're going up against another team. But the difference between this game and other games is that you just went against this team a couple of days ago.
2: And the starters.
33: Right. So you got a chance to see what guys look like. I think it's one of those situations where for the younger guys and guys that are scratching and clawing, you got to give them more of that opportunity because they deserve a chance to put their tape out there, get their resume out there. So if they don't make this team, they can make a club. I mean, that's the thing. When you look at a 90-man roster, the one thing that good organizations pride themselves on is if that guy gets cut from here, somebody picks him up because we groomed him and they want what we have. You know, you think about the defenses in the years prior to, a lot of guys was like, oh, we need to keep that guy. We don't. Somebody's going to take that guy. You want to see your guys go to another organization if they don't make it here. So I hope that this game resumes and those guys get opportunity. When you talk about Shedeur Sanders, I want him to get that opportunity
1: of
33: to
1: course,
33: be a starting quarterback.
1: Everybody does. You want it to be a fair fight. That's all you
33: Correct.
1: Care about.
33: Yes.
1: And by the way, let me just say this on the record. It has been a fair fight.
2: Yes. 100%.
1: Okay? It has been a fair fight. Period. Full stop. Now, I wish the rain would stop. We can't control the weather.
33: Yeah.
1: All right?
33: I tell you what.
1: It has been one to this point.
33: So last week when he threw his interception, mm-hmm. he said that the ball was sandy. It was a little wetter than he thought it would be, the ball.
1: Yeah.
33: He got an opportunity to come out here and play again with a wet ball. And he understand. It would show that he understands, like, all right, I seen what it was like with a wet ball. I made a mistake. I want to see if he makes an improvement. I want to see if he still makes those mistakes, or did he get better and learn, okay, with a wet ball, this is how I got to go about throwing it. You know, I think this is a good opportunity for him to showcase that. And like I said, I think that if we resume play, I think he will get his moment. Just don't know how much of the ball will go in the air. That's the thing that I don't know.
1: We're in a weather delay. That is Tyvus Powell, Nathan Zgurum, Andrew Siciliano, Browns, and the Bills. They did start the game. As Andre Schmidt was approaching the ball, the heavens opened up, actually kind of opened up about 2 minutes earlier. And we knew there was a chance of this. But you thought it was going to hold off until 2, maybe 3, maybe 4. The forecast is always changing. I was talking to a Browns assistant coach down on the field at around 11:30 this morning, and we were both baking. I mean, the sun was really hot down there. And he said to me, I hope the rain stays away until like 3:30. That's what I think. And then we both looked up at the sun and went, but you know that when it's this hot and humid, the heat's about to break. So let's hope we can get some of this game in. And all you got was three plays. Buffalo went three plays and 34 yards. So if you include the kickoff, there have been four plays here, including that kickoff. And then the heavens opened up. And there was hail. I wasn't joking. I mean, it was bouncing
2: right
1: off the concrete right in front of us. And that's what we're looking at. And we're also looking at this situation as well, where when these players come back out to the field, like you said, Tyvus, it's going to be soaked.
33: Yeah.
1: There is no tarp. This is not overnight where you know it's gonna rain or snow. The field was uncovered because they were playing a game, and it has not stopped.
33: Long studded cleats.
1: Yes.
33: Andrew.
2: I'm impressed, though, with this field. You don't see any standing water as of yet.
33: Yeah.
2: Because this is relentless. Yeah. I mean, you can see some of the places where the water funnels down to the field in this corner over here where the water is literally pouring out of
1: the
2: stands on the track. So they've done a pretty good job. We're seeing some people maybe make their way out to the sideline now on the Bills sideline. I don't know what they're doing, but hopefully that
1: they're not members of the Bills.
2: I'm going to take it as a sign that maybe good things are happening.
33: Do we know if it has been another lightning strike?
1: It's a great question. Clay Weiss, our engineer back there, has the monitor up with the severe weather. There seems to be severe weather going over Detroit and Toledo right now to our west. There is a window around Sandusky right now of clear weather. So it looks like this band is about to roll through, but do you start up again if there's another severe band coming? Traffic and weather on the 8s, by the way, if you're keeping track.
33: I think you do. I think you get some game in instead of none, right? Give them a little bit of an opportunity.
1: It's also like the stop-start safety issue.
33: Depends on how much time you're going to get in between.
1: I would love to see this game restarted for a litany of reasons. And until otherwise noted, it is going to be restarted. But we've been to games before in the preseason where lightning and they just call it. There was a preseason game years ago, I believe, between the Ravens and the Eagles where, you know, Brian Billick and the other coach, who was it, Andy Reid, I think, were down on the field before the game and went, this field is awful, and they called. They never played the game.
33: Oh, wow.
1: They just said, we're going to go home.
33: Did they have a joint practice that week?
1: I don't remember. It's a great question.
33: Because the joint practice element makes it to where it's like, we don't necessarily need to play because we did our work in practice.
2: I mean, you look at who's not playing.
33: Correct. Both
2: in general before we even got going to this game. I mean, the fact is, outside of wanting to see Shador.
33: Yeah.
2: You weren't going to see anybody of consequence. Now, for those guys, it's an opportunity to play for their football lives, and I certainly want them all to have that opportunity.

0: said no. He said, like, he didn't say no definitively. Like, there's no way. Mm-hmm. He said, no, I want to get this done early next week. I'm paraphrasing.
1: You've got to. You've got to give whoever the starting quarterback is 3 weeks being the guy, getting those reps to go into this, because you haven't gotten that at any point.
0: Yeah. All right, we're waiting. We are in a delay. When this clears, if this clears, the players will be given, at this point, 15 minutes to warm up and get ready on what is right now a wet field. It is coming down. Truly, truly coming down. Nick Chubb retired last night. Our thoughts on the retirement and how he retired of a Browns legend after this. Stations, we're going to take a local break. Local break number two. Right now, at a weather delay on the University Hospital's Cleveland Browns Radio Network.
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0: iHeartRadio. He's got it into Browns territory, and then Bill Vinovich stepped in and said, get out of here, everybody, and seek shelter, because there was lightning above the stadium. Hail, rain, it has not subsided. It is truly coming down. I'm Andrew Siciliano, have Nathan Zagura here, have Tyvus Powell joining us in the booth, nice and warm and dry as well. And down in the tunnel, thankfully he is safe and reasonably dry or drying out. Gerard Sherry, what's the story down there?
7: Well, right now we're all gathered around barely in the entrance of the tunnel just to see what's going on. The rain, as you said, Andrew, is pouring. I did get an opportunity to see Coach Monken come out of the locker room, and he had a conversation with one of the officials getting an assessment of the situation at hand. And then there were several Browns players that filtered out of the locker room to take a look and see what was going on as well. So, like us, they're waiting. But I was told by an officer of the law who has special connections that we're looking at a 145 if the lightning does not reappear to get this thing going again. So we'll see if that holds up. But yeah, right now it's pretty much just standing and waiting, and it's like a waterfall down here underneath the bleachers as the rain keeps coming down. But yes, this is the type of situation, guys, where you got to get through it, you got to play in it, but you really don't want to be involved in weather conditions like this in a preseason game.
0: No, you don't. And it is 145 right now. And when you say get going again, that means at least bring the teams back out onto the field to warm up. And at that point, it's a minimum of 15 minutes for these teams to stretch, to get ready to play football again.

0: because Tyvus, have you ever been in a delay like this?
1: Yes, I have.
0: Okay, so, I mean, it takes a minute to get warmed back up again.
1: Yeah, that's why I say it's guys in the locker room right now is just stretching, kicking, doing everything they can to stay loose. You're going to get that 15 minutes, but sometimes 15 minutes ain't enough. So they're making sure that those guys stay loose, keep their mind in it. Coaches is coming down, going over the last minute game plan and things like this. Making sure that guys are still locked into the game, because it's so easy in a delay to let your mind wander off to something else.
0: All right, let's take the time here to tip the cap and give our respect to the great Nick Chubb, because we're at dinner last night, Nathan, Joe Thomas, and myself, and we kind of knew it was coming, didn't know when exactly, and then the news hit our phones that in the most Nick Chubb of ways, I love this, Nick Chubb retired without a video, without any hype, without his social team cutting up highlights and putting it to music, Nick Chubb retired with a well-written, thoughtful, heartfelt note at 8 o'clock on a Friday night on Instagram. That is the most Nick Chubb thing of all time. He doesn't want your fanfare. He basically handed the NFL the football, as he handed the referee the football so many times on this field, just to say, I'm good, here it is, and goodbye. And then he walked away. He is one of my favorite Cleveland Browns of all time.
2: Yes.
0: Obviously, there's Jim Brown, and there's Marion Motley, and there's Leroy Kelly, and there's the greats of the 80s with Kevin Mack and Ernest Biner, who took the team to 3 AFC championship games in 4 years. But for our generation, we will always have Nick Chubb, and he is still running to the river. He is still that guy that wouldn't go down. He is still that guy that didn't look like a track star, but nobody ever caught him. He is still that guy that has his hand on the side of Miles Killebrew's head and planting a Steeler in the turf, getting around the left side. He's amazing, and I love the way that he said, peace out, good night, I will always be a Cleveland Brown. Gerard, you had a front row seat down there on the sideline. Nathan, so did you. Gerard, start with you as we go around the horn here. What are your Nick Chubb memories?
3: Just the attitude and demeanor and the fierceness in which he ran. And one of the things that was amazing about him, a guy with that type of size, you generally wouldn't think, because I always say, and Tyvus can attest to this as DBs, when we watch the tape, and if we see you running away from DBs, we know you are fast. And he brought power, speed, and an elegance about his way of playing football that was just so pronounced, and you had to love what he represented, because there was no fanfare, there was no look at me, I am the man, or anything of that nature, when he truly was those things. So I appreciate the way in which he played the game with just a level of professionalism and a level of just excellence every time he was out there. And sometimes it didn't reflect in production, but you felt his presence when he touched the football field.
1: All-time Cleveland Brown. Mount Rushmore of Cleveland Brown players. I mean, that is like the biggest role model that you ever want your kids to look up to. How Nick Chubb carried himself, the way Nick Chubb showed up. He was the one constant guy on this roster. You know, at times the offense is up and down and things aren't going great, but you knew number 24 was going to get that ball and he was going to give it everything he had. No matter what the offensive line looked like, no matter who missed the block, no matter what happened, Nick Chubb will get that ball, and it meant something to him every time he ran that ball. It seemed to me that he wanted to get into that end zone, and it's very few guys. I tell you what, I've tackled so many guys in my life, but I'm telling you right now, it's certain guys that when you tackle them, it's a, no, you got to bring everything, because I'm seriously not
0: trying to go
1: down.
0: Did you ever tackle him?
1: No, I never got the opportunity, because okay. I would have, you know, it would have took a lot of us. It wouldn't have just been me. He's not going to let one person bring him down. But just the ultimate Brown, the guy that everybody looked up to, it's a job well done. And we were so sad to see him go, but I love the fact that he went out on his own terms.
2: Nicholas Jamal Chubb is what everybody would want a Cleveland Brown to be. Kevin Stefanski used to always say, if I had 53 Nick Chubbs, we would never lose. He was here to work. We had him mic'd up a couple of years ago in Baltimore, and it was a game in Baltimore in which he ran 20 times for 165 yards and 3 touchdowns, and he didn't say a word until there were about 15 seconds left. And he said, okay, I feel comfortable, we're going to win. The Browns, by the way, were ahead 40-25 at that point on the back of Nick Chubb. I remember the first time he really burst onto the scene in Oakland. 3 carries, 105 yards, 2 touchdowns.
0: That was Baker's first start.
2: It got to the point that they had to trade Carlos Hyde to get him on the field. And from that point on, he became one of the great running backs in the NFL. He's a four-time Pro Bowler. He started his career averaging at least 5 yards a carry in each of the first six seasons. He had multiple times where he ran for 1,494 and 8, 1,067 and 12 in 12 games, 1,259 and 8 in 14 games, and then the career year in 2022, 1,525 yards rushing and 12 touchdowns. He had runs of over 50 yards in four straight years. He was the epitome of just, he was here to work. The strength is legendary. The speed is legendary. The contact balance is legendary. But you talk about a lot of people get into football and they do it because it's their gift, and then they do it for the adulation. They do it for the limelight. They do it for everything that isn't football. Nick Chubb did this to play football because he just absolutely loved it. And we talk about it. You're exactly right. It's the most Nick Chubb way ever, but this is how he ended it. 12-year-old me could not have imagined where this game would take us, but 30-year-old me can look back and say we gave it everything we had. Till the day that I die, it will always be go Dogs, go Browns, Batman outs. And Nick Chubb, I mentioned Kevin Stefanski. He was Jim Donovan's favorite player. Yeah. And some of those iconic calls, you referenced it, you know, running into the river in Cincinnati. It's just, it's magical. The Nick Chubb era was incredible, and it's sad that it has come to a conclusion, but I'm glad that he went out on his terms.
0: You mentioned Kevin saying if we had 53 Nick Chubbs, this team would never lose. I remember talking to Kevin a couple of times, actually, about the idea that not all leaders are loud. And Nick Chubb was the ultimate leader, not with his speeches in the pregame huddle, not with anything, Nathan, you said that he said during a game. He's mic'd up. There was nothing you could use.
2: Nothing.
0: But just by the way he showed up and worked every day. And Kevin will tell you, and he did, both on and off the air, that as Nick came back from that devastating Week 2 injury in 2023 in Pittsburgh, and it was a very long road back, and finally he came back Week 7 2 years ago and scored that touchdown against the Bengals, that Kevin, from his office in Berea, would look out the window every morning and see Nick out there by himself on that long road to recovery. And he said that he had a front row seat for all the hard work that Nick put in to get back. I'll never forget what this play sounded like. When he got in the end zone here to our left, when he scored that touchdown, it was a fourth down, pitch left, Nick Chubb, and he got in the end zone, and this place erupted because he's a Brown. Like, you can go buy a jersey. There are a lot of jerseys. Obviously, everyone bought Miles' jersey. Everyone bought Bakes' jersey, right? You go buy your jerseys. But that Nick Chubb jersey.
2: Oh, yeah.
0: That Nick Chubb jersey meant something. That was timeless, right? That's one that you don't trade in for the next guy up. That's the jersey that you keep. Like, we kept our Bernie jerseys as kids, right?
2: Of course.
0: You keep that jersey because he's everything you aspire to be.
2: And he did it the right way. He did it in a way that you could be proud of. There was some, when you put on a Nick Chubb jersey, it wasn't just that he was a great player, he was a great man. And it wasn't, he never had to worry, oh, Nick Chubb might do something off the field, or oh, he's not a good, he's the perfect role model. And here's the thing, there have been a lot of great running backs to play in the NFL. Here is the highest yards per attempt by running backs all time in the history of the National Football League with at least 900 attempts. Fifth, Barry Sanders, you may have heard of him, 5.0. Fourth, Gale Sayers, you might have heard of him, 5.0. Third, Jim Brown, 5.2. Second on that list, Nicholas Jamal Chubb, 5.3 yards a carry. Jamal Charles, of course, number one at 5.4. But Nick Chubb was as special as it gets, and that was a very special time to get to have him on this team and be the centerpiece.
0: You know, when I would come to town for NFL Network, whether it's training camp shows or for Thursday nights or whatever, and you put in your request, and we, as you know, meet with your producers, like, who do we want to talk about? You want to talk to Bake, you want to talk to Miles, you want to talk to Jarvis, you want to talk to Odell. And then I would always say Nick Chubb, and you know, sometimes you might get pushback, it doesn't really say anything. I'm like, no. But that's why you want to talk to him,
2: yes.
0: Right? Because he's Nick Chubb, and we could get something out of him, we could make him smile. I was watching an interview this morning where it was me, Willie McGinnis, another former Brown, and we're talking.
2: Yeah.
0: I said, Nicholas Jamal Chubb. And Willie goes, you don't call him that. I'm like, no. And Nick's smiling. I'm like, no, Willie, it's a thing now. Obviously, Baker started, and I think he kind of embraced it, right?
4: Yes.
0: I don't think he wanted to embrace it at first, but he eventually embraced it because all the fans down here, the front row in Brea, would be yelling Nicholas Jamal Chubb, and you know what? He just worked. That's all he did. And I think we might get back to work as well.
4: Yes.
0: I see some movement, and you know what? The weather delay has officially been lifted, Gerard.
3: That's right. We are expecting for the teams to come back on the football field at 2 p.m. And then from there, a 15-minute warm-up. So we're looking hopefully at a 2:15 start of the football game.
0: Okay. And here you go. The specialists are coming out the tunnel. Andre Schmidt and Rex Unihara and Wes Paul and Nick Constantino, the other two punters, they are running out there to start the warm-up. And you hear the applause here from these fans that have come back from the concourse and they are back in their seats. So we're going to take a break right now. This is a special weather two-minute network break station. Special weather two-minute network break. We step aside. 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
0: All right, we are back here at Huntington Bank Field. No score, by the way. 13-11 on the clock. We are in a weather delay, but good news coming up shortly. I'll give you that good news after we pause right now for station ID. 10-second stations. 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Here's your good news. 2:15, we're going to play football again. 2:15, we're going to play football again. It is currently 2 o'clock, top of the hour, so a 15-minute warm-up here for these teams as the Browns specialists are out there and the Buffalo guys are coming out of the tunnel as well. So in the end, it will be pretty much more or less a one-hour delay. The good news is there is nothing falling from the sky right now. Knock on something, Zagura. Don't want to jinx it. The weather and severe weather delay has officially been lifted, so fans are allowed to come back in. And as you can hear, these fans are cheering for their Browns as the entire team is now running out of the tunnel. Shador is warming up on the far sideline in front of the Browns bench. Don't know the condition of this field, but I don't see, as you pointed out earlier, any standing water. It was coming down for a good hour, maybe 50 minutes, but from here it looks okay.
2: It looks good. Honestly, the field looks good. What I was kind of watching was some of the people were trying to do some cuts, see how that felt for them, and watching the kicker Andre Schmidt now, who's practicing kicking about a 49-yard field goal. how that plant foot looks, and it looked good. I haven't seen anybody kick up huge parts of turf. So if that's the case, they've done a great job here with the drainage underneath this field, the base underneath this field, as Schmidt gets into one from 49, and it's good.
4: It's good.
2: Surprisingly, if I just dropped in at this moment and did not know that it had rained before, I would say, looks like we're ready to play football under some nice conditions. Sun's out a little bit. Here come the Buffalo Bills now, and you hear the crowd respond in kind. I do not see any changes for the Browns. The guys that were out there before are still, it all appears, they still appear to be out there and in uniform. Denzel Boston is still out there. Isaiah Bond's still out there. Mike Hall, Blake Whitehart. I'm trying to think of guys that, you know, we are expecting to be kind of a portion of what
0: Tyler
2: we do.
0: Tyler Wallace is out there.
2: Yeah.
0: So Malachi Corley is out there.
2: Shedeur DeShawn.
0: Carson Ryan is out there. Yeah, you're not going to see Jerry Jeudy or Casey Concepcion. You're not going to see those guys. Quinshon, Dylan Sampson, you're not going to see those guys. I'm mildly surprised that if you're not going to see those guys, that they're being held back, that Denzel Boston is going to play. But you also want to give Shedeur a fair fight, or at least a number one target for a series or
2: give
0: two.
2: Give him and Isaiah Bond.
0: Yeah, and Isaiah Bond as well.
2: And
0: sure,
2: Corley
0: absolutely.
2: And Tylan Wallace. And those are guys that he has played with and has a good rapport with, good rhythm with. And so I think that's why he's doing it.
0: Gerard Cherry, are you down there?
3: Yes, I am, and I am right now paying close attention to the footwear, and I'm seeing some guys are still going with short studs, and some guys have long studs in them, and that's from a cleat standpoint for those who wonder what the heck I'm talking about. And the field, for the most part, looks like it's holding up. You're not seeing a lot of tear once guys do make cuts and are running across the field right now as they're doing their calisthenics, as we say.
0: All right. Gerard, has the humidity broken a little bit?
3: Yes. Yeah, it's actually a really nice temperature right now. Actually too nice considering what we're going to be dealing with in a couple weeks.
0: I think they've dealt with enough hot and humid days in Berea through 18 days of training camp. I don't mind this, to be honest with you. That's just me. You had humidity last week in Chicago as well. Do you want to turn the heat up? Is that what you're saying?
3: Yes, you do. Because here's the thing. You can have what you do early on in training camp. Yeah, it all matters. It all adds up. But ultimately, the closer you get to the conditions for playing a game, you want it to be as close as possible. And this type of weather right now does not help the cause, because you already know in Florida, we're looking at an insane amount of heat, plus with the humidity as well. So that's where it becomes an issue, especially when you're not playing a full half going into the second half as well. So conditioning does become an issue, because you can run all the 110s, the 40s, back and forth, get on a treadmill and do extra work. It still will not get you in football shape.
0: Okay, I hear you. I just was saying I'm grateful for some cool air right now. But you are correct. This team, as Todd Monken has said repeatedly, needs to get callous, needs to find what he calls competitive stamina, and it needs to get ready for week one. All of this, it's about making the team. It's about figuring out your 53. It's about figuring out a practice squad beyond that. But it is about getting ready for week one. And it was hot. Wasn't that hot, but there certainly was humidity on Thursday. The Browns were sweating when they had the Bills for their best work at that joint practice on Thursday.
2: Listen, it's Ohio. You're not going to get to simulate Florida. I mean, that's just the reality of the situation. But we've had sun, we've had heat, we've had humidity, we've had long practices. And one of the things that these guys can control is their conditioning. Putting in the extra time, running the extra sprints, making sure that you're ready to go. And then the funny thing is, you know, today you're going to have the backups playing a ton of reps, because we just don't have that many people dressed today. It's going to be the starters, and it's going to be the guys that are the professionals that have to be ready to go when we get down there to Jacksonville, when we get down there to Tampa those first 2 weeks of the season, and I think they will be. I mean, it's one of the things that you talk about every year in the NFL. How do you ramp up? It used to be you played a quarter, then you played a half. Then you played three quarters, and so you were kind of ready. Your body was ready to go have that next step in the ramp-up be a full game. You don't get that anymore. That's not how it works, but that doesn't stop teams. I think the Browns will be ready to go. You're just not going to be able to simulate exactly what that's like, and hopefully we get an unseasonably cool day down there in Florida.
0: Well, let's hope. When we do restart, Buffalo is going to have a first down, and they are going to be at the 41 of the Browns after Kyle Allen hit Trent Sherfield for 18 yards. So we had the kickoff, and then Ray Davis ran for 8 yards on first down. Allen threw an incompletion, but there was a penalty on Bukie Watson for DPI. So it was a spot foul. And then Ray Davis ran for five, and then Allen hit Sherfield. That was it. We got three plays in the kickoff. And then they said, let's get out of here, because there was lightning above the building. If you're just joining us, we are scheduled to restart in about 9 minutes. And in the end, it'll be roughly a one-hour delay. There are two big bolts of lightning or flashes of lightning above the stadium. And the officials, Bill Vinovich, said, for everyone's safety, get inside and let's call it. And these two teams ran inside the tunnel into the safety of the locker rooms.
2: I'll tell you what, this field's actually in really good shape. Watch the cuts that are being made by the Bills' corners right there. That's a change direction, foot in the ground, boom. You're not seeing the ground move at all. So this field was in incredible condition. Big, big shout out to the grounds crew. They did an awesome job because, as I said, if you just kind of popped in here right now, you wouldn't even know that anything had happened. The field looks great. Weather seems to be good. All that you know that's different is now everybody's got their rain gear on. In the event that the rain comes back, they don't want to be caught in their shirts like they were last time, except for Tarv. Tarv's still out there in his t-shirt. I love that.
0: I mean, that's Tarv.
2: That's Tarv.
0: Browns linebacker coach Jason Tarver. He's a machine down there with...
2: So Todd Munkett's here talking with the official at about the 22-yard line, going through everything. But as you said, we should be good to go here in about 8 minutes and get back to preseason football and get to see, you know, Shador Sanders have that, as you called it, the closing argument in his case to be the Browns' starting quarterback in 2026.
0: Which is still a fair competition. I know a lot of people think it's decided. Look, Todd Munkett may be leaning one way, but he could change his mind. I know your point.
2: If it was decided Deshaun Watson's not playing today, we're not playing
0: anybody. I totally agree
2: anybody.
0: With you. And it's a point that I don't think enough people have made. If you had decided that it was going to be one of the two, that guy would be in bubble wrap right now.
2: Yes.
0: Bubble wrap.
2: Under these auspices today,
0: especially
2: of course.
0: Today.
2: Yes.
0: Now, if Dylan Gabriel plays the start of the third quarter, then maybe you have an answer.
2: And that would be, I guess, conditions field related. Yes.
0: But I would be surprised if that happened.
2: I mean, Deshaun's been out here warming up.
0: He's warming up right
2: now.
0: All right. We're getting closer to kickoff.
2: Good.
0: Yes. We're almost there, friends. We're going to take network break number one now. Network break number one. And we'll have football shortly here at a quarter past the hour on the University Hospitals Cleveland Browns Radio Network.
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11: Thank you.
0: All right, getting closer to kickoff here, about 5 minutes away from this game restarting at Huntington Bank Field. It's the Browns, it's the Bills. We are scoreless, 13-11 on the clock, first quarter before the Lightning hit and they decided to suspend this game. Almost ready for kickoff. Gerard, how's the field look?
3: Field looks great. Really, it's really, really good. As I watched guys go through their drills, you weren't seeing much of the turf coming up off the field, so that's a great sign, and no one's slipping, and you didn't really see many guys change their cleats either, because typically if the field's in poor conditions, guys are going to go with the longer studded cleats, and we're not seeing that. But also, to the credit of the guys that are involved in this game, there was just a big huddle with the Browns players, and guys started banging on each other's shoulder pads, so I'm glad to see that level of enthusiasm, because again, the hardest part about these type of games, when you have a delay like this, is just really getting the mental space to where you understand that, hey, I still got to go out there and play a football game. I still got to go out there and be extremely violent, physical, and execute my assignment and not get distracted by this gigantic rain delay.
0: And Gerard, by the way, brought to you by Cross Country Mortgage, official mortgage partner of the Cleveland Browns. During the delay, we had a nice free-flowing conversation, so let's get that out there. The official mortgage partner of the Cleveland Browns, Gerard, brought to you by Cross Country Mortgage the entire game.
2: Absolutely. And this, by the way, is a unique situation. Guys are not used to a game starting without a kick. This one is not going to, in the restart, it's first down and 10 for the Bills at the Browns 42. So the guys on defense, they don't have that kick play to run down the field, get loose. A lot of those guys would be on special teams. So got to jump right out into it. And it's a defense that has been struggling thus far.
0: This is maybe the future. I don't want to see the kickoff go away, but there are some who tell you it, that maybe one day. I don't want that.
2: It's also, sure, that would be at the 25, 30,
0: yes,
2: 20,
0: course,
2: whatever they want it. Right now, you got to come out of here. They're, you know, on the cusp of field goal range. We got to get right out after it here, these young players on defense.
0: 13-11 on the clock. Yeah.
2: Because one of the interesting things, again, to watch or to we're going to keep track of is Mike Hall. They've been playing three defensive tackles. Mike Hall, who's a big, strong guy, 6'3", 300 pounds, is playing some defensive end. And we started seeing this last week in camp. We saw it in the joint practices after Alex Wright went down. And that's something that seems to be continuing here today. And it would be interesting to see if he can get to the quarterback. You know, is he a bull rusher from that position? Can he get around the edge? He's got great speed and get off. It's going to be kind of a fascinating thing to watch, I think.
0: Looking at the Browns sideline here, the 11 getting set to come out. You got Donovan McMillan, the second-year safety. You have Emmanuel McNeil Warren there as well. Michael Coates, number 39, the rookie corner who had a pick a week ago. Let's see. You got Chapman on the D-line, Mike Hall, Okwara, Buki Watson, Winston Reed. So it looks like pretty much the 11 that we saw on the field for those three plays from scrimmage. We are, at this point, 2 minutes away from restarting this game. Both teams are ready. The Bills' offense is on the field. They're going to have a first down of the plus 41, the Browns 41. If you're going, why aren't we beginning yet? Well, they set the start time. Obviously, there's a TV broadcast here as well, waiting for the News 5 crew to come back with Chris Rose and the Hoff Joe Thomas in the booth down the hall from where we are standing right now. So they got to check all these boxes, and there is a league-mandated warm-up time that they have to give these players. It is mandated that it's got to be 15 minutes. Once we get to that 15, once we get to a quarter past the hour, a quarter past two locally, here comes the Browns defense. We will have some football. Thank you for waiting, everybody. We're back to football. 13-11 remaining first quarter. Browns-Bills, week two of the preseason. Buffalo and Kyle Allen wearing the blue jerseys and the white pants. And the Browns defense out there, white jerseys, white pants, and your standard and classic orange helmets. We are ready to restart this game.
2: Let's go.
0: Come on.
2: This is what the people came to see.
0: Are you not entertained?
2: Not yet. I hope to be.
0: I hope so. It's the preseason for everybody. Here we go. Got the signal from the TV crew. This game simulcast as well on NFL Network. If you're outside of Northeast Ohio, hopefully you are rejoining us as well. Here we go. First down for the Bills. No score. First quarter. The clock is now winding from the plus 41. Sherfield in motion from right to left. Sets up slot left. Brown showing pressure. They bring it. A play fake. Allen back to throw. And he throws. And it's caught at the 30-yard line. Up the sideline. Sherfield tackled by Donovan McMillan. First down Bills to the 24. It's a gain of 17.
2: Slow developing play action there. They had the two tight ends on the right side. The Browns tried to bring some pressure. Ultimately, Mike Hall did get there as they brought Buki Watson. Mike Hall hit right as he throws, but able to create separation. That's a mismatch. When you can get a wide receiver on a safety, that's always an advantage for the offense.
0: Donovan McMillan made this team last year as a special teams guy. Was a core special teams player trying to stick 2 years in a row as an undrafted free agent. 12-20 remaining now first quarter from the 24. Davis gets away from the end of the backfield. And he's going to get across the 20. And he's going to pick up good yardage. Gain of 6. Aiden Huntington was in the backfield, but he couldn't bring down Ray Davis.
2: Aiden Huntington was just explosive with his first step. Gets right into the backfield, but it's almost like his foot got stuck in the ground. He was not able to move because he got tripped up there. Just clipped the foot of the fullback, number 48, Shane Zylstra.
0: And Emmanuel McNeil Warren, the rookie safety out of Toledo, came up and made the tackle. So it's now second and four. They're inside the 20. Buffalo's in the red zone from under center. No score, 11:45 remaining. And a pitch left. Davis looking for a seam. He slithers his way through the line. Brought down by Reed and Watson. He's going to be about 2 yards shy of the first down to the 16, third and two.
2: Winston Reed, good to see him back. Missed all of last season with an injury. Led the team with 5 tackles in the preseason opener against the Bears, and he's going to be playing a lot today alongside Easton Mascarenhas-Arnold and Buki Watson. First big third down here. Been pretty easy for the Bills up to this point. See if the Browns can force a field goal.
0: Browns in a base 4-3 here. Third and three, 17-yard line for the Bills. They are in the shotgun. Davis is the back. Sherfield motions from left to right. Bills heavy on the right side of the line as Allen is up under center now, and he's going to play fake and roll out a little waggle. Eyes downfield, pump fake. He can run. Now he throws end zone, and it's incomplete, but there's a flag down. Incomplete in the end zone. Trey Avery's going to get flagged, and it's going to be a new set of downs for Buffalo.
2: And this is where that corner depth comes in, and you get a little concerned.
11: That's pass interference. Defense number 11. The foul occurred in the end zone. The ball placed the 1 yard line. Automatic first down.
2: Browns really had that one covered up well, but the reality is Jackson Hawes, third-round pick, they like him a lot out of Stanford. He should not be able to create separation down the field from Trey Avery. He did. Avery ends up grabbing him as the ball's in the air, and now it's first and goal at the one. The backup cornerback situation is something to monitor, and so far, not a great start for those guys here today.
0: Absolutely not. It's Avery against Stephen Gosnell, who is wide to the right now, and Davis is the back. It is first and goal for Buffalo in the 1 yard line. Give to Davis, running left. He's wrapped up, and he's dropped. Okwara coming down the line. Davis still fighting, but the Browns are going to hold him short. He gets about a half yard.
2: Julian Okwara 2 years ago led the Browns with 3 sacks in the preseason. He doesn't make the team, spends his last year on a bunch of practice squads, but he's back. Had a sack last week, had a tackle for a loss, makes one right there, coming down the line from his defensive end position. And, you know, he right now, along with Cordae Sidnor, it seems like they're competing to make this roster.
0: Absolutely. Isaiah Chapman in the middle of that as well. Davis again in the back. It is second and goal. Buffalo double tight to the left. Sherfield on that side as well. From the far hash, give to Davis, who bounces off a tackler. And the Browns knock him back 3 yards. Buki Watson and Michael Coates deny Davis, and it's third and goal.
2: Buki Watson in the hole at the right at the end line. I think Ray Davis thinks he's getting into the end zone. He kind of goes low, and Buki, boom,
0: boom.
2: Buki Watson with the shoulder and drives him back. Former SEC Defensive Player of the Year at Mississippi State. That was a big hit.
0: All right, third and goal. Buffalo now heavy to the right. Double tight to the right. Give to Davis, looking for a hole. Stacked up, and he's in. He's going to just somehow get across that goal line into a wall of Browns who built a wall. But Davis, as we look at the replay, was able to find his way into the end zone. And Buffalo, with an opening drive here, has a touchdown on a 1 yard Ray Davis second effort run. It's 6-0, 9:32 remaining in this first quarter.
2: Yeah, it was the second effort, but I just go back to that hit by Buki Watson. That was a touchdown. Ray Davis probably was already in his mind thinking about the celebration, and he got ejected, thrown out of the club by Buki Watson. Incredible hit.
0: Here's veteran kicker Tyler Bass on now, as Tyler Bass missed all of last year, also missed a field goal a week ago. His extra point to the west end zone is up and good, and it is 7-0, a 9-play 75-yard drive for the Bills. The time on that drive, 1 hour and 5 minutes. Not really, but we had a delay. Gerard, how are we doing down there?
3: We are doing okay. I have felt a couple of drops of rain start to fall from the sky. But with that being said, guys, on that drive right there, obviously adverse conditions for the defense, but what you don't want to do is have them methodically drive down the football field on you, and we saw that. So I do appreciate the effort, and the coaches were certainly feeling as well of what they did with that somewhat of a goal line stance. So that is certainly something that you want to see more from an effort standpoint occur with this football team, with the guys in the twos and the threes being out there. And I'm watching Shadur right now as he dries his hands off, getting ready to go onto the football field. Coach Munkin gave him some instruction, and we'll be on our way shortly with Shadur.
0: Okay, Cole Wilson and Malachi Corley set to return. Gerard brought to you by Cross Country Mortgage, official mortgage partner of the Cleveland Browns. 9:32 remaining after the long hour delay. It is the Browns trailing the Bills. We're in the first quarter still, 7-0. Here's the Tyler Bass kickoff. It is a short one taken by Corley at the 4. Behind Wilson to the 10, 15 to the 20. Corley is through a seam at the 30, and Corley is going to give Shadur Sanders good field position. He's going to cross the 35. He's going to get to the 36. To the former Buckeye, Davison Igbinosin, the second-round pick of the Bills, is there to make the tackle. Here comes Shadur Sanders. He's going to get the first half. Nathan, last week, 6 of 11, 79 yards, and that interception that Gerard just referenced where the ball slipped out of his hand.
2: Yeah, he had the highlight throw down the field to Luke Floria, but also the interception on the overthrow. You just want to see him operate, be efficient. He's got DeJuan Jones, Austin Barber, Luke Whipler, Zach Zinter, and KT Levison as his line.
0: And Rocket Sanders in the backfield. The Browns from the 35. Shadur shotgun. Bills showing pressure off the right side. They're going to bring it. Shadur short drop. Throw to the left. And that one's caught. Isaiah Bond to the far sideline. Nice pitch and catch to open this thing up here. And Isaiah Bond's going to take it to the 43-yard line. That is a gain of 8.
2: I tell you, I like the opportunities right now for Shadur Sanders. Isaiah Bond, Denzel Boston are better than the guys they're lining up with. Saw the blitz. Throws hot. You throw into the blitz. That's where the vacation is of the zone. Little stop route from Isaiah Bond. Puts it on him. Good gain on first down.
0: And Walker on the tackle. So it's got a setup now for the Browns. Second and 2 for Sanders from the far hash. He sends Bond in motion from under center. Shadur takes the snap, extends, gives to Rocket Sanders. Big hole. He's tripped up. He gets into Buffalo territory. That ball might have come out, but he fell on it. Rocket Sanders has got a first down for the Browns to the Buffalo 49-yard line. DeMar Hamlin on the field. He made the tackle.
2: Feels like Rocket Sanders is putting his stamp on that third running back job. Had a great day in the joint practice. Gets a nice hole from KT Levison, and Zach Zinter getting to the second level. Nice run. Two good opening plays from this Browns offense.
0: A gain of 8 for Rocket, who stays in there, but the Browns motion now into an eye. The rookie tight end Carson Ryan is the upback. Shadur from under center. Buffalo 49-yard line. Opening possession for the Browns. Give to Sanders. Nobody blocked the guy coming off the edge. No, it's Shadur on the play fake. I beg your pardon. He pulled it from Rocket. And he scrambles over the left side. Gets maybe a yard. Fooled me there. Nice ball handling skills.
2: Yeah, it was a great play fake. And as we'll watch here on the replay, it also fooled the whole second level of this Bills team, and even the corners, some false steps. And what they're trying to get is Denzel Boston deep, working against the rookie Kenai Walker out of Arkansas. Because of the pressure, though, he couldn't pull the trigger. Had he gotten to set his feet, he's thrown that ball up to Boston, and that is a chance to be 6.
0: Second-round pick T.J. Parker from Clemson tackled Sanders. He thought Sanders, that is Rocket Sanders, had the ball. The sun is now shining. 2nd and 8 from the Buffalo 47. Pistol for Shadur. Rocket Sanders takes the handoff, and Rocket Sanders, man, he is running hard. They call him a rocket, but honestly, he's a dump truck. And he's going to get 6 yards to the Buffalo 42 to set up 3rd and 10.
2: And Deuce Staley over on the sideline is flexing and pounding his chest. He loves what he sees from Rocket Sanders. 6 foot, 230 pounds, runs a little upright, but gets a lot of power behind those pads, able to drive through tacklers. Remember, he had scored the first touchdown for the Browns last year right here on this field against Cincinnati.
0: That was T.J. Sanders on the tackle. So Sanders hands to Sanders, tackled by Sanders. And now we are 3rd and 3 from the plus 42. Rocket is the back. Blake Whitehart motions. Browns in a 2x2 pitch left. Rocket Sanders trying to turn the corner. He breaks the tackle, but he's going to be pushed out of bounds about a yard shy. Far sideline, right at the 40 and a half yard line. Does the offense stay on the field? I hope so here in plus territory. It's fourth and inches.
2: Hey, you're trying to run that toss, and it looked like they had had it in a good spot. They were ready to get it. Isaiah Bond blocked two guys, pulled off the number 41, then on to number 3, DeMar Hamlin, but still the Bills were able to flow to the ball. And, yes, you got to go for this
0: here.
2: Fourth down, Browns are going for it. It's fourth and what they call a long one.
0: It is a long one. Don't like the spot. Bond and Ryan to the left now. It's Bond motioning to the right. Two to the wide side right. Denzel Boston there as well. Shador shotgun on fourth and a yard. Rocket Sanders the back from the Buffalo 42. Shador has the ball. Has time in the pocket. Here comes the pressure. He throws. It's caught. Whitehart first down. Buffalo 30. He's submarined and Whitehart is down inside the 25. First down Browns. They convert on fourth. A gain of 16.
2: That's the difference in Shador Sanders from a year ago. A year ago he runs out of this pocket. He drifts out of it. Instead, he stayed at the top of the drop, kept his feet moving, kept his eyes, found it. You also have to give a big shout-out right there to the Browns' offensive line. He had all day to throw right there.
0: Igbinosin with the tackle, and the Browns are moving here. 25-yard line. Luke Floria, Gage Larvidan check in. Browns go bunch to the left, and a pistol from the Buffalo 25-yard line. Now Floria in motion. Give to Rocket Sanders running left, trying to set up his blocks. He cuts back. He gets through the first line of defense. Nice feet there by Rocket Sanders to turn something into a gain of 3.
2: Yeah, good job right there, because that was supposed to be kind of a stretch to the left side, but KT Leviston, he was playing back at tackle, tried him at guard, didn't really work out, started 7 games a year ago for the Browns there. They had a double team, but that should have been an easy block, and you should have been able to get to the edge there. Instead, Sanders has to cut it inside, still gets 3.
0: Leviston and Zinner on the left side. It's Whipler at center, and it's Barber and DeWand on the right side. Eighth play of the drive here for the Browns and Shador Sanders. They're down 7-0, first quarter, 5 minutes remaining. Clock moving from the Buffalo 22-yard line. Sanders, play fake, and he sets up the screen. It's Amani Marshall, far side. He's got blockers. Amani Marshall's got a first down. He's going to follow that O-line across the 15, and he's going to be tackled just shy of the 10. He's on the 11-yard line. Kenyatta Jenkins with the tackle, and that's a Browns first down.
2: The screen game looks so much better this year for the Cleveland Browns. The variety of screens, the timing of the screens, the setup, that one was executed very well. I thought at the time he caught it, that was maybe going to the house. The Browns had the blockers out there, but still, nice gain and a first down just outside the 10.
0: Fifth touch of the preseason for Marshall. He goes out, Sanders comes in, and Rocket Sanders has the handoff from Chador, cutting back to the left. He's inside the 5. Rocket Sanders is making a strong bid to be the number 3 back here behind Quinshon and Dylan Sampson. That is a gain of 6 to the 5.
2: I've seen enough. I'm ready to call it.
0: Okay.
2: At the Nathan Zagura desk, I'm calling Rocket Sanders the third running back for the Cleveland Browns. I love the way he gets north-south. He is aggressive, runs behind those pads, and he's got this offense moving along with Shador Sanders.
0: Nice drive building here. Nathan Kornacki to my right. It is 2nd and 4 here for the Browns. They can get a first down without getting into the end zone. From the 5, hand to Rocket Sanders. Dropped in the backfield. We jinxed it, and he's going to lose around 3.
2: Certainly not his fault. And again, whenever you see an offensive lineman running away from the line of scrimmage,
0: not good.
2: Things did not go well for them. Unfortunately, there it's KT Leviston again, and maybe it's moving from guard to tackle, but struggling right here. He just gets beat right across the face by the defensive tackle, TJ Sanders, who tackles Rocket Sanders. Another Sanders play right there.
0: You got a lot of Sanders going on here. 3:10 remaining, first quarter, clock winding down. Browns down 7-0. It's 3rd and 7. They're on the 8-yard line. Rocket to Shador's left. Shotgun on 3rd down. Floria motions right to left. Shador to throw. Clean pocket. Looking. Throwing back in the end zone. Touchdown, Browns! Luke Floria! The kid who watched games as a fan in this stadium. Luke Floria from Mentor, from Kent State, has a touchdown as a Brown.
2: They bring Floria in motion, causes confusion, blown coverage right there by the Buffalo Bills. They pass him on. Two guys go with Denzel Boston. Shador Sanders, great job scanning the field, sees the blown coverage, puts it right on Floria. Touchdown Browns, great answer, and again, a great pocket. So while we had some missed blocks in the run game, great job in pass pro, great throw from Sanders, great drive to start his closing argument.
0: You gotta love that. And now Andre Schmidt is on for the extra point. It's Sunahara, the snapback to Nick Constantino, one of 3 punters here. That extra point is up and good. That's an 11-play, 65-yard touchdown drive. A statement here by Shador Sanders. We are tied at 7, 2:56 remaining in the first quarter. Stations, this is network break number two on the University Hospitals Cleveland Browns Radio Network.
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0: All right, so the Browns have answered. Shador Sanders, 4-for-4 on an 11-play, 65-yard touchdown drive. Luke Floria with the touchdown. The scoring drive is brought to you by the Bally Bet Sportsbook app, the best place to bet the Browns. Please bet responsibly. The Schmidt kickoff now is taken by the veteran McCole Hardman at the 25, dancing to the 30, and Michael Coates is up for a special teams tackle. Chris Edmonds as well, right around the 36-yard line.
2: You talked about what a cool moment for Luke Floria. Comes here as a fan, gets the Cats a touchdown right here in the preseason home opener. And after play, shout out to our great spotter, Yak. Todd Monken gave him a huge hug on the sideline. That was a special moment, clearly, for Floria. And that's one of the cool things about Todd Monken. He is a football coach through and through. He appreciates those kinds of things.
0: Absolutely. Guy grew up watching games in this stadium. Got to score a touchdown wearing the orange helmet. And now Kyle Allen is out for a second possession. Ray Davis, the back here for Buffalo, as the Browns swap out on the D-line here. He's under pressure. Mike Hall chasing Allen. He dumps it off, and a big hit by Donovan McMillan trying to make this team. Big hit after the completion of the tight end. It's a gain of around 2 to the 38, but McMillan making his statement there as well.
2: This Mike Hall, the defensive end, thing's got some legs right here, and what you cannot try to do is block him with a tight end. I mean, he was through that line. And the second the ball was snapped, if that wasn't a design boot, if that was just a straight drop that they had called, that would have been a monster hit and maybe as quick as you can get to the quarterback.
0: It was Jackson Hawes who caught that ball before McMillan cut him down. Sidnor playing right defensive end opposite Hall. Now Brown showing blitz from Bookie Watson. Shotgun, they bring the blitz, they pick it up. Now Allen is going down. Mike Hall with the sack.
2: Mike Hall, folks, we will remember this day because I think you're going to see more of this. So right there, Mike Hall gives an outside move, swims back across the inside, beats the tackle in a hurry, and then just closes down. Sometimes quarterbacks know I have nothing to do, and you see him stand there, and then they just kind of try to shrink. Mike Hall enveloped him. Jacques Cesaire, the defensive line coach, just throw. That guy is 300 pounds moving like that.
0: Another Brown sack presented by Enbridge Gas. Dig smart, play smart. That's a loss of 9. It's going to bring up 3rd and 17 as the Bills back up to their own 29. Got to get to the 46. Browns are going to bring four. They spread it out. Allen to throw. Has time. Checks it down to the flat. Can Trey Avery make the tackle? He cuts down Ray Davis. Slows him down enough for Coates to come call. Actually, Reed to come call it to make the tackle on the far sideline. They got around 10. Needed 17. And the Browns defense forces a three and out and gets off the field.
2: Myles Garrett's no longer a Cleveland Brown. Now he's a Ram. And what the Browns are going to have to be is a team that rushes the quarterback as a team. Kind of like the Rams, where you have a lot of guys with 6, 7, 8, 5 sacks. Mike Hall is going to be one of those guys this year. But a great job right there. When you get that sack, you often force a punt. The Browns do that right there with the big play from Mike Hall.
0: Okay, and it is punt time here with Cole Wilson back to return this punt from the veteran. No, the rookie, Tommy Doman, beg your pardon. Here's Wilson to the far sideline with a flag out already on the 11-yard line. He makes one move before being tackled after a short return on the 14. It is holding on the Browns, and Shador's second drive is going to start inside the 5.
11: During the return, holding, receiving team number 83. After this is the goal. First down.
0: That's on the veteran, Malachi Corley. 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
2: And for Malachi Corley, trying to make this team special teams is going to be key to that, so you don't like to see that penalty. Really, that sixth wide receiver spot or fifth and sixth, Tylan Wallace, it feels like, has an edge to be one of those guys. And then it's Gage Larvedan. It's Luke Floria who caught the touchdown. It's Malachi Corley who helps you out in the return game and can do some of those things. It's Cedric Tillman, the former third-round pick of the Cleveland Browns that we have not seen at practice in quite some time. So a lot of competition. This room, it's just a completely different room. It used to be hard to get to six receivers. Now it's going to be hard to get to six to cut it down to six receivers.
0: They're going
2: to
0: spot this on the 7. So the Browns have a long field. We are 7-7. We're under a minute remaining first quarter after the hour-long delay. 39 seconds remaining in the quarter. Shador is going to operate from under center, the far hash. Whippler is the center. Rocket Sanders is the back. He stands 1 yard deep in the end zone. Same O-line as the opening possession. Shador on first out gives to Rocket Sanders, looking for a hole. Goes right, cuts it back left, and gets a short gain, maybe a yard, maybe two. Javon Solomon on the tackle, and we're under 30 seconds remaining in the quarter.
2: It's been, fortunately, after the delay, first quarter's been moving, yep, which is nice to see. Brown's going to go hurry up here.
0: With Rocket Sanders hanging in here, and Shador going shotgun, bunched to the left. Bills jumped off sides, and they're going to blow it dead. They're not going to move it. They're not going to let him play as DeJuan met the move.
11: Fraction. Defense number 56. 5-yard penalty. Still second down.
0: So you take that. Javon Solomon, who made that last tackle, jumped off sides, and DeJuan went with it.
2: And how about Shador? The cadence. We saw him do this in the joint practice. He gets them off sides, and what does that lead to? A throw, free play, down to Isaiah Bond, who was a pass interference. Would have been about 40 yards for the Cleveland Browns. Right here, he does it. Helps them get from being backed up. And that will do it for the first quarter, Mr. Siciliano.
0: Yes, it will. A first quarter that saw us delayed by an hour, but now the sun is shining and Shador's playing well.
11: It is the end of one.
0: Thank you, Bill. It is 7-7, Browns and the Bills. Second quarter after they change sides of the field. Coming up next on the University Hospital Cleveland Browns Radio Network.
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0: Rocket Sanders, who scored the Browns' first touchdown a year ago, week one, on this field. He stays in there.
1: It's time for a little play-action shot right here. We're running the ball a lot.
0: Browns now two to the wide side left as Ryan motions into the backfield. The up back. Here is your play fake. Shador pats the ball, looks downfield. Now the pocket collapses, and he is going to run. He's going to get back to the original line of scrimmage. Let's see if they call this a sack. He's right at the line of scrimmage. Three Bills converged, including the former Ram, Michael Hoyt.
1: So two-man route concept. They're going to have Corley doubled, so what he wants is Isaiah Bond out of the slot. Bond's selling that he's running a deep over, which is a common route in this kind of a play-action concept, but it was Ilya, an overstop, and tried to bring it back out. Lost his footing a little bit. I don't know if it was the turf, but ended up being covered, so Shador had to eat it, and now we get third and long.
0: All right, officially a gain of one, so it's
1: second,
0: second and nine here. It is not a sack. Rocket the back here, and out of the gun, you give to Rocket, and he doesn't have a lot of running room over the right side. It is DeJuan and Zach Zinner on that right side. I beg your pardon, DeJuan and Barber, Austin Barber, the third-round pick out of Florida on that right side. Gain of around two, third and six now. Browns on their own 22-yard line. Got to get just across the 28 to keep this going.
1: Yeah, DeJuan got blown off the ball there by Landon Jackson. He's got to do a little job getting lower and anchoring right there to get going forward. Third down so far. Last time we saw third down, Shador Sanders threw a touchdown to Luke Floria.
0: Bond and Larvidan to the left. You got Terry, the new tight end, checking in as well. Wing to the left. He's wearing 85. Shador shotgun. Buffalo brings four. Shador gets it out to the left. Sanders got to make one man miss. He did. Got to make the next man miss. He doesn't. And he's going to be about, well shy, about 5 yards shy of that first down. A gain of two, and it is punt time here. Caleb Elarms Orr, the rookie for the Bills out of TCU. Fourth round pick makes the tackle, and on comes Corey Bohorquez.
1: Now that's one where I thought if Shador had stepped up in the pocket, he might have had a little more time to get the ball down the field. He was pretty quick to the check down there. He had Isaiah Bond on a vertical one-on-one. Thought there were some opportunities. That one, maybe when they watch that back, just step up in the pocket. He still has a chance with his eyes downfield to pick up the first down rather than just check it down and have to punt.
0: All right, Corey Bohorquez on to punt here for the Browns. Had one opportunity a week ago, a 51-yarder there. Here the lefty boots it high into the air. Davis is going to let it bounce, and it's going to hit inside the 30. They're going to spot it, let's see, right at the 27-yard line. Timeout on the field. 12:04 remaining in the first half. We are tied at 7 after Corey Bohorquez boots at 49 yards on the University Hospitals Cleveland Browns radio network.
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8: Caffeine can be really good for you and help a lot of things, and caffeine can be kind of bad for you.
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9: It is a bitter-tasting crystalline powder.
8: Naturally, it's in the coffee bean and in chocolate and tea, but it's also added artificially in things like soda. 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It's blocking that adenosine. You're going to feel alert and awake. It's got that adrenaline going, and it's rewarding you with the dopamine. I mentioned the vicious cycle, the inevitable crash,
9: right?
8: Like any stimulant drug, and you want more of it. 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All right, how about some health benefits?
9: Right.
8: They found everything from not develop Parkinson's disease to dropping your risk of various cancers.
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8: 4 cups a day, 50% less chance of mouth and throat cancer.
9: You should eat more grapefruit because grapefruit contains something called narragin, and it actually slows the removal of caffeine from your brain.
8: Okay.
9: So you enjoy its effects longer.
8: Nice.
9: Yeah.
10: For the entire...

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1: Football game, second quarter, preseason. Browns and the Bills tied at 7. Buffalo football.
2: By the way, nice to see Corey Bohorquez is booming it again. 48-yard net right there. You'll take that all day long.
1: Frank Gore Jr. checks in now as the running back.
2: That's crazy.
1: Behind Kyle Allen, who seems to be changing the play at the line. Buffalo's going to start after that punt on their own 28-yard line. Allen hands to Gore. Big hole over the left side. And Gore fights like his old man through a Bookie Watson tackle. Gets out to the 35-yard line. That is a nice hand of 7 on first down.
2: So Sidnor and Julian Aquara are your ends. My guess is they've seen enough of Mike Hall.
1: I would hope so.
2: I've seen all I need to see.
1: Yeah, they saw good.
2: Yeah, they saw quite good. There at like a 7 technique. Even in a wide 9, put moves on linemen at 300 pounds. That was nuts to watch.
1: It looks like Bookie Watson is now playing middle linebacker. He's got the green dot. 2nd and 3, Gore, the lone setback. Sherfield motion play fake and a rollout and a dump off. Sherfield has it. McMillan wraps him up immediately. Tyler Hall up for the help as well. That's going to be no gain, and it's going to set up 3rd and 3.
2: Great recognition by Donovan McMillan. When they went in the motion, that was actually the responsibility of number 29, Tyler Hall, with Sherfield. But McMillan reads it, sees what they're trying to do on the action, gets out there, makes the tackle behind the line of scrimmage. Very well played right there.
1: Donovan McMillan, last year only 31 defensive snaps as a rookie. Great on special teams, getting some run here, certainly defensively, these first two games. Gore stays as the back. 3rd and 4 for Buffalo, their own 34-yard line. Brown showing a 5-man pressure. Allen shotgun. They bring 4. Allen back to throw. Pats the ball over the middle, and it's incomplete. Broken up near midfield by Hall, and it's 4th down. Hartman, the intended receiver, and that is the first incomplete pass for either team here today.
2: Well into the second quarter. Tyler Hall had a pass defense last week. He gets one there. Great sticky coverage. And able to get with his right hand, get that ball out of there, away from the defender, force the punt now as the Browns defense looking much better with this unit than it did a week ago.
1: Absolutely. Gerard has 3 Super Bowl rings.
2: That's
1: Tyler
2: right.
1: Hall's got 2. 1 with the Rams, 1 with the Seahawks. Well-traveled veteran corner. As now Doman, the rookie punter, stands at his 20. And Cole Wilson for the Browns, a rookie undrafted out of Baylor, is back on the 15. He's going to run up on this punt. He's going to take it on the run of the 24, angle to the right side. He's got room at the 30. He breaks the tackle, 35, and he crosses the 40. Nice return for a man who led FBS a year ago in kickoff return yardage. That's a punt return, and it gives Shador Sanders great field position for his 3rd drive after the 15-yard return. Tied at 7, 2nd quarter. We step aside of the University Hospital's Cleveland Browns Radio Network.
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7: We're talking about peacocks.
8: A peacock is specifically the male. The peahen is the female. They are not native to the United States, although they thrive in coastal, warmish areas.
7: So when you see that thing fully displayed, when that peacock wants to have a little good time with a peahen, that thing may go 5 to 7 feet in every direction.
8: That's the whole point of those feathers. Again, the peacocks will use it to try to ward off or intimidate trespassers in their territory, but for the most part, the whole thing is to impress the peahens.
7: And they will shake those feathers, and the shaking isn't just like, hey, look how pretty. Mm-hmm. Science has discovered semi-recently those vibrations are in lockstep with the peafowl's head feathers that they used to think were just for show, but mm-hmm. now they realize they vibrate at the same intensity and that they can actually, you know, sort of feel when those tail feathers are vibrating in their direction through their head feathers.
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1: Here we go for Shador Sanders' third drive of this game. The Browns' second-year quarterback, 5 for 5, 45 yards, and a touchdown of 8 yards to Luke Flory. He's got, Nathan, the same offensive line for this third drive.
2: Yeah, he's had that nice continuity. They've done a good job up front, particularly in pass protection. When they've given Rocket Sanders room to run, it's been very good on the ground as well.
1: Sanders, 9 for 30. He is the lone setback. Browns go wing to the left. Shador now changing the play here. Terry is in the game, wing to the left. Fake pitch left, roll out right. Shador on the run, throws it back. It's caught by Ryan. Carson Ryan, the rookie tight end down the sideline. He gets tripped up. He somersaults and he gets a first down into Buffalo territory to the 46-yard line. That is a first down and a gain of 13.
2: Yeah, 6 for 6 now for Shador Sanders, and that's built off of the play we ran earlier. We ran that exact toss action. This time you show it all the same, leak the tight end out on the backside. You had an intermediate route with Isaiah Bond. Good recognition. Shador Sanders putting on the layups have to be layups. Yep. That's what they've been today, and this is very encouraging for number two.
1: We have three wide to the right, and now they condense the formation with Ryan wing to the right. Wallace to the wide side left. Shador, little end around to Bond, coming from the right to the left. He's at the 45. He lowers his shoulder. He gets hit hard. And he gets to the 42 for a gain of 4. Gerard Cherry, how's it down there?
9: It is going great. The rain is holding off, and I am impressed with what I'm seeing so far from our twos and threes. Yep. In comparison to last week, you're seeing much more aggressiveness at the point of attack for the offensive line, and you're seeing the defense get penetration as well.
2: I give these players a lot of credit, and I give these coaches a lot of credit. There's clearly a difference from what we saw on the field in Chicago to the joint practice to today.
1: Gerard, brought to you by Cross Country Mortgage, official mortgage partner of the Cleveland Browns. We go wing left, wing right, Terry and Ryan. The Browns now in Buffalo territory, 2nd and 6. Sun is shining, tied at 7, 9 minutes remaining. Second quarter, Shador from under center. Give to Sanders, running right, and he gets hit coming down the line of scrimmage by Greg Gaines, the veteran defensive lineman, former Ram, former Buck, just came back to the Bills, gain of 1.
2: Kingsley Egwakin is in at center for Luke Whipler, and he was one trying to pull out and get ahead of that play. So what you see there, the Browns call two plays into the huddle every time. When everybody goes up and they put the hands out, as we talked about, that's the check into the second play. So Shador saw something, thought it was a good run look, too high safety, but unfortunately the block up front didn't sustain it. Now third down for Sanders. Browns, 1 of 3 on third down.
1: 1 of 3, and here they face a 3rd and 5. Got to get to the Buffalo 36-yard line. Shador shotgun, rocket the back. Browns at a 2x2. Floria motions to the slot right. Buffalo brings 4. Shador has time to throw. Now the pressure. He's hitting the head. No flag. Shador's going to run. There's the flag. He's going to scramble. He's across the 30. Big gain. Shador's got the first down. He checks the watch. He puts that wrist up. He's got a first down, and it's going to be a hit to the head on the quarterback.
10: Holding. Holding. Oh. 70. 10-yard penalty. Third down.
1: He got smacked in the head, Bill.
2: He did. They're going to get, I mean, that is as ticky-tacky a hold right there on Zach Zinter. Zach Zinter, yes, he had the jersey. Shador's already passed him. That is a tough call. You see Zinter turn around immediately and say, come on, and Shador's able to scramble for 13 yards. One of the things people don't realize about Shador last year, he ran it 21 times for 169 yards, 8 yards a run. That should have been not only a personal foul for a blow to the head of the quarterback, but that's he hits him right.
1: He hits him right in the head. It was a punch to the side of the head.
2: If he wasn't wearing a visor, he's getting his eyes gouged out.
1: Got to be kidding me. 3rd and 15, Browns now back up to their own 49-yard line. 3rd and long, got to get to the Buffalo 36. Shotgun under A bright sun. Shador back to throw all kinds of time. All kinds of time. Takes the shot. Floria's got it. And he's got a first down. Luke Floria across the Buffalo 30. Tackled at the 29. They needed 15. They get 21. It's third and Floria. And he comes through.
2: Floria! What a throw right there. Shador Sanders, again, what a pocket from his offensive line. But he stayed in the pocket. He didn't drift. Eyes down the field as Luke Floria run the deep over, clears the zone. He puts it right on him. Shador Sanders is either making it hard or making it easy, depending on how you're looking at it for Todd Monken.
1: Damar Hamlin with the tackle. Browns, new set of downs. Buffalo 29 coming up on 7 minutes remaining. Clock moving, second quarter. Give to Sanders running left, trying to get around the edge, and he can't do it. Davison Igbinosin, the Buckeye, pounds his chest, the second-round pick. He was the last line of defense where Rocket would have taken off.
2: That's not his game. That's not Rocket Sanders' game, going wide like that.
1: I mean, he had clear sail around Igbinosin.
2: But he's got to make one guy miss. You get him north-south, get him downhill, that's where he is. You get right Dylan Sampson on that one. Quinshon Judkins, I think we're in the end zone right there.
1: Tyvus Powell, Buckeye legend, national champion in the booth behind us, putting his hands out. I'm like, dude, come on, man. It's the preseason, but stop it. Second and 11 now, officially a loss of one. Browns got to get to the 19 for the new set of downs. And is that a delay? Nope.
10: Like 12 man, five. Defense.
1: All right.
10: 5 yard penalty. Still second down.
1: Listen, I know this isn't week four against the Steelers when I get probably as fired up as I ever get fired up. But was I wrong? That was a personal foul that was missed.
2: I would certainly think so. At the very least.
1: Tyvus is not
2: it. At the very least, you can't call that hold. You can't get it wrong twice.
1: The quarterback was hit in the side of the head with an open hand.
2: And we protect the quarterback in this league, I'm told.
1: Went sideways.
2: Yes, and if he was not wearing a visor, that would have been a thumb to the eye. Like Rowdy Roddy Piper.
1: 6:15 remaining. Clock moving. Second quarter. We're tied at 7. Browns moving. Shador takes the snap. Throws it right. Screen to Larvidan with not a lot of room to run. Carson Ryan really the only man out there. Isaiah Bond as well. And that's going to be a loss of one, and it sets up another third down.
2: And that one took just a little bit too long to set up there, but Shador Sanders, the completions keep coming right now. 8 of 8, 81 yards, touchdown rating of 148.4. The most impressive throws have been the two to Luke Floria that have gone for 31 yards, and of course the touchdown in the opening quarter.
1: Third and 6, Bond alone to the right. Devon Booth, the rookie running back, checks in at a Mississippi State. Larvidan motions on the wide side. Corley on that side as well. Here's the snap. Shador firing right. Bond with the catch. And there's a flag. He makes the catch at the 20. He needed 6. He got about 5. They're going to call OPI or DPI?
2: DPI. That's an incredible catch by Isaiah Bond right there.
1: Falling down.
2: Guy all over his back.
10: Best interference. Defense number 32. Spot foul. Automatic first down.
1: All right, it was Toriano Pride there with the DPI. Quick station. No, okay, we won't do the legal ID. The reason I said is it OPI. There was separation at the top of that route, and considering it was the right call, considering that last penalty, I got to be careful because I called it one way.
2: That's a heck of a catch by Isaiah Bond.
1: For the record, I was right. All right, Browns in the red zone on the 20-yard line. Shador, give to Rocket Sanders, running left, a yard, maybe two. Now we'll do illegal. Stations, 10 seconds. Step aside, legal ID, 10 seconds on the University Hospital's Cleveland Browns Radio Network. Under 5 minutes remaining in a fast-moving second quarter. Browns, Bills tied at 7 after the hour delay. Second and 9, Browns in the red zone, 19-yard line of the Bills. Raheem Rocket Sanders is in the backfield to the right of Shador. Eighth play of the drive, shotgun, looking left, looking middle, throws ball up in the air, and it's picked off. In and out of the hands of Terry, and it's intercepted by Damar Hamlin. Shador hit Jermaine Terry, a first-year tight end, signed a week ago. He had been in Giants camp, and he couldn't hang on, and that's going to go as a pick. Little behind him,
2: and it pops out. He had to spin around, hits his hands, pops up into the air right there. Should have been caught.
1: Browns turn it over in the red zone. We're tied at 7, 4:33 to go second quarter. 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

0: kickoff for the 2026 regular season right around the corner. Get your seats for back-to-back early season home matchups, including that home opener week three against Carolina on September 27th, and then the following Thursday primetime against the Steelers. Browns.com/tickets today. 4:33 remaining here, second quarter, tied at 7. Frank Gore Jr. is the back as Buffalo takes over after the Sanders interception on its own 17. And Gore is going to get a couple of yards and the ball's out. Fight for the ball near the 19-yard line. That ball got ripped out. Whitley comes up, and it's still going to be Buffalo football. Gore recovers it. Let's go down to Gerard Cherry. Gerard, what do you see on that pick?
1: Just a simple situation where you as a receiver, even though you're turning your body and contorting and all that, you have to catch that football and not let it bounce in the air. It's just a simple situation where he just didn't control it, bounces in the air, and believe me, DBs can't catch to save our lives. The one thing we can do very well is a tip drill.
0: Yep, tips and overthrows certainly, and Mark Hanlon got that pick. So Buffalo now 2nd and 8. Browns bringing pressure from Jefferson. They pick it up, 5-man pressure. Allen takes a deep shot, and Sherfield catches at the 40, and then it gets drilled by McMillan. Avery the coverage, McMillan the big hit, but the veteran Sherfield hangs on at the 39, gain of 20. We should also tell you, speaking of big hits, Isaiah Bond on that little end around got sandwiched by a couple of Bills. He right now is in the blue tent.
2: Yeah, he got hit on that, and then it looked like he hit the turf pretty hard on that catch with the pass interference on that third down that gave the Browns the first down prior to the interception. And going back to that again, good read from Shador. He's been very spot on in terms of his operation, what he's seeing out there. Ball was just a little behind and low, and the receiver had his hands under the ball, popped it up for the interception.
0: Gerard brought to you by Cross Country Mortgage, official mortgage partner of the Cleveland Browns. Bills with 3 minutes remaining, tied at 7, go the end around to the veteran McCole Hardman, the Super Bowl champion, and he's going to get 3 or 4 yards. He's out of bounds, but they're going to run the clock here. They say he was brought down inbounds. 4 yards, 2nd and 6 now on the Buffalo 43.
2: That was a good tackle by Michael Coates Jr. on the outside right there, because McCole Hardman is very good at those things. He made a living doing that for the Kansas City Chiefs, so that was a good tackle on the outside.
0: Browns with defensive line replacement. Sidnor is in, Chapman is in, a bunch of guys go to the sideline here as well as Gore is back, and he gets the handoff on 2nd down. Runs into Watson and Jefferson, and he's stacked up near the 35. It's a gain of 2. Let's see if the Browns defense can get off the field now. It's 3rd and 4. Browns have all 3 timeouts, and maybe Shador gets a 2-minute drill.
2: Which is exactly what Todd Monken would want. He wants this team to get off the field, give Shador an opportunity to make that final statement in a 2-minute situation.
0: 2-minute warning. 7-7. Buffalo facing a 3rd and 4 when we come back. Second quarter on the University Hospitals Cleveland Browns Radio Network.
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0: At the two-minute warning, the game summary is brought to you by Sherwin-Williams, the official paint and coatings partner of your Cleveland Browns. Shador, 8 of 9, a touchdown and an interception. That interception off the hands of the undrafted rookie tight end who got here a week ago, Jermaine Terry. Kyle Allen, not Josh, Kyle, 6 of 7, 66 yards. Isaiah Bond was in the blue tent. He is now walking to the locker room with the red hat. So we wait for an official update, but I do not expect to see Isaiah Bond the rest of the day. It's a 3rd and 4. Let's see if the Browns defense can get off the field. Buffalo is at its own 45-yard line. We've got to get to the 49. Browns do have 3 timeouts. If the defense can make a stand here, Mike Rutenberg's defense can make a stand here, might get Shador a 2-minute drive. It's Whitley and Sidnor, the defensive ends. Frank Gore Jr., the back. Allen might be changing the play out of the shotgun from the far hash in a 3-by-1. Now Gosnell in motion on the right side. Allen back to throw, has time, gunning over the middle, and it's knocked down. It was intended for Hardman, and Bookie Watson came over the top of the Browns 40, and the Browns defense gets off the field.
2: I don't know if Donovan McMillan got a hand on that or not, but flashed in front of Hardman. I think the Browns got away with it. Sidnor, I thought, was lined up in the neutral zone.
0: Too.
2: I thought that was going to get a flag, but I think they just flash in front of Hardman, who ends up dropping it. This is a perfect scenario. Todd Monken's got to be loving this. 2-minute drill for Shador Sanders. Quarterbacks love that. He's going to be putting it in the air. This is a chance to bounce back from that interception here.
0: All right, dominant punt. Gage Larvidan set to return after the nice return on the last punt by Wilson. Larvidan will call fair catch, and he will field cleanly at the Browns' 18-yard line. Gerard?
1: And it's a beautiful thing when you see defenders in the secondary flying around, and that played a major part in that pass being incomplete. And as a receiver, you know that, hey, they can't deplete you anymore, but certainly they can still inflict pain upon one. And I felt on that particular play right there, the receiver did not want any parts of that catch because he was going to experience some serious contact.
0: Yep, Bookie came booking, and he hit him. Gerard Cherry brought to you on the sideline all game long by Cross Country Mortgage, official mortgage partner of the Cleveland Browns, who have 3 timeouts and 1:48 with which to work, 83 yards away from the end zone. They're going to open up on their own 17-yard line for hash. Tylan Wallace breaks the huddle. He's going to the right. It's Larvidan to the left with Floria, who has an 8-yard touchdown earlier. And now Devon Booth is the back, motions, and sets up to Shador's right hip. Sanders, crowd quiet, has the shotgun snap, back to throw, sets up a screen. Booth destroyed in the backfield. He breaks the tackle, and then he gets hit again on the far sideline. Joe Andreessen, Buffalo Joe, smelled that out, and it's going to be a loss of 7.
2: Well, that's the second time we've seen Kingsley Egwuakun in at center. He's the one responsible for getting out there and being that lead blocker in the screen, and he just does not get there soon enough.
0: As Andreessen,
2: he waited just a beat too long, and Andreessen was able to fly over and make the huge hit, backing things up here. Now Shador behind the sticks with 2nd and long.
0: And the crowd booing as Booth got hit over there on the sideline. 2nd and 16, officially a loss of 6. Back on the 11. Booth the back. Shador shotgun takes the snap. Delayed handoff. Booth running right. Cut back left. And he cuts it inside and gets maybe 4 to 5 yards. I think he had the speed to get to the outside.
2: I thought he had a huge lane to the left right there. Now the Bills are going to use their timeout. So it's that delayed handoff. And as he turns and hands it into Booth, who last week four carries 53 yards. I think right here he's got a huge seam and 2 lead blockers out to the left. If he bounces that left.
0: Totally left to DeWand.
2: I think he's picking up 10 yards at least. Yeah, that was just a poor decision right there with the vision for Booth.
0: All right, so it is the same O-line, let's point this out, that we saw early in the game with one exception, and that is the center, Kingsley Egg-Walken, who played a lot of snaps last week, and he has started in the NFL before. He started week 6 and 17 for the Lions a year ago before the Browns claimed him off the practice squad when Detroit tried to move him back. 3rd and 13, 1:28 remaining here in quarter 2. We are tied at 7. Browns backed up on their own 14-yard line. Buffalo stopped the clock. Browns still have 3 timeouts. Booth the back. Shador shotgun.
2: Free play.
0: Flag is out. He's going to dump it off, and Booth is going to cut inside to the left on the far side, outside the numbers, and get tackled on the 19 by Andreessen.
2: I don't think Shador saw that, because otherwise he would have just thrown that seam ball to Floria right
7: offside.
2: There.
7: Offside. Defense number 99.
0: Yeah,
7: 5-yard penalty. Repeat third down.
0: And that's T.J. Parker, the Bills' number one pick. He was 35th overall.
2: That's 2 times today. That's 1 time in the joint practice that he's gotten free plays or offsides with his cadence. So all of a sudden, 3rd and 12 now becomes 3rd and 7. The Browns 2-4 on 3rd down. Last time they faced a 3rd and long, it was Shador to Luke Floria for the first down.
0: Who is slot right now on officially 3rd and 8, 19-yard line. The Browns motion into a 3-by-1. Cole Wilson is on the field. Wide to the left, outside the number. Shador shotgun on 3rd down. Look and left. Shador has time. Now the pocket collapses. Flag is out. Might be a hold. And he throws incomplete over the middle, intended for Booth.
7: Holding. Offense number 70. Penalty decline. Result of the play. 4th down.
0: Zach Zinner hold, and it's punt time.
2: Yeah, right there. And that never should have happened. That's a wrong call. That was not Zach Zinner. That was wrong. It was KT Levison.
0: Okay, 72.
2: Zach Zinner was in a double team up in the front and didn't have anybody. So 72, misspoken there by the official. Doesn't matter. It's declined. And the Browns are going to have to punt.
7: Correction, number 79, right tackle.
0: Okay, well, I still don't know that that's right.
2: Still wrong.
0: Try again.
2: I mean, maybe, I guess they could call it on that side. Levison grabs a guy right here. I thought that's what they called it on. But yeah, he could call it on both of them. Fair enough.
0: All right, Wes Paul punted twice last week for 45 and 41 yards. The rookie undrafted at Oklahoma State. One of 3 punters in camp, and the righty gets it away. Ray Davis, great special teams player, takes it at the Buffalo 26, angling to the right. Now back to the left through a Sunahara tackle. And a nice return out to the 38-yard line. The tackle by Buki. What do you got, Gerard?
1: Well, going back to the play in which Booth had the football, and we were talking about the fact that he could have bounced outside, and you never know what a guy's thinking or what he's seeing, but there certainly was real estate to work with on the outside. But one of the things I do notice with these running backs in particular, that they're playing much more physical this week than they were last week, so that's certainly a point in the right direction.
0: Good point by Gerard. 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Browns Bills tied at 7. Buffalo 2 timeouts. Browns have 3. And the Bills take over with Gore in the backfield and Kyle Allen in shotgun here at his own 38. Browns bring 4. Allen throws underneath. It's Hartman, McMillan, and Watson tackle him immediately at the 44. Clock is winding. They're not going to take a timeout. No need. Gain of 6. They line back up. Clock is at 46 as Allen takes the snap. Here comes the pressure off the backside. He throws deep up into the air, and it is caught on the 20-yard line. That's the Browns 20. Jamori Macklin, the rookie out of Kentucky, a free agent with the big gain. Avery on the tackle, and the Bills are in the red zone. And the clock is winding. They're not going to stop it. Gain of 37. They take the snap. Allen firing, caught on the outside, and then out of bounds inside the 10 is the fullback Shane Zylstra, the tight end, the H-back, and just like that, 3 plays and Buffalo's inside the 10.
2: Well, that's not, you can't allow that. You know the situation. You can't allow him to get over the top of you. And for Trey Avery, going against an undrafted free agent, you know, you're trying to say I'm the next guy up on the outside.
7: Runner was down at the 9-yard line. Results of the first down.
2: Okay.
0: All right. So it's going to be first and goal at the 9.
2: I expect the Browns to be very active, either bringing in somebody or at the cut down, because what we have right now at cornerback behind Campbell and Ward is, right now, it's nerve-inducing.
0: Yes, it is. The scoreboard was wrong. I was right. It is first and goal on the 9. Gore to the right. Shotgun. Throw left. Tunnel screen. Hardman breaking tackles. Hardman into the end zone, and a touchdown for the Bills. They march down the field, and with 15 seconds left in quarter number 2, Buffalo scores and takes the lead 13-7. 9-yard touchdown, Allen to Hardman.
2: That looked like we were watching the Kansas City Chiefs with Mecole Hardman. There was a year where he had 7 touchdowns, a lot of them of this variety, where they just get him the ball in space. That's what they call a tunnel screen. And that's the difference. The Browns set up a screen to get their drive going. The center was late getting out there. They run the screen here. They were not late. They were perfectly positioned. Touchdown for Hardman. Only 15 seconds left. You wonder, will they try to advance the ball with Shador here, or have we seen the last of him in this game?
0: A 4-play, 62-yard drive that ate 47 seconds is capped off by a Tyler Bass extra point into the dog pound. And the Browns trail 14-7. 3 timeouts, 15 seconds remaining. As much as I would like to see a hook and ladder, a Hail Mary, something to maybe get in field goal range for Andre Schmidt, I'm not going to hold my breath.
2: I also am of the opinion, while I would like to see that, if we have something that actually is that effective, I don't need to see it today.
0: Save it. Yeah.
2: Let's see it in Jacksonville.
0: Yeah. Not like joint practice last year in Buffalo where Harold Fannin played 11 different offensive positions.
2: Yeah, Philly when we ran.
0: In Philly,
2: Awesome trick plays.
0: Awesome.
2: Then were blasted all over the internet.
0: They were blasted all over the internet. Harold Fannin, like the hook and lateral. Harold Fannin throwing the football. Harold Fannin, I believe, kicked field goals. I'm kidding.
2: He
0: did everything. He drove the bus back to the hotel.
2: So it'll be interesting to see what we do here. Do you run one play and see if we can pick something up? Do you run a screen?
0: I would love to see Cole Wilson run it back.
2: Sure.
0: Yeah.
2: That's what he does.
0: That's what he does. Had a kickoff return for a touchdown last year. Again, led FBS in kick return yardage a year ago for Baylor, and it is going to be Wilson. He'll take it on the 1-yard line. Here he comes. 5, 10, 15, 20. Middle of the field, jumps over a tackle. Flag is out from behind. 2 flags, and now a 3rd flag. It is a lot of laundry on the field as Wilson brings back across the 30.
2: That guy likes to be the last guy to throw
0: a
2: flag party. It was the same. He picked it up. He threw it about 30 yards the first time. Listen, they've got it.
7: Illegal block for back. Receiving number 23. 10-yard penalty. First down.
0: Monte Marshall.
7: He's slow.
0: Vinovich open Mike Knight.
2: Looks like he's saying, I don't know about that call. Maybe there's a little something else we're going to get.
7: All right, after discussion, personal foul. Flipping. Receiving team number 23. Half the distance of the goal. First down.
0: Lock in the back, clipping. I've heard it both ways. Either way, back him up.
2: So that makes it a little less fun and a little, you're probably just going to take a knee here and go into the half. I'd say, why not? Let's throw it.
0: I mean, Bernie to Michael Jackson for 90-something yards on Monday night.
2: Fine.
0: Do that. Jeff Garcia to Andre Davis. How long was that?
2: We're in the huddle.
0: Yeah. All right. We're huddling up. Browns after the penalty. Open on the 13-yard line. Shador's under center, however, and Marshall is back. This does not look like trickeration or fun stuff. Shador sends Wilson in motion, and you're going to hand it off to Amani Marshall, who lowers his shoulders and gets a yard, and the clock winds down to 0. And that is it, and likely it for Shador Sanders today as well. Shador, 9 of 11, 74 yards, a touchdown, and a pick. And we head to the half with the Browns down 14-7. At the half, Jeff Phelps has all the scores from around the National Football League here in preseason week number 2. Then we'll be back for third quarter football here to Deshaun Watson. 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

0: This is the Cleveland Browns Halftime Report on the University Hospital's Cleveland Browns Radio Network. 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
1: Shotgun on third down, Floria motions right to left. Shador to throw, clean pocket, looking, throwing back in the end zone. Touchdown, Browns! Luke Floria, the kid who watched games as a fan in this stadium. Luke Floria, from Mentor, from Kent State, has a touchdown as a Brown.
2: And that's how the Browns' first drive came to an end. Touchdown pass, Shador Sanders to Luke Floria. It finished off an 11-play drive, but it was their only score of the first half. And at halftime, the Browns trail the Buffalo Bills 14-7. Welcome, everybody. I'm Jeff Phelps. Gerard Cherry on the sidelines at Huntington Bank Field. Gerard, great opening drive by the Browns. Shador was 4 of 4, 65 yards on that drive. Not much out of the offense after that. Shador's performance in the first half, what stood out?
3: Yeah, what really stood out was the command of the offense, checking at the line scrimmage, calling the right play. Once you go to the line scrimmage, they have two plays in mind. He would check to that correct one, so that was a positive. And also the passing and the protection from the offensive line was really good as well, so that stood out to me. And you really saw a really good effort after the delay on both sides of the ball of playing complimentary football.
2: Final 2 minutes, the Browns weren't able to get into the end zone. The Bills were, Gerard. Alex Wright not in there. We had the injury in practice this week. We saw Mike Hall Jr. at defensive end. You think that's more out of necessity, or is that a sign of things to come?
3: I think it's a sign of, well, it's actually both. I mean, it is out of necessity, but at the same time, he looked tremendous. He was on several occasions unblockable, and had the quarterback not got rid of the ball as fast as he did, there would have been another sack on his stat sheet today. So I really like what I saw. He looked comfortable, and there were situations where they would do the boot action, and he was still in the right spot there too. So this could be a situation, well, it may be out of necessity, but hey, remember last year, Aiden Huntington did a lot of things out of necessity, and it worked well for him. So whatever it takes to get the job done, and you're short of numbers, you step up and you get it done.
2: Todd Monken flipping the quarterback script here for preseason game number 2. Deshaun Watson will play in the third quarter today. At least that's the plan, Gerard. What do we need to see from Deshaun?
3: Well, that is going to be interesting to see if that actually does occur. Because if it does occur, that lets us know that it is official and real competition. And what we need to see from Deshaun is pretty much what we did not see at the second in the second quarter from the offense. You don't want the mistakes. You don't want the turnovers. You want just orchestration where you're methodically moving up and down the football field. And yes, when you take your shots for big plays, you take advantage of those as well. But it did get a bit sloppy towards the end of the game, So hopefully Deshaun comes in and he's able to move the ball and the offense up and down the field as it starts to rain again.
2: Oh, nice. All right, Gerard, straight your eye. Good luck with the weather. Maybe a storm coming a little later on, so hang in. Thanks, buddy.
3: Thank you.
2: Our score at halftime, Browns trailing the Bills 14-7 on the University Hospital's Cleveland Browns Radio Network.
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11: 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How did my father become this scheming mastermind? Was he like this with everyone? 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
2: Finale coming up on Thursday. It's an 8 o'clock kickoff against Mike Vrabel as he brings his New England Patriots to Huntington Bank Field. And then the season opener, not that far away now, Sunday, September 13th in Jacksonville against the Jaguars. Our score, 14-7. Browns trailing the Bills at halftime. 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
16: 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Who were they? What made them so notorious? How did the internet, or sometimes the algorithm, choose them? And what does a person do when they're suddenly confronted with more attention than the human psyche can handle? Take The Dress, a story that went uber viral in early 2015 in spite of being, well, kind of a boring optical illusion. A mother of the bride in Scotland took a picture of a dress she was thinking about wearing to her daughter's wedding. But she saw the dress as blue with black lace, and her daughter saw it as white with gold lace. One BuzzFeed post later, every single person on the internet was talking about the dress. 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
2: 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Total yards in the first half, Buffalo leading the Browns 156 to 116. Browns had 42 yards rushing, 37 for Buffalo through the air. It was 119 for the Bills, 74 for the Browns. Browns were penalized five times in that first half for 49 yards. They had the only turnover of the first half. Bills with a big edge in time of possession, 17:04 to 12:56 for the Browns. And the quarterly first down tracker presented by Kia, movement that inspires. Browns had four in the first quarter, four in the second. That's eight for the half. And the Bills had nine first downs in the first half of this football game. Individually, Shedeur Sanders, after a terrific start, he was 4-of-4 on that first drive, finished 9-of-11 for 74 yards, one touchdown, one interception, pass a little bit behind his intended receiver, led to that interception. It was tipped into the air, and he was sacked one time. On the ground, Raheem Sanders, Rocket Sanders, 12 carries, 31 yards, just 2.6 yards per carry. Isaiah Bond, Booth, Shedeur, Amani Marshall all had one carry in the first half. Nine or seven different receivers caught passes for the Browns. Luke Floria, the only one with more than one. He had the touchdown catch and also had a 23-yard pass play. Two catches, 31 yards for the Kent Stater from Menor. It's 14-7. Bills over the Browns at halftime. Andrew, Nathan, Gerard, straight ahead with the third quarter on the University Hospital's Cleveland Browns Radio Network.
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0: Oh, my God. Did I do it again? I had to hit the button. Hey, guys, we're back for the third quarter. Segura's laughing. Gibbs is laughing. Hopefully, you're not laughing. It is time for the third quarter kickoff. But the Browns down. 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As the rain is coming down and we are ready for the third quarter, Malachi Corley with the return. He's at the 20, 25, the 30. Corley, powerful runner, goes over one guy, and he's going to bring it out. That's actually not Corley back, that's Devon Booth. Yep. Is that? Yep. Gain of 28. And we are back and ready for some football, and there are some boos. Report them and call it like we see it. Some boos for Deshaun Watson as he comes out to play the third quarter. Deshaun last week, Nathan, 11 of 15, 126. Deshaun on first down, play fake and a roll out to the right. Deshaun under pressure, throws on the run, and it's incomplete under the near sideline in front of the Bills bench. In and out of the hands of Corley, right by the marker, would have been a gain of 10 at the 41.
1: They had Deshaun in now. They've made some changes to the line. Luke Whippler is back in at center, but Tyree Phillips is your right tackle. DeJuan Jones's day appears to be done right there. Yeah, play action. Nobody was open when they ran with that boot, trying to get that quick little hitter on first down for Deshaun.
0: Barber and Zinter are the guards. Leviston at left tackle. Browns now second and 10. Deshaun out of the gun with Marshall the back from the 32. Give to Marshall, sweep right. Looking for blockers. There are none. Nowhere to run. And Marshall tackled behind the line. It's going to be a loss of one and third and 11. Javon Solomon with the tackle.
1: Now Austin Barber on that one took the cornerback or the safety, Sam Franklin Jr., and rode him all the way into the Bills bench, and there got to be a little fisticuffs right there. Literally takes him off the screen. That was about the highlight, though, for the offensive line on that play. And Deshaun Watson immediately in third and 11.
0: Let's see if he can convert since Florian Larvinan to the left. He's got Booth in the backfield out of the shotgun. Booth motion to check the coverage. Buffalo with a four-man pressure. Deshaun back to throw. Up in the pocket. Looking downfield. Firing over the middle. Ball tipped up in the air, and it's incomplete. He wanted Larvidan. Three Bills around him at the Browns 45. That ball hung in the air for a bit. Hit the ground. And the Boo Birds are out as it is punt time, and Wes Paul takes the field.
1: Yeah, third and long. Watson gets a nice pocket. Steps up. Tries to rip it. Not a whole lot of room there. Really tried to force it into a window that maybe didn't even exist. Gets batted up in the air, and fortunately for the Browns, it falls to the ground.
0: Jordan Hancock, the Buckeye, had a pick of Deshaun in the joint practice on Thursday. He was the underneath guy who got a hand on that one. Paul now back the punt. He's a righty. He's a rookie. Hardman backpedaling, waiting. And he fields up over his right shoulder at the 15, running to the right away from Sunahara, and tackled from behind by the other Fano, Logan Fano, on the far side, 30. Timeout of the field. Browns go three and out in Watson's first drive. 14-7, Buffalo with the lead on the University Hospital's Cleveland Browns Radio Network.
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7: 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That was Napster.
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13: Everything was completely upended, and Apple came along in 2003 and brought massive stability to this huge sea change. 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
8: 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Pandora came along in 2005. Spotify comes along. They changed the game. Pandora was still trying to be kind of like radio in a way. Spotify was like, no, we're really going to be on demand. But these royalties, Tidal pays the most at 1.3 cents. Apple's 0.7, YouTube Music 0.7. Spotify pays 0.4 cents per stream, same as Amazon, and then Pandora's down to 0.1. 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
0: And your furry friends with life, electronic device, and pet health insurance. Got a new quarterback for the Buffalo Bills. It is Shane Bouchel at quarterback. He's got a receiver on back on either side, I beg your pardon. And now he's going to fake the pitch to Wheeler and throw to the right on first down. Zylstra goes up and over, but he's got good yardage there. Up and over Donovan McMillan, who makes the tackle around the ankles. It is a gain of 9 on first down.
1: That's 7 tackles for Donovan McMillan. He had over 100 when he was there at Pitt. He's got an opportunity, you know, to be. We know who the top 3 safeties are. We're looking for that 4th safety. Daniel Thomas, really Moore here, is a special teams player. So Donovan McMillan, Chris Edmonds, those are the guys competing for that job.
0: You got Izzard and Chapman as defensive tackles here. Sidnor on one defensive end here as Buffalo on 2nd and 1.

0: Aguilera before getting to the Browns' 45-yard line and a gain of 4 on first down.
1: This is great experience for these young players on our defense. And when's the last time Bookie Watson played a full game?
0: Sure, it's been a while.
1: Since college. Donovan McMillan, I don't think those guys have come off the field yet in this one. So that's fun for them, fun to see. Logan Fano, Spencer's brother, out there now at defensive end for the Browns.
0: Donovan McMillan, as you mentioned, back-to-back 100-yard tackle seasons his last 2 years. Last one in Pitt. Wheeler is the back here. 11:50 remaining, clock moving, third quarter. Buffalo, the 2nd and 6 of the Browns, 45. Play fake. Bouchel with a deep drop, and he throws to Wheeler. Oh, and a big tackle, and a big stop by Winston Reed. It's a gain of around 3, maybe 2. Winston Reed had a big game a week ago. Another guy that hasn't played in a long time. He had 5 tackles and 3 PBUs after missing all of last season with a back injury.
1: Yeah, he's got 5 more tackles here today. Flying around. Not the biggest guy, but plays so physically.
0: He does. See if the Browns defense can get off the field here. Wheeler remains the back. Zylstrom motions to a wing right. It is 3rd and 4 for Buffalo for the Browns 43. Out of the gun, give to Wheeler. He gets tripped up. He falls forward. And I think they're going to mark him short. Yep, it's going to be 4th down. And see what Buffalo does from here. It's a 58-yard field goal. And Joe Brady's keeping his offense on the field. 4th and less than a yard for the Browns 40.
1: Hey, it's interesting. You mentioned kind of the struggles that Tyler Bass has had. Would you want to give him that opportunity on a tough, long field goal, or do you want to go for it? And their answer is, no, we're going to go for it.
0: With Bouchel up under center, heavy formation to the right, Gosnell in motion, left, and now back to the right, Wheeler, 7 yards deep in the backfield. Gosnell in motion again on 4th down, give to Wheeler, big hole, 1st down, Wheeler to the Browns. 35-yard line. It is a gain of 5, and Tyler Hall up for the tackle. 1st down.
1: It's been the Wheeler drive right here. He's been getting it. He's catching it out of the backfield. He's running it, and they pick up another 1st down right there. This is a Bills team right now, averaging 6.3 yards a play in this game against the Browns, but it's kind of come on some of those chunks. It's been kind of feast or famine for them. The big 37-yarder to Macklin to close out the first half.
0: Hardman picked up McMillan there and created that hole over the right side. Wheeler stays in there. Shotgun for Bouchel, looking right on 1st down. Throwing back shoulder for Gosnell. Incomplete. Avery Girard on the coverage.
2: Yeah, so a nice job on Avery's part right there of not allowing much separation between he and the receiver. And one of the things, too, that route that you just saw ran by Cresswell, that's one of those deals where it has to be bread and butter for an NFL wide receiver to make that play. So the miscommunication right there between the quarterback and the receiver. But the thing I'm looking at right now is your body language. How much tempo are you bringing to the football field right now? Because those things are so pronounced and they stand out on film. So when you're in the midst of a game, and everybody around the league knows the situation here, we all talk. So how are you looking on film? Are you flying around? Are you being ultra active in the process and making plays? Those things show up. Here's a great opportunity. And we're seeing McMillan, for example, right there, who made the tackle. He's certainly doing his part today.
0: McMillan up to clean it up after Wheeler. Gerard brought you by Cross Country Mortgage and Central Mortgage, part of the Cleveland Browns, after Wheeler broke a couple of tackles near the line of scrimmage to get around 5 yards on 2nd down. It's 3rd and 4.
1: Yeah, it looked like big Kosiah Izzard had an opportunity to get him in the backfield, and Wheeler was able to get through as the sun is now out.
0: I mean, it goes rain.
1: While it's raining.
0: It goes sun.
1: It's actively raining with the sun out.
0: Frank Gore, the back here. He is 5 yards to Bouchel's right. Even with the quarterback who's in the shotgun and pre-snap movement and flags, back Buffalo up.
1: Everybody moved except their center, Cedric Von Prongranger.
3: Ball start. Offensive 3. 5-yard penalty. Still third down.
0: Sounds like a guy Joe Thomas coached in Munich.
1: I was going to say, it's exactly right. He sounds like a count or a duke from Europe.
0: It's the priest.
1: I mean, it is actively raining, and it is bright sun.
0: All right, here we go. Rain, it is a sun shower right now. 3rd and 9 for the Browns, 34 for Buffalo, going right to left. Opening possession for the Bills, 3rd quarter. Browns down 14-7. Bouchel takes a shot. Left side. No flag. Incomplete. At the goal line. He wanted Jamori Macklin, the rookie who had a big game to set up Buffalo's touchdown at the end of the 2nd quarter. He couldn't connect. It's Michael Coates running stride for stride.
1: Good coverage. I was worried they might throw the flag. There was a

0: lot of hand fighting right there. And I mean,
1: he got away with it. He's grabbing his arm.
0: Grabbed his arm with two hands and pulled him back. Hey, we'll take it. Let's force the field goal.
1: Yep. Round the clock. Tyler Bass, who missed all of last year. Remember, Matt Prater came out of retirement. That was a great story. Bass missed last week from 45. Missed a couple of kicks Thursday in Berea, but was good on his two extra points in the first half. This is from 53 to the west end zone, and it is good. And Buffalo extends the lead to 17-7 on a 10-play, 34-yard drive. As we step aside now, Browns now 10, get the ball back on the University Hospital's Cleveland Browns Radio Network.
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4: When you work undercover, you really have to play the role because you stand to lose more than just an Oscar. 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
7: She would kill you if you owed her money. 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She would kill you if you personally insulted her. 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
10: We didn't have sophisticated software. 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
5: Real Narcos sits down with the fearless agents and journalists who were there on the ground at the time to tell the inside story of the hunt for some of history's most dangerous criminal masterminds. 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And this is Real Narcos.
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1: In said quarter, factor return for the Browns, standing on the goal line, Cole Wilson. Devon Booth, and it's going to be the rookie out of Baylor, Wilson at the 3. He's up to the 20, the 25, Hennessey to the 30. Wilson threw a tackle, 35. Wilson back across the 40, and he's going to get tackled by Quentin Skinner, the wide receiver, but another nice return for the kid out of Baylor trying to make the team. Gerard, that is a return of 38.
11: Yeah, that's how you get your name in the paper or internet or going viral, but going back to that deep pass we just saw, that was clearly in my mind a P.I.
1: Yes, it was.
11: That just led let you know right there we're in the preseason, guys.
1: Absolutely. Michael Coates got away with one, but hey, Macklin was wearing a Coates there. How about that? Gerard brought you by Cross Country Mortgage, official mortgage partner of the Cleveland Browns. From the 41, out of the pistol, Watson gives to Marshall, squares the shoulders, hits the line, it gets maybe a yard before they blow it dead. A yard out to the 42. Second drive for Deshaun Watson after starting a week ago in Chicago. Same thing, they flip it. Remember, last week, Deshaun started, Shador got the third. This time, the other way around. Shador, as seen with the News 5 broadcast, looks as if he's already out of uniform. And he is on the sideline watching Deshaun, who's 0 for 2, to open up. Browns went 3 and outs on that opening possession. Terry comes in motion. Browns go empty. Shotgun, quick hitter out to the left. Booth catches high above his head. And then he's hit hard immediately. It's going to be a loss of one. The clock is wound. Jordan Dunbar, the tackle, and it's third and long again.
12: So we've tried that play a couple of times today, and it has not worked either time. The timing is off on it, and the throw from Watson a little high, which kind of set the timing back even a little bit more. But the reality is Malachi Cortley's got to block that guy, and he didn't, so that it had no chance. That play was dead on arrival.
1: It is Wilson and Ryan to the left, Larvin and Corley to the right. On third and officially 11 from the 41, shotgun for Watson. He's hit as he throws. That ball comes out. It's picked up by Marshall from 41. They're going to call it an incompletion. His arm was moving forward clearly. Deshaun's arm was hit as he threw that ball. And with a third string on line, Watson and the Browns are going to go three and out again.
12: Yeah, and it really has been that he hasn't had much of a chance. He's ended up in third and 11 both times before he really even got a chance to make a play there. Not ideal, though. You want to see your quarterback light up another team's second stringers, third stringers, in my opinion.
1: It is a long spiraling kick by Paul, hits at the 11 and takes a Browns bounce. That thing just died. Well done, West Paul. The Browns down to down it on the 11. Long field coming up after the 49-yard punt inside the 20. 17-7, Bills on top of the Browns. 6:59 in the third. University Hospitals, the Browns Radio Network.
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0: copyright on this broadcast, owned by the Cleveland Browns. All rights to the broadcast are reserved in a rebroadcast, recording, retransmission, or other use of the broadcast without the express written permission of the Cleveland Browns is prohibited. Deshaun Watson booed in his first action here at Huntington Bank Field since the Achilles injury back week 7 of 2024. Browns down 17-7. Defense now on the field. As Shane Bouchel and the Bills have it on the 11. Browns with a run blitz. And Buffalo's going to get a couple of yards over the left side. That carry there by Ian Wheeler, the second year back out of Howard.
1: Our guy, Koziah Izzard, making a little name for himself.
0: 68.
1: Out of Penn State, makes a nice little move, splits a double team, and then brings them back down. And listen, there's a lot of opportunity to be had in that defensive tackle room right now with everybody out, making the most of it.
0: Fano and Jenkins and Shamil Muhammad, who just got here this week, now on the defensive line. On 2nd and 8, Bouchel straight drop back in the 5, under pressure, taking a deep shot, and throws incomplete to Kalecki Latu, the first-year tight end out of Washington, and quickly it's 3rd down.
1: Yeah, that was a good blitz right there. They brought Justin Jefferson off the backside, but really what made that play work for the Browns, because it was picked up by the Buffalo Bills, what made that work was the fact that you had great coverage from Donovan McMillan stride for stride with Latu.
0: Browns defense has held Buffalo to 1-6 on 3rd down, trying to get off the field here, 3rd and 8. Got to get out to the 21, the Bills do. They're on their own 13, and Bouchel goes empty. And out the back, Wheeler. Motion is back. Bouchel takes the snap with one hand, and he's under pressure. He's rolling out to the right. He throws on the run, and it's knocked down. Incomplete at the 20-yard line. It's Jeremiah McClendon in his 2nd game with the Browns. He's been here only 10 days. The free agent who was in Saints camp a couple of weeks ago.
1: Yeah, that was the pressure from Sidnor right there. A great spin move. Forces Bouchel off his spot, and then on the play, McClendon was actually covering the receiver on the outside, Stephen Gosnell, and comes off of that, almost undercuts it and gets a pick. That was a good rep all around. Sidnor continues to make
0: interesting plays.
1: An interesting guy. He's long. You can see that. 6'4". He keeps getting around the quarterback.
0: Harlem native, played at Purdue in the Big Ten, and then finished at Vandy in the SEC.
1: He likes that color scheme, I guess.
0: Yeah. Definitely. Cole Wilson back to return this punt. He is on his own 37-yard line. Punt away. Jefferson almost got a hand on it at the 2. But now Wilson backs up, takes it to the Browns 29-yard line. Reversing field. Flag is out. This is on the Browns. And Wilson can't break tackles. He tried to go all the way back to the far side. Didn't get very far. And Keontae Jenkins brought him down. 59-yard punt. A boomer after almost getting blocked.
2: Turn to return. Illegal block in the back. Receiving team number 29. 10-yard penalty. First down.
0: All right.
2: Timeout.
0: So timeout. Browns backing up. And Shador coming back out. 5:58 to go, 3rd quarter. Browns down 10, 17-7 on the University Hospitals. I beg your pardon. Deshaun coming back out. No, the University Hospitals. 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
0: Living on a prayer playing here at Huntington Bank Field. 5:58 remaining, third quarter. And it is the third drive for Deshaun Watson, who is 1-for-4 for -1 yards. Browns down 10, 17-7. Browns open on their own 19-yard line. Play making a straight drop. Deshaun up in the pocket, firing over the middle, and that is caught. Sliding Malachi Corley with a completion, with a reception, I beg your pardon, and that is the first half. He gets up, and he takes it to the 42-yard line. So the first big play here, a gain of 24 for Watson, the quarterback.
1: He almost short-armed that one. Yeah. If he puts that up at the chest of Malachi Corley,
0: he's running.
1: I don't know if he's going to get around the edge, but that ball was a little low there from Deshaun Watson.
2: First down.
0: Thought that was the case. All right, legal ID stations. Let's take 10 seconds. 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

0: first and 10. Browns have it on their own 39-yard line. Terry, the tight end, in motion. Marshall is the back. Offset eye here for Deshaun from the near hash. He's going to give to Marshall. Run it up the middle. No running room whatsoever. Hit at the line. Give him a yard on forward progress to the 40. St. Durant, former Penn State Nittany Lion, in on the tackle.
1: When we've made this change to what is now the third-string offensive line, the only guy out there is Luke Whippler. It has been a drastic change in our ability to do anything offensively in terms of the line of scrimmage in the run game or in pass pro.
0: Absolutely.
1: And we saw this last week with Shadur as well. As his time out there went on, it got significantly worse.
0: Marshall, the back for the Browns, on second and 9, 4:30 remaining here, third quarter. Deshaun back to throw, pressured, fakes right now. He's going to run. He's at the 40, 45, and he slides at midfield. He slides right after. He crosses that line to gain, so give him the 50 and give him an 11-yard scramble for a first down.
1: Yeah, that's certainly one of the things Deshaun Watson gives you right there. Quick decision. There was pressure off the outside as the right tackle, Tyree Phillips, got beaten. Watson did a good job stepping up, putting his foot in the ground, getting north-south, picking up the first down. That was a good run right there.
0: It is, and the Browns have something going. They are to midfield. Corley and Floria break the huddle, and they go wide to the left. Browns go tight end to the right, hand down. That is Terry and Wilson. Tight splits just inside the numbers here. He's wide to the right. Marshall the back from under center. Straight play fake and a straight drop back. Pressured. Now moving up to the left. Pump fake, and he's going to throw it away. Marshall is the closest guy there. Terry as well, but Deshaun threw it to the bench.
1: And one of the things with you see Shadur so comfortable in the pocket, his feet are quiet. Deshaun, still, as the play starts to break down, then you watch his feet right there. He's trying to keep his eyes downfield, but you can tell he's still not totally as comfortable in those situations. When everything is good, he's been very strong throwing the football, and that's been true all offseason. Right there, that's the one thing you got to calm down those feet in the pocket a little bit. Keep your eyes downfield, and there are plays to be made.
0: All right. On the snap, and a quick hitter out to the left. Larvidan's going to break a tackle. Gage Larvidan could have been dropped for a loss. He breaks a tackle in the backfield, and he's going to pick up a couple of yards. And they spot it just shy of the Bills' 45. Jimmy Charlo, the former Army linebacker and darling of last year's Hard Knocks, makes the tackle, gain of 4.
1: If we make that block, that's actually going to be a first down. That was a good play call. But the next time we hit the first block on a wide receiver screen today is going to be the first. And that's got to be very frustrating for Todd Monken. That was a good call. They had the right look. A tight end's got to be able to make the block there. And Terry, you know, just got here, to be fair, but having a little bit of a rough day.
0: Third and 5 for the plus 45. Deshaun changes the play at the line. Shotgun has the snap back to throw. Gunning over the middle. Gunning high, and it is picked off over the head of Larvidan. And it's intercepted at the Buffalo 29 to Corey Couch with the pick. Couch and the Bills run towards the dog pound, and there are boos certainly on a high throw on 3rd and 5. High for Larvidan, who was covered. Don't know if he could have fit it in there, even if that throw was a little bit lower.
1: I mean, he had to throw it high, because if he threw it at the normal height, he would have been throwing it right into the back of the defender.
0: So he tried
1: to put it up there. The ball gets through the hands of Larvidan. Ill-advised throw. Deshaun Watson, this was not the quarter that he would have wanted to have had under these circumstances. And again, we know who he's out there with, but this is not what you wanted. You wanted that drive down and a touchdown. That was not. No. And I think there's Sidnor with a nice tackle off the left side. But going back to it, I think things are getting a lot tougher right now for Todd Monken, because that was a bad read.
0: It was a bad ball.
1: It was a bad it was a bad decision, and it was a bad throw. And the reason to go with the veteran is you want to avoid some of those things.
0: In terms of operation, and Nathan, the point you made a couple of minutes ago about calmness in the pocket, Shadur looks better today. Am I wrong?
1: No.
0: Okay. Gore for 2 yards on first down. Sidnor, we're at number 90, the undrafted rookie playing defensive end, playing well, made that tackle, and the Browns bring pressure now on second down. Bouchel throws, lofts over the middle. That is caught, and it's Macklin breaking tackles. He's going to go. That's going to be a touchdown. Jamori Macklin from Kentucky. The Browns brought the blitz. Bouchel beat it with the crosser. Macklin broke tackles, And that is a long one. That is a chunk play touchdown, and Buffalo with a 23-7 lead on the 71-yard touchdown.
1: When you're in that type of an all-out blitz situation, they ran kind of just two crossers there. That route was won by Macklin on the release. If you're going to be up in press coverage, and we can bring Gerard in the second half, but if you're going to be up in press coverage, you've got to get a hand on the receiver. He got shook right off the release. He's trailing the whole way. That's easy pitch and catch. Bouchel puts it right on him, and a touchdown for the Bills.
0: And now Bass on for the point after try. 2:07 remaining in the third quarter. That kick to the uprights, and that kick is good. And it is 24-7. Dealer's choice here. Gerard, you want to talk about the long touchdown, or you want to talk about the quarterbacks?
2: Well, let's see if we can get both of them in, because on that long play you just saw right there, you have to take the proper angle. And what I mean by that is, for a defender, okay, the guy breaks free, he's doing a crossing route. You don't run to the spot to where he was just at. You run at an angle, at a 45-degree angle towards where he's going to go, because ultimately he's trying to get the football field. So little things like that will get you beat. And Edmonds right there is not helping his cause whatsoever, because he took the wrong angle. And then also for the DB who was covering as well, you got to take a 45-degree angle also. And then on that run, that pass that Deshaun Watson threw, I would say in his defense, decision-making, yes, not the right move, because you're thrown into double coverage. However, if your receiver puts his hands on the football first, you can't say that was necessarily a bad throw.
1: Fair enough. He got it up over the defender. It just was in a very tough situation, and I wonder if he even saw the undercutting guy. Tough. Just not what you wanted if you were Deshaun Watson or if you were Todd Monken, and that was your lean going into this game. Listen, this was Shedeur Sanders has certainly been more impressive. Now Deshaun Watson is going to get one more opportunity, and I think this is a big one.
0: It is.
1: If this is a disaster, a turnover again,
0: it's getting interesting. Let's put it that way.
1: This was supposed to be a very minor data point, and because of the way it's unfolded, it's becoming more of a major data point than I think anybody really thought that it would be.
0: Wilson returns it to the 33. Gerard, brought to you by Cross Country Mortgage, official mortgage partner of the Cleveland Browns. Marshall the back. Browns operating from under center. Far hashed. Tight to the right. And a handoff to Marshall on first down, who has a nice gain. Squares the shoulders and pushes forward to the 39. A gain of 6 on first down. So this is Watson's fourth drive of this third quarter. Scheduled to play only the third, as Shedeur did a week ago in Chicago. It's at 1:45 of the clock, and the clock is winding. Watson, 3 of 8, 24 yards, 1 interception. If you are into passer rating, I'm not, but the numbers do tell a story. His passer rating right now, 6.2. The high one can get is 158.3. Florio motions, and on second down, Watson gives to Marshall, breaks the tackle, and gets across the line of scrimmage. And a nice run by Amani Marshall. He's going to be spotted about a half yard shy of that first down. He gets maybe 2 yards, but he could have been dropped at the line of scrimmage. It's third and inches.
1: And for Deshaun Watson right now, it's been three and out, and then a nice throw to Malachi Corley, but then the interception to end that drive. And so I think you want it. And Todd Monken said if he's got in the middle of a drive, he will continue it into the fourth quarter.
0: Browns rush to the line, and it's Watson on a quarterback sneak with 14 of the play clock. So we saw it last week, and we'll see it here again. Last week we saw it on fourth down, Watson converted. Here we see it on third down. Deshaun gets a first and a new set of downs out to the 44.
1: Luke Whipler a little slow to get up, but seems to be fine headed back to the huddle there. So the Browns will have to run one more play here. First down near midfield. Now if you're Deshaun Watson, it's been three straight runs.
0: Take a shot.
1: You got to and hit it.
0: Hit it. Game clock in the third quarter is at 20. Play clock's at 10. First down for the Browns, just shy of their own 45-yard line. Double tight to the right. Watson under center. Marshall the back. Single receiver each side as Deshaun play fakes and gets it out quickly to the left. It's caught by Corley. Has blockers. They actually blocked one up. It's not a big game, but they'll take 8 on first down, and this will wind us down to the end of the third quarter. Does Watson finish this drive? As we open up the fourth, Browns down 17 after 3 with the football. When we come back, 24-7 on the University Hospitals Cleveland Browns Radio Network.
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5: Hello, listeners. 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
5: 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Dangerous? 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
6: She was 12 when he came home late one night.
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0: Seven. Deshaun Watson is going to open up the fourth quarter and likely finish this drive. Second and three as we open up the quarter here from the plus 48, the Buffalo 48. Amani Marshall, second year back out of App State, is behind Deshaun, who's changing the play at the line. 10 of the play clock up under the center. It's Luke Whippler who snaps it back and the give to Marshall, finding a hole. And Amani Marshall, nice run over the right side. He patiently weaved his way with Browns O-lineman in front of him, and he's going to take him to the 42-yard line. That's a gain of 7 and a new set of downs.
1: He's had a couple 7-yard runs on this drive, which is good for Amani Marshall. It had been tough sledding early on. But now getting a little bit of room, getting a little bit of rhythm here, and the Browns into Buffalo territory in a drive that I think is pretty important for Deshaun Watson to end this one in the end zone.
0: He's 4-9. Watson is 31 yards and an interception. New set of downs, plus 42. Buffalo showing pressure on the line. They're playing a 3-4. Marshall with the run, knocked backwards. And really a quick whistle here on his forward progress being stopped. Give him a yard to the 41. Eighth carry of the day for Marshall.
1: And there's really only been the one pass that was the screen out to Corlin, right? That's the only.
0: It's pretty conservative.
1: It's the only pass play we've seen.
0: And honestly, I'll let's throw this out there. Does the conservative play calls here tell you anything?
1: It does not.
0: I don't know.
1: Confused than I was earlier.
0: Más confundido de confundido, as a little kid once told me in an airport in Lima, Peru. You're more confused than confused.
12: We got timeout.
0: And a timeout.
12: First charge timeout. Cleveland. 30-second timeout.
0: Gerard, are you? I don't want to. Nathan said confused. I'm curious. What about you?
2: Yeah, I'm befuddled because I came into this situation thinking it was a done deal and totally going against what you and Nathan have been saying earlier, that the decision had not been made. But now with the body of work we've seen in this second half from Deshaun Watson, it is completely up in the air of whether or not Todd Monken can make a sound decision on who should be this guy, because you can make an argument for both Shadur as well as Deshaun.
0: And we're deep into the bench. Ben Patterson, a rookie wide receiver from Texas Permian Basin, is in the game. Wide to the right. That's a real school. I didn't make that up. Second and 9 for the Bills, 41. And it's Patterson who caught it. Deshaun got it out quickly, and Patterson caught it, tackled by Jordan Dunbar on the far sideline for a short gain of around four. Gerard brought to you by Cross Country Mortgage, official mortgage partner of the Cleveland Browns. You're making a face. What?
1: If this was done before this game, Deshaun Watson's not playing.
0: I agree with you.
1: He's not playing today under these circumstances.
0: And to be
1: no
0: clear,
1: way.
0: Gerard, when you say you thought it was done, you didn't think... You didn't think that we weren't telling the truth. You just think, you thought that this is what was going to happen.
2: I didn't even think Deshaun Watson was going to see the second half, be honest with you. I didn't think he was going to go on the football field. So, I mean, believe me, I was astonished.
0: He said he was going to play. Munkin did.
2: He kept Watson, his word.
0: Taking a deep shot. Corley left side. Can't bring it in at the 10. There was your shot. They were pressing. And Watson, deep ball down the left sideline. And it is 4th and 5 now. The Browns' offense stays on the field on the plus 37.
1: That was the one, and he had got the look he wanted. Good release from Corley, and he just put an inch or two too much on it, just off the fingertips of Corley. Incomplete. 4th and 5 now. This is a big, big play here.
0: All right.
1: At least we've got ourselves some drama in the fourth quarter of the second preseason game.
0: Booth to back. Browns going for it. 4th and 5. They're on the Bills 37. Got to get to the 32. Shotgun here. Booth to the left. It's a 3-by-1. Watson straight drop. Pressure coming. Fires behind Florian. Incomplete. That ball got tipped at the line as he got it away. Dwayne Carter, Ohio kid from Pickerington, got a hand on it. And you hear the boos. The Browns turn it over on downs. And that is likely the end of Deshaun Watson's day.
1: Hey, had a nice pocket right there and just was able to pull that out. Man, tough. He had Florio open on the crosser.
0: We step aside now on the University Hospitals Cleveland Browns Radio Network.
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14: 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A black man from the projects comes forward with information about the case.
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14: Behind bars, Lee finds an unlikely ally in his cellie, Robert. The pair are like chalk and cheese. There's no way their paths would ever cross on the outside. But as a fellow inmate, Robert sees through the lies and vows to do the unthinkable. Clear Lee's name.
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0: Rain and lightning that hit Northeast Ohio here by the lakefront earlier today. So, yes, it is 4:21 here in Cleveland, but we still have plenty of time left in this game. Shane Bouchel and the Bills take over, and Frank Gore is popped at the line of scrimmage there by, is that Jamil Muhammad? It is. 67, who just signed a week ago. Logan Fano, maybe 97 there as well. Let's continue the conversation here with Gerard. Gerard, I asked you, as Shador played well and Deshaun did not just now in the third quarter, were you surprised? And what I asked, or what I meant to ask was, did you think Todd Monken had made up his mind, or you're surprised because you would have played Deshaun?
2: I thought he had made up his mind, and I would not have played Deshaun, thinking, okay, we've got a rainy situation out here. your quarter. I'm thinking that, okay, you've already made your decision with Deshaun. And obviously, to Todd Monken's credit, he shot to a straight and was forthright in that he said this was a quarterback competition. It is a quarterback competition. And right now, in my mind, based upon what we've seen for these past two preseason games, I think Shadur is taking the lead based upon what I've seen today.
0: I have said repeatedly this is not a horse race here, but today it kind of feels like down the back stretch, one horse is, I hate to make it sound like, you know what I'm saying, one guy's gotten ahead of the other.
1: I don't even know if he has, but my whole point from the very beginning, and I've said this, if it's close, you got to go with Shadur because he's the fifth-round pick under control for the next 2 years on a good contract.
0: Third and 10, Bouchel fires complete, and Zylstra breaks a tackle, and he picks up a first down. Got to get to the 47, and that's where he does reach. So the 47 of the Bills, and we keep this drive alive. Let's keep the conversation alive as well. You're safe.
1: Yeah, and just that's kind of always been my philosophical thought. Now, there's a lot that goes obviously into playing quarterback. There are a lot of things there, and this has been good from Shadur and good for Shadur. We've heard Todd Monken say that this competition's been great for his development. But, you know, I thought Deshaun was likely to be the starter. Today gives me certainly some pause, and if it's not clear, I think from an organizational standpoint, you go, sure. Todd Monken's finally a head coach in the league. He wants to win. And so he's going to play who he truly thinks, for all the data points he's collected, gives him the best chance to win. This was, as you said, a closing argument. And it's going to stick with you, and it's going to stick with the people in Cleveland. This was not the best foot forward for Deshaun Watson. And no, you wanted to have some momentum going into, you know, that season opener. And I really think if you go back to the Thursday's joint practice, if it ends after the first couple of periods of that joint practice, you're like feeling really good about Deshaun going into the opener. But then he throws the interception in the red zone. Now you have this performance today, albeit with guys that he probably hasn't even taken many reps with, which is why it was kind of an odd scenario to begin with. But it just did not look good.
0: Ooh, big hit here on the sideline by Zion Washington. So let's reset here. Little waggle and Bouchel. And now we got flags out as there's pushing and shoving after the play. So Bouchel for Buffalo hit Wheeler. He ran down the sideline and down the boundary in front of the Buffalo bench. Zion Washington, the rookie safety wearing 34, popped Wheeler. And then he got shoved in the back.
3: After the play, unsportsmanlike conduct, offense number 77, taunting. 15-yard penalty will be first and 10.
0: So they always get the second guy in.
3: That's 77's first with regards.
1: That was a clean hit.
0: It was a clean hit, and Wheeler's probably out of bounds. He probably had stepped out, but he was still going.
1: Washington
0: came over from a safety spot. The whistle had not blown. He did the right thing.
1: He did the right thing. You got to hit him.
0: And before that, let's give Logan Fano a credit. He had a first down run stop as well. The rookie defensive end, the brother of one Spencer Fano, who did not suit up today.
1: So you would talk to Todd Monken in the pregame. He said the decision was coming soon, and I think you've got to do that
0: he
1: for this football team.
0: He said it would be before Thursday's game. I said, do you anticipate, and let's reset this right here, 46-yard line plus 46, the Bills back up, and they have it first and 10 on the Browns, 46-yard line. Bouchel with a flip left. Gore, big run, Frank Gore Jr. into the secondary. McClendon comes up, gets him around the ankles, but that is a gain of 10 and a first down to the 36. So my question to Todd Monken was this. Do you anticipate taking this into next week's game? Quick turnaround in the Thursday game against the Patriots here at Huntington Bank Field. And he said, no, I do not. Now, he didn't say he's going to make the announcement Sunday or Monday or Tuesday, but he said he did not anticipate needing to see Thursday's game to make a decision.
1: And I wonder if that changes today. I wonder if that changes today.
0: Or he makes a decision because picks Shadur. I don't know. From the 36 now, the Browns give to Gore, running over the right side. Another hole. He cuts back to the left into the secondary. Frank Gore Jr. running like his old man, wearing number 20. He crosses the 20 into the red zone, tackle to the 18, first down Bills.
1: That's pretty cool. Obviously, you'd love to see him in 21.
0: Yeah.
1: But Davison Igbinosin, the Buckeye, took 21. He's a second-round pick, gets a little priority there. But I wonder now, I just think you want to have good feelings going into the season opener about what you saw the last time they played football. And it would be very difficult to have good feelings today, unfortunately, with what you saw from Deshaun Watson. Does that mean you now are going to play these guys in the third game? I don't know. I don't know where this leaves things for the Cleveland Browns, but it certainly, I think, became more complex than I think perhaps it was anticipated that it would be after this game.
0: I agree. Gore with a nice run of 70 yards on first down. Chris Edmonds had him around the ankles at the line of scrimmage before busted through that. Browns are down. Let's reset the score here for you. It is still radio. Bills on top of the Browns, 24-7, 8:33 remaining. Fourth quarter clock is moving. It is a second and four, and Buffalo is inside the red zone. Shador, 9 of 11, 74 yards, a touchdown, and a pick. Deshaun, assuming his day is done, 5 of 12, 35 yards, and an interception. Now on first down, or beg your pardon, on second down, the give to Wheeler over the left side. Gerard, get back in here.
2: Yeah, and I think it comes down to, all right, it's the cast of characters you're working with. We talk so much about the quarterback. We walk away with the perspective that it's all on them, but we all know they're in a position where they need all the support that they can get. So if I'm looking at this from an objective standpoint, if I'm Monken and Company, I'm saying to myself, okay, when Shador was with the threes or the twos, how did that look versus Deshaun? And then you do the same thing with the ones. And it's fair to say that Shador got more out of the twos and threes than Deshaun did in what we just saw from an effort standpoint in production.
0: On third and one, Buffalo runs with Wheeler and gets a first down. So the drive stays alive. That was the 10th play of the drive. Buffalo now first and goal on the Browns' six. Deshaun, last week, made some plays. Okay, he also seemingly had some plays downfield that he didn't take. But overall, put 10 points on the board. Set up, obviously, by 31-yard Casey Concepcion punt return, so certainly special teams helped out as well. Shador,
1: he operated
0: also had
1: well
0: some
1: last
0: chunk
1: week.
0: Plays last well in the third last week as well in the third quarter, especially when they beat the blitz and he hit Floria for that 35-yarder.
1: Yeah, which was great to beat the blitz. Yeah. Both guys have turned it over both weeks.
0: Yes.
1: So you don't love that. That's a problem. That makes it hard to play winning football.
0: Play fake and a rollout by Bouchel on first and goal from the five. He's going to run and he's going to score a 5-yard touchdown run for Shane Bouchel. And Buffalo leads 30-7. Point after coming with 6:49 remaining on what is now a sunshiny afternoon at Huntington Bank Field.
1: And again, these preseason results in terms of the scores do not matter. This is a game that's being contested between a lot of people at this moment who are probably not going to be playing, certainly not on Sundays.
0: Case in point, the Browns were 3-0 in the preseason last year. There were multiple teams that were 0-3 that made the playoffs.
1: Yes, so don't focus on that. What I really think is that, you know, you have a situation that I don't think we really thought that we would be in right here today. You know, when you have a quarterback, think about what Case Keenum did.
0: Extra point, good. Hold that thought. Extra point by Tyler Bass is good. And the Browns trend up 31-7, 6:49 to go. We got plenty to talk about when we come back on the University Hospitals Cleveland Browns Radio Network.
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0: 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Dude Wipes, we love your Browns. Dylan Gabriel is warming up on the sideline. Deshaun Watson's day seemingly is done, as is the day for Shedeur Sanders. Just speaking on the sideline to Aditi Kinkabwala on the News 5 broadcast, there have been boos, certainly, for Deshaun. Shedeur sticking up for him, saying he doesn't like the boos. And good for Shedeur for saying that.
1: Yes.
0: Certainly sticking up for teammates. Browns protect Browns. Browns take care of Browns, as Todd Monken said this week. In comes Dylan Gabriel, 5-8 a week ago, 23 yards and an interception. He threw only one pass last year after he left in concussion, with a concussion, week 11. And Shedeur came in here at Huntington Bank Field with much fanfare to face the Ravens. 6:49 to go. Browns down 31-7. We'll consider, or rather continue, the quarterback conversation as Devon Booth is in the backfield. And Gabriel is up under center. Browns opening on their own 35-yard line with
2: ball start.
0: Movement on the line.
2: Offense number 60. 5-yard penalty. Still first down.
0: Number 60 is Izavion Miller. Izavion Miller, the undrafted rookie free agent out of Auburn. Seventh penalty on the Browns. The quarterback conversation is very interesting now because Shedeur clearly outplayed Deshaun today. No other way to say it. They both
1: yep.
0: threw picks. There has and been a frame-by-frame breakdown of Shador's pick to an undrafted rookie free agent, Jeremiah Terry, a tight end. The ball was behind him. Was it tipped? I don't know. And now moving again, KT Leviston playing deep into the
2: ball
0: fourth
2: start.
0: Quarter.
2: Offense number 72.
0: Not good.
2: 5-yard penalty. Still first down.
0: I would argue that Sean's pick was far worse than Shador's
1: yes.
0: pick. But look, Gerard, this is what it's kind of come to. I'm not into breaking down which pick was worse. Today, simply, Shedeur looked better, period.
1: Yeah, well, believe me, the coaches are. You know egregious pick when you see one.
0: Yep.
1: Now, granted, in both cases, you can make the argument you are a professional football player. You're a receiver or tight end in the league. The ball hits your hands.
0: Yep.
1: You make the play. Was it perfect placement by Shedeur? No. Do you question Deshaun throwing in the double coverage? Yes.
0: Yes.
1: With that all being said, though, Nathan, you hit it. If it's close and you have a younger player on your hands and you have this, because what was the thing we were talking about?
3: And that you've seen improvement.
1: Right. And you,
3: yeah.
1: see,
3: like you have seen
1: you saw it this week.
0: We all agree.
1: Yeah, you saw it this week as well. So you see nothing but improvement. Okay, this needs to be worked on. You see it out on the football field. But more importantly, the reason why you play a veteran over a younger, inexperienced player is the thought is that there is a gulf between the two and what you're seeing. And we cannot make that declaration because it's not a gulf between the two of them. It's very close.
0: I agree. It's second and 20, by the way, on first down and 20. A slant misfiring there to Floria. Toriano Pride, the rookie corner, knocked it away. Gerard brought to you by Cross Country Mortgage, official mortgage partner of the Cleveland Browns. Third and 20 coming up for Dylan Gabriel.
3: Yeah, it's an interesting one, and I think we're obviously there's going to be more and more speculation about this until the announcement is made, and you wonder, does this delay the announcement? Does it not? Does it maybe doesn't
0: Monken's
3: change anything?
0: Monken's going to get asked on the podium in about a half hour, and I don't think he's going to say anything.
3: I don't either.
0: But he's also unflinchingly honest. He might say that this changed things, and he's got a lot of new data to consider, and the Browns jumped again. KT Leviston looks like he jumped again.
2: False start. Offense number 72. 5-yard penalty. Still third down.
0: Tell you what, for KT Leviston, who has moved around on this offensive line, put him back at tackle this week in practice, not a good look here. Two late penalties. Don't want to place it all on him. Don't know all the mechanics down there with the new quarterback, a third quarterback in there, but he clearly jumped early.
3: It's easy. It would be easy to say for Todd, right? Deshaun was out there with guys that he hasn't really practiced with. This was not.
0: But all of that is
3: but
0: true.
3: But it is true, but at the same time, what I was going to go back to is and say in Chicago, Case Keenum, a veteran quarterback,
0: right.
3: I really don't care who's out there with the third string, a veteran quarterback should be able to have their way with a third string defense.
0: Well, Case Keenum is also the most prolific quarterback passer in the history of college football. So he's a veteran quarterback who carved him up. Deshaun Watson is a guy that used to be in the MVP conversation. He should do this. On third and 25, the Browns concede. They run, and Booth picks up 10, so it is punt time. And out comes Wes Paul, who, after the Bohorquez punt to open up this game in the first quarter, has handled all of the punting duties. Browns down 17, or 24, beg your pardon, 31-7, 5:20 remaining in this game. And Paul gets it away. It's a high kick, angling towards the sideline, and it goes out of bounds near the 22. Let's see where the referee imagines this went out of bounds, because that's all you can do. He's still jogging. Wow. Okay, jogged all the way up to the 32. We have a timeout. 5:11 to go in this second preseason game. Browns down 31-7 after the 36-yard punt on the University Hospitals Cleveland Browns Radio Network.
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0: All right, we got 5:11 to go, fourth quarter. Browns down 31-7. The quarterly first down tracker is presented by Kia Movement. That inspires. The Browns on the short end of the scoreboard and the first down counter, 18-12 to the Bills. Browns only 3 first downs in the second half. Ian Wheeler is the back for Buffalo. As the Bills take over, Bouchel gives the second year back out of Howard, and he weaves through the line before Nate Evans, the undrafted rookie corner, among others, stand him up. The quarterback conversation is the only conversation right now. Gerard Cherry's down to the sideline. Nathan Zagura. I'm Andrew Siciliano. There are a lot of you that didn't think this was still an open competition when Todd Monken said that it was. Only he knows what he is truly thinking. But he gave Shador the first half and Deshaun the third quarter. Really no other way to say it. It's not as if Shador came out and looked like Patrick Mahomes, but he's clearly the better quarterback today.
1: Yes.
0: And this makes the conversation as Benton Whitley, number 61, makes the tackle at the line of scrimmage. No gain. Brings up third down and 4 for the Bills. Clock winding to 4:20. It makes the conversation very, very interesting, and maybe more interesting than we anticipated it would. That's not to say you didn't expect Shador to play well. I really thought Shador would play well
1: today.
0: But, you know, Deshaun playing poorly.
1: It's so hard because neither team played people that, you know, they're really going to be counting on, with the exception of Boston played one series,
0: yes,
1: and Isaiah Bond played, you know, the first half with them.
0: Correct.
1: That's it. That is the list.
0: So 3rd and 3 here. Let's get the play in. Bouchel hands, and Buffalo gets the first down to move the chains. Frank Gore needed 3, and he got 4. Listen, let's go back to last year. Okay. When it's Kenny Pickett, who never even got in the game, when it's Joe Flacco, when it's Shador, when it's Dylan Gabriel, with all the hand-wringing about, well, this guy's playing with this line, or this guy's playing against this

0: for those 2 days.
1: I agree.
0: There was a time on Thursday where I thought Deshaun Watson looked great. Steve Tasker on our show, who works for the Bills, said you saw him make those throws that had him in the MVP conversation. But the consistency of those throws is what we've been looking for and we have not yet gotten. So I just think it's a completely different – if this week – and there's more than goes on what we see here sure. and what we see at practice. There's more that goes on into it, and there's been, you know, 6 months of data that's been collected, or 4 or 5 months of data that have been collected by Todd Monken. But this last week going in, with, and to me it's a momentum. It's a little bit, you know, it's a what have you done for me lately league.
1: Of course it is. That's life.
0: And I don't know how you could say it's not close right now.
1: It is close. Well, period. Yeah, it is. 2 minute warning. We're close to the end of this one. Browns trail the Bills 31-7. Buffalo facing a 3rd-and-1 when we come back on the University Hospitals Cleveland Browns Radio Network.
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1: It's picked off by Denzel, 45 of the Browns. He's got to run back midfield.
0: Vivid Seats. This is how Browns fans experience it live.

0: 2 minutes. 2 minutes remaining here in the Browns' home opener in the preseason. They're down 31-7. Buffalo's got the ball, third and one at the Browns' 47. The game summary brought to you by Sherwin-Williams. I already did that, Andrew, but I'll do it again. The official paint and coatings partner of the Cleveland Browns. Oh, that was the right read, Gibby. I thought I did it twice. All right, the official paint and coatings partner of your Cleveland Browns. Beautiful. Thank you, Sherwin-Williams. And now we got a decision. The decision to make. And we got a game in 5 days. Is Todd Monken going to name a starting quarterback? Unlikely tonight, but maybe tomorrow. Maybe to the media is scheduled tomorrow, mid-afternoon. Will he do it Monday? Ian Wheeler, the carry. Stood up by Eddie Ulofosio and Justin Wheeler. Jefferson. Linebackers there for the Browns. And the clock winds. It's going to be a
1: Tyler
0: first
1: Hall.
0: Down for Buffalo. Tyler Hall
1: and
0: also in there.
1: Tyler Hall and Max Tomczak from Youngstown State have been
0: battling
1: on the brink of fisticuffs for about five plays now.
0: Max Tomczak, who scored double-digit touchdowns combined the last 2 years, he is the nephew, if the name sounds familiar, of Mike Tomczak, who had a year here with the Browns way back in the day. Max Tomczak, Youngstown State, getting some run here, and no more running as Bouchel is going to take a knee, and that's going to be it. Knee down at 1:15 on first down. And no one's going to be calling timeouts here. This is going to be a final score, 31-7. Browns lose. And the conversation is already interesting. Stay tuned.
1: Had Todd Monken named Deshaun Watson the starter after the Bears game, people would have been unhappy that they felt the competition wasn't fair, that they didn't each get a chance to start. But I don't think people would have batted.

0: much of an eye at it. Now I think it's a different calculus.
1: We're not making too much of this, right?
0: I don't think we are at all. No, I think that, look, either one of these guys can be named the starter. There are justifiable reasons for both of them. I just think that now it is because of the way things transpired today. It just feels a little different. Maybe it's anecdotal, maybe because it's we're here. Maybe because we're hearing, you know, the reactions, what we saw. But, you know, what we saw over the course of the joint practice and this was that Shedeur Sanders certainly gained ground, if nothing else.
1: Yeah.
0: Was the lead insurmountable? Perhaps it was. But he at least gained ground and made it, I think, much more of an interesting and real conversation.
1: Absolutely. 1,000% as the clock hits 0-0-0 in the final score, with both teams already milling midfield and both coaches already hugging it out about 25 seconds ago. It's over. 31-7. The Browns, for what it's worth, fall to 0-2 in the preseason. It is not worth much. The conversation is now about quarterback and plenty of other jobs, with another game right around the corner. Browns are back here at Huntington Bank Field in prime time. It is Thursday night football with Welsh Jesuits Mike Vrabel coming to town.
0: Oh, baby.
1: And, yeah, on Thursday. All right, some final thoughts after this. 31-7, the final score. Browns lose on the University Hospital's Cleveland Browns Radio Network.
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1: All right, Browns lose 31-7 to the Buffalo Bills. Shedeur Sanders plays pretty well. Deshaun Watson not nearly as well as you thought he would. Try to make a closing argument. Yes, in the third quarter, certainly. But Shedeur had better numbers, 9 of 11, 74 yards at Luke Floria for an 8-yard touchdown. Also threw a pick that hit, it was behind, but hit an undrafted rookie free agent tight end, Jermaine Terry, in the hands. Could have caught it. Deshaun played the third quarter and into the fourth to continue a drive and could not put any points on the board. He was 5 for 12, 35 yards, and a passer rating of 14.6, as we have really talked about for the last 30 minutes here. Todd Monken told me before the game that he did not expect to take his quarterback decision into next week's game, which comes quickly. Nathan, next week's game is Thursday. I don't think Todd Monken's going to make a decision here at the podium, and he's going to talk to the media in a couple of minutes after addressing the team. I figure he's going to hold it a while, but his comments will certainly be telling.
0: They will, and I think that it just there's a different feel around it. Perhaps we are making a mountain out of a molehill. I don't think so. We both kind of have talked about it. Certainly Gerard talked about it down on the sideline. So we'll see. I mean, if you're Shedeur Sanders, you have gotten, I think you've gained ground. As I said before, Todd Monken has, there are many reasons that you could say you were starting Sean Watson. And the Chicago tape when he was with the starters, and they had their starters looked on good defense the first two series, it looked good. It was operating effectively. At one point, his only incompletion was a drop by Harold Fannin on a third down. So it was there in the quick game. He made some really good throws in the joint practice, but then it was the interception late in the joint practice. Then it was today. You didn't see that. That's not what you wanted that to look like if you're Deshaun Watson or if you're Todd Monken. And Shedeur Sanders had a very good joint practice and also looked good here today operating. Now you got to take care of the football. I don't think that interception's on him. Was it a little behind? Yes. Could it have been a better throw?
1: Yes.
0: Also, yes. But
1: both can be true.
0: It could also have been caught.
1: Also could have been caught.
0: So
1: correct. I'm with you.
0: I liked his poise in the pocket. It's just, it's clear he's progressed.
1: He is so much more comfortable than he was a year ago.
0: Yes, it's night and day. You think about the quarterback that was on the field against the Rams in the third preseason game a year ago to the quarterback that we saw out there today. It isn't close. He has made so much progress. And so, you know, we weigh it from an organizational perspective. We say, oh, well, it's close. It's got to be Shedeur because he's the guy on the fifth-round contract under control for two more years. He's the young player with the chance to keep ascending and being better. Todd Monken has been waiting his whole life to be a head coach, and he's going to decide who he thinks gives him the best chance to win against the zone-heavy Jacksonville Jaguars down in Jacksonville in week one, period. I think if you're again, I said this before we went to break. Had he named the starter after the Chicago game, it would not have been quote-unquote a fair competition. They'd both get to start a preseason
1: and
0: game.
1: And it's got
0: to
1: be fair.
0: And it's
1: it has been
0: fair
1: the entire way.
0: But it also would have felt a lot better than it necessarily feels now. Now it's given you pause, and you wonder if Todd Monken, he might just say, hey, he's out there with the threes. He's throwing the ball to guys who just got here, Ben Patterson, a week ago. It's not guys that he's
1: from
0: played with.
1: From a Division II school in Texas that has never put a player in the NFL in a regular season game.
0: So there are a lot of ways to go. I just think from a vibe standpoint, it feels a little different. And if you're Shedeur Sanders, you did a great job here today. You really did.
1: Yeah.
0: Operate the offense. I mean, the big third down throw to Floria. You were patient in the pocket. You didn't drift out when you were getting great protection, and he was. He made really, really good throws.
1: He did. He did.
0: And he even had a run that was taken back on a kind of a bad holding call against us where he got clubbed in the head. That should have been a big run. And 15 on
1: yes.
0: top of that. So he showed you
1: he
0: all the things.
1: Yeah,
0: converted after that anyway.
1: He converted with the scramble.
0: Yep.
1: There. So, Gibby, you want the ID now? Let's do it. All right, stations, this is behind the scenes as Gibby and I talk this through. We're going to do a legal ID before we wrap. So 10 seconds right now, stations, 10-second legal ID, University Hospitals, Cleveland Browns Radio Network.

0: Thursday just got that much more interesting. Let's put it that way. And if the quarterback is named in the next 48 to 72 hours, then obviously Todd Monken sets his lineup accordingly with Mike Vrabel coming to town. All right, let's do some thank yous here. Dan Menigan on the board back in the studio. The great Dan Tracy and the great Yak, both back in the booth with us. Thrilled to have them here for yet another year of Browns football. Michael Bohm is our board op. Clay Weiss and Dan Vlodeman are engineers. Clay up here in the booth. This year's sideline engineer. Welcome to the team, Michael Markoch, making his debut. Got the name right, Gibby. There, Michael Markoch. Great to meet you. Great to have you. Good to be here. And Jason Gibbs, the aforementioned, calling the shots behind us. He is our producer. For Gerard Sherry, for Tyvus Powell, who helped us in the delay as well, and for the great Nathan Zegar, resplendent in a, what is that? Purple?
1: It's
0: is
1: a
0: that
1: pink. A
0: rose?
1: A pink. Yeah, rose.
0: Sport coat?
1: Yeah, rose. Thank you.
0: Okay. My name is Andrew Siciliano. Browns lose 31-7. We're going to see you Thursday right back here, Huntington Bank Field, under the lights for the Browns and the Patriots. The postgame show is next with the aforementioned Buckeye legend, Mr. Powell, and Jeff Phelps. So long from Huntington Bank Field on the University Hospitals Cleveland Browns Radio Network.
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0: Jeff Phelps and Tyvis Powell.
1: Shotgun on third down, Flory motions right to left. Shador to throw, clean pocket, looking, throwing back in the end zone. Touchdown, Browns! Luke Flory, the kid who watched games as a fan in this stadium. Luke Flory, from Menor, from Kent State, has a touchdown as a Brown.
2: That was the way it started. Browns finished off their first drive of the game with a touchdown pass. Shador Sanders making the throw to Luke Flory. It was 7-7 at that time, and the Browns didn't score again. Buffalo Bills win preseason game number 2, 31-7, leaving Browns fans with an awful lot of questions, and Todd Monken with maybe an even bigger decision than he had before the game. Welcome to the postgame show, everybody. I'm Jeff Phelps, my partner, former NFL defensive back Tyvis Powell from Bedford, from Ohio State, and a man who's maybe as curious as everybody else now. Let's just get right to it.
3: I definitely scratched my head after this game. I said it's gonna be an interesting Monday. I wonder if it's still gonna be announced on Monday. I know game 3 is scheduled to be the dress rehearsal, but after that performance today, it's kind of hard to say. You know what though? I can see why there has been a dilemma this entire time. I can see why it's been going back and forth. You know, I think I got it figured out.
2: All right, let me hear it.
3: I think I got it.
2: Let me hear it.
3: You tell
2: I'm
3: me
2: ready.
3: What you think. This is personally what I think is that they're looking at, when you see Deshaun Watson out there, Deshaun gives you these moments where he looks really good. And I think people see that and they say, oh, it's still there. What he was back in Houston, he gives you these unbelievable throws and his high has been unbelievable. Shador has given you consistency. Every time you watch him this year, he's gotten better. Every day he seems like he's getting better. The more reps he's getting, it gets better and better and better. But maybe in practice, they haven't seen him make those big time throws like they've seen Deshaun. And I think what it is they think that maybe Deshaun's ceiling from what they've seen in practice may be a little bit more higher than what they've seen from Shador thus far. And I think that's why this decision has been looming like that.
2: The Browns have had issues, obviously, offensively and defensively in each of the first two preseason games. Key word there, preseason. They don't count. Browns were 3-0 in the preseason last year, and the season ended up not going very well. Is this fair to say? Deshaun Watson started last week against the Bears, played the whole half, looked better than Shador did, who played the third quarter. Today, Deshaun played the third quarter, did not look as good as Shador, who played the first half in this game.
3: Correct. I think that's a safe assessment.
2: How big of an advantage was it for each of those quarterbacks to start that game, get a whole half, and play with, at least right now, guys who are a little higher on the depth chart?
3: Well, I think Deshaun obviously had all of the starting ones. You know, he had Denzel Boston.
2: For the first two series, Casey
3: Concepcion, anyway. Judy, Bond, all of those guys.
2: Starting offensive line for two series.
3: Correct. So in those two series is where I think he went with 8-9, right? 8 of 9 in there with one drop of Harold Fanning.
2: It was very good.
3: Should have been 9 of 9. I think the biggest difference between his start and Shador's start is Shador just had Denzel Boston. That was the only, I believe, projected starter out there.
2: Did not have the offensive line.
3: Didn't have the offensive line.
2: Also was not going up against starting defenders, though.
3: Correct. Which I don't know what Chicago's. I think they played theirs one or two series.
2: They didn't play them for long if they played anybody at all.
3: Yeah, so, I mean, it's kind of even when it comes to that. I feel like both things is kind of, both situations is kind of even in that situation. And then when you look at it from that standpoint, I just think that with Deshaun, it's been up and down. And I think with Shador, it's been maybe slow and steady. And sometimes they say slow and steady wins the race.
2: That's the old fable, isn't it?
3: What they say.
2: all you know is this. You usually tend to think what you saw last.
3: Yeah.
2: You know what I mean? In anything.
3: Yeah.
2: In anything. And today, there's no question, Shador looked better than Deshaun Watson.
3: Yeah.
2: So what do you do if you're Todd Monken?
3: That's a great question. That's $1 million question.
2: Yeah, thank you very much.
3: I think Nathan said it best, and it was something that I said a long time ago as well. I said, if this competition ends and they're both about even, mm-hmm. you go with the younger guy because you're gonna have them longer. That's just the rule.
2: That makes it's always pro been the rule. Sports you, sense, doesn't
3: you
2: it?
3: Go with the younger guy.
2: Yeah.
3: But I can understand. See, like coming into this game, I thought the idea was this. I thought that they felt comfortable with Deshaun. They was gonna let Deshaun start the season off and see how many games he can go.
2: See but how it went.
3: At some point, the Shador was gonna take over.
2: Unless
3: Deshaun just was back to who he used to be, right? So in my mind, I always thought that we would see Shador at some point. Watching this game today and watching how things played out today, now I'm like, you might as well just start him. If he's constantly getting better every time he's out there and he's not making the same mistakes, that's growth. What would he do with a whole season? Who knows?
2: Shador today was 9 of 11, 74 yards, had the touchdown pass to Floria that we heard. Had one interception. He threw it behind his intended receiver. It was not a great pass. Ball was tipped into the air. Interception.
3: Yeah.
2: Deshaun was 5 of 12 for only 35 yards. And he threw an interception that was into double coverage and a little high, and it sailed. And it was a good throw.
3: Yeah.
2: And he clearly did not have a good game. Dylan Gabriel came in insignificant playing time at the end. He threw only one pass. We'd love to hear from you. 216-474-0092, number to join us. We're going to hear from Todd Monken coming up in just a little bit. We'll hear from Shador Sanders, I'm sure. Hopefully we'll hear from Deshaun Watson as well. As always, it's a post-game show. We hear from Todd in Ward 1. Hello, Todd. Todd, you with us?
4: Yeah, I'm with you. Jeff Tivis, you hear me all right?
2: Yeah, buddy, we got you now.
4: Linebackers. I'm not really into the whole quarterback thing. They're close enough to where it doesn't matter that much to me, but where it does matter is if they get in a position where they have to take off and run, and so that makes Deshaun the starter to me. But linebacker play, what did y'all think of the linebacker play of this game by the Browns?
3: On the goal line, I loved how they was getting stops. Obviously, it didn't work. They didn't finish off that drive. The linebackers have been of concern. Since actually all the depth on the defense has been of concern since this thing started. I thought Nathaniel Watson had a nice stick on the running back at a point in time. I thought Winston Reed flew a little bit earlier on in the game, but as that game kept going on, they kind of didn't step up and make the plays. It kind of like the linebacker unit kind of went missing as the game went on.
2: Well, remember, the starters weren't in there.
3: Correct.
2: No Carson Schlesinger. You didn't have him. You also didn't have Quincy Williams out there.
4: So, and you need the bench.
2: Well, Todd, that's the thing. No, there's no question. Things look a little thin, didn't they?
4: Yes, very much.
2: And then against Chicago as well.
4: Yep, they were slow. They were slow-footed people. And I don't think they were slow-footed because they're slow. I think they were slow-footed because they don't react well to the change in direction of the plays. And that's going to be serious because you're going to need that bench at some point. I do have one other question in exit. I don't need to stay on the phone to hear it. Same question as last week, and particularly to you, Tyvus. Have you seen anybody in the secondary that you thought to yourself today? Okay. I don't need to see him play anymore. Good luck in life, my man. I'll go back to listening.
2: Todd, that's brutal.
3: It's so funny.
2: Todd, that's brutal.
3: He must be talking about Trey Avery. I guess that's probably... He had a play where he gave up a bomb, and obviously, might have been a two-minute situation. I want to say it was late in the game. You obviously don't want to give up the bomb in those situations. The secondary is thin. We've been saying that for a long time. Those guys on the outside, it hasn't been a lot of guys that's given you a lot of spark. Michael Coates Jr. has been probably one of the only guys, and I like Donovan McMillan. I always liked his game as well. Those are probably the two guys that's giving you a spark when it comes to the depth on the secondary. EMW, E-Man, he's going to be here. I want to see him continue to step up and make more plays and be more involved. But it hasn't really stood out to me in these two games.
2: One thing it looks like for sure, keep your fingers crossed for good health, and then keep your fingers crossed for good luck that some of the young guys, depth guys on the defense right now, start to get better, improve, and grow into being NFL players. 216-474-0092 is the number to join us. You saw the quarterbacks today, folks. You didn't see the other starters, but you saw one of the guys who will be the starting quarterback. Who should it be? We'd love your thoughts. Todd Monken's coming up. 31-7. Browns lose to the Bills today. 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
2: Early on, it was a 7-7 game, and it felt like the Bears game last week. Early on, pretty competitive. The further you went down the old depth chart, the further and further the score separated. Last week, it was 34-10, Bears beating the Browns. Today, Bills 31-7. Buffalo getting the win. I'm Jeff Phelps. My partner, Stivus Powell. And obviously, quarterback is the big topic of conversation. It's been the big topic of conversation since last year, all off season, everything else. It's still the big topic of conversation. But there are some other aspects of this. And we'd love your thoughts. If you're Todd Monken, what would you do? 216-474-0092. I just, it's difficult for me, Tyvus, to watch a game like today. And you see both quarterbacks out there surrounded by players on offense who they won't be surrounded by when it starts to count.
3: Yeah.
2: You know, so I would love to have seen Shador today with the starting offensive line, starting wide receivers, Quinshon Judkins, but we get it and we understand.
3: I think the fact that he played without those starters today and still was able to do what he did makes it more valuable. You know, it was like he did more with less, you know, and the fact that he was able to look as good as he did, and especially early on in this game, and it's to guys that might not even be here. Like, he's making plays with guys that might not play or might not be on this team come after the 53-man roster. And it looked crisp. It looked good. Like, one of the plays that stood out to me, it was a third down early on. And this was funny because this is like one of the good and the bad when you look at Shador. This is things that people love, and then there's things that people hate about Shador. It's that Shador is not afraid to give up good for great. There was a third down play. It's like third and two or third and three early on. And if you go back and watch the play, he got Isaiah Bond right across the middle. He like ran like a little drag route, sat down in between the zone. He could throw it to Isaiah Bond. He could catch it, fall down, and get the first down. He extends the play and then hits the tight end. I think it was Whitehart. I think that's who it
2: Blake
3: was.
2: Whitehart.
3: I think it was him. Hit him on a nice play, got a gain of like 15 yards or something like that. And it was like, okay, he's not afraid to go for the great play. And I think that last year he needed to work on that balance. I think so many other times he would just not take the layup. You know, I listened to Nathan at the beginning of the game. It was asking, what's one of the things that you want to see him do? And he's like, he needs to hit the layups, make the layups. And last year, that was a thing where he wouldn't take the layups. He would go for the home run or try to do more than he should. This time it paid off. And then it was a balance because it was another play where he extended it. And then, boom, he throws the check down to the running back. I think it was Amani Marshall. And he tried to make something happen. Didn't get the first down, but it was still a good read. So I think he's found that balance. I think he's got more poised in the pocket. He's not retreating out of there. He's stepping up in the pocket, even on the scramble where the guy swung at his head. He dips it, stays calm, takes off and runs for the first down. Unfortunately, he got a flag on the play. But it's so much development that's happened from last year to now. I think you just got to kind of carry that momentum on. I mean, if he continues to get better with reps, keep giving him the reps.
2: Jeffrey's in Cleveland. Hey, Jeffrey.
11: Yeah, you know, thanks, guys. When I watched Shador both games, Shador, he comes out the gate throwing strikes, energetic. He's the Shador we want to see. But then all of a sudden, the last two games, his play started to gradually decrease and he's not the same Shador. Now, I don't think it's Shador. I think it's the play calling. I think the coach is taking him out the game. He's not, might not want him to get hurt or something, but his play gradually decreases. I don't know why, but I think it's the play calling. And they was reading the run. They reading that Rocket guy, you know. The coach has went to him too many times and they says, okay, we're just going to shut this run down now. But I think that Shador, he needs to let Shador be himself. When he comes out the gate, Shador is ready. But then he starts gradually decreasing, guys. What you guys think about that?
2: Jeffrey, thank you very much.
3: I think that over the course of a game, you know, obviously defenses start to figure out what's going on. Game planning starts to happen on the sidelines.
2: So adjustments.
3: Adjustments starts happening. So that's why you see, you know, guys start to decline. You know, that's why the first 15 is so important because they haven't really seen what you bring into the table. So that's why it's always good for people to cook in their first few drives because it's like, all right, we got to figure out what's going on. Once we figure it out, make some adjustment, it gets harder on that quarterback to continue to make the plays. But he brought up something. He brought up the run game. He's like, they kept going to Rocket Sanders a little bit too much. I actually was impressed with the offensive line today because I thought they did a better job than they did against Chicago with getting push and creating lanes. And the run game was actually kind of effective today. You know, they was able to make some first downs and, you know, pick up some big time yards on the run game. And that was something that vastly improved from last week.
2: And Jeffrey, with play calling and anything else, I've never seen a head coach who doesn't want to see whatever quarterback he has on the field succeed, Tyvus. No head coach is going to sabotage your quarterback.
3: Nah, not especially not right now. If he cooking, keep giving him the ball, let him do his thing.
2: Isn't that the truth?
3: Yeah.
2: Can this team run the football when you get to the regular season? You have a whole new offensive line. You got 2-3 second-year running backs.
3: Boy, I hope so, Jeff. I think that is going to be very telling because we sit here and we've spent this whole entire offseason talking quarterback. But in all actuality, when you get to the season, the run game is probably going to be the most important thing for that quarterback. Because if they're throwing the ball 50 times a game, that's right. We've seen that recipe. We've seen it for the past couple of years.
2: We saw Dylan throw it 52 times in a game last year.
3: We've seen him do it. We've seen Joe Flacco do it. We've seen all these quarterbacks do it, and it hasn't brought us a ton of success. But if you got a guy that can run that ball and then it opens up play action and do all those things, it just takes pressure off the quarterback. So many times, and I get it, we pay the quarterbacks a lot of money and all these things, but sure. I believe at some point you need that run game to take some pressure off that quarterback.
2: Cheryl's in Vegas. Cheryl, welcome back.
12: Well, hi, guys. Shador Sanders, right? They've got to pick Shador Sanders. It's a no-brainer, right?
2: Is it?
12: Right. Oh, my God, yeah.
2: Okay.
12: Oh, my God, it's not even close. If Monken doesn't come out with Sanders on Monday, what's his excuse?
2: What did you think? What did you think after the first preseason game?
12: I thought it was pretty much a tie, and I needed to see more.
2: Okay.
12: I'll even go as far as to say maybe it's a tie, but if it was even close, you go with the kid, see what he can do. You know, and it's not. Yes, it's going to be. And by the way, I think I saw a special team. I really saw a special team. Did you see our special team?
2: Cheryl, thank you very much.
3: Yeah, we had nice
2: Cheryl in Vegas calls us all the time.
3: Two games now, we've had a good punt return, at least one. First game, KC, and then this game, I don't remember who it was, but they got a nice, the punter kicked it low, and he knew he messed up, and we got a nice little, like, 15, 20-yard gain on the punt return. So special teams, real weapon for us this year, Jeff.
2: That was Cole Wilson. He had a 17-yard return on punt returns. We'll see if he ends up doing things. He also was pretty good on kickoff returns today, too. 31-7 was the final score. Bills getting the win, and this is after the big joint practice earlier in the week on Thursday, and then they sat through the hour rain delay after they already warmed up and ran a couple of plays, so it was an interesting day, to say the least. Todd Monken speaking at Huntington Bank Field. We will hear from the head coach of the Browns as we continue. We'll hear from the quarterbacks as just one more game left in the preseason, and it's coming up on Thursday against the New England Patriots. This is the University Hospital's Cleveland Browns Radio Network.
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14: Just before midnight on Saturday, February 19th, 2005, Danielle Imbo and her friend Richard Patron left a crowded Philadelphia bar. The two 30-somethings planned to walk to Richard's truck and drive home, but they never made it.
15: It does not make sense. 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
14: Those same questions frustrated law enforcement. The FBI called it murder for hire.
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18: 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The other one was wrong place, wrong time.
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17: 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Not for Richard.
15: 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But it also could be something your son did, too.
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14: I'm Andrea Gunning. In this series, I dig into my own investigation to find answers for the families and get justice for Richard and Danielle.
15: I just want some peace for my sister, Soul, and I want some peace for my mother.
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2: Buffalo 31, Browns 7 in preseason game number 2, as the Browns now have given up 65 points in 2 preseason games and scored only 17. I'm Jeff Phelps. My partner is Tyvis Powell, and we're going to hear from Todd Monken momentarily. 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Number to join us is 216-474-0092. Todd Monken coming up. Peter's in Cleveland right now. Hey, Peter.
4: Hey, how's it going?
2: Well, we're trying to figure some things out, and I'll bet Todd Monken is too.
4: Yeah. The way what I've been thinking about in the Shador versus Watson is the Browns have been so impatient with developing quarterbacks. When you think about ceiling versus floor, I mean, Shador's ceiling is off the charts, and we've pretty much seen Watson's ceiling from the limited amount of games he's played with us. So for me, it's a no-brainer.
2: Peter, thank you very much.
3: Seems to be the theme of the post-game show.
2: Well, if you watch today's game, I don't know how you could feel any way other than the way Peter's feeling.
3: Well, it's not about what you've done. It's about what you've done lately, you know. And everybody's
2: right.
3: Last impression, you can only go off of what you've seen last, you know. And for the fact that that is one of those things where you saying that you're going to make a decision early this week, this upcoming week, everybody's thinking they're going to go off of this. Because I feel like coming into this game, a lot of people was probably on the Deshaun's probably going to get the starting spot.
2: That seemed to be the general consensus.
3: Yeah,
2: of
3: it seemed
2: of
3: like all
2: local,
3: everybody
2: local
3: I
2: and
3: talked
2: national
3: to,
2: reporters.
3: Yeah, everybody I talked to, I seen Dan Orlowski talking, oh, we should go with Deshaun. And then you watch today, and it's just hard to see, given given what they both had, and see what the result was of how they looked. It's hard not to say, like, Shador wouldn't be the answer.
2: Now, I said it earlier. You said it. It's hard not to go with what you saw last. Last impressions usually mean a lot.
3: Mm-hmm.
2: Should that, do you think it does, mean a lot to a coach who's been watching it since OTAs?
3: But this is the thing, and this is the common misconception that I think is out there. Is that every time we say that every time I've heard or seen Deshaun Watson do good, everybody thinks that that means Shador did bad. And that's not the case. That hasn't been the case.
2: Shador didn't play poorly against the Bears.
3: No, he's been pretty consistent throughout this entire process. There has just been moments where maybe Deshaun outshined him that day. But it's never been because Shador just performed poorly. Like, that's not the case. That's why I say it's been very slow and consistent, slow and steady. So, to me, I kind of would go with that. But, hey, it's not my decision. I can make the case for either way, and I can understand either way. But if it was up to me, I probably would go with Shador.
2: Ryan is in Vegas, but he's not actually. He's in Buffalo, even though the Bills were here and Ryan should have been at Huntington Bank Field. Does that sound right, Ryan?
5: Yeah, man, it's a Twilight Zone episode. Ironically, it just started pouring rain here, too.
2: Ah.
5: So, yeah, this was a whirlwind of whatever.
2: All right.
5: Hey, first and foremost, always talking to Menigan and Jeff, great guys. Powell, man, hey, good. Tyvis, hey, good talking to you. First time since, obviously, the last game of the year, but I digress, man. Yeah, man. Hey, I digress. I mean, it's going to be a fun journey, obviously, the games traveling. and the games at home. But again, the team at hand, obviously, is the conundrum. And we just saw another debacle again today. I know it's preseason, guys, and Tyvus in particular. But again, there is not too many lights of glimmer of hope. Again, Hall particularly stood up today. I was waiting for him. It's been 2 years, obviously, since his debacle off the field. And again, I'm hoping he realizes his downfalls and makes better of himself. At the same time, now we need, as Browns fans, this propelling us moving forward. It's ironic. He's a youngster as well, but he's one of the more seasoned guys that we have with all these youth that we have on our team and new players coming in. It's just a big-time rebuilding mentality, ironically, with a veteran quarterback and a guy that we thought might be second or first string with Sanders. This is just one of those years you just like, wow, we really got to be preparing ourselves, because I don't see any glimmer of hope except for some type of gelling on defense. Because I truthfully, guys, again, I just feel our future is at the end of this year, and bright spots are about to happen. It's just this year I'm trying my best, Tyvus and Jeff and everyone. Tell me something I really should be monitoring for chemistry or some type of growth and building for this season in particular, especially moving forward, because I just obviously do not see it for the quarterback scenario. But hey, it's going to be a fun season as always. Great talking to you guys. Thanks for taking my call.
2: All right, Ryan, thank you.
3: You know, Ryan, let's zoom out from just the quarterbacks, because a lot of the focus has been on the quarterbacks. I think that the reason you feel the way that you feel is because we have not seen this team fully healthy yet. We haven't seen Carson Schwessinger. We haven't seen Malik Collins. Mason Graham's been in and out. Denzel Ward's been in and out. Grandale Pitt went down. Alex Wright went down.
2: Like today, the only starter you might have seen on offense was Denzel Boston. Shador or Deshaun.
3: Right. So I think that the problem is it's been two preseason games and we have not seen this team at full capacity yet. Max strength in these games. But there is some good to take out of all of the games. Like the first game, the wide receivers, the young wide receivers, Casey Concepcion, Denzel Boston, they all look good.
2: Yeah, they did.
3: For the first time in a long time, since Amari Cooper walked out the door, our wide receiver room actually looks serviceable. Look like they're going to actually be playmakers in this season.
2: They're something to watch.
3: Correct. Then you get if you flip it to today, Mike Hall was a standout. This was a guy who was a defensive tackle. They put him at DN today.
2: Showing versatility.
3: He had a sack.
2: Yep.
3: Big boy sack. Go Bucks. So
2: blew right by the tight end.
3: Yeah, so like that was something there. It was like, okay, this is a guy that we're going to be depending on when the regular season comes around. He was able to show you that pass rush. You know, Ryan pointed out he's been here for 2 years and it's been kind of up and down. You know, he's dealt with injuries and things like that. But today you got to see some versatility. I didn't even know he could play outside. I thought he was just a defensive tackle. 300-pounder playing defensive ends and being that effective.
2: Gotta like that.
3: Yeah. Now you got a guy that you can move around on the defensive line, especially we don't know what Alex Wright's situation is going to be. So you might need to fill that role. He's a guy that could potentially be that guy. So to me, that was something bright out of this game that I walked away from.
2: You played with some great defensive linemen in your time at Ohio State and in the NFL as a corner and a safety. What is it like when you have a lineman who can show that kind of versatility, Tyvus, who can be in the middle and then can bounce out on the outside as well?
3: Well, it's interesting because now third downs become fun. You know, third down is when they put in their rush packages, or when they're down and distance is plus, you know, they're first and 15, second and 14, something like that.
2: Yeah.
3: You put your pass rushers in there and let them go. You have four guys. Because usually your defensive tackles is run stoppers. You know, that's kind of what they utilize for. You telling me you're getting four straight pass rushers and one of them is a defensive tackle that go in and be a pass rusher out there as well? Oh, I'm in the secondary, like, licking my chops. Let me go ahead and play off, because I know you about to get this ball out early. I'm about to jump around and make a big play because you ain't got time. So that's what you're thinking when you see a guy like Mike Hall that can move inside and outside like that. That's a pass rusher. And then you're going to get that from a defensive tackle where he's actually lined up at defensive tackle. You get that pressure down the middle. That stops the run. That stops quarterbacks because they don't want that pressure coming directly in their face. That right there, that's the guy that you keep around.
2: Kickoff for the 2026 regular season. We're two preseason games in. Regular season coming right up. In fact, it's on September 13th in Jacksonville. You can get your seats for back-to-back early season home games, including the home opener against the Panthers on September 27th and a primetime matchup against the Steelers on Thursday Night Football. That's on October 1st. You can visit browns.com/tickets, and you can do that right now. 216-474-0092, number to join us. We'll be going to Huntington Bank Field. We'll hear from the Browns. We'll hear from head coach Todd Monken as the Browns play preseason game number two. It didn't go real well. Bills win it 31-7. 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
2: Our final score today was Buffalo 31, the Browns 7. Bills getting their second win of the preseason. They opened up with a win over Carolina, and they've put up some points in the preseason. Josh Allen did not play at quarterback today. He did in their first game. Today it was Kyle Allen starting at quarterback, and Buffalo's offense still pretty efficient in the win over the Browns. I'm Jeff Phelps. My partner is Tyvus Powell. Let's get down to Huntington Bank Field. Here is the head coach of the Browns, Todd Monken.
30: All right, so proud of the way
8: We started off the game. Second week in a row, I felt like that we started off well, both sides of the ball. Didn't do a great job of finishing our third drive. Ended up with a turnover, a little behind, and certainly could have made the catch. And then we didn't finish at the half, and then it got away with us, got away from us in the second half. And the bottom line is, it doesn't matter who takes the field for us. It's the expectations of themselves, their names on the back, and the expectations of us as an organization of how we're going to play. And that was not good enough the second half. It never will be. Wasn't good enough last week, the second half. And that's coaching and playing. We're in this together. I love our guys. I love the way we work. But, you know, it leaves a bad taste in your mouth the second half after really a great Thursday and a really good first half in a lot of ways. Guys making plays and throws and converting, our defense getting stops. But it was the same way in the second half where kind of got away from us. And, you know, that can't be us. I mean, that's just the way it is.
9: How did you think that Shador performed in his half of work?
8: There's a lot there to like. You know, I mean, he plays with a certain amount of confidence. He has gotten a lot better at getting rid of the ball. Certainly he wants to make a play. And I'll give you an example. Like the one third and 13 or 14 we converted, you know, he holds on to the ball and lets the receiver clear. There's going to be other times where that sweet spot is where he's going to have to check it down. But a great job of progressing the red zone touchdown. Certainly I think he was going to anticipate the tight end was going to break out. The backer was matching it. JT decided to break in a little bit behind. Certainly could have caught it. Certainly would have felt a lot better if we'd have finished off that drive, two of the first three drives. So I thought he did a lot of really good things. I mean, I'm really proud of him and where he's come from. From the moment I got here till now, very impressive.
10: Todd, we saw that you said on the pregame show about you felt probably early next week a decision for who the starter will be for the season. Do you still believe that's the timeline you're good for that decision?
8: Well, at some point I'm going to have to decide, right? I mean, at some point, I'm saying it kind of jokingly, like at some point we got to get that guy the reps. So I'm not going to paint myself into a corner.

0: communication, things that, you know, Browns hurting Browns, really. And you're not going to have a chance when you do that. You're just not. I mean, just get lined up. And then at the end, it's like, really? I mean, you talk about football. I mean, I don't care who goes out there, right? I mean, if I could have taken a knee, I probably would have. I mean, I don't know what to tell you. Doesn't matter. You know, we work on cadence and operation, and we're going to continue to do it. Because you can't be leading offense and you're leading cadence. And in the first half, we did. We had a shot. I mean, we got him to jump off sides. We really wanted to take a shot, and we jumped. We had another time we could have tapped. We got him in the neutral zone, and that's one thing Shadur's going to get better at. We got a chance on third and 12 to take a shot. He's got to see the flag down. We checked it down, but then we didn't convert on third and eight. But we were in the first half good on cadence. But that there at the end, I mean, it's not good enough.
1: So do you need another week to name its quarterback?
0: Again, I'll wait till we see it tomorrow. Again, I'm going to just wait till then. Todd, till I get a chance to watch the tape, talk to the staff.
2: Todd, how would you assess, you have three punters here in camp, how would you assess the way that's going?
0: Well, again, I think we got Corey, we've got a couple other guys we've been looking at, and there's nothing like playing in these games. I don't care if it's a punter. I don't care what position it is. It's different. It's different. It just is. That's why everybody said, well, when's the quarterback got to go? When the other one's got to go? That's all part of it. You can go and practice with somebody, but when you get out there and you got to stack, that's what we owe our team and our fans and our organization.
3: Watson, how do you feel like Deshaun Watson handled his opportunities today, and what did you think of this pick and whatnot?
0: Well, I was disappointed for us collectively that we didn't play well offensively. I'll just put it that way. We were in get back on track a bunch. Again, that happened in the first game. When you're behind the chains, you can't. It's hard. It's just hard. You don't force the defense into certain looks, put us behind the chains. I'll have to wait to see the tape. I am proud, again, like I said, of the way he's worked to get where he's at. And that's part of it, right? I know you asked him, like, hey, how's it feel to get booed? I mean, it's a pretty easy question. It sucks. I don't want to get booed. It comes with the territory. You don't want to get booed? Let's play good football. Let's play good at quarterback. Let's play good on offense. Let's play good as a team. And then you don't have to worry about all that because it can turn just like that. Win. Play good football, and everybody will be fine. That's just part of it. I mean, so I told him, you good? We're good. Part of what we do.
4: What did you see on the interception that he threw? Well, high to gauge there?
0: Well, there was a window there for him to get it there. He was probably a little late seeing it. So by the time he got to it, I think he rushed a little bit with the backside safety. It's, again, hard because we haven't advanced the technology enough to where we get the full video. We have to look at pictures. You guys got me to vent there a little bit, but for God's sakes. So from what I can see, but he certainly could have checked it down. Certainly at that point, once he got rushed, just worked to check it down. We would have been able to catch it and puncture.
5: Todd, Mike Hall working at the defensive end, kind of two-part. One, what, any update on Alex and how that, you know, obviously those two have to be sort of related, and just what did you see? How much have you guys had planned on working him there prior to what happened to Alex?
0: Well, first off, I don't have any more information on Alex, but Mike Hall is an explosive player and loves playing football. And so we're always trying to see how we get our best four D linemen on the field. So that is a way for us to look at Mike on the edge. Because he's powerful, he can dip, he can get underneath tackles, and he's relentless. So that, and he's worked awfully hard to get back to where he's at. So I just think that it was a good idea by our defensive staff to get him there. And again, I can't speak to it. He only played the first quarter, and I'll have to watch the tape and see. But he's fun to watch as a player.
3: To obviously make a decision so you can decide who's going to start the dress rehearsal game by Thursday, or does that not necessarily?
0: I'm really not there yet. That was.

0: wasn't our best foot forward here, you know, the last 4 hours. So I got to see the film before I say anything, because right now, you know, that's not fun. That's not fun to come off the field, play like that. You know, it's not the time for me to really go anywhere with any personnel, you know, with where I'm at now, because I'm frustrated. You know, the way we ended that in the second half, that can't be us. So it is what it is. I don't care who takes the field. You represent the Browns. You represent yourself. And no, that's not good enough, coaching or playing.
1: Is there a concern that you might be without Alex for an extended period or even a season?
0: Just couldn't help it, could you? No, exactly. I get it. No, I don't know yet with Alex. We'll know a lot more when we get through the weekend.
2: Would you expect whoever you pick as your starter, whoever gets all the reps, you would expect improvement?
0: For sure. And there has been. And had we not done this with either quarterback, right? I really am jacked at the way we did it. Some other people might not see it that way. But in order to make an educated decision on both players, we needed to see them both practice and play. And that's just part of it. I usually try as best I can to tell the truth. And it's not the easiest or the most ideal, but it gives us at least the best opportunity to see who we think gives us, when we go to Jacksonville, the best chance to win and score points, because ultimately that's what matters. And there's been some really good moments with both of them. It really has, in the first half of both games. And there's been some others that haven't been as good. And there hasn't been. We can do it better as coaches and at playing around them.
3: You always talk about the players in the field will kind of decide, you know, who starts, especially at that position. Do you feel that, given how you talked about both of them and the growth they've shown, do you feel that they've made that a tougher decision for you than maybe you thought early on?
0: No, I would not put it that way. It's a great question. I would not say they've made it tougher. To me, I don't think this is tough. I mean, we look at the film. We look at what we do schematically. We decide, do we like what we're doing? Does it fit who we have? And then we work like hell to fix it. And that's what we do with all of our players, right? That's why we gave both of them opportunities. And everybody had a chance to compete. Dylan's had reps, maybe not the same, but that's what you do. I mean, we're here. I mean, it's, you know, the building of the Cleveland Browns, right? That's what we do. So getting both of those guys reps was the best way I thought we could go about it. I still believe that. But we're at a point now where it's like, hey, we're going to have to decide and get them the reps. We all know that the more reps you get, you're going to improve. So you're exactly right. I mean, at some point, you have to say, this is where we're going. This is where we're starting. It's where we're starting, right? And then we'll see where we go from there. We'll only really know when we get our ones, right? The guys that are going to be playing in the game and collectively work together. We just really got our old line back together, right? And get our skill guys out there and then really see where we're at. We're really not going to know that till we go up against Jacksonville. We got a little taste of that against the Bills ones, right? Sure, they were missing some guys, so were we, but we were okay. You know, so we just got to keep, we'll come back Monday, we'll go to work, we'll go to work on Tuesday, figure out who's going to play Thursday, and that's all we can do. Keep fighting.
1: How you been handling the Daquan Wright situation? Just seems weird, right? It seems like he's in the college transfer portal again, practice, but then I saw him warming up after the rain delay today.
0: Man, it's crazy. I mean, I don't even know what to say. I mean, as far as I know, he's had a medical issue that wasn't allowing him to practice. That's a medical, you know, issue. It's nothing to do with me, you know. And then he was cleared, so we dressed him just in case we had to have him, but when you don't rep, it's hard to put him on the field. JT was out there, so we didn't want to get Blake hurt, and he's only been with us a week, and we had a number of things where Browns hurt Browns, and which to the naked eye you won't see, but we had a number of things that way when you're putting in guys that haven't really been there, and some of that's true, and some of it, you know, isn't good enough from us as coaches once they go out there. But, I mean, I don't know what to say. I mean, you know. I wondered why Lane Kiffin reached out a week ago. Now I know. I mean, and I didn't know. Now I know. I didn't call him back. Now I guess I should have.
4: It's Todd Monken, head coach of the Browns. Very clearly, first and foremost, he was not happy with the way his team played late in the football game. Did not like individual performances, didn't like team performances. And those are the guys who are going to make up the bottom part of the roster. So he was extremely disappointed with that. Quarterback-wise, a lot to like about Shedeur Sanders. Proud of him, where he's come from. Deshaun Watson, disappointed for all of us. We didn't play well as a team offensively when he was out there. Proud of the way he's worked. And we're going to hear from Deshaun momentarily. Deshaun talked about getting booed today. And I think Todd, with more of a generic statement, not a Deshaun specific, if you don't want to get booed, play good football and win a football game.
5: Yeah, I mean, that definitely helps. I think that if you're going out there and you giving your all, and I think fans recognize that you give your all and you're getting the results and producing, yeah, they'll cheer for that. That's what they want to, that's why they come to the game.
4: Sure.
5: They don't think people come to the game to boo. You know, they want to come to be entertained.
4: And root for their team.
5: Correct.
4: Browns fans, you can enter the Dog Dash Sweepstakes. 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That one's on October 18th. The grand prize includes two season tickets for the 2027 season and a Milkbone for a year. How about that? Not a Milkbone. Milkbone for a year. 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We're going to hear from Deshaun Watson when we come back. Bills getting the win today over the Browns 31-7. 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
7: It's August 2023, a county government meeting in Pennsylvania's Lehigh Valley. A young woman, early 20s, steps up to the mic to speak.
8: My two-month-old son was happily drinking milk from his bottle when he quickly started choking, turned blue, and went limp. My boyfriend transported our son to the changing table as I grabbed an anti-choking device and my boyfriend began assembling it. Two pumps of the device and my son was conscious, gasping for air and coughing up milk.
7: They all went to the ER to make sure the baby was okay.
8: But upon arriving at Lehigh Valley Hospital, the diagnosis quickly became something so different.
7: One of the doctors had a theory.
8: She stated to my father and mother-in-law that we are young, first-time parents who got frustrated with our baby and violently shook him to make him stop crying. And a confession would only make things easier for us.
7: The parents were told to leave the hospital without their son, and he wouldn't come home for 7 whole months.
8: I'm a postpartum mom dealing with the grief and the trauma of my son being ripped from my arms. And I'm a mom who lost everything in less than 24 hours due to one doctor's misdiagnosis. Enough is enough.
7: And then the next person speaks, and the next one. The stories they tell form a pattern of parents walking into a Lehigh Valley hospital to get help for a child, only to leave without them. And the same doctor's name kept coming up again and again. A pediatrician.
9: I ask you, what kind of doctor does this?
7: That's what I wanted to know too. From Serial Productions and the New York Times, I'm Diane Neary. And this is The Preventionist, a story about a doctor and the rise of a powerful field of pediatric medicine.
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11: The different color noises, white noise, brown noise, pink noise. Brown noise is deeper, has lower frequencies, it's got more bass, minimalizes that higher frequency. Mm-hmm. And I didn't really know this, but apparently you can liken some of these to sounds in nature. And apparently brown noise is more akin to like a river rapid or a heavy rainfall or thunder.
12: Because there's also white noise and pink noise, you think brown noise is just named after the color brown. Wrong. There was a scientist named Robert Brown from Scotland.
11: White noise is used, aside from just sleeping, a lot of times with like noise-canceling headphones and stuff, mm-hmm. masking other sounds.
12: Pink noise is a little different. It's kind of like the compromise between white noise and brown noise.
11: As far as which one is best for sleep, there have been some very middling studies over the years. But at Oxford in 2017, they said that they fell asleep 40% faster listening to white noise, but their overall sleep was about the same.
12: Okay.
11: There was a study in 2017 from Northwestern Northwestern of 13 older adults, and they said pink noise provided deeper sleep overall and improved ability to recall words.
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14: Browns open on the road, 19-yard line, play fake and straight drop. Deshaun up in the pocket, firing over the middle, and that is caught, sliding Malachi Corley with a completion, with a reception, I beg your pardon, and that is the first down.
4: It was a 20-yard pass play. Deshaun Watson going to Malachi Corley. Malachi was open over the middle, throw was down a little bit. Malachi went down to get it. Deshaun didn't hit him in stride. The guys during the game, Andrew Siciliano, Nathan Zagura saying, if you had hit him in stride, boy, he had a lot of running space there. Didn't happen. It was part of the Browns' 31-7 loss to the Buffalo Bills. We're going to hear from Deshaun. But first, let's pause 10 seconds so stations can identify themselves. This is the University Hospitals, Cleveland Browns Radio Network. Jeff Phelps along with Tyvus Powell here on the postgame show. Deshaun played the third quarter. Now, and Shador played the first half. They flipped the script from what happened in game one against the Bears. You can describe it any way you want. You can think anything you want about it. Todd Monken said he was jacked at the way they handled the quarterback situation. And he said it gives us the best opportunity to see who we should go with against Jacksonville and get a win. Do you like the way that they broke this thing up?
5: I think that has been pretty fair. I think that they've really given both quarterbacks an opportunity, no matter how it's gone. Because to me personally, I feel like if a quarterback's doing better, they should get more reps. You know, whoever's doing better gets more reps.
4: Play better, earn more opportunity.
5: Exactly. That's kind of how this league works. And they've been consistent. You start, I start. You start the entire time.
4: Let's split reps against the Bills in practice.
5: Split the reps against the Bills. Split the preseason games. It's been as even as you want it to be for a competition. And I'm going to tell you right now, this around NFL, it usually does not go like this. Usually somebody elevates and they just roll with that guy. In this situation, it didn't matter how much you elevated, they still was going to give the other guy an opportunity. That's about as fair as you're going to get ever in the NFL.
4: Deshaun in that third quarter and then into the fourth quarter, the drive carried over. He was 5 of 12 for 35 yards, no touchdowns. Had the one interception. It didn't go well, and he wasn't happy when he spoke with the media after the game.
15: What are your first thoughts on the performance you had in the third quarter, maybe why you weren't able to build off of what you did in the preseason opener?
16: Yeah, it just didn't go our way. Didn't get completions and execute. I think that's the biggest thing.
15: What do you see on the interception?
16: I don't know. I got hit, so I was asking guys on the sideline what happened. So I haven't even seen the play, actually, so I'm not even sure.
1: And then that last fourth down, did it get tipped?
16: Yeah, it got tipped.
15: Obviously, we had talked to you about before the game, like how you might respond to whatever the crowd reaction was. Obviously, there were some boos out there. Just what was your kind of reaction in the moment?
16: I mean, I didn't have no reaction. I think the biggest thing is I think you guys know too, and I think the whole world knows. It has nothing to do about the performance. It's a little bit personal than that. So I think that's it's a disrespectful thing. I'm going to keep whatever I feel with me and my family internally on how I feel about that. Just move on.
17: But don't you think, Deshaun, that winning and playing better would eliminate some of that booing?
16: Last time I played on this field, I tore my Achilles. And that same fan base, they cheered when I got hurt. So does that have to do with, what does that have to do with anything about performance? When a person get hurt, especially for your own city, and they cheer.
17: Does any of that make you regret coming here?
16: No, I don't regret anything in my life. You know, I think the Lord put me through situations for a reason. So I don't regret anything at all. But, I had different thoughts on how it was going to be. But, it is what it is. Sometimes, the tables turn. And I'm patient enough because I'm a child of God to, you know, wait for that time to change. So I'm not tripping on it.
18: How about the quarterback competition? Do you feel like just your whole body of work, how do you feel like you have presented yourself in terms of trying to win this thing?
16: I don't know. I mean, I think that's just going to, you know, that's going to be Coach Monken's decision. So, you know, I just continue to just try to win a day each and every day. And like I mentioned before, the organization, Jimmy D, AB, and Monk, Coach Monken is going to make that decision for the organization.
1: Do you feel like you've won the job?
16: I don't even get my hopes up, honestly. Yeah, I think I've done a good job to be able to lead this team and be a starter in this league. But again, you know, I don't know how other people's feelings internally. You know, I haven't talked to Coach Monk about that or anybody else. So again, you know, I'm just kind of open with you guys on how this thing's going to play out. You know, I just take it one day at a time, and you know, whenever that time comes, it comes.
1: Todd said he doesn't know when he's going to make it, but he wants to get somebody in place so they can start getting all the reps with the ones. And I know we talked about it before, but how valuable would that be to be the guy and then moving forward, get all those ones?
16: I think it's very valuable for whoever the position goes to. I mean, you gotta build that trust. You gotta build that rhythm. You gotta know how, you know, guys operate, and not just for the quarterback, but I think for the whole team, for the whole offense, for the offensive line, being able to hear one cadence, one voice, walking in a huddle, being able to know like how this person operate, how this person, you know, when things break down, you know, how this quarterback is gonna operate. So, I think it's gonna be helpful for not just the quarterbacks, but I think just for the whole offense and the whole team.
18: I was going to ask real quick, Deshaun, do you feel like, you know, if you are named the starter, do you feel like some of those feelings that you talked about before, you know, will dissipate and that you can develop a really nice relationship with Browns fans and that you can put that stuff in the rearview mirror, or will you always carry some of that with you? What's your feeling on that?
16: Oh no! I mean, the only time I feel that energy is when I'm in the stadium, or it's on social media. Like I mentioned before, when I'm in public, no one's mentioned anything. So, I think that's the only time those people that's holding it in is trying to, you know, disrupt the energy. You know what I'm saying? Because this is the social media, players can't respond back, and in the stadium, you know, players can't respond back. So, I get it. I understand it. You know, so it is what it is.
2: We're gonna take two more. Quarterback job is tough enough. Can you defeat that negativity?
16: I don't know. You know, it's a mental battle every day. You know, I feel like I get more love on road games than I do home games. So if it is my spot and he does make me the name, maybe it's 17 away games then. I don't know.
18: What about the fact that you guys do have your first two are on the road? Your first six of nine are on the road. If you win the job, might that work in your favor?
16: Again, I'm not sure. I don't know. You know, I thought being away for 2 years and working myself back from two Achilles injuries and putting the time in and, you know, being around the facility, being around the city, doing charity work in the city, you know, supporting the Cleveland Browns, you know, hanging out with fans whenever I do see them, you know, being honest, being, you know, the type of person I know I am and the character would help, and I guess it haven't. So that's why I say it's personal. So, you know, it is what it is. People have their own opinions. I can't, you know, there's only so much you can do to change that. So at the end of the day, you know, I just have to continue to just work on it and strive to be better mentally moving forward.
19: You talked a lot about your mental health is something that you're really proud of despite all the backlash. What, in dark moments like maybe today or in the past, what have you kind of leaned on to help you not fall into like a dark hole or something?
16: Yeah, I mean, it's not so much of like today wasn't really a dark hole. It was just kind of, it wasn't something that I didn't expect. You know, I was just kind of neutral with it. But, you know, I just lean on my mom, and ultimately, I lean on my wife. That's my biggest person of peace that I have. So, you know. You might catch me during the games, during certain situations, looking up to her in the suite and just making sure, like, as long as she's there, I'll be good. I'm going to get through it. So, you know, she's been there the whole time, you know, through my situations, the last 5 years. So she's the best person in the world that I can, you know, lean on and, you know, that have that support. But, yeah, I say my wife and my mom for sure.
4: That's Deshaun Watson, Browns quarterback, and not very happy with the way that the crowd reacted to him today or when he tore his Achilles last time he was on the field. And that was some time ago, October 20th, 2024. And you can understand that aspect of it, Nivus.
5: Yeah.
4: You can also understand fans' frustration.
5: Correct.
4: Because the franchise mortgaged its future to bring in Deshaun. And for whatever reason, injury is a big part of it. It just hasn't worked out the way that anybody has wanted it to work out, at least not so far.
5: I think both sides is frustrated. I think he's frustrated and the fans are frustrated. I think that I understand why he feels the way he feels as well. I get that, you know, this is a guy who, as he said, he's done charity work. He's done everything he can to try to change his image because everybody has a nasty image of him from the off the field allegations and things like that. So he's been trying his hardest to rebuild his image by doing better things and trying to be supportive and all of those things.
4: And working for almost 2 years to try and come back from his Achilles injuries.
5: So when you do all of those things, you feel when you get your opportunity, you know, you want to, you kind of want to just start over. You want to just start it, just wipe
4: clean
5: this,
4: slate, clean, hope I can get support.
5: Yeah, let me go out there, do my thing, and let people form their opinions that way. And the fan base is, well, you did have those things. Then when you've been here, you haven't produced to the level that anybody thought that you would be. And it's been our just seasons just have not been good. You know, we have the Browns haven't taken that next step like they thought they would.
4: And he's played in only 19 games
5: correct.
4: As a Cleveland Brown.
5: And he's
4: Brown.
5: Been hurt a lot.
4: Yeah.
5: So when he says it's not, he thinks it's not performance based. Well, today if they booed, he didn't have a great game. So like that is performance based there. So I think it's a little bit of both. I think that there is fans out there that haven't forgiven the things that he's done off the field, but then there's also fans in there that just don't think he's good anymore. And when you have the performances like you had today, that's kind of going to get that the reaction. It's kind of confirming it. I think for him, he's got to go out there and block out the noise and go out there. Because when you play the game, you should be deaf to the crowd anyways. You're not really, you really can't hear the crowd. Unless you just focus on that, you should be so zoned in.
4: If
5: you
4: are, that's a problem.
5: Yeah. If you should be so zoned in that you wouldn't know if they booing or cheering anyways, because that's not what you focused on. But I think for him, you know, he's saying, you know, he only gets it when he gets to the stadium and things like that. Well, if you're not even a starter, like, you're going to have to play here. Like, you have to be able to block that out and be able to get it done. So I think today was a great test for him to see how it would be if he was named a starter. It didn't go well. But now he knows how that is. So if next week is a dress rehearsal, is back at the stadium again, he knows what to expect. And the only way to change that is to ball out. That's just what it is. You got to go out there and have a game. If you have a game, I think you can win people over.
4: Late in his press conference, he was asked, do you think you can defeat the negativity? And he said several times, I don't know.
5: I think
4: tough situation.
5: It's a tough situation to overcome, but they say winning cures all.
4: Also might not help Deshaun that his competition is incredibly popular with a big section of the fan base, and that's Shedeur Sanders.
5: Yes.
4: We're going to hear from Shedeur as we continue. 31-7, Bills getting the win today in preseason game number 2. This is the University Hospitals Cleveland Browns Radio Network.
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4: Thursday's the preseason finale, and that's against the New England Patriots. Mike Vrabel, Northeast Ohio native, was with the Browns, helping out Kevin Stefanski, then became the head coach of the Patriots, and he will have his team in town Thursday night, 8 o'clock. Everything will get started on the network right around 4 o'clock. Jeff Phelps, along with Tyvus Powell, we just heard from an obviously frustrated, I would say emotional, and fed up Deshaun Watson. And I would think he feels the same way a lot of Browns fans feel right now about just being fed up, but in different directions. That was an interesting press conference from Deshaun, where he actually was able to spill his guts, and maybe he shouldn't have. Maybe he needed to get it out. Who knows? But he said some really strong things. He did not start today. He played the third quarter. Shedeur Sanders had the start. He was pretty good. 9 of 11, 74 yards, had a touchdown, did have one interception. Who's going to be the starting quarterback? Todd Monken still to decide, but let's hear from the guy who now wears number two, and that's Shedeur Sanders.
5: How comfortable did you feel out there today, especially on those couple of really early drives?
6: I would say I feel the same how I feel every day.
5: I mean, to start 8 for 8, get that touchdown to Luke, did you feel like you're able to find the rhythm pretty quickly?
6: No, like, I feel like that every day, I'm being honest. Like, just because I went 8 for 8, like, I don't really keep track of that, you know, in my mind. It's just, like, I get to that place every day, you know, in practice. So it's just, like, translates.
7: What were you most proud of being able to build on from the first preseason game and, say, your performance in this first half?
6: I would say to get the first, I would say that was the biggest difference. And then it was just rolling. That's it. And then, operating within the huddle and, play clock and everything, just being on time. Not letting the play clock get too low, to where it could be, you know, a little hazard. But I was, just operating, just being in control. That's it.
8: Todd said how impressed he was by you, not just today, but just since the start of the off-season program. So can you look back on how you improved from this, from then until now?
6: How I improved? I improved every aspect of my life. I'll say I improved, you know, my, at least my relationship with God, you know, to be able to come up here every day and talk to everybody, regardless of opinions, you know, of how people, what they say online and all this different type of stuff. Even those that are sitting in front of me today, I still approach y'all and greet y'all with kindness, because God gave me that. God gave me the the wisdom to be able to not be emotionally phased by individuals and people, because I'm here for a bigger purpose.
8: I'm sorry, Mike. I appreciate that. But yeah. But as a football player, how you improved?
6: I mean, I say football is an aspect of my life, but you know, I'm God sent, honestly. And that's me being a football player.
5: Sure, on that, I think it was a fourth down play to Blake where you stood in the pocket. You know, Todd mentioned you being comfortable waiting for him to come open. What did you see on that play? And then also the touchdown to Luke in the back of the end zone.
6: I would say we had a play that we could have gotten to another play. And I liked the look because it was two different front side, it was zone, back side, it was man. And we talk about decisions and talk about, okay, if you may not get in the perfect place, so don't try to get too perfect, but just go with your gut and go with how you feel. And I stick with the play, and I went through the progressions, and I kind of like know how things are going to play out sometimes. So I was able to find comfort in that because I know my guys are going to be on the field. And, I like pressure situations. I like two-minute drill. I like all these different aspects that you would love your quarterback to be in. Like, those are that's what makes me as a person. You know, I grew up with pressure. You know, so, like, I like those moments. That's when I feel the best. Even thinking about the two-minute drill, even in practice, like, I remember we had the same two-minute last time we played the Bills, you know, and we wasn't really successful, but, you know, they got me once then. I couldn't let that same thing happen for the second time. So it's like, they did great in their scheme and everything whenever we played them the first time last year and everything they did, but I just feel like when it comes to being able to move the ball and everything, like, I'm the guy that likes to move the ball and like to put the ball in the air.
7: Sure. Have you ever dealt with a lightning delay like we had today? What did you do, like, while you was kind of waiting to get back out there?
6: I was just talking to God. I was just talking to God, honestly. That's all I was doing, you know, because it could get frustrating sometimes when you're ready and it's just not time yet, you know, but God gave me the wisdom to be able to just, like, regardless, whenever it's time to go out there and just be you. So I think about that in every aspect of life. Like, if it's something that you want and, you know, it's not on your time, and when you want things to happen, it's on God's time when it's supposed to happen. You know, so that's what I live by and that's what I think of. So I'm patient with everything in life because nothing's really on my time.
9: Shador, you just talked to Deshaun and, you know, he's upset about the fans and the booing, mm-hmm. and you just talked about being mentally tough. Mm-hmm. In that situation, when you're going against a guy that you're competing against, but also your teammate, mm-hmm. you know, knowing that you have that mental stability, like, to come alongside of him, how is that, you know, how did you do that with Deshaun today, or did you do that?
6: Yeah, I mean, well, in general, I don't appreciate that at all, just regardless of competition, we're all human beings. And I think we all need to understand that, you know, in this room, too. We are humans. So it's like, I don't really do things to humans I wouldn't really want done to me, you know, and I don't really like making people feel uncomfortable and in different spaces. And that's why even sometimes, like, daily things I do, like, I try to make sure everybody comfortable, you know, because a lot of things, just even how I am as a person, sometimes can make people uncomfortable, you know. So, I mean, I'm obviously aware of that, and just for all the fans and everything, like, we appreciate y'all showing up and everything. And however y'all feel about the situation, about Deshaun and about everything, like, still, you know, I think it's more about a bigger purpose of just respect, you know. It's just a respect thing that I feel like should be there. Because we all out there trying to do our best and trying to serve the franchise the best way possible. We going out there to win games. We doing everything we can do. So, you know, I don't really appreciate that.
10: I guess off of that, how has your relationship with Deshaun kind of evolved from last year to this year and through this, you know, the competition you guys have kind of been in throughout camp?
6: I would say over time, it's definitely, like, everybody's more comfortable. I would say, last year I was more trying to like figure out what I have to do in each and every day, you know, just to continue everything, to be in the right mental space overall, I would say. That's where I was at last year, but this year I've been able to get comfortable, be able to talk to all my teammates like a lot more and be able to be myself. So that's why when you say it's fourth and short and I feel comfortable out there, that's because I'm myself again. So being able to have those relationships with everybody in the quarterback room is extremely important. And that's even what the coaches said whenever they first got there. Like, this quarterback room and everybody got to be a unit, got to be a team, regardless of who's going out there. Because you would want the same type of respect, you know, if you was going out there. So, you know, our motto is really treat everyone how you want to be treated, honestly. And, you know, not really playing to the games, the online games and all the different type of stuff.
11: Shador, I know you talked about, like, in throughout this training camp, just controlling what you can control while you guys wait on a quarterback decision. So I guess after starting today, if a decision comes in the next couple of days or whenever it comes, how do you feel about the job you've done in doing that?
6: I think I wake up and feel the same, honestly. I think if you do things based off the situation you're in, and it's like you're not really doing anything to your max. You're not giving your all. Like, I don't just want to be the starter. Now I got to lock in a little more. Like, that's what I told everybody in pregame. And I don't know if they'll put the pregame, but I said to them because it had a little language in there. It had a little bit in there. So I don't know. But I told them, like, you know, we did everything. You know, so it's no point of being nervous. There's no point of feeling any different type of way. We put in the work. We do everything that we could do. And I don't live with regrets. So anything that I've done, like, that's just who I am. Like, I don't really live with regrets or anything. So I don't know. I sleep better at night knowing I do everything I can. And however things fall, it falls.
4: That's Shador Sanders. And I think I wake up and I feel the same way. He has aptly dodged every question about the quarterback competition since this thing started, Tyvus. And I kind of give him credit for that. He's kind of stayed out of it. He kind of mentioned there about maybe being the starter, but he hasn't said a word about it. Deshaun did. Deshaun said, you know, if I feel like, yeah, I feel like I'm in a position to lead the team. Both of these guys have been really kind of quiet about it, though. I would have personally loved to have heard one or both of them say, "You kidding? I'm going to support the other guy, but I want this job." And they just haven't come out and said that. It's just words, but
12: I feel like they both have taken the humble approach.
4: I agree with that.
12: It's an overly humble approach. And, you know, I think that it's pros and cons to that. You know, everybody respects somebody that's humble, but then everybody wants somebody that got something to them, you know.
4: Especially at that position, huh?
12: Yeah, and I think, to be frank with you, I believe both guys in the huddle are that. They do that in the huddle. They just, when it comes to the media, they don't portray that. But I think in the locker room, in the huddle, he just said it.
4: He just said it. You're not going to run my pregame talk.
12: I use a little language in there. But, like, it's there. Both of them, I feel like it's there. But they just don't want to portray that to the media for whatever reason. And I respect that.
4: I get it, too. It's going to be really interesting to see how this thing gets resolved. Tommy's in Parma. Hey, Tommy. Welcome.
13: Hey, how's it going, Jeff?
4: All right.
13: I just want to say, you know, Watson just has too much on his back, and he just doesn't seem to get better. I was there at that game in 24 when he was injured, and everybody got very, very quiet. There wasn't many people that booed because we thought we wanted him to do really good. But he just hasn't performed, and we're at the point, you know, Shador Sanders always, always gets better.
4: Tommy, I think that's an interesting point.
13: Yep. So that's about it, Jeff. I hope to see you soon.
4: I know where I'll see you, Tommy. Thanks, buddy.
13: Well, you have a good one, buddy. I'll talk to you.
4: All right, Tommy. It's an interesting point. Shador keeps getting better, and Todd Monken keeps saying that.
12: Yeah, I think that, he talks about that it was, he's taken a huge leap from where he was just at the start of training camp. And my thing is, wouldn't it be stunting his growth if you don't
4: you put sat him right now?
12: Yeah.
4: Yeah.
12: So, like, that's a thought as well. And to be clear, because people say this all the time, he didn't get booed when he got hurt. They cheered when he got hurt. That's what happened, which is even worse.
4: That might be even worse. Yeah. And, you know, this whole, there are a lot of different aspects of this quarterback situation. One of the key ones is this. Deshaun's contract has been painful for the organization.
12: Yeah.
4: It's up after this year.
12: Well, he should owe him some money, but.
4: Right. But yeah. it was a 5-year deal, and correct. This is year number 5.
12: Correct.
4: And Shador is in year 2 of a 4-year rookie deal.
12: Yeah.
4: So you want affordable and be able to build the team? There's another aspect that they'll definitely be looking at.
12: Yeah.
4: 31-7 was today's final score. We're going to hear from more of the Browns. We'd like to hear from you. 216-474-0092 as the Browns lose to Buffalo today. 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
15: John Polk was my nemesis. I knew in order to live a rich and fulfilling life, one where I was equal under the law and could be happy and fulfilled, I needed to defeat the message that John Polk was peddling.
16: I'm John Polk. For years, I was the poster boy of the conversion therapy movement. The ex-gay who married an ex-lesbian and traveled the world telling my story of how I changed my sexuality from gay to straight. I wore the label of ex-gay with pride. That was all until, well, we'll get to that part.
15: He's like a car wreck, and then people can't keep their eyes off him. He evokes a reaction. He did with me.
17: I remember it being a major blow to the evangelical community to see one of their brightest, hottest stars go down.
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16: But you've never heard the real story.
15: I hated him. I hated John Paul because he was very good at what he did.
16: 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And as I look, too, at the harm I did from within it. 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
19: 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And we're going to welcome you guys all to Dudes on Dudes.
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4: Todd Monken in his first year as Browns head coach. Joe Brady taking over first-year head coach of the Buffalo Bills. And if a guy's in a tough spot, it might be Joe Brady. He was the Bills' offensive coordinator the last 2 seasons. did a nice job, no question. Bills second in points last year in the NFL, 29.6. But he takes over for Sean McDermott, who was let go after 10 or more wins in the last seven seasons. And eight seasons in the playoffs in his 9 years as head coach of the Buffalo Bills. Buffalo won it today, 31-7 over the Browns. Tyvus, good luck. I know Sean McDermott didn't win a Super Bowl, and that's why he's not there anymore.
12: Yeah.
4: But that's a tough spot to walk into because McDermott's a heck of a coach, and they did a really nice job under him.
12: Yeah, they was very successful. I mean, I think that ultimately the way they viewed it was last year was kind of a open invitation for Buffalo to make it to the Super Bowl.
4: Yeah.
12: You know, you didn't have Patrick Mahomes, no Joe Burrow, no Lamar. So you kind of thought like, oh, well,
4: here we go.
12: He's the best quarterback in the AFC.
4: Yeah.
12: He should just fly through. And, you know, obviously the Buffalo, when they played the Broncos, things didn't go well. He didn't really perform to his best. And that defense kind of let them down as well. And Sean McDermott, being a defensive-minded guy, they probably looked at it like, hey, I think this has ran its course. It's time to get somebody new in there, and they gave it to Joe Brady.
4: Good luck to him. And you can be sure, if he wants to be, Sean McDermott will be somebody's head coach next year.
12: Probably.
4: I would think that's the case. 216-474-0092 is the number to join us. Al is in Medina. Hey, Al.
0: Hey, what's going on, guys?
4: How are you, sir?
0: Good. Hey, I've got a question. Todd Monken drafted this kid from Arkansas, old Stretch. How come we haven't seen Stretch yet?
4: You mean Taylen Green?
0: Yeah.
4: Andrew Berry drafted him, but, you know, Todd Monken's there. The word is, Al, and Todd said this, after the last game or this week,
12: we will see
4: Taylen Green in preseason game number 3.
12: Yeah.
0: Oh, really?
4: Yep.
0: Okay.
12: I think it's a dress rehearsal for the starters. They probably get, a quarter?
4: Quarter.
12: Then roll it from there. Taylen Green.
4: So you'll see Taylen.
12: Probably gets the fourth
4: quarter. He's intriguing, isn't he, Al? 6'6", big arm, runs well.
0: Wouldn't it be interesting?
4: All right, Al. Thank you very much. Number to join us, 216-474-0092. We will see Taylen Green. They're obviously... Todd Monken has a decision to make at quarterback. That's why, as opposed to some other teams, you've seen Deshaun, you've seen Shadur, you haven't seen a whole lot of Dylan Gabriel.
12: He's played both games.
4: He played a quarter in both games. Last part of this quarter, but he threw one pass.
12: Yeah.
4: You know, they toned it down. And we haven't seen Taylen yet. Whereas opposed to other teams might know who their starter is.
12: Correct.
4: That guy either sits or plays very little.
12: Yeah.
4: And then you play the guys down on the depth chart.
12: Yeah, that's kind of where you want it to be. I think it is intriguing to see, you know, because Taylen Green seems like he's been getting better. You know, Dylan Gabriel had a strong point of camp at times where he mm-hmm. looked really good. Him and Cedric Tillman had a really good connection early on in camp. So, you know, you hope that happens. But obviously, yeah, we'll see them in this last game, and we'll see. I would imagine they got a decision to make there. Probably, I don't think they're going to go into the season with four quarterbacks. So they have to make a decision at some point.
4: Stay tuned on that one. Roger's in Cleveland. Hey, Roger.
1: Hey, guys. How you doing?
4: All right.
1: Hey, if I can, I'd just like to address some of the things I've heard about Deshaun Watson.
4: Okay.
1: We were at the game, and, I'm with him. It was not performance-based. The second his name was announced and he walked on the field, he was getting booed. So, you know, let's be right. It was, he may not have played well, but it wasn't Deshaun Watson's whole group of work that was bad. First, very first play of the game, he's running for his life on a play where he just had to try to make a throw.
4: He didn't get a whole lot of help out there. You're right, Roger.
1: No, he did not. No, he did not. So that's what I'm saying. He basically got booed for past deeds that no one ever got proven to that he did anything. But again, to me, I'm with him and I'm with Shadur. I find that as disrespectful as a Browns fan myself, because I'm here to watch a guy and judge his performance on football and the team's performance. If you're going to sit and go after someone for what you think is immoral and it, again, wasn't proven in my mind, that he did anything. He just settled it. At that point, I just got to ask one question. Why are you coming to the game? If you're not going to come and cheer for your team and cheer for the guy who's trying to help you win, why are you coming? If you're coming just to boo him, I think you got a lot of other problems than whether the Browns win or lose.
4: Roger, thank you very much for the phone call. Appreciate it. Roger in Cleveland. You know Browns fans want to see the Browns win and do well. Mm-hmm. Roger said booed immediately as soon as he walked onto the field.
12: He got booed the last time he started, which was what, the Cincinnati game when he got hurt.
4: Yeah.
12: And they announced him. He definitely got booed in that intro.
4: You know, the one thing about it, and certainly today, with Shador's fans are so passionate.
12: Oh, yeah.
4: And want him to play. And I think if anybody walks out there and they're not named Shador, I think they've got to try and win the crowd over. I mean, because Shador has won the crowd over.
12: But I feel like this Deshaun thing started before
4: Shador was here. Absolutely. Yeah, absolutely.
12: Yeah, that's...
4: With all of the other issues...
12: This is what I'll say about when it comes to Deshaun. I think Deshaun had the crowd won over. You remember the Baltimore game, the second half, he goes and wins that game.
4: Yeah.
12: The problem is...
4: The year he was 5-1 as a starter,
12: The problem is he got hurt, and he didn't get to finish that season, and I think Joe Flacco came in, and they went on the run and all of those things. And when he came back, he wasn't... It was a rev-up point. He had to ramp up to try to get back to what he was, and it took a little bit longer than expected. Then, boom, he goes down with an Achilles, and things was just not great at that time. And I think that's where the fans was kind of upset about the whole thing. And then I think that the front office also didn't do favors because they didn't bring Flacco back. And it was looked at as, oh, y'all just want to cater to Deshaun. So then when Deshaun wasn't living up to the standard that Joe Flacco was doing, I think fans got frustrated with that as well.
4: That was a little weird.
12: Yeah. So I think it's just been a whole lot of different things.
4: Nothing is clicked.
12: And off the field. It's just been a lot of stuff that's just not made this great.
4: And a key aspect of it, and Tyvus, I agree with you. Another key aspect of it is you saw him for 6 games 1 year. You saw him for 6 games the next year. You saw him for 7 games in his last season. He never really had that chance to see what he could do for a season, mm-hmm. nor, and when it comes to a fan base, attach themselves to a guy.
12: Yeah.
4: You know? And he's trying to dig his way out of that right now, and it certainly did not go well today. Sean is in Kent. Hello, Sean. Welcome.
2: Hey, guys. How we doing?
4: Okay.
2: So, you know, I just was telling Dan, you know, that game where this is kind of ironic, it being that Nick Chubb retired last night. The Pittsburgh game where Chubb got hurt, Deshaun was like the only one that looked like he was mad and that fought back. And he was dragging people down by the face mask. And, you know, people were like, oh, we got these penalties and all this stuff. Yeah, because he was mad and he was fighting back. And none of the other guys did. And I'm a Shador fan. Like, I want to see Shador. But you know what I'm not a fan of is a lot of Cleveland fans. You know, there's a reason why I don't like to go to games, and it's because a lot of the fans are just obnoxious. And you know, what about Mike Vick? You know, Mike Vick went to prison for dog fighting, and I don't think he got treated this bad for this long after he came back. And you know, like the other guys said, like there was allegations. He settled out of court, and I don't know. It's embarrassing sometimes, like the Cleveland fans. It's just embarrassing.
4: Sean, thank you for the phone call and the opinion on that. Clearly, this has been a chapter in franchise history that hasn't gone well. It hasn't gone well from the player standpoint. You know, this is not what Deshaun had in mind. In fact, he actually he said that basically when he said, I had different thoughts on how it would be.
12: Mm-hmm.
4: Yeah, you can be sure he didn't want this, and you can be sure the organization didn't want this, but this is just where this team is right now, and now it's up to Todd Monken to figure out who he wants to start.
12: Ultimately, injuries plays the biggest factor into this.
4: Sure did.
12: He's just never had the season.

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10: Browns Jones blitz from Boogie Watson shotgun. They bring the blitz. They pick it up. Down. Allen is going down. Mike Hall with the sack.
11: Mike Hall lined up at defensive end quite a bit today. As Todd Monken said, he's an explosive player. We want to play our best four defensive linemen. Played only the first quarter today, but that's something to keep an eye on because with Alex Wright dinged up, we haven't received any official word on what his status will be, short-term, long-term. Browns might be looking for some defensive linemen. They have been all offseason, and veterans have gone elsewhere. But Hall looking good out there at defensive end today. Browns losing to the Bills 31-7 in preseason game number 2. Mike Hall at defensive end. 6'4", 300 pounds.
6: Yeah.
11: Is he quick enough at that size?
6: He looked like it today.
11: He did, didn't he?

0: shows a quick twitch out there. I mean, the thing is this. I feel like when you got pass rushers, we got defense ends. I always feel like there's one that's good at pass rushing, and then you always got one that's like a run stopper, you know, that puts the stop sign on these running backs when they run in those zones. He gives you kind of both, and that's kind of underrated for a guy that's a defensive tackle at heart. So, you know, if you're going to be able to move him around like that and utilize him, Malik Collins, Mason Graham, Mike Hall, and Jared Versford, that I take that. That's a win. Yeah. So I think he was really outstanding today, showed that versatility and show why he deserves to stay on this roster.
1: That's Tyvus Powell. I'm Jeff Phelps, and this is Cool Ray in Bedford. Hey, Cool Ray.
2: Hey, what's up, fellas? How you guys doing?
1: Good, bud.
2: Yeah, I watched that game today, and I listened to the press conference. And I'm going to be honest with you. I really believe that Deshaun Watson hasn't really had to compete his entire NFL career for that starting position. Now,
1: he hasn't. You're right, because he was the starter in Houston and was the starter here.
2: Right, and I think he got into this for all the wrong reasons. And I think, Travis, you can agree with me. If you are letting people the fan booze get to you, you're doing this for the wrong reasons. Like, he should have went out there and just played. What I saw, and before Deshaun got here, he was considered a top 10 quarterback. Regardless of when you start, whether the first or second quarter, you are supposed to be lighting it up if that's what you're trying to do to win a position. I saw a guy, to me, who either just don't have it anymore, maybe the game passing by because of the injuries, or he just was in this competition for all the wrong reasons, and it wasn't for Deshaun. That's what I saw. I mean, he looked like a rookie at best, if we're being polite.
1: Thank you.
0: I would say this. There's been two games. The first game, he looked really good. I was like, for a guy that hasn't played in 2 years, he was on 11 time.
1: 11 of 15, 126 yards.
0: The only thing that everybody walked away from that game saying that they wanted more out of was him to push the ball down the field more. Outside of that, he was efficient. He got everybody in and out of the huddle. Everything was good. Ball had a nice zip to it.
1: Yeah.
0: So I wouldn't say that he don't have it. You know, that's just, I wouldn't go there. I think it's there. I just think that today, I don't know if the crowd plays a part into it, because again, you should be deaf. That shouldn't bother you one way or another. I could care less if they boo or cheer or not. That's not my focus. I'm tunnel vision anyways. I just think that for him, he's become kind of frustrated because he hears it probably when he's walking off the field. He hears it.
1: Yeah.
0: And then there's some instances that I hear where even in practice, some fans might have said some things to him in practice before, you know. So I think he's just got to a point where he's kind of frustrated. He's never really addressed it, you know. And this was like, today just wasn't a good day for Deshaun. Let's just say that. The play wasn't good. The fans' reaction wasn't great, and it seems like it just been building up, and he just kind of lashed out. He kind of finally just released how he's been feeling, and that's okay. The best thing about it is he's going to have another chance to go out there and prove another point. Whether he's the starter or not, we probably going to see him next game, and he's got a chance to be better. Now, the fans are going to, now that they know that bothers him, he's going to get people that's going to turn it up even more.
1: Probably true.
0: So now it's about, the only way to fix it is to continue to block out the noise, play better, play well, and win games. That's the only way.
1: 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Steelers shut out by the Jets. It was 17-0. Drew Aller from Medina, Penn State, was 11 of 23 for 110 yards passing. And Will Howard, the Ohio Stater, 10 of 15, 74 yards, but he threw two interceptions. Baltimore Ravens shutting out Minnesota 13-0. And the other team from the AFC North, the Bengals, tonight, 7 o'clock against the Chicago Bears. So they'll be getting started momentarily. Our score, Buffalo 31, Browns 7. 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
4: A few miles from the glass spires of Midtown Atlanta lies the South River Forest. In 2021 and 2022, the woods became a home to activists from all over the country.
5: I found a struggle worth fighting for.
4: Who gathered to stop the nearby construction of a massive new police training facility, nicknamed Cop City. There, in the forest, they built a different community.
5: The forest occupation or things like that present a vision of a society where we can have what we need and support each other without being at each other's throats or being subservient to each other.
4: Until one day, everything just shatters open.
6: At approximately 9 o'clock this morning, as law enforcement was moving through various sectors of the property, an individual, without warning, shot a Georgia State Patrol trooper.
7: What I heard was a full clip unload. It was just like a whole mess of shots just like blasting off.
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4: I'm Matthew Scher. 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
10: Neutrogena apologizing for dropping Hayden Panettiere as she battled postpartum depression in 2015.
11: The late actress was the face of the skincare giant, but she claimed in her memoir, Neutrogena axed her contract over her breaking a morality clause. It happened after she went public about battling postpartum depression following the 2014 birth of her daughter. Fans were threatening a Neutrogena boycott following her death just days ago. I'm Monica Nelson.
12: You're a man who needs to control his fate.
10: The Odyssey has set an all-time R-rated record. After being in theaters for over a month, it became the highest-grossing R-rated movie of all time. The epic film from Christopher Nolan has made over $1.3 billion worldwide, edging out the previous record holder Deadpool and Wolverine by about $20 million. Those two films and the 2019 movie Joker are the only R-rated movies to ever gross $1 billion.
13: This music can die, will never die.
10: Ariana Grande granting permission to subpoena information to help reveal the identities of anonymous hackers who allegedly leaked unreleased songs and footage. The original lawsuit was filed last month with the Grammy-winning singer alleging a years-long hacking campaign targeting people in her inner circle with access to unreleased music, private photos, and behind-the-scenes content. The hackers allegedly leaked 45 unreleased songs in 2023 alone and reportedly sold the stolen content online. That's entertainment. I'm Jennifer Bolsoni.
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1: Two-thirds of the way through the preseason, as the Browns losing to the Buffalo Bills today, first preseason game at home, our score was 31-7. Let's pause 10 seconds so stations can identify themselves. This is the University Hospitals Cleveland Browns Radio Network. I'm Jeff Phelps, my partner Tyvis Powell. Last preseason game coming up on Thursday, 8 o'clock start against the Patriots. Tyvis, I would assume we know who the starting quarterback will be for the game one of the regular season before they take the field on Thursday.
0: You would think, but if they don't, I totally understand.
1: Why?
0: Because it's close. It's close. Okay.
1: Last impressions are usually strong impressions.
0: Yeah.
1: We'll see if Shadur plays. We'll see if Deshaun plays.
0: One last chance.
1: Yeah, on Thursday. We heard Taylen Green will play. Will Dylan Gabriel play? I don't know. Would you start your starters in game three?
0: Yeah. Okay. Get them. I send them through the motions so they can see what it's like to get ready for a game day. Hear that huddle. Get the breakdown. Give them a drive or two. Get them out. Just so they can. So
1: you'll still have two weeks before the start of the regular season.
0: If you don't, they ain't played in since week preseason game one. So that's
1: and
0: essentially
1: barely played
0: what, 4 weeks off.
1: Yeah, and barely played in that.
0: Yeah.
1: All right, so they'll have a little over 2 weeks off before the start of the regular season. We'll see. Again, that's coming up on Thursday, 8 o'clock start, so we get you started on the network at 4 o'clock. And that'll be fun. I'll talk to you then, my friend.
0: See you soon.
1: That's Mr. Tyvus Powell. I'm Jeff Phelps. Preseason game number 2 goes to Buffalo. 31-7 was the final score. Again, Thursday, 8 o'clock, Browns-Patriots, finale of the preseason. This is the University Hospitals Cleveland Browns Radio Network.

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You've tuned into The Weekend with Michael Brown. Glad to have you joining the program today. Text line, as usual, is always open. If you want to tell me something or ask me something, a TMA or an AMA, the number's 33103. 33103, keyword Mike or Michael. And then go follow me on all the social media platforms, because social media is getting sued for $1 trillion, and maybe we could get hooked on it and get a piece of that action. Anyway, on Facebook, Instagram, and X, it's all generally at Michael D. Brown, at Michael D. Brown. So go get that done right now. Quit farting around. Do it right now. Once you stop, you know what? I'm going to do something else first. Change my mind right at the very beginning. Because I walked in this morning, and there was a text message that caught my attention. Let me pull it up real quickly. Ray out in Waikiki sent this text message yesterday at about 8 p.m. I didn't see it until this morning. Michael, enjoy your show every week via iHeartRadio here in Honolulu. The Drudge Report has gotten very disgustingly left-wing. It can find nothing good to print about the Republican Party or Donald Trump. Could you discuss that one of these times on your show, perhaps the weekend edition? Also, the ads placed in the path of the text in the Drudge Report make it almost impossible to read. Could you tell us what happened to what used to be the good old Drudge Report? Thanks, Ray, Waikiki. Here's the reason why it's a great question. I think everybody who's ever looked at media, and you're my age, the Drudge Report was kind of like the first big thing. And that's where everybody tuned every day. I can tell you that in D.C. In Washington, D.C., we got two things. I got two things every day. I got what we called the clips. And the clips, now you got to remember, this is 2001 when Bush is inaugurated. So I wasn't aware of what the clips were. But one morning, you know, my scheduler or somebody walks in and drops a stack of papers that are probably, well, I'm guessing, 4 inches thick on my desk, and it's bound. And she goes, here are your clips this morning. What's this? Every story that you could possibly imagine that had to do, now at that time, it was solely about, the first part was solely about FEMA, because we didn't yet have Homeland Security. So every story about FEMA itself, or any story related to, or that might involve eventually, like, you know, a storm somewhere, or, you know, a wildfire somewhere, or something in the news about, you know, a pandemic, who knows? All of those stories were there in the top part. The second part was all the stories about the president, everything about the administration. And then there was a summary in the third part just about all of the other cabinet offices, you know, Department of Transportation, Health and Human Services, State Department, all of those. Now, they got the inverse of what I got. If it was the State Department, their first part was everything about the State Department, and then everything about the Bush administration, and then FEMA might be a little afterthought down on the bottom. Every single day, those landed. Now, they're electronic now. You can still get the paper version, but now they're electronic. And that was what you read every single morning. Now, what I would do is I would read the Washington Post, New York Times, Wall Street Journal. I would read that as my security detail was fighting, obviously, the horrible traffic on 395, trying to get past the Pentagon and get in to D.C. I'd read the newspapers, literal newspapers. And then once I got to the office, I'd read the clips. So there's two things. Actually, I guess there were four things that happened. So I'd read the newspapers, get into the office, I'd read the clips, and then I would usually, sometime in the morning, not always at exactly the same time, a briefer from the CIA would come over and would give me the presidential daily brief. Whenever the president was being told, now obviously the president would get told some things that I wouldn't get told, but I in essence got the bulk of the PDB. And then there was a fourth thing. Open up your computer, log on to the Drudge Report, and see what Drudge is reporting. Because that's where political people went to find out, particularly in light of Monica Lewinsky, what are the big stories that Drudge has that perhaps the other mainstream media is not carrying. And that's when it became the BFD, the big freaking deal. So
So here's Ray in Waikiki. Watches or listen to the show on iHeart from the place that probably most of us would rather be right now. And Ray's complaint is a good one. Now, he says the Drudge Report has gone, his words, disgustingly left-wing. Can't find one kind word for Trump or the Republicans. And the ads. I love this one. The ads are stacked right in the path of the text now. So you can barely read the thing. And Ray wants to know what happened to the good old Drudge Report. Now, I've got the Drudge Report pulled up on a iHeart monitor in front of me. And I'm going to just randomly, let's see. Chief Justice Roberts allows the ballroom. Let me click this link. No, that one didn't do it. So let me find a different one. Because what Ray is complaining about is something that I think we all complain about. Yeah, here's one. Clicked on a story that is out of the Wall Street Journal. But before I can get to the Wall Street Journal article, a little ad pops up that I have to close. And then, boom, I close it. And then it takes me to the story. What was the ad? I don't know. I never look. People spend huge amounts of money for those pop-up ads. And I couldn't tell you what the one was I just looked at because I don't care. But everybody does that now. Or look on the sides of websites. I think the bane of civilization are pop-up ads. We ought to just absolutely put on death row everybody that ever puts up a pop-up ad. So, Ray, I've been asking some of the same questions. But let me tell you what I exactly know, and then let me tell you what nobody knows. Let's start with who the guy was, because it's actually an interesting story. Matt Drudge was a nobody. I mean that as a compliment. I'm not saying that in a bad way. It's not a pejorative. He was literally a gift shop clerk at the CBS studio store out in Los Angeles, sweeping up, listening. His dad bought him a computer in 1994. And that's when Drudge started emailing gossip to just a few hundred people. That was the whole company. One man, one laptop, and a lot of nerve. And then in January 1998, that same guy with his one laptop published the story that every newsroom in America had but was not reporting. They were sitting on it. Newsweek had the Monica Lewinsky story, the blue dress story, and Newsweek was holding it and not printing it. Drudge didn't hold it. He published the story. And then, boom, overnight, January 1998, a gift shop clerk had the most powerful editors in the entire country reading him to find out what they were about to get beat on. Now, that's the first part. Second part's pretty interesting, too, because I think it's something that we all assume. And when I dug into it, guess what? Our assumptions, you know, when you assume something, it makes an ass out of you and me. Well, I had always assumed something. Turns out, I can't prove it. What can I prove? That's coming up next. It's the Weekend with Michael Brown. Text lines open 33103, keyword Mike or Michael. 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I'll be right back.

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21: Welcome back to the Beacon with Michael Brown. 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And then Monday through Friday from 9 to noon Mountain Time, you can stream The Situation with Michael Brown Monday through Friday, 9 to noon on KOA, 8:50 a.m., 94.1 FM. So back to this text message from Ray out in Waikiki. So in January 1998, after he drops the Monica Lewinsky story, the Drudge Report becomes one of those go-to websites. Now, I will tell you in a minute, we'll get to how it's turned left-leaning, but I still go to it. Now, it's not the first thing I go to anymore, but I still go to it at least once a day for either show prep I'm doing that day or for the next day's show prep, because I want to see, because it's a great, they're called aggregators. Drudge is an aggregator. And it's a great one to go to. Now, it's now decidedly left to center, but it will still tell you good headlines so that you can then see, okay, what are the big stories? Now, I have it open right now, and a pop-up. My mouse moved, and another pop-up ad. And it's a recruiting ad for the Coast Guard. But I don't care. Clicked out of it. Went back to the story. So after 1998, that became a go-to, particularly for conservatives. Now, for 20 years, that little page, the Drudge Report, very simple, nothing special about it whatsoever. That was the front door to the internet for those that were conservative or right of center. In fact, it was so important that one Drudge link, if you were a small news outlet, that could crash your servers. Many campaigns lived and died on whether or not the Drudge Report picked up your story. And Matt Drudge himself was, and still is, a recluse. He ran the whole thing out of Miami. He labeled himself a libertarian, and he scared people. People were worried. It's kind of like, you know, I am, what was the guy from 60 Minutes? But, you know, he would show up, you know, and this is so-and-so from 60 Minutes. And people were shaking their boots. Oh, my gosh, what are you going to write about me? But that was the point of the whole Drudge Report. And then somewhere after 2018, that's when it began to change. It was kind of slow at first, and then boom, all at once. By 2019, you got to remember, Trump's been in office now for a couple of years. The headlines soured on Trump. Not a little, a whole bunch. Where Drudge used to lead with the story that helped Donald Trump, now he was leading with the story that hurt Donald Trump. And the audience noticed, too. And the audience walked. Traffic on the Drudge Report fell something like 38% in 2019. In 1 year, traffic dropped by more than a third. It was at one time one of the highest ranked websites on the entire planet. And even Trump himself started tweeting that Drudge was down 40% plus. When Donald Trump's picking a fight with the man who used to be his megaphone, you know something's broke. So what happened? And this is the interesting part to me, because this is the part that I didn't really know. And thanks to Ray out in Waikiki, I had to go look it up. And I got to be straight with you. Everybody's got a theory, but I don't think anybody's got the receipts. Let me explain what I mean. The story we've all heard is that Drudge sold the website, sold the entire thing. He signed a piece of paper that keeps him from ever talking about it, an NDA, a non-disclosure agreement, and the new owner steered the website to the left. And in fact, Drudge's own biographer, a guy named Matthew Lisiak, who's kind of the preeminent expert on Matt Drudge, now says exactly that. Sold it, NDA, a new owner who cares more about moving the country left than making a dollar is now running the website. But you know what the problem is? That very same biographer, Matt Lisiak, a few years before that, said just the opposite. Said that Drudge would never sell his own baby. And the left turn was just a bad business bet. So the best informed man on the outside of the Drudge Report has told this story both ways, that he has sold it, there's an NDA, that he didn't sell it, that there wasn't an NDA. That's the whole ball game. That's it right there. There's no sale on record, no buyer with a name, no filing, no signature, no confirmation. A polling company tweeted back in 2019 that, quote, word is he sold. And I think everybody's been repeating the words word is ever since. Word is. That's not proof. That's a rumor. That's just a rumor. So, Ray, I guess I have to give it to you straight with three things. One, yes, the site did change. That's very real, and you're not imagining that, and neither am I. I know exactly what I'm getting now when I go look at the Drudge. I know that I'm going to get the left-to-center version of a story that is going to be decidedly anti-Trump. And, in fact, let me just see what the headlines are today. Carney, the Prime Minister of Canada, stares down the dawn, meaning Donald Trump. The upper left corner, after decades of spending, D.C. facing unpalatable choices about the debt. Economy got used to low borrowing costs. Exit poses risks. Bond market going to burst the stock bubble? Yeah, I think it probably will, but that's a different story. But yes, it's decidedly left wing. The Drudge Report didn't turn into a progressive site. It really turned mostly anti-Trump. And if you love Trump, I'll grant you those feel like the same thing, right? But they're not. And that difference, I think, is the whole story. Now, as for those ads crawling all over the words, yes, it got ugly and it is hard to read. And on that one, I think everybody probably agrees completely. And there's no mystery to solve there. Somebody decided that the money was worth the mess. Probably one reason why I don't go to it as often as I do, because I just get tired of clicking up pop-up ads. But here's what I keep coming back to from this whole conversation. We watched a guy build something out of nothing, absolutely nothing, with just his two hands, and put a scare into the most powerful people in the country. As I said, in D.C., there was a time, and there may still be on the left, but there was a time when every member of the president's cabinet and everybody in the White House read the clips, looked at the Washington Post, and then read the Drudge Report. And then we watched it turn into something that we just don't recognize. And we don't even get to know why. And the one guy who could tell us, he went completely quiet. Maybe he sold. Maybe he just got sour on Trump and it cost him his crowd. Maybe it's both. I don't know. But the bottom line is, anybody who tells you they know for sure, they're guessing too. Absolutely do I think they're guessing. And if you don't believe me, well, just go check my math. Go check just what I said. Because I think you'll find that, I think that it's weird. Here's the thing about the Drudge Report that we can take and we can extrapolate out to almost everything that you read online. And that is, it has a POV. It's got a point of view. I think the reason the Drudge Report stood out so glaringly is that you break the Monica Lewinsky story, which really does hurt the Clinton administration, and he's obviously conservative and then pro-Trump, and then he makes that hard left turn, that's hard not to notice. Yeah. So that was kind of fun digging into. Thanks for the text, Ray. By the way, that text line, 33103, keyword Michael, that's how it works. I'll be right back.
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5: Canadian Prime Minister Mark Carney says retaliatory tariffs on the United States will begin on September 8th. He announced the move at a morning news conference in response to the Trump administration's new 50% tariffs on Canadian goods. The tariffs impact roughly $20 billion worth of Canadian imports. President Trump says construction on the White House ballroom is running ahead of schedule, a day after the Supreme Court temporarily allowed work to continue. Trump praised the project in a morning post on Truth Social, saying tremendous work has been done. On Friday, Chief Justice John Roberts ruled the work could temporarily resume on the ballroom, pending the High Court's review of an emergency appeal of a lower court's ruling by the White House. Indy cars will be racing on the streets of Washington, D.C. on Sunday for the Freedom 250 Grand Prix. The race will start and finish on 3rd Street in front of the U.S. Capitol and run 147 laps. The Freedom 250 will be aired live on Fox TV, and it will stream on Fox One. I'm Rob Martier.
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0: Well, you're listening to Vinci with Michael Brown. I'm glad you're doing that. Appreciate you tuning in. Text lines open 33103, keyword Michael. If you have not subscribed to the podcast, get off your butt and go do that. On your podcast app, it's really easy to find. It's The Situation with Michael Brown. The Situation with Michael Brown. Once you find that, hit that subscribe button. Leave a 5-star review. That helps us with the algorithm, because we all live by the algorithm. And then that will download all 5 days of the weekday program and the weekend program. So you get all 6 days of me, which is more than anybody needs. But you should do it anyway. It's good for your health. Why don't you step back for a moment? And why don't you think about, let's just pick any mother.
1: Guardians. Coming up on Guardians Warm Up, we check in with manager Stephen Vogt as the Guardians try to make it 2 in a row over the Rockies here in Denver. And we'll visit with Eric Binder, assistant general manager, coming up on Guardians Warm Up.
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0: evening, everyone. Welcome to the Bet365 Guardians warm-up show. Tonight, from Coors Field in Denver, Colorado, it's the Guardians and the Colorado Rockies game two of this three-game series. Jim Rosenhouse along with you about a half hour prior to tonight's first pitch. Guardians trying to make it two straight after last night's impressive 9-1 win. In the process, they remain 4.5 back of the front-running White Sox, tied with the Twins in second place in the American League's Central Division. But that postseason berth through the wild card still very much viable, as the Guardians are just a game back of that third and final wild card spot currently being held by the Texas Rangers. Meanwhile, for the Rockies, they have the worst record in the National League, but much improved over a year ago, despite being just 50-78 heading into play tonight. Stay with us. We'll have more to come after this.
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8: A season-high 3 straight wins for the Chicago Sky as they defeated the Golden State Valkyries 73-70 Friday night on a Sidney Taylor game-winning three-pointer with 1.6 seconds left. Natasha Cloud went 5-for-5 from three-point range and led Chicago with 17 points. Camila Cardoso and Taylor each added 14. 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
0: Welcome back. It's Guardians warm-up. We're in Denver, Colorado, Coors Field. Guardians and Rockies game two of the series. Eric Binder, assistant general manager, is joining us. And Eric, you make the trip, and you have that good pitching background, obviously. And I would think it's a major concern when you come here, especially this time of year, especially where the team is trying to make a postseason run. What are the big-time challenges that you keep an eye on pitching in the mile-high city of Denver, Colorado?
9: Yeah, thanks, Rosie. Great to be here, as always. As you noted, there's probably a little bit more prep coming into Coors Field here than maybe most other ballparks we'd go into. And part of that is just because of the elevation. The air is a little bit different. So to get out ahead of that, as a group, we've done a couple things, and Carl Wilson, our pitching group, does an incredible job helping drive this. But first, the pitch shape, so the movement out of our pitcher's hands are going to be a little bit different. So we want to know what those differences are and be able to factor that in. Two, the field dynamics here are bigger. The outfield's just larger, so there's more balls in play. There's more chances for bad luck on balls in play. Working with Carl, though, and our group, it'd be easy to overdo it or try to make your pitches more nasty. That's not really what our goal is. Our goal is to understand the best start lines for our pitches so we could execute them with the same consistency here as we would any other place. And then the second piece of that is be aggressive in zone. Sometimes when you're in these run environments, it's easy to nit at the corners. For us, we want to be aggressive in zone, not give up free bases. So then if you do get some of that bad luck on balls in play, you're doing it with no one on, as opposed to a couple guys on the front end.
0: So, for instance, last night, Joey Cantillo, his signature pitch is that looping curveball. How much different was it here last night than it normally is?
9: Yeah, so Joey has a big curveball. It's a little bit slower, but huge in shape. At home or at sea level, it probably has close to 20 inches of vertical break and depth. Yesterday is about 4 inches shorter in shape. So similar velocity, he's thrown it the exact same, just with how the ball interacts with the air, it moves 4 inches less. So because of that, like, you know, the hitter can potentially get on plane a little bit easier. And then even if you have the same start line out of hand, the ball's going to land in a different spot. So we have to be able to calibrate two of those things.
10: 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We'll have more with Eric Binder after this short break.
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12: Let's check out the numbers tonight in Denver. Guardians the favorite. They're minus 140, and the total is 11. Another winner last night for you. That's 6 wins in a row. Not going to make it 7 tonight because there's very little to choose from. We'll try to make it 7 straight tomorrow. Tonight, let's look at some futures. 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
10: Welcome back. It's Guardians warm-up from Denver Coors Field. Guardians and Rockies game two of the series. Eric Binder's joining us, the assistant general manager for the Guardians. And Eric, I know this time of year, especially with where the Guardians want to go in terms of postseason, starting pitching innings are a major concern to make sure everybody's on a good path. Your younger pitchers, Parker Messick and Joey Cantillo, above and beyond some innings thresholds that they've been before, but they seem to be getting stronger. What are you seeing in terms of the metrics that measure that for you?
9: Yeah, our rotation's been great, but to your point, the cumulative workload of season is starting to add up for our guys. I think they're all between that 130 to 150 inning mark with a lot of meaningful games left, so we want to ensure we're seeing the best versions of them, you know, for their next starts, but then for the rest of the season, hopefully in October. With Joey and Parker in particular, they're incredible with their work between starts. Both with their recovery to make sure their bodies are ready to go for their next start. And that's a huge component of being able to, like, handle and sustain your velocity and pitch execution, which we have not seen any pullback in that regard. And to your point, they're actually getting stronger as they get deeper here in the season.
10: A year ago, during that great stretch, down the stretch, a six-man rotation was a big key. Is that on the table again? Because we're almost at that point where you can expand rosters again.
9: Yeah, so once we get into September, we'll be able to go from 26 to 28, so we'll be able to carry an extra pitcher, an extra position player. Last year, we went with a six-man rotation. It's the end of season, and that extra day recovery for our starters was huge. We saw, like, the best versions of themselves that propelled us to winning the division last year, which was an incredible run. So we're discussing similar things this year. We don't have a definitive plan. There's starters that we feel like that can come up and contribute, but there's also relievers and AAA as well throwing the ball really well. So we feel like there's multiple guys that can impact the team positively. So we don't yet have the definitive plan, but we're confident there's going to be contributors joining this group between now and the end of the season.
10: Eric, as always, thanks for the insight. Thanks.
9: Awesome. Thank you, Rosie.
10: That is Eric Binder, assistant general manager for the Guardians. Stay tuned. More to come after this.

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3: Don't wait. 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
5: Welcome back to the Bet365 Guardians warm-up show. 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Wild weather day back home. 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
6: We'll have a few showers and thunderstorms through the evening, and then just a chance for a lingering shower tonight. Temperatures fall back into the lower 60s. Cooler and a little more comfortable into Sunday. We'll have temperatures trying for 70 for some areas. We will have some lingering clouds and a chance for some lingering showers. West winds at 10 to 15. In the 3 News Weather Center, I'm meteorologist Jessica Van Meter.
5: Meanwhile, looks like we're good to go for baseball here tonight in Denver. 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That's next.
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5: 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Time to visit with manager Stephen Vogt following a 9-1 road trip and series opener. And Vogt, you head out on the road. Every game means so much at this point in time. I can't imagine it went any better than you could have hoped for last night.
16: No, it was a great game. I thought it was a complete game. I thought we pitched well. I thought we played unbelievable defense and got some really good timely hitting and got some big hits at some big times that kind of stretched the game out, so it allowed us to kind of have some breathing room. But again, no game is ever over in this ballpark, so you have to finish all 27 outs, and our guys were able to do that last night.
5: You mentioned that, and you allow one run, and you have a big lead late, but still no comfort.

0: in that dugout till the last out?
1: Absolutely not. I mean, you can see some weird things happen here. I mean, there's so much real estate out in that outfield. You know, and we walked too many guys last night again. I mean, you know, you can always look at some things that you need to clean up, but at the end of the day, it was a 9-1 victory, and we feel good about that.
2: Tim Herron came on in a key spot in the fifth inning and got out of a bases-loaded jam, and it seems like he's throwing the ball as well as he has all season. What are you seeing from him that gives you real good confidence to bring him in that spot?
1: Timmy's throwing strikes. I mean, Timmy's got some of the best stuff in the big leagues. He's one of the best left-handed relievers when he's throwing strikes. And, you know, it's kind of been up and down this year for him. But I feel like the last, really since we left Chicago, he has been attacking that strike zone, going right after hitters. And no one wants to face him. I mean, so just attack the plate with your best stuff. And he's been doing that really well.
2: Offensively, a four-hit game for Travis Bezzana. You don't always get the results when you come out and take early batting practice and work on things. It seems like there's a delayed reaction to that, but he went out and had success. What did you see in terms of what he was working on and then able to put into play?
1: Well, I think for Travis, I think one of the things is when he's living in the middle of the field, that's when he's at his best. He's going to get some pull side slug. He's going to drive the ball to right field. But when you live up the middle as a hitter, you're going to have success. And he came out early with Grant Fink and the hitting coaches and worked on that for 45 minutes or so yesterday, and then to go out and see that come to fruition. But you know, he came up in some big spots yesterday and was able to not do too much and got some really big RBIs for us with runners scoring position, and really fun to see Travis have a night like that.
2: You see the physical part of it with these guys every day, but what are you learning about him on that mental side as a young player in the major leagues that's impressive?
1: He's learning how to survive up here. I mean, he's learning how to come ready to compete. It is not easy to play in the big leagues. I mean, everybody knows that. But for Travis, you know, it's his first year in the big leagues. There's a lot of expectations from the external around him. And, you know, we have high expectations for him, and we support him at a high level as well. And Travis is having an unbelievable first year, and he's going to go through some times where it's not going great, and he's going to go through some times where it is. And what matters is that he is staying stable, he is staying confident, and we saw that come to fruition last night.
2: We could talk about at-bats in terms of Angel Henao probably every day on this show, but defensively last night, some great plays at short. What are you seeing from him as he starts to get a chance to play short, but also move around to the different spots?
1: He's been great at all three. I mean, it's not easy to come up here and not know where you're playing until the day the lineup comes out. And, you know, we communicate with him ahead of time where we think he might be playing. But he's been getting in some really good work at second, short, and third. And, you know, for his second game in the big leagues at shortstop, the two plays he made, that double play and then the backhand in the hole, those are two big boy plays. And what Angel's showing us is that he can be an impact player at three different positions for us, and that's super valuable.
2: And he gets the start at short again tonight. You have another shortstop in Brian Rocchio. You may have more infielders than you have spots every night. How do you handle that and keep everybody in a positive mindset?
1: Do you have any ideas for me? No, this is a really good problem to have. It creates some uncomfortableness, or it creates a little bit of competition on the team, but that's what winning teams have. Winning teams have multiple players that can play every night, and Brian Rocchio has been a huge part of our season. He's going to continue to be a huge part of our season. Right now, the way I felt like, we need to roll the lineup back out that we've rolled out there last night, and that'll all change tomorrow with the day game. And but we have a number of players whose availability is kind of up in the air, and we have a number of players who are highly deserving of playing every day. So it's a tough puzzle to figure out, but that's for me and the coaches to figure out. And you have communication, and you're completely open and honest with guys. And, you know, this is what good teams have. Good teams have multiple players that can play every day, and it's a good problem to have.
2: And in closing, it's Players Weekend, so players have an opportunity through designs on their cleats or bats, what have you, to recognize causes that they believe in. And for you this weekend, it's the Ronald McDonald House and the Boys and Girls Clubs. How come? Why do they hit home for you?
1: Well, first of all, these are two unbelievable organizations that, you know, help people in need. And my wife, Alyssa, and her family actually stayed at the Ronald McDonald House when her brother was sick and in the hospital when they were younger. And so that place has always been very near and dear to our hearts. And the Boys and Girls Club, what an unbelievable organization that gives kids a safe place to be after school, to further their education, to, you know, play games, play sports, do different activities that, you know, they're around great role models and mentors, and it allows them to have a safe place to stay after school. So these are two organizations that my wife, Alyssa, and our family have always tried to support. So let's raise some awareness during Players Weekend and hopefully raise some money for two good causes.
2: That is Guardians manager Stephen Vogt, the KeyBank Managers Show. 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
5: I'm Julian Edelman. That's Rob Gronkowski. And guess what, folks? We're teammates again. And we're going to welcome you guys all to Dudes on Dudes.
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5: That sounds a little weird, but that's what this is going to be. 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
2: 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Time for the pitching matchup. Tanner Bibee on the mound for the Guardians. 4-13 on the season. His earned run average at 4.01. Coming off another tough loss his last time out, despite pitching well Sunday against the Padres back home. Six innings, he only allowed three runs, but was charged with the loss. His major league debut came against the same Colorado Rockies in Cleveland back in 2023. Picked up a win with one run allowed in 5 2/3 innings. He'll be opposed by the rookie right-hander Gabriel Hughes, who's 0-4 with an earned run average of 6.69. That's after seven starts in the major leagues this season. He's a former first-round draft pick of the Rockies. That's your pitching matchup, and that'll do it for Guardians warm-up. Stay tuned. Starting lineups and first pitch come your way next.
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0: copyrighted broadcast is presented by the authority of the Cleveland Guardians Baseball Company and may not be reproduced or retransmitted in any form, and the accounts and descriptions of this game may not be disseminated without expressed written consent of the Cleveland Guardians.
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